0: You know, I'm not like all the way.
1: What is it? Why are you anti Jay? I don't get it. Like, I get that he had a kind of an off year, but like, there are so many quarterbacks who were just kind of last year. But for some reason, you know, Hurts just he's held to such a different standard, and all the guy has been is great. He just, you know, his receiving core was and he didn't have the same year out of Barkley, and he was okay. Just he wasn't as just great as he was the year before.
0: I think because there are just way too many games throughout the year, and there are way too many stretches throughout games where Jalen just looks really bad, Pete, and that offense looks really bad. And I think people look at the supporting cast when you have one of the best backs in the NFL in Barkley. You have two great receivers in Brown and Devontae Smith. You have a good tight end in Dallas Goedert. The O-line isn't what it was a couple years ago, but it's still good. You got one of the best defenses in the NFL. Like, he's got one of the
1: best
0: rosters.
1: Did you see the Chicago Bear offense for about 49 minutes a game?
0: That's what I'm saying. I mean, I compared him to Caleb earlier this week. So
1: I guess, but like, gosh, I don't get like a guy has like, what have you truly, what have you done for me lately when it comes to like what a Jalen Hurts can do? He has been fantastic, not good enough. I mean, it's insane just how the stats have been working with him and how people just all of a sudden has jumped off, even though, and it'll be interesting this year because they don't have the receivers. I mean, it's Devontae and who else now with AJ Brown gone?
0: Well, you know what's funny is Hurts is kind of like an Eli Manning or he's a Joe Flacco in the sense that like he underperforms during the regular season, but he's a god in the playoffs.
1: Joe Flacco.
0: Or in the biggest
1: games.
0: I mean, Pete, like Joe Flacco in the playoffs, man, that guy is one of the best playoff quarterbacks to ever play. I mean, the numbers. I think he's the only quarterback ever to make the playoffs in his first 6 years and win a playoff game in all six of those years. The problem for him was he would run into Brady every year, or he'd run, you know, into Roethlisberger. Like, but he, I'm telling you, like,
1: kind of helped him had playoffs, that defense.
0: The defense was good, but he was unbelievable in the playoffs. Eli was very good in the playoffs, and Jalen Hurts is very good in the playoffs. But it's funny because Giants fans will always defend Eli. Ravens fans will defend Flacco. But Eagles fans are like, they're kind of hit or miss on Hurts, which is...
1: is weird.
0: You know? And I think a lot of that is because they're just Philly sports fans, and they're always looking for something to be mad about and critique. But I think it is, again, because they know how good that roster is. And if Jalen was just more consistent, if he would just play better football, over the course of the season, then I think they would feel good about how he was. But there's no denying how great he's been in both of the Super Bowls and how good he usually is in big games. But,
1: I know quarterback rating is not any sort of be-all, end-all. But his quarterback rating last year was miles ahead of Justin Herbert, Trevor Lawrence, Caleb Williams, this Patrick Mahomes guy who's supposed to be really good. I mean, Bo Nix. I mean, his quarterback rating was like way ahead of those guys. Like, I get it. I know it's a feel, it's a moment, but 25 touchdown passes, just 6 interceptions. That's pretty good. I mean, he's held by such a crazy standard. I mean, Mahomes sucked last year, and yet, oh, he's Mahomes. Oh my gosh, he's great. Oh, Bo Nix is the next big thing. No, he's not. Not compared. Jalen Hurts was way better than he was, but yet, no, they can't, like there are some who just can't get rid of Jalen Hurts fast enough.
0: He had 9 games last year where he threw for 200 yards or fewer. The Eagles only had 4 games last year where they scored 30 points or more. Two of those games were against the Giants and the Raiders. So,
1: and how again, how do they do? I mean, like that's a function of the offense, not just Hurts.
0: Right. Yeah, I mean, they had a lot of games where they struggled. Again, they went 11-6. They made the playoffs, and they got upset at home by San Francisco. But it is a weird dynamic with Hurts. It really is. And just how quickly they can turn on him.
1: Plus, it's so hard. The other part that gets lost here is like, and we talked about this before in the last hour about Indiana playing so many games. You play that many games, and it weighs on you. And when you go to and you go win the Super Bowl, you're talking by the time everything's over and you know, do all the parades and you do all the rubber chicken circuit and you're doing all the ads and stuff like this. You're into March at that point. You don't have, you know, that time off like you do. And you could see it in Barkley, how he didn't quite have his legs compared to he had the year before. And like you said, the offensive line was a bit different. I just think that these things go up and down. And so the crazy part to me is Trevor Lawrence. Oh, look, he's the biggest new that Caleb Williams on there. He's the big guy. Jalen Hurts was better than both of them last year. And it just does not get any love because he just wasn't as shiny as he was 2 years ago.
0: I think Caleb was better than Jalen Hurts last year. I don't know
1: in
0: if I would agree with
1: possible
0: that.
1: Possible way other than the last 5 minutes of magic, which is fluky as all get out.
0: Well, that was the thing, though. I mean, both guys were underwhelming, really, for the entire season, for the most part, through the first three quarters. But Caleb was just way better down the stretch. And in the fourth quarter, his team
1: Caleb
0: won more
1: Williams
0: games than regular 58% season.
1: 58% of his passes. Caleb Williams, I love him. I love Caleb Williams. Caleb Williams hit 58% of his throws. So how is he better than Jalen Hurts? Like, the team was just as good overall. I mean, pretty much. I mean, Williams had those magical moments late, partially because he had to, because he wasn't good for 54 minutes. So, like,
0: well, that and again, the defense was also terrible. I mean, he had to win shootouts.
1: Defense was bad.
0: Defense was bad.
1: He did have to do that. So, no, again, and I like him. I'm not dogging Williams, not dogging Trevor Lawrence. I am just, I'm a Jalen Hurts apologist in pretty much every way possible. And just like you said, to me, it's the idea of, let's just get rid of him. Let's see what else we got, you know, coming forward. But anyway, but I digress from our NFL South talk. And now, meanwhile, as you're talking about the NFC East, like Dak Prescott, you know, he's always hurt. Jackson Dart already concussed as we speak, and Jaden Daniels didn't make it through the season. So, like, you've got these great quarterbacks, and who's going to be the man? And who's, like you said, who's the guy who, you know, ended up leading the way to the division championship out of the bunch?
0: Dallas is so interesting, Pete. They're such an interesting team. I told you earlier in the show, I took Josh Hoover to win the Heisman. I also took some Dak Prescott MVP.
1: I was going to say, did you take Dak Prescott to win the Heisman, number two?
0: I wish I could have. He almost did. Is that 1 year at Mississippi State, he was right there. But
1: that's a great – you want to talk about trivia questions. Who was the first ever number one ranked team by the College Football Playoff?
0: Oh, it was Mississippi State that year. Wow,
1: yep,
0: that is
1: it was
0: a
1: that
0: great
1: Mississippi
0: one.
1: State team with Dak Prescott to start off. They had that great run. They fell apart, but it was the Dan Mullen Mississippi State team under Dak that was the first ever number one team in the College Football Playoff rankings.
0: Yep, and then I think that following week is when they played Bama in Tuscaloosa, or maybe they played one more game before
1: something
0: Bama or something
1: like that.
0: But yeah.
1: So, but, so to your point, if he stays healthy. If you've got CeeDee Lamb and George Pickens in a contract year, like, he's going to put up 9 gajillion yards because they're going to suck on defense. And he's like,
0: you think they're going to suck, though? I mean,
1: the defense,
0: they got
1: a
0: full
1: Caleb
0: year
1: Downs
0: Quinton
1: guy,
0: Williams.
1: So they got better.
0: Yeah, Downs. They got Downs. They got a full year of Quinton Williams, full year of Kenny Clark. Rashawn Gary comes over. Overshawn is really good. I think they'll be better. Is Eberflus still coaching? No, it's Zimmer, I think, is the Cowboys. Let's see. Cowboys defensive coordinator. Christian Parker now is the
1: They gave up 511 points last year. They can't be – they got more than a few tweaks to make for a defense that just got ripped apart by absolutely everybody.
0: Yeah, yeah. But look, that – I mean, that offense is going to be elite. We all know it. If they stay healthy, like you said, with the two receivers. So I think Dallas, like with them, I wouldn't go like over the win total. I wouldn't bet them to make the playoffs. I'd go big picture on the Cowboys. I'd go Dak MVP. I'd go Dallas to be the one seed.
1: Dak is not coming with 100 miles of the MVP if they don't make the playoffs.
0: No, that's true. That's true. But you're getting like a way better price. Dallas to make the playoffs is probably like +110 maybe or something like that, where to him to win MVP is like 15-1, 20-1.
1: Not to be morbid, but is there a big picture here? I mean, Jerry Jones is what, 94 years old at this point, 192 years old? I mean, like, this is kind of it, right?
0: Yeah,
1: because like otherwise... if you're Jerry Jones, you're kind of win now. Because Dak Prescott's 32, I want to say. Yeah. I mean, and always hurt. So, like, he does not have a long shelf life. And they've done some good things. They can't seem to figure out that defense. And the offense, you know, wasn't great after CeeDee Lamb got hurt. But if they can keep all those parts healthy, every game might be 55-52. But that is a fun team. I mean, that's, especially if Dak can stay in one piece for more than 12 games.
0: I've always been a Dak guy. You know, it's funny. You're a Jalen guy. I'm a Dak guy. I've always thought that he's, gotten more criticism than he should because he's the quarterback of the Cowboys, because they haven't had playoff success, and that's all people care about. Guy's a really good quarterback. Now, their schedule this season, you obviously got the 6 divisional games, so Philly twice, Giants, Washington. They do play the Ravens in Brazil. They're at Houston, at Green Bay. They're at Seattle. They're at the Rams. A tough schedule.
1: You never know. Maybe it can. Yeah. Again, and if you're one Matthew Stafford, you know, back twinge away from the Rams being a whole nothing burger here. You never know. So I will ask you this question. I will not dog your answer, I promise, because you might have a reasonable point here, because there's no real wrong answer here. Rank the 4 starting quarterbacks. If I'm telling you all 4 starting quarterbacks are playing at least 15 games in the NFC East, so they're staying healthy. That's not an issue. Yeah. I'm seeing right there, PJ, I'm guaranteeing you, I'm seeing in the future that all 4 of them are playing 15 games minimum. Who do you draft for just your random, you know, AI generated amalgamation NFC East team?
0: Dak Prescott 1, Jaden Daniels 2, Jalen Hurts 3, Jackson Dart 4. That'd be my answer.
1: You could mix that up in any way possible and probably not be crazy wrong.
0: You could
1: right?
0: even put Jaden at 1. Like, I don't think that's crazy putting him at 1, even though you've really only seen him play like a year. That was a hell of a year.
1: I have the same problem with, and I say this, I'm talking slightly fantasy here. I had the same problem with Jaden Daniels as I have this year with Caleb Williams. If you're relying on a guy to get his yards and fantasy points and touchdowns in the last like 5 minutes of a game, I get it. That's the NFL. Like, you can't, that's the beauty of it. Don't come crying when you're the quarterback you're going against had 100 yards for the game and ended up with 355 after, you know, 2 late drives or something. That's how the game works. However, if you're relying on having to come back over and over and over again and having to make magic as many times as Jaden Daniels had to make 2 years ago, including the Hail Mary against the Bears, including like time after time, there's sometimes the quarterbacks who are magical like that, you don't want that. You want the guys who are magical over the first 4 drives, and that doesn't you don't get credit for that, but like, because it's not as sexy. But if you can do your job for the first, go to Belichick there on you. If you can do your job for the first 45 minutes, you don't have to be magical in the last 15. But that's kind of my issue with Daniels, is I kind of want to see this happen again, because after getting hurt last year, I mean, remember how magical RG3 was for Washington at the time. And Vince Young in his first year. And like, you've seen these quarterbacks who come in and just are just great, these great college quarterbacks, and it just doesn't quite keep going. Now it's a prove it year. You know, stay healthy and be that guy again. And, you know, he's certainly got the talent. The team loves him. He is a face of the franchise guy. But like you keep alluding to, if you know, if Dallas can stay healthy, look out. And then the Giants, they're better coached now. You know, let's see what they can do with this.
0: The reason I'm still so high on Jaden Daniels, even though we've really only seen him play a year, is I have such respect for what he did in that rookie season where he just elevated everybody around him. You know, Washington didn't have one of the best O-lines in the NFL. Like, Terry McLaurin's a good receiver. He's not top five in the NFL. Maybe he's like borderline top 10 a couple years ago. You know, outside of that, like Alamide Zaccheaus was their number two. He had Zach Ertz as his tight end, nice 87 pull. Years old. Austin Eckler was his running back, you know, at that age too. So, and he didn't have like, you know, Kingsbury was his offensive coordinator. And I mean, Cliff's a nice OC. You wouldn't put him in the same realm as like a Ben Johnson. So I look at Caleb's situation where he had one of the top O-lines. He's one of the top offensive minds in the sport. They have a nice trio of wide receivers. Like, Jaden didn't really have any of that, and he was still able to drag that team and that franchise, mind you, that hadn't been to an NFC championship game in the 2000s, dragged all of them his rookie season to one step of playing in the Super Bowl. I think that, that year holds so much weight.
1: You know how hard it is for a rookie quarterback to command a team like that? I mean, like, just to have the maturity and to, you know, you're still a kid in front of, you know, a bunch of grown ass men on that team. And for yep. Jaden Daniels, part of it is his success. If you play well, the veterans are going to respect you and give you love. But like for him to just step into that situation and be the guy where no one questioned what he was the leader of that team from jump. Yeah, I mean, he's a special guy. And so the league's better. And I know you can't do anything about this, but the league's better when all the quarterback stars are playing. And it stinks. It always happens every year where, you know, someone pulls something or has, you know, a fluky this or that. But like, you to not have him around last year, not have Joe Burrow around for most of last year, to not have, you know, the guys who get hurt and miss, and like, you know, even Brock Purdy for a stretch, even though Mac Jones was great. Yeah,
0: Lamar missed some games.
1: Lamar, absolutely. That we're not talking about, but that's the quirkiest team of the bunch. We should talk about another time. But like, yeah, it's just you want guys like that in the league, so they just make it so much more fun.
0: No doubt about it. I did when I was on You Better You Bet filling in 2-3 weeks ago. I did my top 10 quarterback list, and I had Dak at 6, Jaden at 7. I had Jalen Hurts outside of the top 10, and then Jackson Dart. I mean, forget it. So I'll stick with those rankings. So
1: who is your one?
0: Mahomes was my one. You know, Mahomes was my one.
1: Healthy, right?
0: Lamar Jackson 2, Josh Allen 3, Joe Burrow 4, Matt Stafford 5. That was my top 5.
1: In terms of what? Just who's got the best resume
0: if you're making a list of like best quarterbacks in my head, I'm just like if we're doing a fantasy draft, like you were saying earlier, all are equal. Yeah, yeah. Like those what my picks would be. That's who I would take. So Mahomes still one for me.
1: Mahomes not draftable on my list this year. I mean, like that leg, he messed that thing up. Like I don't know if he's quite right. I mean, he's still good. Obviously, he's Mahomes. And if he's fully healthy, then obviously he's great. But like right now, I'm scared. I'm scared. I mean, you don't tear a knee like that and just come popping back fast. I mean, first of all, I think Josh Allen's the best quarterback in the NFL, but that would be my one. But like, I don't know if he's right. No one seems to have an answer for this yet.
0: Okay. So many people love Josh Allen. I mean, he's a hell of a player, but I'll still ride with my guy Lamar being better than Josh, but I'll still take Mahomes at number one. You're right,
1: Lamar's
0: though,
1: great. Lamar's
0: that fantastic leg injury.
1: I mean, that's
0: yeah, he is.
1: Lamar, we'll see what happens this year, but like it's Josh Allen has never had, now he's got a receiver. So let's see what happens with DJ Moore. But like, as we get off the NFL South topic, but you know, but that's what these guys, it's always interesting to see like, you know, what these guys can do with the pieces that they have. I'm hoping Mahomes is okay, but he was not great last year. He was good. He was great early, mediocre, and then he gets hurt. So let's see. He's got this is kind of a prove it year on a team that does not look like it's got the pieces to make the playoffs necessarily, considering their division.
0: The Chiefs are going to be really interesting. They obviously get Kenneth Walker. You would think because of the Mahomes injury, because of the lack of passing attack the last couple of years, they maybe do go a little more run focused. But they got rid of Pacheco. They got rid of Kareem Hunt. So like their backup running back to Kenneth Walker is Emmett Johnson, who is a rookie out of
1: Nebraska. Nebraska guy.
0: Yeah. Yeah.
1: I mean, not that I'm, you know, mean to be anti Kansas City on everything, but like, ooh, Kenneth Walker. Ooh, like he wasn't the starter for Seattle. He's a running back who had a big game. Like he ain't your franchise. Not like getting Saquon Barkley for the Eagles 2 years ago, or, you know, I mean, he's kind of just a guy.
0: He's a Jag. Is he a Jag, Pete? Just a guy.
1: Yeah, I guess in that way. Yeah. Not a Jaguar or a jerk in that way. No, but like, you know, I mean, it was always the thing where it was either a Clyde Edwards-Helaire or Kareem Hunt, or, you know, right. It's like, yes, when you had, you know, 15 back there, it's, you know, Pacheco, you know, is always running hard and doing big things. That's kind of an old school Raiders thing to fall for the Super Bowl MVP. I'm like, oh, we've got to have this guy. And again, there, you know, Kenneth Walker had his moments last year but the perception of him was far higher than the actual reality. And then he had the big game in the one game that everyone watched. So, but like, that's not saving the Kansas City Chiefs.
0: It's true. So their receiving core, Rashee Rice, Xavier Worthy, Tyquan Thornton, going to be their three. And then, of course, Kelsey there, main tight end.
1: Again, that's not helping things. Like, he's not good anymore. Who is the back? I like his hair, though. I should know this. Who is the Kansas City backup?
0: Justin Fields.
1: Oh, yeah, that's right. That's good. Mm-hmm. I like him.
0: And it's much better than Chris Oludokun starting for them the final like four games of the season or whatever it was. But it is interesting, though. You bring up the point about Mahomes. I think so many of us have kind of brushed it off to the side, but you're right. That was a nasty injury. He is a quarterback that so much of his greatness is the magic that he makes inside the pocket and buying time and all those sorts of things. So we'll see if, you know, he's hindered a little bit this year. You'd think he would be.
1: Look at that division. I mean, Denver's coming off that big year. I think the Chargers are going to be better, and you know, the Raiders aren't going to win the division, but they've certainly improved themselves a lot. So like, even in that division, Kansas City's going to have a rough time. So, you know, again, you know, you're talking about one of the all-time greats. I'm obviously hoping he's back and fine, but like, there doesn't seem, we had Eric Edholm on last night, and I asked him the same thing. Is he all right? And he's like, and he kind of said the same thing. He's like, no one knows. It's kind of he's kind of trying to get back in this mix, but like, has he been able to go full ball? I mean, he's Mahomes. The guy comes back from everything, but he's got a lot of hard miles. I think we came up with, he's only 29. Is that right? But there's a lot of hard miles on that 29.
0: 30 years old. He was born September 17th, 1995. So he'll be 31 here in about a month.
1: That's crazy.
0: But, yeah. Still in the prime of his career, but dealing with that injury. This will be his 10th year already out of Texas Tech. All right. We're going to take a timeout. Good conversation. BetMGM tonight. PJ Glasser, Pete Futak. We come back. We'll talk about the other two teams in the NFC East, the Commanders and the G-Men, and some more NFL here in hour three.
2: Our running backs back. Atlanta's Bijan Robinson, Jonathan Taylor of the Colts, and Detroit's Jahmyr Gibbs landed big money extensions to keep running the rock for their teams. Can these big time backs carry their teams to the playoffs? Westwood One Sports.
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1: P-Tack here with you. We are at the halfway point of the show. 2.5 hours down, 2.5 still to go here on a Friday night as we continue previewing the NFC East. Before that, we do that, a couple of live updates on what's going on in Major League Baseball. Pete, the Red Sox, they're doing Red Sox-like things. They're up 9-0. In the top of the fifth against the Athletics. They have 10 hits already. The A's do not have a hit so far. As a matter of fact, Tolley, the pitcher for Boston, has a perfect game going so far. Probably just jinxed it. Won't even matter. They're up 9-0. So Boston,
2: I was just going to say, are you going to be one of those people who say I jinxed it, or are you one of those people who believes that, well, he's got his pitch count, we're going to get the reliever in here on the eighth inning to see what he can, you know, to close this thing out?
1: I definitely do believe in the jinx of, like, if a guy has something going, to not talk about it, not text it, not say it on air. But you know what? I hope he doesn't get it, because the Red Sox have had so many good things happen to them here in the last month that they don't deserve a perfect game too. So hopefully,
2: you know,
1: the A's
2: power
1: get a hit.
2: You would have if you could control it, just control things just by saying the word, like a random, you know, someone saying the word jinx somewhere. Cause like that would be awesome. I want to harness that.
1: That would be nice.
2: Although I do have to say, if things are going well for me in a game, I do not change positions, like sitting positions. I will make sure, because I can control that. But if I move my elbow from here to here, then they are not getting that first down. That has happened to me before.
1: There you go. Yeah, Pete, we hold a lot of power as fans. Don't you
2: exactly
1: underestimate yourself. Mets
2: no,
1: up 6-0 on the Pirates.
2: None.
1: Reds, Nationals tied at 3. Angels, Marlins tied at 1. Guardians 2-1 over the White Sox. Brewers up 4-2 over the Twins. Royals up 1-0 over the Cubs. O's and Rangers are scoreless, and the Rockies and the Cardinals are scoreless as well. Pete, let's get back to talking NFC East. The New York Football Giants are a very interesting team coming in to this season. You get the new head coach in John Harbaugh, which everybody in New York is very excited about. They got this young core with Jackson Dart at QB and Scadaboo at running back. Malik Nabers will come back at some point. They get Isaiah Likely in free agency. And then you got that really solid front seven on defense, especially their front four should be very, very good again. So where are you on New York? Because a lot of people are kind of torn on this team. There are some that think maybe they could make the playoffs. Maybe they win their division. There are other people that still feel like maybe they're like a year or two away.
2: Well, you upgraded the coaching. So now, John Harbaugh obviously makes this thing better right out of the gate. You know, hopefully Cam Scadaboo is healthy. Hopefully Jackson Dart quits running and quits banging his head against stuff. And then if you get Malik Nabers back and healthy in one piece, you know, Darius Slayton is a thing. You know, Malachi Fields is a nice receiver. Darnell Mooney isn't bad. You get Isaiah Likely coming in. You all of a sudden have a lot of weapons to work with. So there's enough there. To start with, you've built up the offensive line. Andrew Thomas, you invested in him at tackle. Francis Maioga from Miami, getting him this year. You've done a lot of things to put up together a nice starting 22. Now it has to come together. And at the very least, they're going to be fun. I mean, this is a fun team to kind of watch. It's a tough division to get through, but you can kind of see through Harbaugh that he could do a lot of things with this team that he did with the Ravens. And it's got to start with having the running backs to be healthy to be able to hammer away like they did. They don't have a Derrick Henry there now at this point, and they don't have a Lamar Jackson. But still, there's enough in that backfield to kind of do a lot of the things that he was able to do for so long in Baltimore.
1: Yeah, the Giants they're going to be interesting. I would more so look to fade New York if I had to. I think what's so interesting about Harbaugh taking over that job, when he was in Baltimore all those years, Pete, I mean, right out of the jump, like, he steps into that job, he takes over for Brian Billick, and he's got Hall of Famers on defense. He's got Ed Reed, he's got Ray Lewis, then they draft Terrell Suggs, then they get Haloti Ngata, and he has those guys for all those years. And then, you know, they win the Super Bowl, the Ravens are getting ready to fire him, and then they draft a guy like Lamar Jackson who saves his job, and they go on a nice recent stretch. So he's had proven players in his time at Baltimore. And defensively, they got a couple of proven guys. But if the Giants are going to be as good as everybody thinks they're going to be, it's going to be on the young guys. It's going to be on those young guys on offense over-delivering and being better than the market expects them to be. And I just don't know how that's going to look. You know, Harbaugh is a great leader of men. He's good in a locker room. So I think the fresh start going in there to New York, especially for a franchise that's been looking for a grown-up for so long, that could be a good thing. But as far as like X's and O's, you know, this is a guy with a special teams background. It's not like he's some defensive genius or he's not some offensive whiz. Like,
2: dude won a lot of games.
1: Because the team was so good. The roster was so good.
2: Well, you give him a little credit here for talent development. I mean, look, the drafting Baltimore, there are certain teams, certain franchises that are good at drafting, but they look good in drafting because of what happens once they get there. Drafting is dumb luck. Don't let any draft nick tell you anything differently. If you look at the history, it is, you have to really screw up to not get a starter in the first round. After that, if you get a three-year starter, you've just hit the jackpot. There's no rhyme or reason to it. Baltimore, though, always seem to make the right picks because they took good college football players from big schools who were proven. But at the same time, you got, if those picks worked because of the coaching and development. Lamar Jackson, yeah, I loved him coming out of Louisville. I was all in thinking he was going to be just this good because he's just that good of a quarterback and playmaker. But he certainly wasn't the most accurate guy coming out. And so there's a lot of work that had to be done there. They didn't have Derrick Henry for years. You know, the running back core was just sort of guys. They've never had a receiver. And yet they won year after year after year. And in the NFL, that's not nothing. And now you've got all these young guys. You've got, you know, a young quarterback who looks like he's something special. You know, Scadamoo, if he can stay healthy, that's something. You've got all these young talents. And like you said, what you need is that veteran coach who could probably be that guy. And what we saw a little bit last year with Sean Payton, whatever you think of him, all of a sudden kind of had that young team at Denver, and it seemed like they got the veteran guy who's done it before, who was able to be the good coach who can make them win. I think that's what you got with Harbaugh doing this with the Giants. Now, so with that said, 7.5, you're not in it. You're under 7.5 with the Jets.
1: Yeah, I'm going under. I'm going over on the Giants. Look, you're also talking to a Ravens fan, so I'm also a little hurt. You know, I'm not a Harbaugh fan. I think he underperformed big time these last few years in Baltimore. I think a lot of the losses fall heavily on
2: Mark Andrews
1: his shoulders.
2: Catches that pass. They're still playing. Like, there's
1: yeah,
2: there's,
1: but they
2: you
1: but
2: had
1: it shouldn't have even
2: problem. You had a,
1: but
2: you had a,
1: it,
2: you had
1: it
2: a
1: shouldn't have even it. Should have even gotten to that point in the game where they needed to rely on that. Lamar didn't have a single quarterback design run in that entire game against Buffalo. See, that's the problem. People just look at like the plays that are made throughout the game, but it's like that stuff shouldn't even be happening, because if they were coached properly and they were using the team the way that they should be, you shouldn't have even been in that situation. But that's what he does.
2: That Buffalo team was pretty good. You also had a Mahomes Kansas City Chief problem in your AFC and a Burrow problem for a little bit. That was a pretty good teams in there. They were getting paid some money too. So, but those teams are not bad.
1: They were good teams, but the Ravens were the best team in football, not last year, but the 2 years prior to that in 2023
2: and
1: 2024. Like, I truly
2: do that.
1: Believe they were the best team.
2: Yeah, they but teams do that. I mean, the Lions of 2 years ago, I mean, the Vikings, you know, when you put too much, people put too much on like the regular season. Oh, this is the number one seed and all that. It's just, I get it, but like, all you can reasonably ask for, especially out of an NFL coach, is just put out good teams every year and coach them well enough. And yeah, that's the part of the NFL where you either have the guys or you don't. But Harbaugh, the guy's a made man. Guy won a Super Bowl. He was pretty good for a very long time there with the Ravens.
1: Well, then you know what? The Giants should be thrilled that they have him. I'll gladly take Jesse Minter because I think he's going to be better, and I think the Ravens are better off with him.
2: Fool of mine.
1: Oh, I'm not. You know, a lot of people have told me that, Pete, and I just cannot wait until like week 14 of the season when the Giants are like 4-9 and the Ravens are 9-4, and it's going to be.
2: Well, the Giants might be 4-9 because, again, they, like you said, they don't have the talent there. But like,
1: yeah,
2: it's, Jesse, I don't know. It's, you're asking.
1: Minter's going to be good. I'm telling you, it's going to be good.
2: These coaches today, they're all robots and stuff. So as I'm looking here, you're telling me that John Harbaugh, in his 18 years as a Baltimore Raven head coach, he had his two losing seasons were 8-9. Like, that's it. There are not like that's a
1: he
2: that's
1: had
2: a
1: four
2: long time to go.
1: There was like a 4-win season.
2: You're right. 5-11.
1: But you're right. Outside of that.
2: I think they had a bunch of injuries that year too, but like that's you win 61% of your games in the NFL. That's pretty good. You're doing something right over an 18-year span. That ain't just the talent. That's kind of knowing how to coach a little bit.
1: It is. And again, I'm not knocking that he's not a good coach. I just think he's overrated. Like, I think most Giants fans still feel like he's maybe a top five coach in the league. And there's no way that's a thing. I don't even think he's a top 10 coach in today's NFL. Like, I truly believe that.
2: Compared to who? I mean, have you seen like these coaches? These guys are all melon heads. It's just I don't know if you watched Hard Knocks yet, but the old Mike McIntyre, like you watch it, like, really, this guy is the Super Bowl genius. Like, it's hilarious how these guys work. I get it, but like, I don't know. I'm a believer in proof, and let's see what he does. It's gonna be a rough year, but like, I would not be shocked if the Giants are a little bit better than this.
1: I hope they go 0-19 this season, Pete. And it's only possible.
2: So you actively dislike Harbaugh?
1: I dislike. Yes, I do. I dislike him. He cost my team at least one, if not multiple Super Bowls. And Lamar has gotten to the point, Pete, as like a sports fan, we all have these athletes that we just love so much because they're so good and you just want them to win a ring. And it's gotten to that point for Lamar, for me, because he's won the MVPs. He's done everything in the regular season. He can't even get to a Super Bowl. And it bothers
2: guys
1: me.
2: Guys also kind of had off. He kind of also had the flu here and there and other little things that kept him off.
1: Well, his immune system is terrible too.
2: He's not exactly been the Iron Man of Iron Men out there.
1: But
2: you could say it about a lot of guys. Again, you know, all these quarterbacks. I mean, again, we talked about Josh Allen before. Like, you're wasting Josh Allen, Buffalo. You're wasting an absolute elite. Like, we talked Dak Prescott. Guy can't even do anything in the playoffs. You want to talk about underrated. The most underrated thing probably in sports is winning an NFL playoff game. It is so freaking hard. Stats where it's like, I can't remember who it was last year, I'm blanking, but there was like one team, might have been like a Dallas or someone like that, where they had gone like 10 years without a playoff win or something. I can't remember who it was, but it was like, this guy's playoff record is 3-14. It's like, well, yeah, because he's been in the playoffs 14 years in a row, and they, you know, it's hard to win more than one game. It is so hard to put up good team after good team in the NFL. And it's just because there's no rhyme or reason to it. And, you know, again, it's for these quarterbacks, it's not fair because they take too much blame, get too much praise. But, you know, Lamar's had his team there every single year. Allen's had his team every single year. It's just sometimes you either get that break or you don't. And then some years Sam Darnold is a Super Bowl champion. And like,
1: It's crazy world that we live in with the NFL. We're going to take a break here. BetMGM tonight. PJ Pete, when we come back, we'll wrap up hour three.
3: Cleveland can't figure out its quarterback situation. Said just about everybody for the last quarter century. And this year, questions keep coming. Shedeur Sanders or Deshaun Watson? Those are the options in Cleveland.
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0: When the game goes live, the conversation turns up. 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
1: Another good one. Boys are back in town. All right, only short segment here before we have the list coming up in 10 minutes. Excited to see what our guy Monty's got cooking for us tonight. Scores across MLB, Cardinals 2-1 over the Rockies, Cubbies 4-1 over the Royals, Brewers and Twins tied at 4, Guardians 2-1 over the White Sox, Red Sox 9-1 over the A's. So there you go, the A's did score. No more perfect game. Jinx to perfection. Marlins and Angels tied at 1. Braves.
2: You made that happen. Had you just shut your pie hole, they would have had a perfect game and they would have historic magic.
1: What a shame. Couldn't happen to a nicer group of fans than the Boston Red Sox. So my sincere apologies to them because it's been a real tough last 36 games for them. All right, P, we got a couple of minutes left. We've been talking about the NFC East. Point blank, I'll just ask you, who do you think wins this division this year?
2: Philadelphia, they're the best team still. I mean, I still don't buy into the Commanders in any way, shape, or form. Dallas, their defense is just gave up 40 points as we speak, and the Giants aren't there yet. So these things go like in cycles. Again, it's really hard for Super Bowl champions to have the same energy, fire, and all that. It takes so long. I mean, they play such long seasons, and the extra juice that you have to do to get through an NFL playoff and the Super Bowl. I mean, that just adds so much extra time. And that team last year for the Eagles looked gassed. I think this time around, you're going to get a little bit renewed energy. I think Barkley has a better year again. I think Hurts is fine if they get help at receiver. And again, I just don't buy into the Commanders, and I'll believe it when I see it when it comes to the Cowboys. But, man, that team is going to be one fun team to watch. But overall, I mean, the star power there, quarterback, and all four of those teams are going to be a blast.
1: You know, the Eagles and Cowboys, like, I think their upside really is, like, both teams can win the Super Bowl if the other side of the ball turns out to be really good. If the Dallas defense takes major strides and turns into, like, a top 10 unit in the league with that offense, they can beat anybody. If Philly's offense returns to what it was 2 years ago with that defense, they can beat anybody. So I think both of those teams have a chance to be really good. They just got to get that other side of the ball figured out. Washington, again, you made it to the NFC Championship game with Jaden Daniels 3 years ago. Or 2 years ago. If he stays healthy,
2: yeah.
1: I mean, you got to feel like you got one of the better quarterbacks in the league. I thought the Diggs pickup was a good one to go along with McLaurin. I still have my questions with that defense, but again, if Jaden can stay healthy, they'll be able to win games because I just think he's that good. And the Giants, there's a lot of excitement there, a lot of young pieces. You got a good coach in Harbaugh, so we'll see how that turns out. I think I'm leaning with you, Pete, where the pick for me would be Philly. But I don't know, man. We still got like over a month until week one officially starts. I could be changing my pick to Dallas by then. I'm torn on this one between those two, but as for now, I'll agree with you and I'll go with the Philadelphia Eagles. I think that defense is just so good. And if Jalen Hurts, you know, if he's still as good as you say, then they should win that division yet again for the third straight year. All right, we're going to take a timeout. BetMGM Tonight, PJ Glasser, Pete Vutak here. The list coming up next.
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7: 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WEBY, Milton, Pensacola. 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
8: 3 hours already gone by here. 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PJ Glasser, Pete Futak, Westwood One Sports. Couple hours left to go. We're going to have some fun, though, here in this next hour. We'll keep you posted on what's going on in Major League Baseball. We got some massive series this weekend with about 45 games to go in the season. We're going to play some games, and we're going to start off with probably my favorite segment we do here on the show and a Friday staple, and that is the list. We killed the list last Friday when Monty gave us the top 20 college teams from last season. I believe Pete brought it home as he got the last team. I can't remember 20 was, I think it was USC was 20. So well
9: or
8: done
9: Michigan
8: by Pete.
9: Or one of the two. Yeah, that was out of I guessed on that one.
8: USC. So interested to see where Monty goes tonight. So Lee, without further ado, let's bring on the list.
10: I'm going to have to go tell the world exactly what's on the list.
11: Are you ready?
12: I'm ready. I love trivia.
10: Hey, the champ is telling you to do something. You know what? You just made the list.
8: All righty. There he is, Mike Montgomery blessing all of our screens.

0: is on YouTube and Twitch and wherever you're watching the show. Joining me, Brandon and Pete, as let's see where Monty is going this week.
1: We're going to stick with college football, obviously.
0: Okay.
1: You know, Pete's here, so.
2: Oh, great. No pressure.
1: Give him his bread and butter, you know.
0: Love it.
1: I think if I was Vegas setting a line here, Pete, you would be the favorite. And I think you'll see why, but we'll see how it works out. We're going to stick with college football. We're going to go to awards. We're going to do Heisman Trophy with a few twists.
2: Okay.
1: I mean, the last 20 Heisman winners that are not quarterbacks.
2: So that quarterbacks are not, because we talked about this the other night. I remember I pulled it out who the last one was who was not the last quarterback. But you're asking the last 20 who are not. I am a voter. I am that guy. So I should be okay on this.
0: Brandon,
2: but,
0: okay, we might be
2: I'll
0: cooked.
2: Let you guys go.
0: We might be cooked.
2: This is a tough. This I mean, is harder than you
3: I
2: might
3: could name
2: think.
3: You probably three.
0: I think there were like three that popped to mind. Maybe as we continue talking, I'll think of some more. But yeah, we'll go Brandon, so me,
2: but the last,
0: and then
2: but
0: Pete.
2: The last 20. That's the hard. Like we can't call
0: correct
2: like, you know, Jay Berwanger, who's like 1936 ish or so. Like that doesn't count, right?
1: Correct. So it,
0: see,
1: I will tell you.
2: All right, I can do this. I've got the
0: he's
2: ones
0: pulling
2: who
0: out
2: voted
0: guys
2: for.
0: In 36. Oh,
3: we're done.
2: What the first got to win?
0: This is
2: basic.
0: We're cooked. Okay, very right. Good, Brando. Well, start things off.
2: The last. 20,
3: I mean, so. I'll take the layup. I'll take the layup. Travis Hunter.
1: Take it, Brando. Take it. He is obviously on the list.
0: I'll go with my Bama boy, Devontae Smith.
1: Look at you guys rattling them off.
2: All right. Gosh,
3: yeah, slow
2: it
3: down,
2: actually,
3: PJ.
2: It's funny
3: I can last a little bit.
0: I know. I was going to say.
2: I completely forgot about Travis Hunter because I still refuse to believe that he
0: you know what? Out. I did too, actually. So I'm glad
2: he should absolutely not count. All right, so do it's my goal here to keep the list going, so I'm going to leave you guys with the easier ones. So I should go with the harder, the tougher ones here.
0: Whatever you
3: want to
0: do.
3: I mean, if you go too far back, you might be off the list if it's the last 20. Just so you're aware, PJ.
2: No, I can do this. So PJ should be able to nail a bunch of these on his own because of a certain school. I'm going to go with my own guy from my alma mater, Ron Dayne. In the last 20.
1: That is correct. Yes.
2: Nice. All right. Solid.
0: There we go.
3: Pete?
1: DJ?
3: Or is it me?
2: Oh, it's back to me?
0: It's Brandon.
2: Oh, screw it then. I'm going to keep this going fast.
0: No, it's Brandon.
1: It's Brandon.
3: Oh, it's me?
0: Mm-hmm. Yeah, you were the first one, Travis Hunter.
1: Yeah.
3: Okay, yeah. I forgot. I'm going to take one out of PJ's hands. Derrick Henry.
1: Smart. That's good strategy right there. He's on the board.
0: It is. I'm going to take the other Bama back. Give me Mark Ingram.
1: There you go. Nailed it.
2: Now it's me?
0: Mm-hmm.
1: Yes.
2: Reggie Bush? Does that technically count?
0: Reggie
2: Bush. It actually doesn't because he actually does not have a Heisman, but in our purposes, give it to me.
1: Yeah, it counts.
2: All right.
0: This is Brandon when it gets a little tricky.
3: Yeah.
1: There's some big-time players. There you go. He is on the list.
2: Who do you
1: I
2: take?
1: Will say it goes – so Charles Woodson?
3: Charles Woodson.
0: Let's go with the only guy to win it two times, Archie Griffin. Or is that too early?
1: Oh, PJ.
0: No,
1: PJ,
0: that's too early.
1: PJ.
2: That's in the last 40 years. Yeah, it's probably too early, right?
1: It's too early by two seasons.
2: That's actually really sweet. Thank you. Because I'm going to write this down now. So I promised there'd be no math. So since 1976 is basically what we need, right?
0: How is that possible? It's like a quarterback every year.
1: 1978 is the final year on the list. Archie Griffin won it.
2: Okay, so from 78 on, I can do this. So no Earl Campbell is what we're saying from here on, because I think he was 77. Correct. So, all right. Nailed so
0: that's
2: tell
0: brutal.
2: Me when it's
0: that's on. That's a brutal beat. Yeah, Pete, you're up.
2: All right, you're right. So 98. I'm gonna stick with wide receivers. Who else won? Oh, Desmond Howard.
3: Son of a.
1: Yes,
0: it's gonna be my next.
1: He's on the list.
2: Sorry,
1: EJ.
0: Oh. Archie Griffin. I couldn't be born later.
3: Tim Brown.
2: Oh,
3: only yeah, Notre Dame right. guy.
2: Next one.
0: Good one. Good one, Tim Brown.
2: I was gonna say.
3: I got one more name, and that's it. Then I'm out.
1: Nah, you got it.
2: There's a bunch of good running backs on here that you guys are kind of forgetting. There's,
0: oh, yeah.
2: Yours.
0: I think of one back.
3: I know one.
1: I think you're up, Pete, because PJ is out.
0: Oh. Yeah, I'm out.
2: So, PJ, okay. So, all right, I'll get the harder one, so let this keep going. Rashawn Salaam.
3: Son of a...
1: That is...
2: Really? There's a lot of easier ones out there than this. There's a lot of really big name.
3: Yeah,
2: big
3: but name yeah. Rashawn Salaam, Bears, you know, guy couldn't even crack third string because they were afraid he was going to fumble the clipboard.
2: Start thinking NFL guy, NFL all timers.
3: Yeah. I mean,
0: there was like a massive NFL trade around this guy.
3: I think he won one. Oh, massive NFL trade. Massive NFL trade.
1: Remember, PJ's already out, so maybe don't listen to PJ.
0: Maybe don't listen to PJ. I'm gonna Google
2: PJ. Greatest running backs
3: Ricky
2: of all
3: Williams.
2: Time.
3: Ricky Williams.
1: There you go. He's on the list.
2: All right, I'm just gonna just keeping this going. Herschel.
0: Yeah, that's what I was thinking of. Wasn't there a massive trade, right, with Dallas,
2: of course
0: Minnesota?
2: There was.
0: Yeah.
2: Of course there was.
3: I thought you were talking about the trade for all the draft picks for Ricky Williams.
2: Honestly, that's what I thought you were talking about too. Ricky was gonna be next. Okay, so it's
3: I'm trying to teams that were good
2: all time great NFL running back.
1: Yeah.
2: Arguably the greatest running back in NFL history in our lifetime.
3: Oh, see now, but see, look, it depends on who you're talking about now, though, right?
2: It's not Emmitt. So who's the second best running back?
3: No, it's Emmitt's not even in the top five. Give me you know what? I know Eddie George.
1: There you go. He's on the list.
2: Fine, I'm going to put you out of your misery. Barry Sanders.
1: There we go.
3: I thought you were talking about Walter Payton, you know? I wasn't sure. That's why I didn't, you know.
2: Stop.
3: I wasn't sure if Walter Payton ever won one. What do you mean, stop? Like, he wasn't great? God.
1: There are six players remaining on the list.
2: Wow, so now I'm challenged.
3: I know, I probably shouldn't save him. I'm up against Pete. Bo Jackson.
1: Can't save anybody, Brando. You got to stay in the game.
0: Yep.
1: He's on the list.
0: Brando, you're doing good, man.
2: You're doing great. Charles
3: White. I'm out now, though. I don't know if I have any more.
2: By the way, okay, here's a crazy hint. I put you, the name to one of them is one of the trivia questions you gave me a couple weeks ago.
3: One of the names is Oklahoma. One of the trivia questions?
2: Yes, it was an Oklahoma trivia question.
3: Oklahoma. Billy Sims.
2: Yes.
1: He's on the list.
0: Wow.
2: All right. Now I'm getting into years. He was definitely in the 80s. George Rogers.
0: Who?
1: That is correct.
0: What school did he play for?
2: South Carolina. God. Beat out Herschel for the one of the great games of college football history. Herschel versus George Rogers.
0: Never.
2: Kind of a monster. He had a monster NFL career touchdown wise for like 3 years. He was a goal line guy.
0: Hmm.
2: Who are we missing on this list? Oh, I got one.
1: Two.
2: Another all time great NFL running back. You're missing one. Historic Super Bowl guy. Raiders.
3: That's all that's left is running backs. Can I have that clue?
1: Yes, that is correct.
2: Pick a great, Raider.
1: Who did you say? In the early 1980s. He didn't say anybody.
2: Oh,
4: a great Raider.
2: Los Angeles. He running with the night. Yeah, NFL films. Anything? Nothing.
3: No.
0: Pete's giving some good clues.
2: I'm trying here.
1: Do you know
2: people? Al Davis hated him.
0: I do. I actually do know who this is. I have no idea who the last guy is, but I know this guy.
2: He turned into a Kansas City Chief. I've got the last one, too, by the way. He turned into a Kansas City Chief, great goal line guy. Very, very famous for other things. legendary in a certain... kind of dated OJ's wife.
3: I don't know.
2: Marcus Allen.
3: Oh, okay. Yeah, I would have never got that.
2: And there's one more.
3: Correct. Yep.
1: There is one.
2: Mike
1: more.
2: Rozier.
1: That is correct.
3: Oh, Jesus. Yeah, I would have never gotten either one of those. Marcus Allen.
2: The messed up part is. The messed up part, I probably on my own probably nailed at least 18 of these. I would never in a million years have remembered Travis Hunter. I just that one would have just completely gone out of my memory dumped bank.
3: The guy from 2 years ago.
2: Again, the guy 2 years ago who I did not vote, who did not make my Heisman ballot, I would not have voted.
3: Why? How did he not make your ballot, Pete? Wait. Shador was the best player on that team.
2: Shador was the best player on that team. Travis Hunter was okay, but Shador was a historically great college player and never really got credit for it. But
3: I don't think Shador's as good without Travis Hunter.
2: He hit the like an NCAA record like 79% of his throws. He was beaten up. That offensive line got Shador killed. Hunter was fine. He just the two-way thing never did it for me. I just never thought that was that. It was good.
3: Oh, so being a two-way player doesn't make you great, huh? Is that what you're telling me?
2: He was good. He was a great player, but not for the Heisman. It just
0: all roads lead to Ohtani. All roads.
2: See, has he got a hit yet? By the way.
1: Game hasn't started yet.
0: Yeah, game hasn't started. Pete, that was really impressive. I had never heard of that South Carolina run. George Rogers, never in my life. Mike Rozier,
2: famous. Okay, never heard of him. The most famous thing that George Rogers and it's common knowledge. So I'm not. He very, very famously got caught buying cocaine by writing a check.
3: Oh my God.
0: Oh, wow.
3: What the hell? First of all, what dealer accepts a check? Second of all,
2: one who.
3: All right. And here's my other question for why did Al Davis hate Marcus Allen?
2: There's some theories going about that we cannot discuss on the air. But okay. Remember that he went after Bo Jackson and. He just did not like Marcus Allen for whatever reason. Then Marcus Allen goes to the Kansas City Chiefs and becomes, goes historically great. Very, very famously, that was a beef.
0: Pete, who do you think is the best college running back, college wide receiver, and college quarterback you've ever seen, would you say?
2: Wow, that I've ever seen?
0: Like, not in person, just like, you know, watching Herschel, games or whatever.
2: I was a kid at the time, but Herschel was just another level of just dominance. I mean, that was an era, though, when defensive tackles were like 230 pounds. But like, her, in terms of just sheer dominance, right back, like, had Herschel come back for his final season, he would have just destroyed every record of rushing, and Ron Dayne wouldn't have changed anything. Larry Fitzgerald as a wide receiver is right up there. That was about as unstoppable a guy ever. I think Jeremiah Smith has the potential to be up there in terms of just being a dominant force coming out of this year. Certainly Megatron. Calvin Johnson was just a freak. I mean, that guy was just faster, bigger, better than everyone else. Quarterback-wise, the guy who was the technical best because he won the most stuff, just in terms of what he won, what he accomplished, what he did at the time, not talent-wise, was Tim Tebow. But And from the old Pro Football Weekly days, the guy who stands out the most from the scouting reports, and I went back and looked at all their old archives and stuff, the love letters written by scouts about John Elway as being like the greatest prospect ever. I mean, I barely remember him at Stanford. I was only like 10 at the time. But like, from what the historic parts were, like, John Elway was the all-time one of one. He had run, throw, size, arm, the whole thing. Andrew Luck was kind of close when it comes to just pure talent. But yeah, it's hard because sometimes the greatest, you know, college guys don't do anything in the pros. So, right. But yeah, in terms of just NFL talent-wise, John Elway, at least in terms of like what the scouts said at the time, was like nothing anybody had ever seen. But
0: for me, I'll agree with you on Calvin Johnson or Larry Fitzgerald. Those two, they're right there. Quarterback, I'll probably give it to Cam Newton, I would say. And then running back,
2: yeah,
0: I think it's between either Reggie Bush or Adrian Peterson. One of those. I mean, Bush, like those
2: not
0: USC
2: wrong
0: highlights are. Oh my God, man, that like one of my favorite highlights. That cutback against Fresno State when he's on the sideline and then just runs down like that is. He was insane.
2: By the way, they almost blew it in that game. That was needed that run. That was not because that was a late, super late night game, and Fresno State was beating them, and they needed that. The other one is in a crazy quick story. So ex stepdad, this is way back in the day. Married my mom, moved to Minnesota. Said didn't want to watch Minnesota Vikings games. Bought an old school, humongous real satellite that took 5 minutes to change the channel. We watched because we got the Tulsa station on there. Barry Sanders was the most unstoppable running back probably.
0: I saw him.
2: Barry Sanders, his stats are Gretzky, Ruth, you know, just college stats were unbelievable and just the most unstoppable guy. So going back, I'd probably go Barry Sanders the greatest. But like, I was one of the few guys to actually see him do this because he wasn't on an ESPN back in the day. So, but Barry Sanders was absolutely a thing. But I'm still I'm at myself because I'd have been stumped for days on Travis Hunter. I'm still a little thrown by this.
0: So funny. Great job, Pete. That was really impressive. Monty, great stuff with the list. That was a fun one. We come back, we'll play some Geo Sports here. BetMGM tonight, Westwood One Sports.
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6: 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Imagine that. His first game back against the team that traded him away.
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1: DJ Glasser, Pete Futak here with you. BetMGM Tonight on a Friday night, Westwood One Sports. Great show so far, flying by. Just had a lot of fun with the list, recalling the last 20 non-QB Heisman Trophy winners, and as expected, college football expert.
2: But that's not fair, because I'm painted with a very thin brush. Basically, you just I'm like one of those college football coaches who, like, you can do stuff like list of Heisman winners and things like that, but you get me out of my lane even a little bit and, like, I'm in big trouble. Like, and you throw me anywhere else and it's ugly time.
1: Hey, you crushed it. That was well done, sir. I'm excited now for some geo sports, which we will all attack together. Have you played this game before, or we combine geography?
2: I'm not.
1: And
2: I'm
1: trivia?
2: Scared.
1: Oh, okay. All right, this is a fun one.
2: I can do geography.
1: Yeah.
2: Let's go.
1: We get five sports trivia questions with geography as well. Monty will point up. Will bring up the map on the screen, and we'll try and get it within as close to the city as we can. So here we go. For those of you watching the show, YouTube, Twitch, you can obviously follow along with us as well. All right, Monty. All you, big guy.
3: All righty, here we go. Question one. A row of purple seats exactly 5,280 feet above sea level rings the upper deck of this stadium.
1: Oh, that's Denver. It's Coors Field.
3: Yep.
4: So do we all remember whether Denver is the top?
1: No, Monty, that's not Colorado.
4: Or the bottom one?
1: Monty, that's not Colorado.
2: Yeah, he's got Iowa.
1: Yeah. There you go.
3: That's Nebraska. Where the heart wants to go. I was like, I don't think Denver's over there.
1: No, down, more down, to the... Down.
2: There we go.
3: There we go. I know where it is.
2: That's Utah. Yeah. That's Utah. Go to your other way. Your other East Coast. You're still in Utah. One more over.
1: Right there.
3: No, that was Colorado. This is Denver right here.
1: Yeah.
2: Oh, it's Denver. Right next to the mountain. Gotcha.
1: Yeah. Right next to the mountain.
2: Oh, man, you're going to make me put my readers on the air.
1: Somewhere in there.
4: Right on the dot. There we go.
1: 0 miles? 0 miles? All right, very good.
4: Yeah.
3: 3 miles.
4: 100 points.
1: 3 miles.
4: Sweet. So look, Pete, 2 weeks ago, we got a perfect score on this game. So,
2: okay,
4: that's the
2: he got Coors Field. Now you're gonna give me something in like Alaska or something. Now, all right, let's go.
4: That's the part. Together. Well, we're all working together.
1: No, we're all working together on this one.
2: Oh, we're all together. All on this. Okay,
1: yeah.
4: Yep.
1: Let's see.
3: All right, question
4: next
3: two.
4: Question, Monty.
3: A red brick museum on a quiet lakeside main street holds baseball's bronze plaques in this upstate village.
2: Oh. Cooperstown, New York.
4: Cooperstown, New York.
1: Now, the trick will be finding Cooperstown.
2: It's right there.
4: I know where it's at. It's in central New York.
2: It's hit right in the middle of New York. It's probably there somewhere, yes.
4: Yeah. It's like, somewhere over there.
2: Sure. Oh, that's like Albany or Rochester where you're at. No, it's Albany.
1: Yeah,
2: no,
1: it's more south.
2: You're not. It's too like, small of a town. You're never going to get it.
4: Oh, you accidentally clicked it.
2: That's not bad.
4: Oh, yeah. No.
2: That's not bad. That's pretty good.
3: We got 99.
1: 99. All right.
3: Yeah. I didn't mean to click, but we'll take
1: it. That's okay.
4: That's all right. It happens.
1: Come on.
4: If we're 1 point off of a perfect score, it's your fault.
1: Yep.
2: I got it.
3: I'll take that. I'll take that. All right. Question three. A hockey team named for Union soldiers and their coats plays in this state capital.
2: Columbus Blue Jackets. That Columbus. Should be easy.
4: Yep.
2: Over. Columbus, that's Ohio. Indiana. There's Columbus. There's Ohio.
4: It's like central.
2: Keep going.
4: Yeah.
2: Down to the
4: right
2: left because Cleveland's north.
4: See that city?
2: Up. There.
4: Right
2: that
4: there,
2: should be
4: in that
2: Columbus.
4: Area.
2: You're right.
1: Yeah.
2: That would be my guess.
1: I would agree.
4: Yes. Yeah.
1: Yeah, Cleveland's northeast Ohio. Cincinnati's over by Kentucky.
2: Cincinnati's basically Kentucky. And
1: right. Yeah, so Columbus. Yep.
3: Forgive me, as I've never been there. Is Columbus this big?
1: Yeah, it is.
2: It's huge. It's actually the biggest. I think it's the biggest
1: capital.
2: City in the state, actually.
1: I think you're right. Yeah. Yep.
3: All right. There we go.
1: Boom.
3: 100 points.
1: Boom. All right. 4 and 5 is where it gets tricky.
3: First three.
5: Yes.
2: Cooperstown wasn't the hard one?
1: No.
5: So questions 4 and 5 are pretty much always outside of the United States locations. So we'll see how this goes. Let's go.
3: Question 4. 2023 NL MVP Ronald Acuña Jr. was born into a baseball family in this port city.
1: Well, he's from Venezuela.
4: He's from Venezuela.
3: Okay.
4: Caracas. I just don't know where.
1: Yeah.
2: I'm going to get port city. I'm going to guess Caracas because I can't name another city in there.
4: Somewhere along the coast.
2: So scroll further. See big area. Is that? No, it doesn't look like a.
4: No, it doesn't look like beach. A city.
2: I would go the other way. I would go, and keep going. I don't think that's a city.
3: Yeah, what I can't about, tell. Like, this is as far as I can zoom in.
4: Right there, where your mouse is to the yeah. Is that a city?
2: That's not a city, though.
5: Looks like a small one.
4: Looks like a city to me.
2: This is fascinating for anybody who's listening to this, by the way.
1: I don't. Maybe it is that initial. Sure. Yeah. Like. Oh.
2: Sure.
1: Monty. I mean, you know what?
4: Like mountains.
2: Go for it. Yeah. Go for it.
5: That didn't help. We'll do it. Why not?
1: Oh boy. Oh boy. It was all the way over there.
2: Oh, that sucks.
4: Is I right?
2: There's nothing there.
5: No.
2: That's boo.
1: That was well played. That was awesome.
5: Right, we still got 90 points. We only missed 10, but
4: that's true.
5: All right, final
1: Monty
5: question.
1: Monty low-key happy that 1 point's not going to cost us. Go ahead.
5: 1,000%. The Kings and Pacers played the NBA's first games in India hometown of Kings owner Vivek, however you say his last name, Ranadive?
2: Is it New Delhi?
4: Well, that's
2: or Bombay.
4: That's Mumbai.
2: Is it New
4: right?
2: Delhi or Bombay? Or Mumbai?
4: It's Mumbai.
2: Wow, two choices.
4: I don't know where that's at, do this. Though.
2: That's okay, it's keep going. Scroll down. It's southern. It should be southern India, I believe.
5: I have no clue.
2: I'm going to say that's close to your left. That would be my best guess. I think... No?
5: Nope.
1: Okay.
5: Well, I clicked on accident again. The mouse is doing me wrong today, but it wasn't southern India anyway, so...
2: It really was. It actually kind of was, but it was mid-range.
5: I guess,
2: it wasn't totally southern.
5: India is so big. Yeah.
1: India is big. So how many points did we finish with?
5: 909. Not too bad.
1: Okay.
5: Not too bad. 1,000.
4: I mean, if we would have known where Mumbai, India was, I'd have been impressed. I'm not going to lie.
2: How about, like, you know, where did George Rogers play college? You know, that would have been more.
4: Is George Rogers a real person, or did Pete make him up?
2: I did. I made him up.
1: George Rogers.
4: He's a created character on NCAA football. 27.
1: Learn something new every day. You think Darius Rucker, Pete, would know who George Rogers is? Absolutely.
2: Absolutely.
1: Absolutely, he would.
2: He actually, if you really are that geeky and really incredibly bored, like YouTube, like it was 1980 Georgia, South Carolina. Herschel Walker and George Rogers, like two superstar college backs. They just like battered each other. It was an amazing game.
1: You're right. There were a big just run of running backs that won the Heisman in like the 70s
2: because quarterbacks
1: and 80s.
2: Quarterbacks literally completed 40% of their passes. For 5 touchdowns on the season. Like you just did not have any yards. Mm-hmm. The passing game was really not a thing in college football for forever.
1: Yep. Nowadays, I mean, again, like you look at the odds for the award and Jeremiah Smith is kind of the only non-quarterback who's like anywhere near the top of the list pretty much. So
2: yeah,
1: you figure, but you know, if there's ever a year where again, a receiver would win it, maybe this is the one with him doing it. That guy is,
2: as long as he plays running and plays receiver, plays a defensive back too. And that was,
1: Yep. Mm. Very, very good. All right. What'd you think of GeoSports? Trivia and geography, pretty good.
2: I'm angry because I'm really good at geography and apparently not international cities. The Venezuela question was unfair because there was no way to get. At least you had a shot at Mumbai because it's one of the two or three big giant cities. But everything else we should have been. Cooperstown was hard. Cooperstown, you can't actually look. You just have to guess somewhere in the center of New York.
1: Yeah. It's small. It's not one of those major cities like Denver was. That's easy to see. It's kind of in its own little. It's really hard to get to. Honestly, you got to fly into like Albany probably and drive there to get there. I've been there in a long time. You've ever been to Cooperstown?
2: I did. I don't remember it. I was like 6 or 7. We drove through, but I barely remember it. Thinking it was cool, I bought a Toronto Blue Jays hat because I thought the Blue Jays were cool because they were kind of new at the time. That's basically it. That's my Cooperstown history.
1: Now, are you good with like capitals, like state capitals, or?
2: Oh yeah, I'm geeky like that because here's the thing, that's the one of the few things in school I could crush because that's just flat memorization. So that's just like, you know, trying to figure out, you know, capital states, that sort of stuff. That was easy. As soon as you put forward any sort of like critical thinking, like math, forget it. That would be bad. Now you're talking about problems.
1: If you had
2: actually,
1: to guess
2: the worst day of my household, two years ago, the worst day of my household is when my kids found my college transcript, and could never again basically say, you know, school matters,
1: number,
2: work
1: yeah.
2: harder. Yeah.
1: If you had to guess how many countries you know the state capital of, what would your like? Ooh. You think you know 200? You don't think you know 200 capitals?
2: Oh God, no! I'd probably do better at that than I would have as NFL head coaches. NFL head coach question. I could do all right, but like now you're talking about like you name a crazy country that sounds out of the blue. Like do I know the capital of Ivory Coast? No. I could get a bunch. I could do okay for a while.
1: All right. Very good. Well, that was fun. The list, GeoSports, good stuff. We're going to take a quick break. When we come back, we'll update you on some MLB scores and wrap up the fourth hour here. BetMGM tonight.
6: Our running backs back. Atlanta's Bijan Robinson, Jonathan Taylor of the Colts, and Detroit's Jahmyr Gibbs landed big money extensions to keep running the rock for their teams. Can these big-time backs carry their teams to the playoffs? Westwood One Sports.
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1: DJ Glass, PQ Tack here with you. BetMGM Tonight. Westwood One Sports. We're wrapping up hour four. Update you on what's going on right now in Major League Baseball. The Orioles are up 1-0 on the Rangers in the top of the sixth. Mets up 6-2 on the Pirates. Blue Jays 3-2 over the Phillies. The Nats are up 5-3 over the Reds. Atlanta and New York scoreless right now. Angels up 4-2 on the Marlins. The Red Sox are up 13-1 on the A's. Guardians 8-2 over the White Sox. The Twins are up 8-6 over the Brewers. Cubbies 4-2 over the Royals. Rockies are trailing the Cardinals 3-2. And we have Astros, Padres, and Dodgers D-backs getting underway. So a lot of good baseball going on right now. Some big games here this weekend with about 45 left to play in the regular season. But Pete, tomorrow we will be 3 weeks until the start of week zero in college football. I got to be honest, I was looking the other day at the week one slate, very week underwhelming. One. Week one, not week zero, week one. So like at September 5th, Pete, very underwhelming Saturday slate. There is no good games at noon Eastern. How could they not give us one competitive good game in that noon 12:30 window? These are the games that are being played Saturday, September 5th, week one in college football. When game day's over, you go to the games. Everybody's fired up. They want to see a good one. Last year, we got Ohio State and Texas in that window. This year, Bama, East Carolina, Oregon State at Houston, Coastal Carolina at West Virginia, New Hampshire at Syracuse, North Texas at Indiana, Ohio at Nebraska, and it just goes on and on.
2: What's wrong with those?
1: Pete, first of all, I want to see some action. I want to see some close games.
2: Well, here's the problem. I am a huge fan and I'm a believer. And I did this rant last night. I'll continue it now. You are absolutely out of your mind if you are not playing, you know, New Hampshire, if you're Syracuse to start the season. You don't get a preseason like the NFL has. So you should play a bunch of cupcakes to start the year. My call has always been for years that week zero should be all FBS versus FCS games. Every FBS program gets a home game against an FCS team. There's you get it out of the way. No more FCS games the rest of the way. So no New Hampshire's, you know, no Lafayette's, no Bryant's, nothing the rest of the season. It's just FBS versus FBS. I'm going to find that. So you're basically challenging me. So East Carolina, Alabama should destroy East Carolina because it's Alabama, but East Carolina is actually really kind of very good. And in a quirky sort of way, if they play well, that is a kind of a potential group of six. I know how Brandon feels about this group of six team to get in to the college football playoff. But you're right. As I'm looking, I guess I didn't really look too hard. Baylor versus Auburn in Atlanta, that just is not going to move the national needle. Boise State at Oregon, that's a thing in a certain little later on in the day. That's something. But you're right. I mean, this week one and two for me, just brutal. Cause I write game previews for each one. And that is just a lot of legwork to try to get the North Alabama versus Arkansas game down. So, you're right. There's gotta be something big. Clemson at LSU. I guess that's it.
1: Well, that'll be good. But like you were saying Baylor, Auburn and Boise State, Oregon. Okay. Like, I mean, those are okay game. Maybe Baylor and Auburn is pretty competitive. So make that one at noon. Make Baylor Auburn at noon. Keep Boise State Oregon 3:30. LSU Clemson the nightcap. Also, I can't stand on Sunday we have a triple header. Love the fact that there's a triple header. We get the Apple Cup in week one, Wazoo and Washington. Louisville, yeah. Ole Miss, I think, is the best game of week one. I think Louisville's going to upset the Rebels. And then Wisconsin, Notre Dame. I know you think Wisconsin could maybe be a little frisky in that game. Pete, why are they putting two games at the same time on Sunday? Why is Louisville, Ole Miss, and Wisconsin, Notre Dame at the same time?
2: Well, because they are not they. They are ABC and NBC, and they don't like each other, and they're competing. But I'm with you. I mean, like, you know, part of the thing is that, you know, on Saturday, everyone's at games. So, yeah, you have to remember that most of these people actually go to these things, and then they don't watch other stuff. But you're right. I mean, there's nothing that exciting. I will give you – I found one game that I find interesting. It was UNLV at Hawaii, because Hawaii is my sleeper pick to be that group of six team to go to the college football playoff. But they have a game against Stanford early on. They have Cal coming up later. So, like, UNLV is kind of a big game for this. The other one that it's late night game, you're going to have to work on Saturday for this. UCLA at Cal. It's an old school Pac-12 game.
1: Yeah, it is.
2: But that's fun because you've got this Cal team's for real. JKS is probably the number one pick in the draft in 2 years from now, a quarterback for Cal. UCLA has got, you know, everything, you know, Bob Chesney's trying to recreate the whole Kurt Cignetti thing, the former James Madison head coach, Nico Yamaliava. So basically, this is the game with the most difficult to pronounce combined quarterback names in the history of college football in this one. So, but it'll be a fun game. So there's stuff. And the other thing to remember, and again, remembering the show, is it is BetMGM. And this is the easiest time of year to kind of make dough, because week one and week two, the lines are off, because no one knows what they're dealing with. So you have people who just kind of, you know, put money down on teams that they think they know, and then they're guessing. Because again, you don't know what you're getting in weeks one and weeks two. So, but this is honestly, if you kind of know what you're talking about, this is kind of the easiest money-making week of the season.
1: You know, I got to be honest too. Week zero, like, I feel like the slate is better than it's been in years. You know, North Carolina, TCU, like, Belichick in year two, all the stuff they're dealing with. You got some storylines there. You just mentioned Hawaii. They got to travel to the farm and play Stanford. That should be a competitive game. You got NC State and Virginia in week zero, which should be a good one there for both of those teams. Memphis, UNLV late at night. So, actually kind of like some of the week zero games.
2: Oh yeah, the whole you can make the entire week zero slate. You can make the fun narrative that you need to watch from start to finish, because North Carolina versus TCU in Ireland, it, you know, the Belichick blow up meltdown thing, and TCU is actually real deal good. Watching USC, just see, you know, it's 2 o'clock NBC in the middle afternoon. Let's just see what they can do and get this offense going. San Jose State at least puts up points. NC State, Virginia matters. I mean, it was supposed to be played in Brazil. I'm, you know, somewhere on our map there. But now it's being played in Charlottesville, Virginia. But that matters. That's a real ACC game between two teams that could be deep in the mix. Deep cuts. Jacksonville State, perennial now Conference USA, you know, team that could win Conference USA championship. North Dakota State, their first game as an FBS program. That's a team to watch out for, because they might just be good enough to be in that college football playoff mix, because they're good and they might rip through the Mountain West. Sacramento State at Eastern Michigan, no one's going to watch this, but fish out of water, it's a MAC game. I mean, this is the start of the Sacramento State thing, so at least there's a storyline day. Hawaii at Stanford, like I mentioned before, this actually matters, because again, I think Hawaii is kind of the real deal. New Mexico State at Florida State, okay, fine, that nothing's going to happen there, but Florida State's got to come out and rip it up. It's not like playing Alabama last year. And like you said, 9 o'clock at night and 10 o'clock at night, East Coast time on Fox, Memphis at UNLV. All right, it's a game between two teams. But again, it's something to invest in on a Saturday of nothing else. So, well, it'll be kind of interesting.
1: It certainly will be. We could keep talking about this in the final hour of the show. That week two slate got some good ones. I mean, Oklahoma's at Michigan, which will be fun. Ohio State's at Texas in week two. Bama opens up SEC play at Kentucky. Arizona's at BYU. You got some fun little matchups in there. You got Cy-Hawk. Iowa State, Iowa.
2: You wind about week one and at 11, the noon game, Oklahoma, Michigan, Arizona State, Texas A&M, Washington State, Kansas State. Those are some games week two.
1: Hey, that's all I had. Just give me something in that early window. Disappointed. The schedule makers.
2: That's what betting is for.
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11: 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We'll continue to talk that, update you on Major League Baseball scores, play a little hot or cold, and wrap up the show as well. Pete, you got any plans for this weekend or anything like that? Just kind of hanging out?
12: I have nothing. I am nothing. The problem with the 3 week thing is I am so far behind on all the stuff I have to get put together for the season that my time is not my own at this point. So I am just racing to try to get the season underway. Then it's on autopilot. As soon as week zero hits, I am just on autopilot then for 3 months. And that's the weird thing about this in my weird little world is that, remember, college football goes by fast. I mean, it might last until the end of January, but, like, you know, really you have September, October, November, and then that's really it. The bowl season's kind of its own little thing, but it's a 3 month regular season sprint. It's not like, you know, the baseball or basketball, even the NFL, which lasts for forever. So it's pretty, that's why it's so intense. It's why everyone likes it, because it just goes by like in an instant.
11: What time usually are you waking up on a college football Saturday, Central Time, give or take?
12: Honestly, I should be waking up earlier, but my least busy time of the week is those first games, because just I get everything to start to break before I get into it. So I wake up whenever I wake up, and then whatever I need to do for the week, if I can exercise at all or do anything, or, you know, talk to people or, you know, engage with the outside world, that happens between, you know, the big noon kickoff to 3:30. And then as soon as those first games end, it is game on.
11: Last year, you said they

0: you felt the best about Oklahoma. You said they were going to be way better than people thought, way better than the market thought, and you were all over it. Who is the team?
1: I was all over it.
0: Who is this year's team? Who is last year's Oklahoma this year for you?
1: I'm trying to fall in love with James Franklin's Virginia Tech team, and in terms of the win totals aspect of this, actually the funny part about that is I'm actually doing that story tonight. I have the teams that I think are going to disappoint, but that's up to me right now. But Virginia Tech is that team who I can kind of see as being like, you know, the one who's just going to kind of sneaky be better than everyone thinks, and they're just going to kind of win just enough to buy. I like Florida to be one of those teams. And the other one I really like is Kansas State. I think, you know, Colin Klein's going to come in right away and just tweak it. They don't need a big giant overhaul. It's really more of a just making sure that they get the parts in place and get the kind of a different mindset, different energy. And that's the type of thing that happens when you have a new coaching, you know, hire like this. Is there's going to be some bumps, but Kansas State was supposed to be good last year. They went to Ireland, lost right away, and never kind of got their mojo back. And now coming back this year, that's a good enough team to watch out for, especially when it comes to, you know, hanging around the Big 12 title chase pretty much all year.
0: It's funny you say that because, yeah, I had bet Kansas State recently to win the Big 12 at like 15, 16 to 1. And I've been on the Avery Johnson train the last couple of years. You watch him in that bowl game as a freshman, and then Will Howard leaves, and that's supposed to be the next guy. It just never works out. But what I like about Kansas State this year is what you said. It's Colin Klein coming in there, and it's just the variance. And obviously working with the guy like Marcel Reed, who is a great athlete with great speed, like Avery Johnson, he had success. Like, you would hope he would find similar success with Avery. And then all the other teams in the Big 12, like, it's kind of the same status quo with, like, I kind of know what I'm going to get. Like, it's Satake and Bachmeyer again. You know, it's Joey McGuire with that Texas Tech roster. Dan Pierce back at Utah. Like, you just know what you're getting out of these other teams. And I like the fact that we kind of don't know what we're getting out of K-State. If Klieman was still the coach there, I'd have no interest. But the fact that it's Colin Klein, I'm like, okay, I'm willing to take a stab here with Kansas State. So it's funny you bring them up because I've kind of been warming up to them here the last week or so.
1: The problem though with that too, though, is that you do have a lot of unknown unknowns, which is Arizona is really good, but they've got a nasty schedule. Arizona State is going to be good again, maybe not Big 12 title good like they were a couple of years ago, but they're still really dangerous. Houston gets everyone back. You know, we mentioned all these quarterbacks who are, you know, NFL caliber guys. Connor Wegman is kind of a low-key guy who could have come out, didn't, probably should have, but he's really strong. And so, you know, Oklahoma State's going to be better. TCU, and this is where week zero comes in, TCU is going to be really good. They did lose Josh Hoover, but they're changing up their offense just enough where they're not going to be kind of, you know, let's, you know, chuck it and bleep it out there. They're going to be a little more ball control. They're going to be pretty good as well. So this is a real deep team. Now, on the flip side of this is, where is Colorado going to be? Because it's still Coach Prime. He still has a pretty talented starting 11, but on offense, but they can't block anybody. And you look at their schedule, it's like, find me more than two wins on that schedule. So there's a whole lot of X factors in the Big 12 this year. But with that said, I do like Kansas State. I like it more for a win total than winning the Big 12, because you're right, beginning by BYU, Utah, Texas Tech, and actually winning the thing, that's asking a lot, and kind of a lot more than 15-1 on that. But if you look at their schedule, they don't get BYU, they don't get Texas Tech, they don't get Utah. So there's a lot to like to at least get to the Big 12 title potentially.
0: You know, the other team in the Big 12 that really intrigues me is, with this era that we're in now in college football, there's always like a quarterback or two, Pete, as you know, that when the season starts, somebody will be like, wow, that guy's playing there now. For me, that's DJ Lagway at Baylor this season. Like, I think there are going to be a lot of people that are like, wow, he ended up in Waco this season. And look, as you know, like, he had a great freshman year at Florida, all these huge expectations last year, didn't work out. Fresh change, the pressure's off a little bit. I know that Baylor roster around him isn't as good this year as they were last year on paper. And Aranda's definitely on the hot seat. He did bring in a new defensive coordinator, but you know, they on paper, like they might have arguably one of the best quarterbacks in the Big 12 if he can return to his form a couple years ago.
1: And you're making me look it up, but it's too like Baylor's offense, partially because the defense was so bad. Baylor threw for a gajillion yards last year. I mean, they had the fourth ranked passing off. They averaged three. There are only four teams in the country that averaged over 300 passing yards per game. Florida Atlantic, they had Zach Kittley's offense where they, you know, they just throw it and throw it. They don't even run the ball at all. North Texas, you know, with Mestermaker and everything that's going now with Eric Morris over to Oklahoma State. Well, the Ole Miss offense, Lane Kiffin, obviously, and Baylor. And so they throw it and throw it and throw it. And so Lagway's going to put up some massive stats out there. So you're right. That is one of those interesting guys. That's another team in the Big 12. So, and it all goes to the overall thing. And we, you know, we were dogging the week one, you know, season. It's not that great to start. But this is where I wish the College Football Playoff Committee, for example, would start convening and doing what they do now. Because the problem is they come in middle in November, and that it's easy to, by that point, what have they watched? They watched the Georgia-Alabama game, whenever that is. They watch, they're going to watch Texas-Ohio State. They're going to watch,
2: right,
1: you know, the Michigan-Oklahoma game. They're not going to sit there and watch Baylor-Auburn to start the season. I mean, they're just not. I mean, so it's,
0: yeah,
1: these are people with jobs, and they're like adults, and they have lives, and they matter. You know, they like do like real things with the world. And so they're not just sitting around poring over the stuff like we are. So this is where like the Big 12 is so deep this year, and they have so many decent teams. And yet if you don't watch, you can't get the context for it. And this is where they screwed it up last year by kind of screwing over BYU and giving Alabama the break that they just memory dumped the Florida State loss. And meanwhile, BYU and Alabama both lost their respective conference championship games equally bad. And yet they gave Alabama the cookie and just dumped BYU because they didn't get any respect for the Big 12. So everything we're talking about right now, you'd like to see the governing body that's going to decide all this, the panel of judges, start now and really sort of dive in on all this.
0: Nah, it's a very good point. But yeah, that Baylor-Auburn game with Lagway there now, and then you got Golish and Byron Brown at Auburn. That game's going to be played in Atlanta at the Falcon Stadium, Mercedes-Benz.
1: If it's possible for both teams to have 21 minutes of time of possession, that's exactly what it would be.
0: Let's see what the total is. Would you like to take a guess at what the total is?
1: It's so funny because now pivoting from the NFL preseason where every game is 36 and a half or something, I'm going to guess Baylor-Auburn, because they're not going to go way crazy, they're going to go 58 and a half.
0: Damn, Pete, you're good. 59 and a half is the total of BetMGM for Baylor and Auburn. Yep.
1: Wow. So I actually do that piece every year, my first glance. So if you're saying it's 59 and a half, it's hard to get to 58 and a half points. You know, it's hard to do that. So like something's got to go right, because anything goes even slightly wrong, you can have two teams, you know, punching each other in the mouth all game long, and it can still be, you know, 35-27. So it's hard to get to 60 points. So my thing is, whenever you see a point total like that, yeah, that one's a little scary. Probably by game time, probably go over on it. But as soon as you start getting up in the 60s and 70s, then something miraculous has to happen to get to those point totals. But that's what you get in weeks one and two.
0: Yep, certainly is. Auburn, a 7.5-point favorite in that game against Baylor. Yeah, I mean, they are an interesting team, but like you said, the schedule, I mean, they finished the year at BYU, home Texas Tech, and at Houston. That's their final three games, so good luck.
1: Kind of a problem.
0: That's pretty tough. One more Big 12 team that I'll throw at you that I think is a little intriguing, they're also flying under the radar, is UCF. They get Alonzo Barrett from JMU. They throw him the bag. Again, I don't expect them to win the Big 12. I don't think they'll be a 9 or 10 win team. But they do bring a decent amount back. And it is worth noting that Scott Frost, who's now in his second stint at UCF, as you know, Pete, when he was there his first stint, he took over on a winless team. They went 6-7 in year one and then 13-0 in year two. So now it is year two for Scott Frost once again in UCF. Not expecting that. But he's I think he's got a better team than people are giving him credit for.
1: He does have a much better team. And I have to kind of keep pointing this out. And like, you have to remember that this was an American Athletic Conference team. You know, this was not all programs make that step up right away into Power Four, power, you know, the power conference teams and start rocking and rolling right away. So like, you know, that 13-0 team for Central Florida, they beat the 4-8, a Maryland team went 4-8. And nobody else. They beat absolutely no one. And then they had like the miracle day in against an Auburn team that didn't care in the Peach Bowl. And so then, right. Oh, they're national champions. No, they're not. I mean, they didn't play anybody. So this is always the case that happens every year when you get a team like that Central Florida team, or it always happens, whatever the hot, that's, you had to hear it from the Tulane people for a little bit, and you had to hear it from the James Madison, even the Navy people were puffing their chests out a little bit. It's different to go out there and win one game against a Power Four team. It's another to be like, okay, if you're Central Florida, let's say they do beat, you know, TCU to start the season. Like you go at Houston, go at Oklahoma State, then BYU, then Baylor, then at Kansas, then Arizona State. Doesn't sound like much, but you're still playing against Power Four talent week after week after week. But with that said, this schedule is not bad. They're not playing Utah. They're not getting Texas Tech. There's enough there where they should beat Bethune-Cookman and Georgia State, and they should hang with an Oklahoma State. They should beat Kansas, even though both of those are on the road. They should beat a Baylor. Iowa State's not that good. They should at least hang with Colorado. There's enough games there where it's kind of inexcusable to not at least have a winning season if you're UCF.
0: Big 12, yeah. I can't wait. Who's your official prediction right now to win the Big 12? Do you like Texas Tech?
1: I think BYU. I think BYU, the winner of the BYU-Utah game, I think, gets there. I think Texas Tech takes a slight step back. They're going to be good. Texas Tech plays nobody. They have the easiest schedule possible. They are going to be 11-1, worst 10-2. I think they get back to the Big 12 championship and they lose, and BYU takes the Big 12 championship this year.
0: Yep. Look, I like that BYU team too. Sataki, this might be the best team that he's had since he's been there, and they're good. It is. They're going to be tough. I like that. All right, good conversation there on the Big 12. The week of November 7th, Pete. I think that's like week 9 or week. I think it's week 10. A slate we have. Okay,
1: Go for it.
0: Yep. So Saturday, November 7th, these five games, I want you to tell me if they were all being played at the same time, what gets the big screen at the few times?
1: Off the top of my head, I'm going to just say Notre Dame, Miami. And I know Alabama's got a big one, but no, I'm just going to say it's going to be Notre Dame, Miami. We'll get the sound in my office.
0: So Notre Dame, Miami is one. Bama at LSU is another. Georgia at Ole Miss is one. BYU at Utah is one, and then the other is Oregon at Ohio State. Would you still go
1: Oregon, Ohio State? Actually, not. Okay. You know what? Oregon, Ohio State's going to be it, but that's because that is, you know, those two teams are national championship. I mean, the thing about it is, Catholics versus Canes this time around. It could be both teams should be undefeated. I do think there's a loss coming from Notre Dame somewhere, like at BYU. As long as Miami doesn't, you know, stumble along the way, that's going to build up until just undefeated versus undefeated. Like, and that's, if you're the SEC though, you're kind of ticked because your whole thing is that you get these massive ratings just because everyone in the southeast part of the country just watches SEC football, but also because America was going to want to watch Alabama versus LSU, even though I think Alabama probably has a couple losses before then. And they're going to want to watch the big giant SEC games, Georgia, Ole Miss, even though I think Ole Miss also is going to have a couple losses before then. But those two are on the back burner. I mean, Notre Dame, Miami is going to be big, and Ohio State, Oregon is just going to be the game of games. So, but that is when you lead up to it. So it's, That is going to be a fun weekend of games. And as always happens, those are going to be something. And there's going to be something like quirky, like, yes, I'm just going to scroll down randomly pick a game here.
0: It's like Virginia, Texas Tech will be good.
1: Exactly. Right, like, exactly. Something like that. Like Temple versus Navy is going to go to 12 overtime. It's going to be the game of the week. But you build up to that. So, but the whole point of the bad week one games, it's good that you're playing by then, because now those teams are fully gelled. Now they're ready. By that time, if you haven't gotten it figured out by the first week in November, you're never going to have it figured out. So, but that's when you play those big games of the season. You don't want to have those being your week one games, because just don't know what you've got yet. So that's why 100%. You have the sucky week one to get to keep building up to a week like that.
0: Thoughts and prayers for anybody who's got to go to a wedding that week. That's a tough one.
1: You don't November 7th. At that point, you don't go.
0: You really don't. Honestly, truly. On them.
1: Or you have your phone with you. That's what phones are for. And you know, if you just don't have it that weekend.
0: How many weddings do you think you have missed during college football season?
1: I have.
0: Did you miss your own wedding?
1: Yeah. No, my wife and I actually, because at the time I was working for Pro Football Weekly, and no one would have gone had we had it during the season. So we had it in mid-March, and we thought, okay, this is not going to bother anyone. As it turned out, it was like one of the big
0: March Madness.
1: I think it was Lennox Lewis and Evander Holyfield. And so it's like, oh, crap. So we put the game, the fight on somewhere in the back corner. I did miss a wedding because my sister who should know what I do for a living, in like week two, when I really couldn't go, had it in some remote Vermont location where there was no way I could get to. I had a bunch of on-air stuff I had to do, which I could not get rid of. So I couldn't just ditch. So if it was like in New York City where I could have just flown in, done it, and flown out, or but it was like a remote place where the Wi-Fi would have been spotty, so I couldn't do it. So I missed that. My family still yells at me for missing that. They're still angst for that one. But I'm pretty good. If there's stuff going on, I will go. I will find a way. As long as I have decent Wi-Fi, I could pretty much work from anywhere in the world. So,
0: you know, a lot of people aren't going to have your back on that one, Pete, but I do, even though it's her day. And, you know, but like, again, she should know what you do. And just like, if she's having it in remote vacation in Vermont, then she's got to know there's a chance that she might not make it.
1: I had to be back by Monday morning because I was on air for stuff. And like, it was just the logistical nightmare.
0: Yeah.
1: And so I was like, that's kind of the thing though. If you're not into sports, it doesn't make any sense to you. But it's the equivalent of asking an accountant, wedding is on April 14th. You know, like sometimes there's certain times of year that certain people can't do stuff. And I have like the first 3 weeks of the year is pretty of the college football season. I'm pretty much packed away unless I can just like get away for a couple hours, and then I'm going to be up till 4 a.m. just, you know, cranking out stuff. So, but boohoo. I mean, I'm not crying about this at all, but that's how it works.
0: I'm surprised that you got married during mid-March. I mean, that's March Madness. Like, I wouldn't have showed up.
1: Oh, it was before. This was right before. Now they started a little bit earlier around this time. But at the time, March Madness started a week later. So, yeah, there I would not have screwed that one up.
0: That's good. I was like, those people that get married, that I would miss weddings for. First weekend, no, I tell my boys all the time, and their spouses joke with me all the time too. When they get engaged, they'll be like, PJ, we're getting married in March. Well, you have to let me know how that is. Oh, I won't.
1: So it gets discussed all the time. So here's the other part about this, doing what we do. My wife, on our first date, I was like, look, I work in football. I work in football, and this is, I realize it's going to be like, if this is a problem, you know, weekends are going to be tough for me. But, and she's like, all right, fine. So it's whatever. So she bought it anyway. But I put that up front I don't want any illusions here. And now it's like, she doesn't care at this point. Now it's like, hey, yeah, why aren't you working more? Go make more money.
0: Now it's become a thing. She probably likes it now at this point. That's awesome.
1: Yeah, exactly.
0: Very good. Yeah, but that week 10 slate, I already know how it's going to go. Fox Big Noon kickoff, Oregon, Ohio State. Then you'll have Georgia Ole Miss at 3:30 in the afternoon. Bama LSU, at 7:30 ABC, Notre Dame, Miami, NBC 7:30, and then BYU, Utah at 10:15. So there you go. That's
1: Ben. And you know what I want? I want Penn State at Washington to be one of those games, like the late night games. It starts at like 11 PM because
0: that's going to be your CBS Big Ten game that week.
1: You've had your full your full day of games, and then for the people who really care, like, all right, you've had enough. Now you need a little bit more gluttonous game. That would be a really nice late night game to have.
0: That would be. Unfortunately, I think that's got CBS 3:30 written all over it, which means 12:30 Seattle. It certainly does. That's got that written all over it. Oh, love it, Pete. Getting all excited, man. College football gonna be here. Before we know, we're going to take a break. BetMGM tonight. PJ Glasser, Pete Futak here with you. A couple segments left to go. BetMGM tonight on Westwood One Sports.
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1: Couple of segments left to go here on a Friday night. Pete and PJ with you, Westwood One Sports. This is BetMGM Tonight. 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Pete, let's play a little hot or cold here. We're going to welcome on our producer, Brandon Combs, who's going to read out the questions, and we're going to say whether or not we agree or we disagree with said questions. I know Brandon's got his eye on what's going on right now in the Cubbies game, so we'll be keeping a close eye on that. I see it's 6-4 now, but two outs and a runner on second. But
2: yes. Yeah, Brandon. Yeah, 6-4. Tying run's still at the plate. If at any point during this segment you just see me throw something, you'll know what happened. But yeah, look, the college football talk has been fantastic. And Pete, this first one, I'm going directly to you because I want to get your take on this. And it's something that me and Pat have talked about at length. But the college football playoff is way too long. And I don't mean the amount of teams. I just mean from the time we get conference championship week to the time we get the college football national championship game is over a month. Well over a month, about 7 weeks to be exact. So hot or cold, the college football playoff is way too long.
3: Rip roaring hot, and I don't know how to fix it. The only way to do it is if you were to start the season a little earlier and make week zero a true week one. And if you're going to expand further or do any more, ditch the conference championship games. There's actually no need for them at this point. They're just kind of gimmicky games. But like the problem is, and to your point, like America's attention, I always kind of think you can't do it anymore where the college football season should end right at New Year's Day. But that's pretty much, you got to get as close to that pin as possible. Going to the end of January just draws it out too long. And the problem becomes, it's not that people get bored, but where college football powers that be kind of blow it is that they assume all of America loves college football. All of America loves their own college football teams. And once they are out, they have no interest anymore. Like I'll point to you in Notre Dame. I work at Notre Dame on SI. Notre Dame on SI rocked and rolled up until they got screwed out of the college football playoff. And then no Notre Dame fan wanted to hear about college football until right about now. They just no interest. They don't care about Indy. Indy has a good story. Maybe they'll watch. Maybe they won't. And the world cares about the NFL. So, yeah. Absolutely. Cut it off. If you can do it by like the second week of January, that's long enough.
1: So the biggest issue with the college football playoff bracket, the way that is the fact that they play the championship game on a Monday night after the divisional round of the NFL playoffs. You have what a lot of people feel like is the best weekend in the NFL that's played Saturday and Sunday. And as we know, NFL's king. People watch those four games take place over those 2 days. And then it's like everybody wants to react to that. Oh, but also like the national championships in college football tonight. So they play that game. And then Tuesday, it's like, oh, we'll lead the show with this. But then the rest of the show will be, we got to talk about conference championship week coming up in the NFL. I've hated that. The past 2 years, when it's been Ohio State, Notre Dame, Miami, and Indiana, it hasn't felt like the title game should feel like because it gets pushed back behind what the divisional weekend is. I actually feel like the best games or the games that are most hyped of the college football playoff are those on-campus games because it's played on a Friday night, it's Saturday, Sunday, it's before the NFL playoff. So yeah, they got to move the schedule up a little bit, but I really think their biggest issue is that title game on a Monday. They got to play it on a Friday before divisional.
3: You can't do that though. You just technically can't do that because you need the whole weekend for the business side of it. But yeah.
1: They just got to figure out because I think that's what
3: you got to kills them. People have to come in. You need the whole weekend full of fan activities and all that
1: right.
3: kind of stuff.
1: That's true.
3: It's a hard thing to do. But no, it is way, way, way too long.
2: Yeah. I've got a better proposal. And I know a lot of people might hate this, especially you guys who are so, I love college football. I do. I love it. But I think at this point, you shorten the season to 8 to 10 games, the regular season. And then you play the college football playoffs in December and you end them that first week of January, whether it's the traditional January 1st bowl games, whatever the case is, or you start the season a month earlier. You start the season at the beginning of August instead of the beginning of September.
3: And the problem is no one's on campus then. You can't do that because you don't have students on campus and it's ghost town.
2: These guys aren't going to class, Pete. Stop.
3: They aren't, but
2: these athletes are not in class anymore.
3: No, of course not, but you need to fill the stadiums. You need people in the stadiums. Stadiums are going to get butts filled. In the seats. It's a different attitude. So this goes with my thing is only college football games should only be played on college campuses. But yeah, I see what you're saying, but you can compact it a little bit more. There are ways to do this and you can make it a little faster and easier. And part of it is too, just the fact that if you move the national championship up a couple weeks, you're back. Okay. It's the fact that it's at the end of January that just makes it so drawn out at this point.
2: Yeah.
1: Yes.
2: At this point, I think within a couple of years, we're going to end up getting, you know, how you have that bye week between conference championships and the Super Bowl. You're going to end up having the national championship the Sunday that we used to have, whatever the Pro Bowl or whatever the hell they play now, flag football.
3: We've dragged this. The problem is, again, you've got a couple problems. One is you lose players because now you're getting into the NFL process. So part of the issue is that a lot of these NFL guys who are good are going to be good enough to play in the national championship. They want out because they got to get ready for the NFL combine, which comes up in February, and the draft is going to be coming up there, and they're not going to want to play that deep. The other part about this too, and this is where going forward this is actually going to kind of matter, is now you're crossing over semesters. And I know it sounds ridiculous, but these guys are technically supposed to be enrolled in classes, and it's kind of hard to do that if you move it from the fall semester into the spring semester of another year. You start to get into some real funky legal issues.
2: Are we still going with the facade that these guys who are getting paid millions of dollars to play ball are still going to class? Do people really believe this?
3: Legally, you have to, because otherwise, if they're not students, then they can unionize, and it's a whole bunch of really boring stuff. So it's a whole bunch of technical legal stuff that makes it how it is. And then there's the other part too, is now you're getting to recruiting, the transfer portal. It just makes it harder and harder. My thing is, again, you can eliminate about 3 overall weeks in a season and combine it a little faster and better. So it is possible to make this whole thing shorter. Now, if they make it a 24 teams college football playoff, then forget it all. Good luck with that. So then it gets really out of haywire.
2: I just think I lost my belief that these guys are going to classes when college basketball started bringing back G League players who have been in the G League for 3 years and who have already graduated.
3: Try the how about March Madness? They don't go to class for 3 weeks right during midterms and everything like that. I mean, actually, the funniest part real quick on that is what you had was you had bowl teams that had to opt out because they had too many players leaving in the transfer portal. So you didn't have like an Iowa State or a Kansas State with enough players to actually play a bowl. And then the problem was they couldn't find teams to fill those bowl slots because basically at the end of the season, all the guys who were seniors just left. I'm done. They're not going to go to class or graduate or anything like this. So they just kind of, all right, well, my school life is over. And they just leave campus altogether, even though the rest of the world is taking finals and trying to like get through it. So yeah, that facade is, and that's, they're trying to get back to that, but it's never going to really work.
2: All right, moving on. We talked about this a little bit yesterday, Pete, behind the scenes, you and I. PJ, I'm going to get your take on this first, and then we'll go to Pete. So, PJ, hot or cold, no group of six team belongs in the college football playoff over any SEC or Big Ten school. Hot or cold?
1: I think this is cold. I think that group of six teams should get a shot. I don't think two should get a shot. But I think if a group of 16 is deserving enough and they're good enough, then I think they should get in. I don't love the idea of giving them an auto bid, but I do think if you have a group of six team that is good enough to make it, like Genty's Boise team was a couple of years ago, or maybe some teams in the past. I know it's getting harder with NIL and transfer portal. But just this idea of like a group of six team can never make it regardless of how good they look or how much they're beating their opponents by. I know the schedules are never good enough, but that's why we love sports. And that's why we love college sports. That's why so many people love March Madness. It's the upset. It's the little guy. I know football is a way different sport than basketball is. It's completely different, but there are group of six teams certain years that can hang with certain SEC, Big Ten, Big 12, ACC schools. And I think those teams deserve a shot. So I'm not against it. I don't know if I necessarily love the auto bid, but Brando, I know you just think that like a group of six teams should never make it. I wouldn't go that severe.
3: The problem is, and we talked about this yesterday, is that your good teams are not the same as my good teams, is not the same as PJ's good teams, and it's on the beholder. And part of the problem becomes last year, Tulane 34, Duke 27. Tulane beat the ACC champion. Why should Miami be in the college football playoff when they can't even win the ACC championship over a team that beat the ACC champion? So, like, the problem is when you have a panel of judges like you have in the college football playoff, there is no way if you're not having at least one auto bid, which I don't think there should be two, you need one thing. You have to have one way that a team can come into the season and say, you know what, if we go 13-0, if we're Kent State and we go 13-0, we should be in the college. We should have a shot to play for the college football playoff. In basketball, I think they go too far the other way, and all the conference champions are in the NCAA tournament. So if you have one, it's fine, because then look, if you're fourth or fifth in the SEC in the Big Ten, you don't deserve to be in a college football playoff. If you can't win your own conference, you don't have the slightest beef to not be in the college football playoff. So in this case, one team, it gives everyone a shot. Again, because this is done on judges, not because of merit necessarily, you have to take the human factor out of it and say, look, one team gets to play their way into the tournament and get their shot. And if they get annihilated 95-0, so be it. But then you don't have the UCF problem that we talked a few years about, you know, where, okay, UCF now they're 13-0, and then they just wanted a chance. Even if they got blown out, who cares? They were just mad that they didn't get that chance. So you give them a shot, they get rocked, they get a t-shirt, they move on, and it's a little bit of a cookie to throw at the team that's fifth in the CFP. So it's all right. One team, fine. Two teams, absolutely not.
2: I can't do it, guys. It drives me. Like, what was James Madison's big win last year? What was Tulane's big win? If Tulane's big win
3: was Duke beating the ACC champion, but
2: Duke should, first of all, Duke didn't even belong in the ACC title game, and everybody argued
3: Miami lost two games to Miami lost twice in the ACC. They couldn't even get to the ACC championship. Why should Miami have belonged in the college football playoff if you can't even get in to your own conference title game?
2: But that was because of the rules. Duke had more losses than Miami and got to the title game. That was the whole thing.
3: Yeah, but not in ACC play.
2: There's no way you'll ever get me to believe. First of all, Duke didn't belong in ACC. I mean, look at Duke's schedule was
3: except they won the ACC championship. It's not that they lost to Virginia. They actually are the ACC champion. So again, that you've got to respect what happens on the field. Now, let me give you the solution to this. The easiest solution to all of this is the play-in game. What they should have had last year is that week in between the championship of the college football playoff is James Madison goes to BYU, Tulane goes to Notre Dame, and there's your two play-in games. You give the group of six teams their shot, but then, okay, you get them out of the way. Either they win those games and they get into the real college football playoff, or they don't. That's kind of how I believe on the 16 seeds in NCAA tournament. It drives me up a wall that you have 11 seeds playing in the play-in game. It should be all 16 seed teams, or all the worst teams in the country seeded, right, should play in those play-in games. And the 11 seeds, you should rank it. There should be actually 12 seeds. In this case, I am with you on this. I think you need a way to give the group of six champions a chance to get into the college, to say they can play their way in, but then they need that extra play-in game, which at that point, okay, the Notre Dame and BYU, you proved yourself. James Madison, Tulane, you got your shot. Now we move on.
2: That I like. That's a solution that I actually like, because Notre Dame would have won the
3: coming together.
2: Year, so I appreciate
3: making
2: that
3: things happen.
1: There you go.
3: That's how do this thing. This is workable.
1: We're going to take a timeout, final break of the show. When we come back, we're going to wrap it up here. BetMGM Tonight, Westwood One Sports, PJ, Pete, and Brandon.
4: 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Imagine that, his first game back against the team that traded him away.
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1: EJ Glasser, Pete Futak here with you, wrapping up the show, wrapping up the week on BetMGM Tonight, Westwood One Sports. Been an awesome show, flown by, talked NFL, talked college football, Major League Baseball. Didn't get to LeBron today, Pete. I didn't know if you wanted to talk about him at all. I don't know if you knew he's on the Sixers.
3: Is he still at Philadelphia?
1: Still there. Yep. Still there last time I checked.
3: Still amazing how little he's getting paid, especially seeing what these NFL guys are making now. It is kind of amazing that LeBron James just kind of went there basically for a full sub club card. Basically, that's all he's getting paid.
1: Pretty much did. Hoping to win another ring. I just cashed a bet. Brandon cashed the bet as well. He tailed me. I told him before we hopped on air, I said, Brandon, the Texas Rangers are going to beat the Orioles by one run exactly tonight, because this is what the Orioles do. When they're in a big game, they lose in devastating fashion and they lose by a run. They'll be leading early on in the game. Texas will come back. They'll take the lead and they'll win by one. Well, the O's were winning 1-0 going into the bottom of the sixth. Texas, it's a two-run homer. Fast forward to the ninth inning, 2-1 Texas. Orioles hit a ball down the right field line. Guy rounds third base, thrown out at the plate. Texas wins 2-1. And Brandon and I cashed that bet plus 340 for Texas.
3: So that's where you guys ran to. So when we were off the air, you guys both bolted. You ran right to the window, right, to cash that.
1: We did.
3: That's where you guys went?
1: Right to the window. But look, for all the listeners out there, again, if the Orioles are ever in a spot like that again, where it's a big series, they're going up against a team in the wild card race, it's the first game, this is what they do every time. They lose in devastating fashion by one run. So just keep that in
3: mind. I do not believe in the fact that you cost a perfect game by saying the words perfect game or saying no hitter. That's just ridiculous. That's for silly people. However, you never ever screw with the streak. If something is happening like that, if you see a trend, you stay with it and you keep going until it stops. Just if it does and it doesn't work, tip your hat and say, okay, I've had my fun, you move on about your day. But you stay on it. Just stay on that thing until it stops.
1: I hope people have listened to that advice and continue to bet the Boston Red Sox, because they have won their ninth game in a row tonight. They have won 32 out of 37. They might just mess around and win the American League East. I mean, they really might.
3: But can you bet on them getting swept in the playoff? Ooh, swept right out of the playoff? I mean, They're you know how this works. It's this blah blah blah, and then they get there, and then they get they gack right out of the gate to like a someone who's not supposed to be any good, and then okay, then you move on. It's like the Orioles come in and take them out or something crazy like that. They by one run in each game.
1: The Guardians beat the White Sox tonight, so now they're only two games back in the Central. Minnesota beats the Brewers, so now they're only two games back in the AL Central. And now the Cubs, with their win and the Brewers' loss, they are 4.5 games back. So who knows? We could have some good division races, but those Boston Red Sox, 4.5 games back of Tampa Bay. And it's
3: God,
1: only
3: they
1: August
3: really
1: 7th.
3: Sucked to start the season, didn't they?
1: Oh, my God, they were terrible. Absolutely terrible. Fired Alex Cora, bunch of other coaches, and now look at them, 13 games above 500, 1-9 in a row. Pete, a lot of fun, man. Enjoyed the shows this week. If I don't see you, have a great college football season. And
3: we will talk.
1: And we will. We absolutely will. Brandon, Monty, Lee behind the scenes. There great stuff as always. Hope everybody has a great weekend. PJ Glasser, Pete Futak here with you. BetMGM tonight, Westwood One Sports. See you next time.
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0: of mind on this free-for-all Friday. Last night, our team brought you the Hall of Fame game in Canton, Ohio. The speeches for the five inductees will be tomorrow afternoon. But today, our focus is back on training camp across the league. And let's start out west. Max Crosby has reached the I don't give a bleep stage of his tenure with the Las Vegas Raiders. He's officially Peter in Office Space, the second half of the movie, during the damn it feels good to be a gangsta montage. And it really makes you think his days are numbered with the Raiders again. Earlier today, he violated the golden rule for defensive players in training camp. Under no circumstances do you hit the quarterback. That's the most important position in sports. That's why they're outfitted in the red jerseys. Red means stop. Do not touch them. These are the types of mistakes that rookies might make once and get punished for. Not the guy who's supposed to be the best player on your team, who is a veteran. Based on reports today, not only did Crosby collide with QB1 Kirk Cousins once, he did it twice during a team period, leading to Cousins confronting Crosby face-to-face. There was a scuffle. They had to be separated. Here's new Raiders head coach Clint Kubiak downplaying the exchange after practice in Vegas.
1: Yeah, that's training camp. You know, those are two leaders of our team going at it. So that is part of camp. Obviously, you fight in the game, you throw a punch in the game, especially then you're out of the game. So we got to be smart, treat it like a game.
0: Uh-huh. Just normal training camp behavior. Normal hijinks. Hazing the new quarterback. Kirk Cousins, QB1 over the number one pick in the draft, Fernando Mendoza. It's hard not to think this is self-sabotage by Max Crosby. He made it clear he wanted to be traded this offseason, which makes sense considering how bad Vegas has been throughout his career. Then he gets moved to the contending Ravens.

0: you know, the team right now that has the best odds, according to our friends at DraftKings, at winning the AFC, only a few days later to have that trade negated due to an alleged failed physical. That caused quite a controversy in the NFL, and there was the Trey Hendrickson piece of it all. It also created an awkward situation for Kubiak, obviously for Crosby, and according to Max Crosby, Kubiak's way of clearing the air, of trying to negate the awkwardness, was by telling Crosby that the coaching staff was going out drinking in order to celebrate something clearly Crosby was pretty bummed out about, that he's not a Raven and instead going back to the Raiders. Crosby sharing that story was then brought up to Kubiak, and it didn't seem that Kubiak was all too pleased that that was shared publicly.
1: Tell him he's in big trouble for revealing that. We did not go out that night. We really haven't gone out a bunch as a staff. We've been grinding. We probably need to do that more, have some more camaraderie. But it's the message is we were excited and celebrating that we had one of the best pass rushers in the game.
0: Yeah, the guy that you just traded a few days before that. The guy that was pretty excited to be leaving. We know you're pretty psyched, but we're getting hammered tonight. We're so happy. Here's a prediction. Max Crosby will be moved by the trade deadline this season. It's clear he wanted to go. It's clear Vegas wanted to move on as well. But after the trade failed, you could not move Max Crosby this offseason and get the same value that Baltimore gave up from some other team. Because you now have the thoughts in your head. What did Baltimore see that we didn't? Ooh, potential failed physical again. We can't give up the same price. We can't risk it. Baltimore's one of the most respected teams in the league. What did they see? So all Crosby has to do is look himself for a month, the first month of the season, and if he does that, teams will realize, this guy's still legit, and he plays a premium position in the league. They'll bend over backwards to try to land Max Crosby for this season and for 2027. Again, considering he plays a premium position. Also, the Raiders, they're not going to be all that good this year. When you look at, it's not just because they had the worst record in the league last year and a first-year head coach and new quarterbacks as well. Just look at their schedule. Two out of the first three are on the road. You're in a division that features the Broncos, the Chiefs, the Chargers, all playoff teams. After that stretch of two out of three on the road, you get the Chiefs, you're at the Patriots, you're home to the Bills, you get the Rams. Those are the games that you have leading up to the trade deadline. And don't think that Max Crosby's going to be a Vegas Raider beyond that deadline. You could insert the Magic Johnson meme. I'm not going to be here. That's Max Crosby. And today was a reminder that Max Crosby's days with the Raiders, they're numbered, ... once again. Such an enormous show that we have for you tonight. It is Westwood One Sports Night. My name's Josh Graham. Our team here at Westwood One Sports Night have been at it today. Denton Day at Washington Commanders camp. One of his posts getting reposted by Wale. Linnell Willingham out at Cleveland Browns camp. We'll talk about the Browns in just a second. Will Dalton and I were out at the Wyndham Championship watching some golf, PGA Tour. Will Dalton and I had a loaded land shark. How was your loaded land shark, Will?
2: It was pretty good. I kind of wish I would have taken a bigger first gulp of it, but you might have to explain to the audience what a loaded land shark is.
0: Oh yeah,
2: for them to get that context.
0: You can watch it. You can watch it on our YouTube channel. We have a day in the life out at the Wyndham Championship, the PGA Tour in Greensboro, North Carolina, where they have sandcastles with Richard Petty's face on it. But they a loaded land shark is they hand you a land shark for the steep price of $14. Hey, take a sip, as much of a sip as you like to take. And however big of a sip you take, they then replace the beer that was lost with tequila and then shake it up and give you a lime as well. So tequila and beer, quite the combination. Quite the combo.
2: I dug it. So, I thought it was good.
0: Wasn't a bad time. So Will Dalton's with us here as the producer of this program. It's Free For All Friday tonight. We got that loaded land shark from Margaritaville. Jimmy Buffett songs be playing at Margaritaville. So we'll make sure to fire up the Jimmy Buffett when you steer the ship. And Oliver Popular is ready to go. He's getting warm in the pen right now. 310-840-4910. Save the phone number now for Free For All Friday at the top of next hour. Oh, and we forgot to mention, Kurt Warner, Hall of Fame quarterback, our teammate at Westwood One Sports, he's going to be joining us in about 10 minutes. So, as we mentioned, there is a lot going on, a lot of moving parts. 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The Cleveland Browns quarterback competition is about to jump up a notch. As if the entire offseason of discussion wasn't enough to make this point, Todd Monken, the new head coach in Cleveland, has proven this battle is real and it's close. Every day, he's been asked about the first team reps between Shedeur Sanders and Deshaun Watson. Every day. And he's clearly trying his best to split everything down the middle reps-wise for these two. Neither guy was sharp today. Linnell Willingham, he's out there as part of his two-week NFL training camp tour. He posted video on our YouTube page, Westwood One Sports Night. You can find that. That's where you can watch the show in addition to listening to it, by the way. He posted a video of Shedeur Sanders throwing an interception in 11-on-11. He posted a video of Deshaun Watson throwing an interception in 11-on-11 work. But the first 10 days, it's been about installing the offense. It's not about really the competition piece yet. As Monken pointed out today, the next phase of camp is coming, and that's when the competition will really escalate.
3: Let's just start with installs are over. So today and tomorrow, before we take Sunday off, we'll have a little bit better idea, right? In terms of drilling down and who we want to be, who they are. But there's a lot of things that go into each one of those players that we're just going to continue to evaluate.
0: The evaluation phase is here. The installation phase is over. The Browns' starting quarterback job is going to be decided over the next 2 weeks. Next Saturday, next weekend, Cleveland will play its first preseason game at the Chicago Bears. As we learned with Shedeur Sanders a year ago, the exposure of the actual games, even if it's preseason, can go a long way in shaping public opinion. That was a game against the Carolina Panthers a year ago that Shedeur really impressed a lot of people. The week after that, it's a joint practice with the Buffalo Bills, who are seen to be front runners along with the Baltimore Ravens in the AFC. 2 weeks from this weekend, August 22nd, it should be clear who the Browns' starting quarterback is. If it is not clear by that point, Cleveland really does have problems. Hopefully good problems, but problems nonetheless. You will want to know before that final preseason game who the starting quarterback will be between Deshaun Watson and Shedeur Sanders. What's most important for Todd Monken? Did the thing where we confused Todd Monken and Jeff Monken. Drink. Wish we had the loaded land shark right now. What's most important for Monken is that he chooses the quarterback who gives him the best chance at winning. That is what decides this battle. He shouldn't lean on the outside factors, of which there are many here, and have that influence this. Not Shador's profile and how that might put butts in seats. Not Deshaun's contract and the pressure that comes along with devoting that much money towards a player to potentially sit on the bench. In the NFL, roughly half your roster doesn't know if they're going to be playing next year or where they're going to be playing. They're mercenaries. So when you hear people say things today like, why not just play Carson back? Oh, Arizona, he played great in the Hall of Fame game. Why not? Because how do you look Buda Baker in the face and tell him that you're not playing the best possible quarterback out there? Even if you laugh and snicker and point at, oh, Jacoby Brissett is your starting quarterback. And the same applies in Cleveland. Oh, just play the younger guy regardless. The guys in practice know who the best guy is. You owe it to the players in that room to honor this season and play the best guy. If it really is razor thin, only then does Monken make a franchise outlook decision and perhaps welcome age and him being in year one into the conversation. Like, our opinion is that Shedeur Sanders ultimately is Cleveland's starter week one. Because if it is close, and it does seem Shedeur has outperformed Deshaun up to this point at practice, then that's what's best for the Browns with a first-year coach and him going into this second year, seeing what you have with him. That just seems to make the most sense. But it's far from decided. It's very close. This quarterback competition is about to take a step up in Cleveland. On the eve of Larry Fitzgerald entering Canton, his Hall of Fame quarterback, Kurt Warner, joins the show to tell us some Larry stories. And he does that next on Westwood One Sports Night.
4: 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Atlanta's Bijan Robinson, Jonathan Taylor of the Colts, and Detroit's Jahmyr Gibbs landed big money extensions to keep running the rock for their teams. Can these big time backs carry their teams to the playoffs? Westwood One Sports.
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4: This is Westwood One Sports Night. Here's Josh Graham.
0: Joining us from Canton is a man who has his own bust in the Pro Football Hall of Fame. He doubles as our teammate at Westwood One Sports. It's the great Kurt Warner. That's now with us. This weekend, your football teammate, Larry Fitzgerald, will be among those receiving a gold jacket. How lofty would your praise have to be in order to risk overstating the type of player Larry Fitzgerald was for the Cardinals?
19: Man, I mean, he's just, I still don't think he gets his due for the kind of player that he was. I think so much of his time in Arizona, whether it was when the team wasn't very good or wasn't on prime time, or you never got to see him, you know, in those big moments, or the fact that, you know, he didn't play with a lot of really good quarterbacks that, you know, could have his stats, you know, kind of blown up and maybe fit into, you know, what we see with some of the other, you know, or other receivers from, you know, this era. Yet all his numbers stack up with the best to ever play the game. I was fortunate to be a part of that one playoff run with him. And of course that one playoff run was epic. I don't know if we've seen a receiver that have a run like he had. And I was so proud of that moment because I really believe that's what put Larry Fitzgerald on the map. That's what allowed people to see what the rest of us got to see every single day and every single Sunday to say, man, this guy is a Hall of Famer. But I think it's moments like that that I wish there was more of for Larry, because I just don't think people, you know, even to this day and even when he goes into Canton, will truly understand the talent, the player, the person that was Larry Fitzgerald just because of where he played football.
0: You hit on it with the Super Bowl. Players are always remembered for how they play in that game. It was one of the most thrilling Super Sundays. The Steelers won in the end, but to your point, Larry, 7 catches, 127 yards, 2 touchdowns, including that go-ahead score streaking down the middle of the field. What's something from that night that sticks in your memory, even with you today?
19: Yeah, I think the biggest thing with that game was, you know, first, we weren't supposed to be there. Nobody expected us to be there. We had traveled a long distance as a team to get to that point. And then they're at the end of the first half. You know, we've got a chance inside the 5-yard line to take the lead going into half. We're heavy underdogs and all of that. And then, of course, I throw that iconic interception to James Harrison, goes the other direction, and we go from, you know, tying the game or being ahead in the game to going into halftime down 10 points. And with everything that had happened with our organization and, you know, how many things had gone against the organization for so many years, it would have been easy for our team in that to, you know, kind of fold it in and go, hey, well, at least we made it here. You know, we got here. We represented ourselves well. But I think what I'll always remember is the way we came out in the second half and battled back in that game. And not just battled back, we get to the point, you know, 2.5 minutes to go where Larry catches that, you know, that pass and splits the middle and, you know, there's nobody around and takes the ball into the end zone. And, you know, just that moment, I think, signified so much about who we were as a football team. And I think it was the only time probably in history that people around the world were uttering the phrase, the Arizona Cardinals are going to win the Super Bowl. And that's how everybody felt. And I know it didn't turn out that way. Other great players on the other side, Big Ben and Santonio and company, made great plays to win the Super Bowl. But I think what it showed people was that the Arizona Cardinals were good enough to win the Super Bowl. We were right there down to the end. And I think that's what I'll remember most about my time in Arizona is where we started and where we were when that whole thing finished. And, you know, it couldn't have been written any better to have Larry be the one that puts us ahead in the Super Bowl. You know, the all-time Arizona Cardinal play his entire career with one organization, the model in the community, the model on the field of greatness and excellence. And so, again, it was just an unbelievable run by our team, but an unbelievable run by Larry. And then to have him finish it with that touchdown and give us that moment, I don't think it could have been written any better outside of, you know, if they would have called Santonio just having, you know, one toe down instead of two. That would have been the only thing that maybe would have topped that.
0: Dovetailing off of that, Kurt Warner's with us here, our teammate at Westwood One Sports, Pro Football Hall of Famer. The stat you're going to hear a lot brought up this week, and we have, second all-time in career receptions, second all-time in career receiving yards. But let's go to some numbers fans might not be as familiar with. Let's turn the clock back to 2005. That's when you arrived in Arizona. That's when Fitzgerald was going into his second year in the league. I have the game. I have the box score sitting in front of me here. Do you want to guess what Larry's stat line was that day, Kurt?
19: In my first game with Larry?
0: Yes.
19: I really have absolutely no idea. I don't know.
0: 13 receptions for a 155 and a touchdown at the Giants.
19: Really? That was our first game together, huh? That's not too bad for him, huh? Man, he made me look good really quick.
0: But this might be my favorite stat of all. You're talking about the quintessential Arizona Cardinal. Since the merger, the Arizona Cardinals have won 6 postseason games. Larry Fitzgerald was part of 5 of them, including the run you're talking about, but going to the NFC Championship game in 2015 as well. How do you best capture, as somebody who's in that community, what Larry means to that organization specifically?
19: Man, I think he is the model just in terms of, you know, his persistence, his commitment to the organization. I think there's a lot of guys around the league that, you know, would have had his success and then late in their career would have been like, okay, I need to go win a championship. I need to go be a part of an organization that's on the cusp and you know, kind of leave what I built and go somewhere else. And, you know, I know Larry thought about that because, you know, kind of the crowning jewel on any career is to win a championship. And he hadn't had that opportunity outside of, you know, our one run. But for Larry, it became more important to be with one organization, to represent one community, to kind of be, you know, go hand in hand, you know, with the Valley in terms of everything that he stood for and everything that he believed in. And so he was just, you know, he was that model of commitment, excellence, and persistence. You know, I think there's a lot of fans from the time that I got there that would be Arizona Cardinal fans for 4 and 5 weeks. and then things would go sideways, and they'd go back to cheering for their hometown team. But I think, you know, Larry represents those true Arizona Cardinal fans that, you know, were there through the tough times and stuck with it and battled and evolved and built something that was really, really special. And so, you know, when people are going to think about the Arizona Cardinals, not just for the next decade or two decades, but probably, you know, for the history of this organization, when you say Arizona Cardinals, the first name, the first person that they're going to remember, think of, is going to be Larry Fitzgerald.
0: A couple more things with the Hall of Famer, Kurt Warner, our Hall of Fame teammate at Westwood One Sports, talking about Larry Fitzgerald. It's not every year, it's not every day you see one of your teammates go into the Hall. You've seen it happen with Marshall Faulk, with Orlando Pace. What aspect of this weekend do you suspect you will be enjoying the most?
19: I always enjoy the speeches the most. You know, when guys can get up there and they truly dive into their story and their journey to get there. You know, now I know, you know, a lot of Larry's story, but I'm sure there's parts of it that I don't know. And those are the things that I look forward to is those moments, those things that, you know, haven't been documented, you know, the things behind the scenes, the struggles that a lot of these guys went through. You know, a lot of these guys, they get drafted high and they have Hall of Fame careers, and you think kind of everything has always been great for them, but everybody's got a story and everybody's got a unique journey to get to Canton. And that is my favorite part of the weekend. I mean, the other parts are really cool. You know, when guys put on their gold jacket, you know, those are cool moments as well, but I just like hearing the speeches and what they choose to say in their speeches and how they write them and who they choose to give credit to and the stories that they choose to tell. And so, that to me is always, you know, my most fun, part of the weekend. Although, you know, you love every part of it. Every part of it is unique. What I'm always interested in is what part of the weekend hits these guys that are going in, because, you know, there's so many moments, whether it's the luncheon, whether it's getting the gold jacket for the first time, whether that's giving your speech, whether that's, you know, the bust, you know, being kind of revealed to everybody. It hits everybody a little bit differently. And so that's what I always look forward to, is talking to the guys and going, okay, when did it really sink in that you're going down in history, you know, with a gold jacket and with a bronze bust, and your name will be immortalized in Canton?
0: I remember speaking with Julius Peppers when he was inducted last year, and he's in a room afterwards talking to folks like us, and it's almost exclusively Hall of Famers that are in the room, and his eyes are just moving left and right, and everybody describes this experience of like, that's Warren Sapp. That's, yeah, that's Lawrence Taylor over there. We hear about the bus talking at night. We hear about all these other things. Like, for you, when you're in a room with all those people, how much are you spending time with people? How much do you enjoy that as a player at this stage of your football life?
19: I mean, that is another aspect that I love, is, you know, we don't get a chance to cross paths very often with a lot of these guys, but to be able to get together in a room or on a stage and to be able to catch up. Well, you know, one of the coolest things for me is, you know, you mentioned those guys that really kind of paved the way for us, or for a lot of us, you know, who were the guys that helped you to fall in love with the game. And then you get a chance to walk into a room with a lot of these guys, and you get a chance to sit down and meet these guys and talk to them and find out what makes them tick. And, you know, you very quickly realize why those guys, you know, have a gold jacket and are in that room. I mean, quality individuals, so much to their story, so much to their character and their integrity. And so that part is fun as well, is guys that you've only seen from afar or idolized from afar, or, you know, helped you fall in love with the game, to actually get to shake hands with these guys and sit down and have a conversation is really cool as well. And so, you know, there's still, when I go down there, there's times that I don't even feel like I should go to some of the events. Like, I don't know if I belong with some of the icons of the game. And that's kind of what you feel like, even though your stats might measure up or you had great success in the league. When you step into a room with the legends of the game, you're just kind of in awe of the fact that you're sharing a moment with those guys. And you just sit there and kind of wonder, okay, do I belong? I'm not giving it back. I'm going to take in all these moments and enjoy it, but not sure I belong in the same category with all these greats.
0: Related, how often do you wear the gold jacket? To what settings?
19: Never. This is the only setting that I wear it to. First of all, my wife's not going to be caught out, you know, in public with me wearing a gold jacket and saying I'm a Hall of Famer. But this is really the only time that I slip it on, you know, whether I'm covering it or, you know, stepping onto the stage to listen to other guys or going to, you know, one of the events here where you're representing the Hall. I don't put it on very often. I see it in the closet a lot. I'm reminded of it a lot, but it doesn't get put on the back very often, just at special, special occasions.
0: How excited are you? Last one. For the start of the season and on Monday nights to be sharing a booth with Kevin Harlan and assumedly, see, I know this about Kevin. Nobody can devour red meat the way that Kevin Harlan can, like enjoying some of those dinners as well.
19: I love Kevin. I hope we're partners for life. We have so much fun calling the games. I feel like I'm in my living room talking with a buddy of mine and sharing, you know, the inside out part of the game. Nobody's got a better voice. Nobody has more fun than we do. And I'm excited about the season is that I really feel like, you know, there might be a couple teams out there that, you know, are the front runners on paper. But I really feel going into this season that we really don't know how it's going to play out. And especially when I look at the AFC side, I have no idea who's going to represent the AFC side. And to me, that's what's always fun about a season is when you go in and you can see 10, 12, you know, 14 teams that you go, yeah, I think they got a shot. I think they got a chance. I think they could represent the AFC or the NFC. And I think that's what we have this season. So I've enjoyed my offseason. I'm going to enjoy my last few weeks because, you know, things are going to be crazy during the season. But I can't wait. I can't wait for the season to start. I can't wait to get in the booth on Monday nights and call some of the great action with Kevin.
0: It's our teammate, Kurt Warner. Enjoy Canton. Enjoy inducting Larry Fitzgerald and being there with your former teammate. And thanks so much for spending the time.
19: You got it. Thanks for having me.
0: There goes Kurt Warner. It's joining us here. Westwood One Sports Night. What a treat that is. 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You can find us, Westwood One Sports Night. If you're new to watching us, well, welcome. If you don't know that you can watch us, Westwood One Sports Night on our YouTube feed. That's where you can find Linnell Willingham's content from Cleveland Browns camp today, closing his two-week NFL training camp tour. Linnell Willingham at Washington Commanders camp. Will Dalton and I watching some golf today at the PGA Tour's stop in Greensboro, North Carolina. We're both positioned in the state of North Carolina. 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However, and wherever you're consuming the program, greatly appreciate that. Is it too soon to look ahead who might be in next year's Pro Football Hall of Fame class? We don't think so. And that's next on Westwood One Sports Night.
20: Cleveland can't figure out its quarterback situation. 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Shedeur Sanders or Deshaun Watson? 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
0: Free for All Friday. Less than 20 minutes from now, your chance to steer the ship in whatever direction you please. The Jimmy Buffett music beckons. 310-840-4910 if you want in on the program. Then the 2026 Pro Football Hall of Fame class is going to be enshrined on Saturday afternoon, tomorrow afternoon. But let's actually turn the clocks to August of 2027. Let's start to imagine what next year's class is going to look like, because it's never too soon to do that, is it? This year's class is going to be the inverse of what's ahead. To put it differently, 2027 should be the Pro Football Hall of Fame class of long overdue candidates. That's the exact opposite of what this weekend is. Two of the four modern-day candidates inducted tomorrow are first-ballot Hall of Famers. That's Drew Brees. That's Larry Fitzgerald. The other two modern candidates, they were on their second ballot. Luke Kuechly, Adam Vinatieri. So none of them had to wait very long, which is fine because they're all uber-deserving. This is one of the great Hall of Fame classes in recent memory. You could make the case that three of the players in this class are the best players in their franchise's histories. Luke Kuechly, Drew Brees, Larry Fitzgerald, Adam Vinatieri, the greatest kicker of all time, the greatest player at his position. In 2027, only one first ballot candidate really jumps out at you. That's Adrian Peterson. Top five all-time in rushing, top five all-time in rushing TDs, owns the single-game rushing record. He might be the best running back this century. But beyond him, here are some of the other first-ballot players. Rob Gronkowski, Ben Roethlisberger, Richard Sherman. These are guys that probably will get in, but probably not on the first ballot. What metric do we have for that? Jason Witten wasn't first ballot. And if he wasn't, then Gronk probably will have to wait. Ben Roethlisberger, he's probably not first ballot if Eli Manning didn't even get in on his first two ballots. Corner generally isn't a position that produces first ballot players. So that's a stretch for Richard Sherman. In terms of second ballot guys, none of them came close to being automatic finalists this year. Those nods were Terrell Suggs, Marshall Yanda, Willie Anderson. So who gets into the Hall of Fame this year or next year, pardon? In addition to AP, it's probably going to be a receiver that's been waiting a long time. Torrey Holt's been a finalist six times. Reggie Wayne's been a finalist seven times. You'd think one of them get in. Steve Smith's waited 5 or 6 years. Based on the finalist list, you're probably going to have the debate, one of these offensive linemen, whether it's Yanda or Anderson, get through. Yanda, fourth year as a finalist. Anderson, his sixth. And should we mention the controversy from February? Bill Belichick is still patiently waiting for his day. You might say, well, Josh, it's only his second ballot. If Bill Belichick wasn't in on the first ballot, it's overdue. So that's how we should look at the class of 2027 in all likelihood. It's the class of the overdue candidates when this year was the opposite of that. Let's talk college football. This entire hour we've spent talking about the NFL. It's about time that we play ball. Talking season's over. Last week, it was the end of July. It was the end of media days. This week, we got the coaches poll. We're getting close. We're three weeks away from week zero and watching Bill Belichick's Tar Heels get their brains beat in by TCU in Ireland in front of a bunch of drunks. So really, let's get to the biggest question in college football going into 2026. Is the Big Ten going to continue its run of dominance in college football? Will the Big Ten continue to run over the SEC, who still claims that it, air quote, just means more down south? Short answer, yes. Longer answer, the two best teams in the country come from the Big Ten Conference. After demolishing everybody in the regular season a year ago, this could be a full-on revenge season for Ohio State, considering how badly it went in the postseason, losing to Indiana, then losing to Miami. This could be college football's best offense in the country. Julian Sayin, don't forget, was the favorite to win the Heisman Trophy going into conference championship weekend against Fernando Mendoza, who ended up winning the award in the Hoosiers. So Sayin's back. Jeremiah Smith might be the best football player pound for pound in the country. He's back. Bo Jackson, he's back at running back. Freshman phenom Chris Henry Jr., he's there too. As good as the Bucks are, Oregon should be right on the level too. The Ducks return 14 starters on offense and defense. That includes Dante Moore, who could have been a first-round draft pick earlier this year. Nike money, Phil Knight money, goes back to school. Most of the defensive front's back, including Uwe Ungalale on the edge. You would take both of these teams over the top two tandem down south in Texas and Georgia. And by the way, Ohio State does not face Oregon in the regular season, so that could be an incredibly sexy conference championship game, a lot like we saw with Indiana-Ohio State last year. Don't forget, Indiana is still lurking too. It's almost disrespectful that we just brought up these two top contenders with Ohio State and Oregon, and we're kind of ignoring a team that just had the greatest season in modern college football history. The reigning champs, they're not going away. Indiana just brought in one of the best transfer classes in the country. Quarterback Josh Hoover comes from TCU to Indiana. He has much more pedigree than Fernando Mendoza had at this time a year ago coming from Cal. Nick Marsh, one of the best transfers at receiver, comes from Michigan State. Additionally, the Hoosiers, they return three offensive lineman starters. They return their reliable receiver in Charlie Becker. Both of Kurt Cignetti's coordinators are back too. And yes, it's Kurt freaking Cignetti we're talking about here, who's become the best coach in the country. A lot of people comparing him to Nick Saban. And he also doesn't mind telling you how it is either. Kurt Cignetti certainly ruffling feathers when talking about a certain conference down south loosely with these comments. This is from Big Ten Media Days in Chicago.
4: The Big Ten is the best league in football. I mean, we don't run a hype machine up here in the Midwest. We believe everything's earned, not given. And when we fall short, we say we fell short. We don't cry a river, whine, and complain. All right? And that's why we're the best.
0: That's why we're the best. That has some versatility to it, by the way. Sometimes we take a bunch of phone calls and let them steer the ship in whatever direction they please. We call it Free For All Friday. And that's why we're the best. Or sometimes we get sidetracked and talk about movies on the program. And that's why we're the best. Indiana, not to be overlooked this year. Beyond the top three, the Big Ten has some hopefuls that believe they can be this year's Indiana. By the way, was tripping a moment ago. Oregon
5: at
0: does
5: Ranger,
0: play
5: we have-
0: Ohio State November 7th. That's going to be in Columbus. Ohio State plays both the Ducks in Indiana this year. So a difficult schedule for Ohio State. Don't know how we missed that one there. Sometimes, you know, it's Friday. Loaded land sharks. These are the things that happen. Beyond the top three, the Big Ten has some hopefuls that believe they can be this year's Indiana. As we were mentioning, USC, they're going to be even better this year. Lincoln Riley has Gary Patterson back in college football as the defensive coordinator. He's also, you think he's due a Heisman season, right? Every 4 years, he has a Heisman winner. 4 years ago, it was Caleb Williams. 4 years before that, it was Baker or pardon Kyler Murray. The year before that, it was Baker Mayfield. Kind of just tapping the watch saying, is it Jordan Mayava's year? All of a sudden, Matt Campbell, he's an upgrade over James Franklin at Penn State. Mentioned the fact that USC has a new defensive coordinator. Why might that be? Because De'Anton Lynn was pulled back to his alma mater by Matt Campbell going from Iowa State to State College. The Nittany Lions benefit from not. We are right on this one. They don't have to play Oregon, Ohio State, or Indiana this year, Penn State. An incredibly fortuitous schedule. Watch out for we are. That doesn't even mention Bryce Underwood's Michigan Wolverines, the Iowa Hawkeyes who are always lurking, Washington with DeMond Williams returning. That was a dramatic situation in the offseason. This conference, it's hard to speculate yet which team's going to win the national title, but after winning three straight national championships and going for the fourth, are they going to be better than the SEC this year? Yes. And are they going to win that fourth straight national championship? We also say yes, because that's why they're the best. Big Ten football this season.
4: And that's why we're the
0: 310-810-8404910. Trying to think, what are some other things that we do the best that we could cap things with that sounder? You know, I got big frame glasses. We're drinking loaded land sharks and also putting up videos that Wale is quote tweeting and Linnell posting a bunch of interceptions being thrown at practice on our YouTube channel.
4: And that's why we're that's the best.
0: We spent an entire hour not mentioning baseball, which given the fact I'm an Orioles fan, happy that's the case. Not trying to ruin my vibe or my buzz on a free-for-all Friday. When free-for-all Friday begins, you steer the ship. 310-840-4910. 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
1: For this hour and this hour only, you get to steer the ship. You get to play sports talk host and tell us what we're not talking enough about. With the Jimmy Buffett playing. I think we learned that it is 5 o'clock in the Maldives at about this time. 310-840-4910 if you want in. Or maybe it was Aruba. Will Dalton, perhaps we can get an answer of where exactly it is 5 o'clock in the afternoon at this moment. Mr. Positive already in here. In Michigan, wanting to start us off. Mr. Positive, for those who might be new to the proceedings, show people how to do a free-for-all Friday call. We will select a free-for-all Friday caller of the night at some point in this hour. 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
2: To my warriors, as I explode through your radio dial and take you to a realm where there are no boundaries, beyond your mind, body, and soul. Remember, believe in yourself and never let go. You'll reach the next level, a higher plateau. Boom, shakalaka. Warriors, as the night descends upon you, as you're lying in bed, looking into the darkness, what are you thinking? I need you to think about your life, your dreams, your goals, your girlfriend, your boyfriend. Make the world a better place. I know you can. You are the one, the only. You are unique. Boom, shakalaka. Yo.
1: There goes Mr. Positive. That's going to be hard to top. Right off the rip, Will Dalton, ready to run through a wall.
3: Yeah.
1: Also, like the reverb there a little bit. Remember.
3: Yeah.
1: 310-840-4910. So he's set the tone. That's the bar that needs to be met in this hour. 310-840-4910, where you get to steer the ship. Let's talk about Luke Kuechly. He's among those going into the Hall of Fame. And we've learned over the last few days, it's a little polarizing. He's going in as the second youngest player in NFL history

0: To be inducted at 35, Gale Sayers, the only Hall of Famer inducted younger than Luke Kuechly is. Second year of eligibility, only 8 years in the league, doing so for one of the smaller markets in the league, the Carolina Panthers in Charlotte, North Carolina. For those who struggle to place Luke Kuechly, here's how you should think about the Panthers linebacker. Luke Kuechly should be remembered as defensive Peyton Manning. That's how he should be remembered. The way we think about Peyton Manning on offense, that's how we should think about Luke Kuechly defensively. For both players, their preparation overcame their physical limitations. Peyton Manning never threw the prettiest ball. Ask any of his receivers. Look at the old tape. It wobbled. It wasn't a tight spiral often. He, of course, wasn't all that mobile. But the way he audibled the line of scrimmage literally changed football. His intellect impacted the game. Luke Kuechly, he did the same thing with how he would call out the other team's plays constantly at the line of scrimmage. One of his notebooks is actually going into the Pro Football Hall of Fame along with him. One of his written notebooks. Here was Luke Kuechly in Canton earlier speaking about the wild levels of preparation that he puts in.
1: I think, you know, you always try to find advantages that happen before Sunday, right? So can I prepare in practice? Can I prepare in meeting rooms? Can I prepare in the off season and make sure that my body's ready to roll for games? And, you know, you look for those advantages, and then some of them work, some of them don't work, but some of them that worked really well for me was the ability to prepare and ability to watch tape and anticipate. You start to see the advantage of, hey, I've seen this in a previous game, and you can put yourself in that situation. So if it's, you know, these guys are on the field, it's 3rd and 7, here's their top 4 pass concepts, here's what we might be on defense, how do we match up against it?
0: Luke Kuechly should be remembered as defensive Peyton Manning. They're also both the most likable players in modern NFL history. Peyton is the greatest spokesman the NFL's ever had. Cut that meat! Cut that meat! He was in almost every commercial possible. Do you even know the reference that I just made there, Will Dalton? Oliver, didn't give me a thumbs up or a thumbs down if you get the reference of cut that meat, cut that meat. He doesn't get it.
2: Doesn't it have something to do with like a commercial he was in, like talking about
0: yes,
2: subs?
0: Yes, we're talking
2: or something.
0: No. Okay. It was definitely a commercial. But
2: at the deli or something?
0: Contact. Okay. There, I think the premise was it's some sort of credit card that he was a spokesman for. Okay. And he's following somebody around that has this card the way that those people would be following famous people, like cheering them on. So he'd be like rooting on somebody on the side of the road or whatever.
2: I remember this.
0: And then he's rooting for the guy who's cutting his meat at a deli, saying, cut that meat, cut that meat, cut that meat.
2: Yeah.
0: Yeah. That's for those who might have forgotten that. Luke, he was seen as the most handsome player in the league for a while. Like, it was a running joke as somebody who lives in North Carolina. There's the Clark Kent element, even though he was teammates with Superman. That's Cam Newton, of course. But the running joke was everybody's air quote, everybody, hide your wife from Luke Kuechly, because that is every wife's hall pass person in the NFL. Certainly if you're a Panther fan. Like when Christian McCaffrey and Luke Kuechly played at the same time for the Carolina Panthers, holy hell. It's like a different, like it felt like you were entering a different universe where everybody's just super hunky. But much like Manning, we're about to see a lot more of Luke breaking down football. See, Peyton has the Manning cast with his brother. Luke has been hired to be an analyst for Netflix's NFL package alongside our Westwood One teammate, Noah Eagle. So, Luke Kuechly should be remembered as defensive Peyton Manning. However and wherever you're listening or watching, greatly appreciate that. Free for All Friday is where you, for this hour, get to steer the ship in whatever direction you please. 310-840-4910 if you want in. Or you could chime in on X at Westwood One Sports or on Westwood One Sports Night on YouTube as Warbuck does so here. Always great to hear from our fans. This guy is a complete joke. He makes me want to rip my radio out of my vehicle. It's great to hear from our fans out there. Let's go to Bert. He's in Baltimore. Bert, Mr. Positive set the tone. Where are you steering the ship?
3: Forgetting about the FCC for a minute, Josh, this is in Roadhouse.
0: Whoa. We're not forgetting about the FCC. There's one rule with Free for All Friday, and the only rule, to quote Buzz Williams in Blacksburg, is don't cuss.
3: Talk about lying in bed, thinking about your girlfriend, and exploding all in the same call.
0: Well, that's the issue you had here. No, I think he did. We have our lawyers sitting in the other room, and they heard the call, and they gave me the thumbs up. You know how in baseball they check the video, and then they do the headphones motion, or they do the like keep playing motion to see whether or not you should review it. I got the just keep playing ball motion after the call. So it might have been close. It might have been a call stands.
3: YouTube. I'm gonna hang up and watch the stream.
0: It might have been the call stands rather than it was confirmed on the field. But
3: Oliver
0: anytime
3: told me
0: somebody
3: I had a great point.
0: Okay. Thank you, Oliver. Playing defense against
3: Josh.
0: The show for a second there. There goes Bert in Baltimore. It's great.
4: And that's why we're the best.
0: Facts. Anytime somebody starts a call with forgetting about the FCC for a minute, we're going to get nervous around here just a little. Just a little nervous. We should, Oliver. I don't know how adept you are to just grab stuff. Will Dalton, maybe you could shoot this Oliver's way so he has this for future notice on Free for All Friday especially. We don't have a lot of rules on this show. I think it's fair to have two for Free for All Friday. Rule number one, no touching of the hair or face. Number two, to quote Buzz Williams, who's now at Maryland, but was coaching at Virginia Tech about 10 years ago against Duke, against Coach K and Duke. Fans started heckling Duke and throwing stuff on the court to the point where Buzz had enough, grabbed the microphone from the PA announcer, and said the following. Stop cussing. And everybody started cheering and applauding for Buzz Williams in Blacksburg. So, to recap the rules of Free for All Friday, rule number one, no touching of the hair or face. Rule number two, no cussing. And that's why we're the best. 310-840-4910 if you want in. Let's go to Jim in Seattle. Jim, where are you steering the ship?
5: Yes, I'm going to a golf tournament for the first time ever in person next week and need some advice. What is the best way to watch a golf tournament in person? I can do one of two things. I can either take one threesome of golfers and walk all 18 holes, following no street golfers all day, or I can take one hole, like say the 8th hole or the 13th hole, and watch the entire field come through that one hole.
0: Are you going to the St. Jude next weekend in Memphis? Is that where you're going?
5: No, the Boating Classic, the senior tournament in Seattle.
0: Oh, okay. Okay, because me and Will Dalton, we were at the PGA Tour event just this today. We were at the PGA Tour event earlier today, so we actually were talking about this subject, Jim. It's kind of weird that you bring it up in this way. So we have a good answer for you. Jim, appreciate the call from Seattle. The best way to go about following or covering, not covering, but attending a golf tournament, I'd say, is mix and matching, if you will. Mix and matching. And what I mean is, I wouldn't follow guys for a long period of time, but you might kind of look at the schedules and say, all right, I'm going to follow, like, this is what Will Dalton and I did today. We followed Brooks Koepka for the first three holes, and then we walked back to the clubhouse, hung out a little bit, and then there's a spot that we loved where we camped out, so maybe doing a little research ahead of time, like what spot might be the best spot on the course to see multiple holes or whatever. In Sedgefield Country Club in Greensboro, North Carolina, there's this spot in the bleachers on 15 where you can look at the 15 green, and then there's a par 3 right next to it where you could see the green on 16 from those bleachers and see the guys teeing off back the other way, 17th tee box. So I like hanging out at that spot, and we did a little bit of mix and matching. So I would encourage you, find somebody you want to follow. I want to do it for a long period of time. Do a little research ahead of time and find a spot to camp out at and see multiple groups coming through. And that's what you should do. That would be our advice. Let's do one more in this segment. 310-840-4910, free-for-all Friday. V's in Chicago. V, where are you steering the ship?
4: Hey, Josh. So we're in the dog days of the off-season. Nothing interesting has happened recently.
0: What
4: except
0: off-season? What sport are we talking about? Are we talking about hockey?
4: Hockey off-season.
0: Okay,
4: yeah,
0: got it.
4: Yeah.
0: Got it.
4: Nothing interesting has happened recently except Jack Hughes breaking up with Tate McRae. But that's another story for another, another time.
0: Jack Hughes broke up with Tate McRae? That's a thing that happened? I missed this.
4: Yeah, we could get to that later.
0: It wasn't the other way around? Is this true, Will Dalton? Let me stop you real quick, V. Will Dalton, this happened?
2: I'm plugged in. Let me double check. Because I had heard some rumors about this, but I don't know if it's true. I don't know. Let's get to the bottom of this right quick.
0: This would be devastating for the hockey community to lose Tate McRae. Like, it's heartbreaking if we lose Tate McRae. An American hero loses Tate McRae? And he turns her down? I don't know if I believe that, V. I don't know.
4: But anyways, I'll go fast. But anyways, really, there's a big thing coming up. And what is that? The freaking prospect tournament. Now you may be asking, what is a prospect tournament? So basically, it's like when three teams get together and they have like a little showcase with like all their prospects on a team. Why am I excited about that? Because the Canes team. The Canes have, they have freaking Bradley Nadeau, a.k.a. Mr. Unlimited. They have freaking Justin Robida. Yes, he was the son of the Robida Island guy, but he's better. Felix Under Sorum, Alexi Mosasalmi, Joel Nystrom, Charles Alexis Legault. I could go on forever and ever. Yes! Yes! I'm
0: Thank
4: like that
0: you,
4: guy
0: V.
4: in the window, the meme, the yes, ha, yes, the sicko guy. That's me. But yeah.
0: Yes, that is you, V. And V, I'll say this, and thank you so much for the call. It's great to hear your voice and your joyous laugh. It's a great joyous laugh from Chicago. I'll say this. I thought about cutting you off when you said, what is the prospect tournament? And then I cut my mic and said, no, you don't. You said they get to steer the ship, Josh. And he decided to steer the ship to the prospect tournament that's going on. Do you have any more details on Tate McRae's and
2: so,
0: Jack Hughes' situation?
2: According to the outlet Page Six, they are reporting that they have called it quits. And in their exact words, they're calling it quits before it even started.
0: Settle down.
2: Okay. I'm just going off of what they said and what they wrote. So that's the big headline of the night.
0: I jammed the sports car, and I don't care who knows it. Coming up, more of your free-for-all Friday calls, 310-840-4910. And the Hall of Fame inductee that invites debate about what positions can and can't be enshrined in Canton. We're just getting cooking here on Westwood One Sports Night.
6: Packers star Micah Parsons says an October return date against the Cowboys is realistic. Imagine that.
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14: 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They are the University of West Florida Argonauts. 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
23: 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Here's Josh Graham for Westwood One Sports Night.
0: Gonna re-rack the rules here on Free for All Friday. This hour and this hour only, as we play the Jimmy Buffett. 310-840-4910. You get to steer the ship with your phone calls this hour and this hour only. Lost my train of thought for a second there. Two rules here. Number one, no touching of the hair or face. And number two, a rule that's brought to you by our friend at Maryland, which is Oliver's alma mater, back when he was in the ACC at Virginia Tech, Buzz Williams during a game against Duke. That's it. We, Oliver, in all honesty, you should keep that just readily available. Anytime the dump button has to be used on the show, unfortunately, you just have that ready to remind people that of rule number two during Free for All Friday. Guys, quit cussing at the castle. 310-840-4910. Let's go to Johnny. He's in Atlanta. Johnny, where are you steering the ship?
24: What's going on? I got two takes. I'll make it quick. First of all, don't believe what everybody say, and your eyes can may deceive you a little bit. Cause I was known to say he was the worst quarterback in the world. But as you realize, he took
0: it. Who were we talking about?
24: We got ran up out of Georgia. He went to Miami. Took him to the national championship.
0: Oh,
24: went
0: Carson
24: to the Hall of Fame. Yes, Hall of Fame game, and threw him and lit it up. But guess what? Georgia fans thought he was the worst thing in the world, but we realized it was the offensive coordinator, Mike Bobo. Because Carson Beck, I apologize to you. You are a good quarterback. Mike Bobo, you're terrible. Get up out of Georgia. And my last take right here, look at the numbers. Jesse Tucker should be in the Hall of Fame over Luke Kuechly. He leads the league. He has more sacks than him and more tackles than him. Don't argue with me. Argue with your mama. That's my take. Here you go.
0: Here we go again. You're losing the battle tonight, Oliver. There's a rivalry that goes on between those who scream phone calls and the phone callers. If they're able to hang up before you hang up, I view that the same way that like a pitcher allowing a hit does. I could be wrong, like on the perception of this, but I imagine that to a board op is like allowing an oppo taco and just being like, oh my God, that just happened. It's unfortunate. I'm using a baseball example because you're a baseball guy. The Jesse Tuggle thing is ridiculous. That's all I'll say on that. I think we might have gotten to this earlier in the week, but the difference, Jesse Tuggle has more tackles than Luke Kuechly. How could that be? Jesse Tuggle played 14 years in the NFL. Luke Kuechly played 8. Jesse Tuggle was a second team All-Pro one time. Luke Kuechly was a first team All-Pro 5 times in 8 years and won the Defensive Player of the Year in the NFL. He was the best player at his position the entire time he played in the league. Don't think anybody felt that way, with all due respect, about Jesse Tuggle. But we'll use that as an opportunity to get to the Pro Football Hall of Fame. Adam Vinatieri's induction does invite debates about positional inclusion. Now, to be clear at the onset, Vinatieri obviously belongs in the Hall of Fame. He's not the first kicker to get in, and he's the greatest kicker of all time. He's the all-time leading scorer in NFL history. There shouldn't be any drama there. I don't think there is. Not going to strawman this at all. The reality is there's only three primary kickers to get into Canton, though. And who knows? He could be the last one. So let's talk about for a minute where we draw lines. Positions that can be inducted into Canton, positions that can't. We learned last year that kick returner could get in. Devin Hester, the greatest kick returner ever. He gets into the Pro Football Hall of Fame. Okay, that's a line we're willing to draw. While kicker clearly doesn't qualify because kickers do get in, there are positions on special teams that being the best ever doesn't automatically guarantee you inclusion. Punter's a good example of this. See, the only punter to ever be inducted is Ray Guy, and he was inducted from the senior box in 2014. Like, that guy finished playing 40 years ago. Are we really saying that Ray Guy is unquestionably the greatest punter ever? No love for Jeff Fiegels, no love for Shane Leckler? Are we just good with Ray Guy being the only guy inducted? A better example of this might be the Bills' do-it-all special teamer, Steve Tasker. He's universally seen as the greatest special teams player ever. He covered kicks, he blocked punt, thinks he blocked seven punts in his career. He returned at times, he did a little on offense. Marv Levy said at one point during the four straight years of going to the Super Bowl that he was the most valuable player on their team. They didn't play him on offense because they wanted to save him on special teams. Is that where we draw the line? Will we ever see a long snapper inducted into Canton? Does doing that spit in the face of a guy like Mean Joe Green or of a Jim Brown? For all the critiques you can have out there about the Pro Football Hall of Fame, it has become the premier Hall of Fame in American sports. This used to be baseball before sports writers sanctimoniously tried to erase history. It's become too exclusive when you don't have the home run king, hit king, and Cy Young record holder in the hall. But you don't want to be too inclusive, though. Like the Basketball Hall of Fame, it's the reverse of that. Everybody gets in, even Chris Bosh and Mitch Richmond. It's just everybody gets in, which makes it less special. Football's found that mix of being very exclusive, but not too exclusive, and really special. Like this year's class, Breeze, Kuechly, Fitzgerald, Vinatieri, Roger Craig. It's one of the best Hall of Fame classes we've seen in modern history. And we're not just talking about those special teams love. Like Bill Belichick didn't get in first ballot. So there is a case to be made. It's a hair too exclusive, but it's on the right track. And it is a good conversation to have with Vinatieri in mind. What positions we're okay with being Hall of Famers, what positions we might not be okay with it. 310-840-4910. Free for all Friday. Westwood One Sports Night. I'm Josh Graham, however, and wherever you're listening or watching. Greatly appreciate that. Let's go to Iceman. He's in Denver. Iceman, where are you steering the ship?
1: Hey, guys. What's up? Listen, I'm born and bred from Buffalo. I'm an expat living out in Denver forever. I was in kindergarten when Scott Norwood kicked it wide right. You know, hope springs eternal, especially this time of the year. But I want to hear your guys' takes on why the Bills are going to win it this year and why they're going to lose it. And is the answer Josh Allen? Because he breaks my heart every year.
0: Okay. Appreciate the call. It's a good question. I don't think the Bills are going to win it this year because I don't think they upgraded at head coach. Sean McDermott, prior to his arrival, he inherited a franchise that missed the playoffs 18 straight years. You know this. Maybe people have forgotten because you become fat and happy and expectations change when you're in the playoffs more often than not. And then you'll have folks say, well, Josh, the reason why that is because of Josh Allen. Sean McDermott made it his first year with the Bills in 2017. You want to know who his quarterback was? Tyrod Taylor. And he only missed the playoffs one time during his run. So the idea that they got better by promoting from within with Joe Brady, it's a bit far-fetched. It felt very reactionary, what they ended up doing. And if you want to play the game of we don't know if this coach is actually good or if they're just a product of great quarterback play, that is a lot more applicable to Joe Brady than it is Sean McDermott. Because Joe Brady, the only times we've ever seen the guy relevant and really good is when he has unbelievable quarterback talent. He arrived on the scene in LSU when Joe Burrow was the quarterback. And that got him the offensive coordinator job with the Carolina Panthers. What happened there? Fired halfway through his second season. Couldn't make it happen with Teddy Bridgewater or Sam Darnold. And then now he's back into this position because Josh Allen's his quarterback. Well, what makes us believe that Joe Brady is going to be an upgrade over Sean McDermott? Just don't see it. If you're going to move off of Sean McDermott, that would have been that's the most appealing job on the market. And yet you hire from within, which seems like you're setting yourself back. You're not moving forward. Let's go to James. He's in Gainesville, Georgia. 310-840-4910. What do you got on it, James?
2: Well, Josh, what I want to ask you in relation to the Bills, do you think now that Joe Brady's the new head coach, do you think they can still stay at the playoff level, or do you think the team's going to slide down out of a playoff status that they've been at because they've got new head coach and then they got to readjust things? And two quick other things. What are your thoughts on the Raiders nowadays with Kirk Cousins? Do you think he'll do good for the Raiders? And one last thing I was curious about. You know, I think a lot of Mr. Positive, he's a cool caller, calls in. I know he's a Warriors fan, but I was wondering if he could tell everybody what his NFL team was since NFL season's coming around.
0: Oh, I think he's actually a Pistons fan because he's in Detroit, not a Warriors fan. I think that's okay. Anyway, I appreciate the call, James. It's good to hear from you. I'm just going to copy and paste everything I just said about the Bills to answer your Joe Brady question. And then figuring out his NFL team, it's the Detroit Lions for Mr. Positive there. And I can't remember what the third question was. D-Day, do you remember what do you remember what the third question was? D-Day's at a Houndsmouth concert tonight. I hope he's having a good time like we are today. Do you remember
3: I think he wanted to know his NFL team.
0: No, I heard that, and I heard the Joe Brady thing. Oliver, just hit the cut where Kurt Cignetti's telling us, you know, talking about our show, just so people know.
4: And that's why we're the best.
0: 310-840-4910 if you wanted. By the way, I asked you to look up something, and I didn't even get an answer on it.
3: Samoa.
0: Where is it? Thank you. It's 5 o'clock.
3: It's 5 o'clock.
0: In Samoa. In Samoa.
3: Or was. So it is, now it's 5:35.
0: Well, it's still 5 o'clock somewhere. It's 5 yeah. o'clock in Samoa, apparently. There's the answer. Let's go to Jim. He's in Indiana. 310-840-4910. Jim, where are you steering the ship?
5: Thank you for taking my call. I enjoy your buffer music on the weekend, especially tonight.
0: Yes. Mm-hmm.
5: Some Fins by Jimmy Buffett would be awesome.
0: Yeah. Agreed.
5: What are the odds on a team from Indiana winning the college football championship? I always see that they have like a Big Ten, the SEC.
0: You guys just won it. What are you talking about? What do you mean? You just won a national championship.
5: No. You can have Notre Dame or Indiana.
0: I know. I mean, what are the odds? Like, okay, both are ranked in the top 10. They're both really good. You know, it's not a bad place to be, Jim. That's what I'm going to say. Thanks, Jim. It's good to hear from you in Indiana. What are the odds this year of a team winning the national championship from this state? High with Notre Dame and Indiana both being top 10 teams, borderline top 5 teams, whenever that preseason poll drops, probably sometime in the next week and a half or so. Up next, the last of your free-for-all Friday calls, 310-840-4910. And why this weekend reminds us of the greatest Heisman travesty this century here on Westwood One Sports Night.
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0: Last call for phone calls on Free For All Friday. 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
3: August the 8th.
0: Otherwise known as 8-8, the Ocho. Shout out to ESPN 8, the Ocho, where on Dodgeball, they had all the different random sporting events that included the Dodgeball Invitational with Cotton McKnight on the call. And Pepper Brooks. It's a bold strategy, Cotton. See if it works out for him. Can't think of a better day to do Free For All Friday than on 8-8, the Ocho. Let's go to Mike. He's in Oklahoma City. 310-840-4910. Where are you steering the ship, Mike?
11: Hey, love the show. Keep up the great work. Curious, what's your opinion on the Chiefs as far as with Bieniemy back and with our new running back that we got from Seattle?
0: Oh, yeah. Well, appreciate the call. It's good to hear from you, Mike. And I'm happy for Eric Bieniemy getting reacquainted with Patrick Mahomes. I'm happy for Patrick Mahomes being healthy again. Saw Andy Reid say today that he's probably not going to play in the preseason opener. Patrick Mahomes has played in every single preseason for Kansas City. Don't know if he'll play prior to the Monday night opener against the Broncos. And since you asked about Kenneth Walker, I'm really happy for him too, because this is a guy who's had the scrap and claw for everything. I'm talking to you from Winston-Salem, North Carolina. I started living here in 2018, and when I arrived, there was this underclassman running back who was undersized at Wake Forest University that was just trying to get on the field, get some playing time. And his name is Kenneth Walker III. And he didn't really get as much time as he wanted at Wake, so he transferred out, went to Michigan State. This is pre-NIL, so he wasn't getting paid. Goes to Michigan State, he balls out, nearly was a Heisman frontrunner. Goes to the NFL where he's not a high draft pick, again, undersized. And he wins the Super Bowl MVP. He finally gets a chance to get paid. And Kansas City pays him. And that's probably going to take a lot of pressure off of Patrick Mahomes as well. So I'm happy for Patrick. I'm happy for Eric Bieniemy. I'm happy for Kenneth Walker. And I think they're going to be back to contending again, because doubting Patrick Mahomes feels like a fool's errand. 310-840-4910. Oh, a legendary sports caller here. We got to go to Alan in Toronto. Alan, you're on Free For All Friday. Where are you steering the ship?
12: Bill Belichick, 4-8 last year. He's doomed to failure this year. He's going to have his, somewhere along the line, I'm convinced he's going to have his employment terminated. But he was entirely and completely snubbed in this Hall of Fame induction. I'm calling about the Hall of Fame because we just had the recent induction ceremony. And that's strange, and that's odd. 9 Super Bowl appearances, 6 Super Bowl titles, 2020, Bill Cowher and Jimmy Johnson were inducted. 2021, Tom Flores. Dick Vermeil, he's still alive, and he thinks it's a great injustice. He's 89 right now, and he himself says that Bill should be in. You know, he got in 2022. John Coryell in 2023. There were no coaches in 2024. And the only thing I can think of why he is not inducted is Spygate in 2007 and the writers. Apparently, don't want to put him in because of that Spygate. You know, it was a big-time cheat at that time, so that's the only reason. Otherwise, he's a slam dunk. It's a no-brainer, you know.
0: Well,
12: I hope he fully gets in.
0: I think a lot of it, I think he will get in, but there is another explanation other than the Spygate, and I'll provide it to you. Alan, I appreciate the call, because this has been spelled out to me by Hall of Fame voters. It's a system problem. They changed it to a math problem. I think Darren Gant was describing this with us as a Hall of Fame voter last night, where for the senior bucket, there are five candidates to vote on. Five. And they ask you to place in order your top three. One, two, three. You have five candidates to vote on. Whoever gets the most number one votes gets in. And then to get a second candidate from the senior box in, you have to get 80% of the vote. Now, doing math in your head, you have 50 people voting, top three, and there are only five players you could vote between. Getting 80% of people to vote for you and being there, it becomes difficult when you're advocating for many others. All those Hall of Fame coaches that you just mentioned, none of them were inducted on the first ballot. And you're going to have people that look at it and say, I'm always going to induct players before I induct coaches, especially when you talk about first ballot. And that's why you had a lot of voters that voted for Roger Craig getting in, who had to wait longer and was a player over Bill Belichick. Not saying it's right. It probably just suggests that there's more to this than Spygate. Let's go to Cole. He's in Dallas. Cole, 310-840-4910. You're on Free For All Friday. Where are you steering the ship?
1: Hey, how's it going, y'all? So I think at this point, everyone's heard about the story. I'm sure most people have seen the body cam footage from Tony Romo.
0: Tony Romo.
1: Mm-hmm. Yep. DWI or OWI, whatever it is. And so, you know, it's not great, obviously, but there's been some stories dropping recently about how there's a pretty common consensus among executives or professionals or whatever that he's not going to be returning to CBS. And whether he does or doesn't, I'm wondering if you have any opinions or insights into why that decision might be made the way it was, and what kind of factors might be going into that.
0: Oh yeah, I have a lot of thoughts on this actually, and I appreciate the call from Dallas, Cole. I'll tell you a few things that might not be considered here. For one, the last few years, there have been a drip drop of stories that Tony Romo, CBS execs, haven't been happy with his performance. So if they're looking for an excuse to move off of him, they can hear. The problem is, it wasn't an actual DUI that he was charged with. It was suspicion of DUI because he refused the breathalyzer and then got arrested there. They had reason to believe. You could see it on tape. But the problem is, if they want to fire him for cause, it's hard to say for sure that he actually did drive under the influence past the legal limit, many places 0.08, when he didn't actually breathe into the breathalyzer. So not doing that might have saved him, in some senses, being fired for cause. And he has 4 years, $72 million left on his contract. The big element that needs to be talked about that isn't with this is that we're already seeing Fox saying they don't plan to extend with the NFL till 2034, 35. They want to wait until after the 29 contract ends or push negotiations with the NFL until later on in their contract. The NFL wants to announce extensions for current TV partners by the start of the regular season this year. So if CBS wants to, as a sign of good faith, a good gesture to the NFL, say, hey, we love the NFL, we're all in, and here's evidence of that, proof of that, we're going to pay Tony Romo to go away an exorbitant sum and make that go away and hire someone else, then that's something that might happen to help those negotiations further along until they're ironed out, the NFL and CBS. That's just one thing to consider, that those are the most important things. You might not think TV talent, oh, why are they paying these guys this much money? Why are they doing that? It's not affecting the ratings of it. We're going to watch the games regardless. It's for the NFL. It's not a coincidence that after ESPN pulled Joe Buck and Troy Aikman away from Fox to ESPN, that ESPN gets a Super Bowl this year for the first time in more than two decades. ABC hadn't had it since 2005. And you get Fox getting a Super Bowl after bringing Tom Brady in and paying them what they do. That stuff matters, and that's something to keep an eye on. And I do think he's probably going to be done for that reason. Let's go to, we got to do rapid fire here. We only got a couple minutes. Let's go to Myron. He's in Dallas as well. Myron, where are you steering the ship?
2: Yeah, good morning, Josh. How you doing, buddy? And let me first say, I enjoy your say what
4: segment that you do. All right.
0: Thanks.
4: And
0: thanks.
4: Now I'm going to turn it to my Cowboys. For all you haters out there, guess what? How about them Cowboys? I'm telling you now, putting it on the record, our defense is going to be in the top 12. Our offense is going to be in the top 3. And that's going to get us to the NFC Championship. Unfortunately, with the Rams, I don't think we're going to fare too well. But that's what I got to say for you tonight, Josh, and I'll hang up and let you respond.
0: Thank you. I think that's optimistic. That's what I'll say for the Cowboys. How about just win the division? Can we start there and maybe win one playoff game before starting talking about the NFC Championship game where they haven't been in forever? Clark in Mississippi, we're going to try it. I got about 30 to 45 seconds, but I want to work you in. Clark, go, go. What do you got?
5: Yes, sir. I'll try to keep it in synopsized form. My daddy played for the Meridian High School Wildcats back in 1941. He played against Charlie Conley, who played for the New York Giants. My daddy in that game intercepted him twice and sacked him 3 times. And my daddy could have played for the Minnesota Gophers the year after they threw-peated.
0: I love it. What was the name of your dad? Real quick. What was the name of your dad?
5: My daddy's name was Clark Thornton.
0: Shout out to Clark Thornton. And there he goes. There's the close of Free For All Friday. An excellent close, Clark in Mississippi. That's been Free For All Friday on Westwood One Sports Night.
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best Pro Football Hall of Fame classes in recent memory being inducted Saturday. Larry Fitzgerald, Adam Vinatieri, Luke Kuechly, Drew Brees, Roger Craig. But how about we push the clock ahead to August 2027 and let's predict right now the class of 2027, and let's start with the one no-brainer first ballot candidate, Adrian Peterson. AP all day. Much like Larry Fitzgerald and Drew Brees, a first ballot player you don't have to give a second thought about. Top five in rushing touchdowns, top five in rushing. Owns the single game rushing record, maybe the best running back this century. He'll likely be the only first ballot player. Don't think Gronk, Big Ben, Richard Sherman are going to get in next year's class. Two of the three auto finalists should probably get in. These are the players that are automatically finalists for 2027, given how close they were to getting in 2026. Terrell Suggs, T. Sizzle, lock him in from the Baltimore Ravens. Strongest defensive candidate eligible in this year's class or next year's class. Then it's going to be one of these two offensive linemen, Willie Anderson, Marshall Yanda. These are guys who have waited a very long time, but since Anderson's waited a couple more years and Suggs is a Ravens representative already, we'll give Willie Anderson the nod and be in our third pick into the Pro Football Hall of Fame class of 2027. There has to be a wide receiver selected in 2027. It is becoming a problem. It's becoming a logjam. You look at the guys who are there. It's Torrey Holt. It's Reggie Wayne. It's Steve Smith. Smitty might have the strongest case between the three, but the former two, they've been finalists longer than 89 has and have been waiting longer. So do you get who gets in between Torrey Holt and Reggie Wayne? Since it's razor thin between the two, we'll give the nod to Torrey Holt, the pride of Gibsonville, North Carolina, and NC State. Also, another one of Kurt Warner's guys, our teammate here at Westwood One, who joined the show earlier. Appreciate Kurt Warner spending the time to talk about Larry Fitzgerald. We got Torrey Holt going into the hall. And from the senior division, Bill Belichick. He's the lock to get in, too. Giant controversy when he wasn't elected on the first ballot. It led to the witch hunt where people were like trying to find all the voters and what they voted upon. Bill Polian got sideswiped. We don't need to go through Bill's resume. He's a Hall of Famer. We know that. So there you go. Five inductees for next year's Hall of Fame. Adrian Peterson, Terrell Suggs, Willie Anderson, Torrey Holt, Bill Belichick. That's going to be the Hall of Fame class of 2027 if we were to guess right now. 310-840-4910 if you want in on that Hall of Fame prediction for a year from now, or in the Hall of Fame class that's going in Canton this weekend. 310-840-4910. Barry is in Boston.

0: Barry, what's your thought?
1: Well, I need to take you off a speakerphone. So Adam Vinatieri, I believe, has the most points ever in the NFL. He was an unbelievable kicker. He was fantastic. But Bill Belichick, I could not agree with you more. He deserves to be there. He was a beast of a coach, and I know he's kind of embarrassing himself in college football and everything that's going on with his girlfriend and all that good stuff. But Adam and Terry, I'm so glad for you. God bless you. And I am so happy you're in the Hall of Fame. Have a great weekend, buddy. Love you.
0: Thank you. Thank you. Appreciate that. Wow. There we go. Love you too. Appreciate the love. WD, how long is the list of people that you close your phone call with? Love you too, or love you?
2: Because I'm on
0: Barry in Boston's list. I just found out. And I appreciate that from Barry. The love's mutual.
2: It's probably about four deep.
0: Mom?
2: Five, maybe. Dad.
0: Uh-huh.
2: Aunt. My aunt. My cousin.
0: Your aunt. Got it.
2: Yeah.
0: That's the list. See, yeah. For me, I don't...
2: But I just say it anyway.
0: I don't say it to my dad. I probably should. It's just not our dynamic. We know what's up.
2: It's a thing. My mom, it's a real thing.
0: My mom, yeah. My wife, uh-huh. Grandparents, yes, that are still with us. God bless them, sure. B-Dot, that's true. B-Dot. And Barry in Boston. That's the list. That's the list of people.
2: I'd probably have B-Dot on that list, too.
0: What about Barry in Boston?
2: I don't know Barry in Boston. He lives in Boston. Absolutely not. Go Yankees. Yeah, beat the Braves tonight. I'm excited.
0: You had to do it.
2: You're welcome.
0: Can you cut his mic?
2: How's your ball club doing?
0: Just get him out of here. Oliver, just thank you. Thank you. You know, we hadn't been talking baseball on tonight's show, and there's a reason for it. Because two-thirds of this show that's working on this right now, we're not in a good place right now. And it happens to be probably the two most noteworthy games that happened tonight in Major League Baseball because of what we're referring to. See, Oliver Popular is a Dodger fan. The Dodgers were leading in the ninth against the D-backs, and they got walked off to lose for the seventh straight time. Seven straight losses for the Dodgers. And I'm not going to pick fun at Oliver at all for it. I'm not, because my team, to quote Ed Reed, upset at halftime in the locker room for Miami back in the day. I'm hurt, dog. Don't ask me if I'm all right. Hell no! This means something to me, man. The Baltimore Orioles, this team has hurt my feelings more than any team in my lifetime. There, I said it. Just because they don't get beat by teams. They just beat themselves. And that's worse, because that makes you believe there's a better version there. And then you trade away Adley Rutschman, and I got an Adley Rutschman jersey. Hadn't talked about it this week. Don't really want to, honestly. Not all that interested. But then the Orioles take 2 out of 3 from the Angels, and they're a game back of the final wild card spot in the American League going into tonight. And who are they trailing? Who has that final spot? That'd be the Texas Rangers. Who are the Orioles playing tonight? Glad you asked. Texas. And the Orioles have a pitcher named Shane Baz, who threw 8 innings tonight. 8 innings and allowed just 3 hits. Unfortunately, one of those hits was a cutter off a cutter that was belted to right field by Jock Peterson. 2-run homer, and the Orioles lost 2-1. Pete Alonso had the bases loaded and struck out. And then in the ninth, Runner at first, hit, lace down the right field line. It's a double, play at the plate. They rule Leody Taveras out, and they check the video review of it. The play is so close that they can't even say the call in the field's confirmed. They said it stood, which means if they called him safe, they probably aren't able to overturn it the other way. So this team hurts my feelings. You know, oh, Oliver cut
3: I'm
0: your
3: so
0: mic.
3: I'm so glad.
0: Right? Oh, there he
3: oh,
0: is.
3: Oh, did he really?
0: Now he's back.
3: Did he
0: now
3: actually?
0: He's back. Now he's back. He's back.
3: No, I'm just saying. I'm so glad I brought up baseball. I'm very glad I did.
0: The Yankees walked it off against the Braves tonight. Yes, that's a thing that happened. It's annoying because he doesn't care as much about the Yankees as we care about the Orioles and Dodgers, to the point where I'm the one telling him that his team got to walk off the night. And yeah, he's gloating about it. It's obnoxious. It hurts my feelings and just bothered. The vibes aren't great right now. They aren't. And honestly, Larry Fitzgerald, going back to the Hall of Fame, going into the Pro Football Hall of Fame, it's a reminder of one of the great Heisman travesties of all time. In fact, would go as far to say that Larry Fitzgerald not winning the Heisman Trophy at Pitt in 2003 is the greatest Heisman travesty of this century. Like, the only other one you could argue is worse is Mark Ingram winning over Ngdamagan Suh in 2009. But if you're one of those that believes, oh, defensive players winning is not something that should happen, hard to really, have the conversation about how Ngdamagan Suh was robbed. But Larry Fitzgerald had one of the greatest seasons we've seen, one of the most impactful seasons we've seen a receiver ever have. Devontae Smith, he won it at receiver at Alabama in 2019 and was the first to win it in nearly 30 years, win the Heisman Trophy at that position. But Devontae Smith, that team still had so much talent on it. It's Alabama with Nick Saban. Pittsburgh was not a winning football team. That was not a good football team in 2003. And yet, because of Larry Fitzgerald, they went 8-4. A bad college football team went 8-4 because of Larry Fitzgerald's appearance on it. Larry Fitzgerald, I think, still owns the record for the most consecutive games with a touchdown catch. He had touchdown catches in 18 straight games. Think about how nuts that is. And the numbers he produced, it's just crazy. It's just crazy what he did in 2003. And who ended up getting the award? Jason White at Oklahoma. Really? Jason White. It was a feel-good story. Okay, let's give it to the quarterback of the team that's better and one of the best teams in the country that has all this talent on it. It's a feel-good story because he was coming back from an injury. Like, it was one of those, like, comeback player of the year type of awards. Oh, it feels good that we're giving the award to this guy. But he wasn't the best player in college football that year. It was Larry Fitzgerald. And it's crazy. It's crazy that Larry did not end up winning the award in 2003. So as Larry gets inducted into the Pro Football Hall of Fame, just reminding people of that travesty in 2003. And honestly, it might have been a foreshadowing of what was to come. Because since he played his entire career, and Kurt Warner made that point when he joined us earlier, because he played in Arizona, he was overlooked. Like, there is a case to be made. Nah, I don't know if we get that reckless. Understand that it's sports talk. I understand that sometimes just throw it out there and see if people react to it. Not going to do the thing where you could say that he's the greatest receiver ever. Not going to do it. There is a guy named Jerry Rice out there. And Jerry Rice is the greatest receiver in NFL history. But, Larry Fitzgerald's the second greatest receiver ever. That seems just as clear as Jerry being the best. And before you come in here with Randy Moss or Terrell Owens, all I'll say to you is, look at the quarterbacks who threw Larry the ball the last decade of his career. Drew Stanton, anybody? How about Kevin Cobb? Let's fire up the Josh Rosen highlight film. Josh Skelton, pardon, John Skelton, started a playoff game for the Cardinals. Ryan Lindley, come on down. Jerry Rice had Steve Young and Joe Montana throw him the ball his entire career, pretty much. And then at the end, Rich Gannon, who won an MVP in 2002. Terrell Owens had Steve Young and Donovan McNabb and Tony Romo. Randy Moss had Tom Brady. Great quarterbacks throwing him the ball. The last decade of Larry Fitzgerald's career, he did not have that luxury. So there is a case that because he played at Arizona, maybe he isn't as appreciated as he should be, and maybe the way we should appreciate him is saying the same way that Jerry Rice is undoubtedly the greatest receiver ever, Larry Fitzgerald's number two. How about two being a segue to where we're headed? There are two big questions in football that need answering right now. Number one, who is Cleveland's quarterback going to be this year? And number two, is the Big Ten's reign of dominance going to continue this fall? We'll do our best to answer those questions, and you can give us your thoughts too at 310-840-4910, next on Westwood One Sports Night.
4: Cleveland can't figure out its quarterback situation, said just about everybody for the last quarter century. And this year, questions keep coming. Shedeur Sanders or Deshaun Watson? Those are the options in Cleveland.
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0: is Westwood One Sports Night. Here's Josh Graham.
1: Two questions we're asking. Who will the Cleveland Browns starting quarterback be this season? And will the Big Ten win a national championship in college football for the fourth straight season? 310-840-4910. Let us know if you have thoughts on those. 310-840-4910. If you want in, because we have a lot of opinions on the subject. And let's start with the latest in Ohio. The quarterback competition in Cleveland is about to jump up a notch. As if the entire offseason of discussion wasn't enough reason to believe that this battle is real and it's close, Todd Monken has proven that that's the case. Every day he's been asked about the first team reps between Shedeur Sanders and Deshaun Watson. And he's trying his best, pretty clearly, to try to split everything down the middle. Neither quarterback was all that sharp today. Lanell Willingham was there for us as part of his two-week NFL training camp tour. He posted video of Deshaun Watson throwing an interception in 11-on-11, and then Shedeur Sanders doing so in 11-on-11. You can find that on our YouTube channel by searching Westwood One Sports Nights. How you can watch the show in addition to listening to it, by the way. But the first 10 days of camp, it's been about installing the offense. And as Monken pointed out to reporters today, the next phase of camp is here and the competition is coming and it's elevating.
2: Let's just start with installs are over. So today and tomorrow before we take Sunday off, we'll have a little bit better idea, right? In terms of drilling down to be who they are. But there's a lot of things that go into each one of those players that we're just going to continue to evaluate.
1: The Browns starting quarterback is going to be announced or going to be decided the job over the next 2 weeks. The next 2 weeks, that's when it's all going to happen. Next Saturday, in a week, Cleveland will play its first preseason game against the Chicago Bears. As we've learned with Shedeur Sanders a year ago, the exposure of the actual games versus practice, even if it's preseason, it could go a long way in shaping public opinion. Yours truly was at the Shedeur Sanders preseason show that he put on against the Carolina Panthers, and that fueled a lot of opinions. The week after that, it's joint practice for Cleveland against the Buffalo Bills, one of the front runners in the AFC. 2 weeks from today, August 22nd, it should be clear who the Browns' starting quarterback is. And if it isn't clear at that point, Cleveland really does have problems, either because both guys aren't great or both guys are really good and it's a good problem to have. You're going to want to know before that final preseason game who your starting quarterback is. This is the most important piece for Todd Monken and choosing a quarterback with the Browns. The most important piece is that the differentiating factor is the QB that gives you the best shot at winning right now. That's what's most important. There are many other outside elements, outside factors, other than that piece, that you can have influence this competition. And that might be what's on your mind if you want to chime in on this. But that would be a mistake for Monken to look at other than who is the better quarterback to help our team win in the moment. Rather than Shedeur Sanders' profile with his name and putting butts in seats and pleasing the fans and Deshaun Watson, his contract, having that be a piece of it and the pressure that comes along with playing players that you've devoted so much money towards. It's important to remember that in the NFL, roughly half of rosters don't know where they're going to be playing a year from now. They're mercenaries. So you owe it to the guys in that room to honor this season and play the best guy. It's why it's laughable when you hear people say, well, the Cardinals, they're already going to be bad, so you should just play Carson Beck as your quarterback. BS. Try looking Buda Baker in the face and saying, yeah, we're just going to play the guy who's never played before that we selected in the third round. rather than play quarterbacks that have won games in this league before. Like, you might point and laugh and snicker and say, oh, it's Jacoby Brissett, ha, ha, ha, or Gardner Minshew. But those guys have played, and those players that we're talking about, half your roster, these games matter more than anything going on in your life, or maybe as much as what's happening in your life, in your job, in your profession. And by the way, if it really is razor thin, if it ends up being that between Shador and Deshaun Watson, that, like 2 weeks from now, if it's still that way, then you do franchise outlook as the differentiator. Not Shador's profile, not Deshaun's contract. It's, okay, Shador's younger. Coach Munkin's in year one. It's best that we see it through with him since it's this close between Shador and Deshaun Watson. And our take is that Shador ultimately will be Cleveland's starter in week one when the Browns face the Jacksonville Jaguars. We've got Graham's gambling in about 10 minutes or so. We've been quite busy here at Westwood One Sports Night today. Denton Day is at Washington Commanders camp posting video and having Wale quote tweet it. He's at a concert tonight. Hope he's having a great time. Will Dalton's here in his stead. Oliver taking your calls at 310-840-4910 if you have thoughts on the Browns quarterback competition or the SEC versus the Big Ten, which is the biggest question entering college football coming up this fall. Will Dalton and I, we were at the PGA Tour's stop in Greensboro at the Wyndham Championship. You have Lanelle Willingham, as mentioned, at the Browns training camp. We had Kurt Warner join us. You'll hear that conversation in just a little bit. However, and wherever you're listening or watching to Westwood One Sports Night, we greatly appreciate that. So let's transition things to college football. The biggest story in the college football season going into 2026 is whether or not the Big Ten Conference will sustain its dominance and potentially win four straight national championships while the SEC takes its back seat. That's the biggest story going on in college football. So the question is, will it be four in a row for the Big Ten? Will that dominance continue? Short answer, yes, it will. Longer answer, the Big Ten has the best teams in college football going into this year. After demolishing everybody in the regular season last year, this could be a full-on revenge season for Ohio State given how the postseason went. The Buckeyes losing the Big Ten championship game to the eventual national champs and then losing to Miami in the college football playoff. This could be college football's best offense. Remember, Julian Sayin in his true freshman season, he was the number one quarterback in the country. He was the favorite to win the Heisman Trophy going into conference championship week. Loses to Fernando Mendoza, so Mendoza then wins the Heisman Trophy. The best player pound for pound in college football is Jeremiah Smith, the Ohio State receiver. He's back. Bo Jackson's back in the backfield. Freshman phenom Chris Henry Jr. factors into that mix. That's a name, if you don't know now, you're going to get to know. But as good as the Bucs are, Oregon should be right there on the level too. The Ducks, they made the semifinal. They returned 14 starters on offense and defense, including their quarterback, Dante Moore, who could have been a first-round draft pick this past spring. That entire defensive front is back. They might have the best college coach, not named Kurt Cignetti, in the country, and Dan Lanning. And with Uiagalelei back on the edge, like, this team is a monster. You would take those two teams, Oregon and Ohio State, over the top two teams in the SEC, Texas and Georgia. And don't forget, Indiana's still out there. They're coming off the greatest season in modern college football history. The reigning champs, they're not going away. Indiana, they brought in one of the best transfer classes in the country. TCU transfer Josh Hoover at quarterback. He enters with more pedigree than Fernando Mendoza did from Cal a year ago. Plus Nick Marsh, one of the best transfers on the market, a receiver from Michigan State. He's a dude. The Hoosiers return three starters on the O-line from a championship team, and the reliable receiver Charlie Becker, and You get both your coordinators back. And it's Kurt freaking Cignetti we're talking about here. He might be the best coach in the country. He might be the new coming of Nick Saban. This is a guy who doesn't mind speaking his mind and telling you how it is either. And part of how it is, the Big Ten is the SEC's daddy. And while he didn't say the SEC by name here in Chicago, he did pretty clearly express his thoughts on a conference down south without naming them by name. You be the judge of that, though. This is, again, from Big Ten Media Days.
3: The Big Ten is the best league in football. I mean, we don't run a hype machine up here in the Midwest. We believe everything's earned, not given. And when we fall short, we say we fell short. We don't cry a river, whine, and complain. All right? And that's why we're the best.
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3: And that's why we're the best.
1: We have bets that we hand out that win with regularity, including when it comes to baseball tonight.
3: And that's why we're the best.
1: More on that in a second. So, Indiana's there, top five team. Preseason number one, number two might be Ohio State, Oregon in some order. Number one and number two. And then beyond the top three, you have Big Ten teams that believe they could be this year's Indiana. USC, they're going to be better than they were last year. You got Gary Patterson back in college football as the DC for Lincoln Riley. And Lincoln's due a Heisman season. Ever since he's become a head coach, he just, you know, churns out Heisman winners. He became a head coach in 2016, if memory serves. And then it was Baker Mayfield winning it in 2017. And then it was Kyler Murray in 2018. And then 4 years passed, and it was Caleb Williams in 2022. And then 4 years passed, and here we are. So it's time. 4-year cycles, it's time. And Jordan Mayava, come on down.

0: Matt Campbell. Maybe it's Penn State. Matt Campbell's an upgrade over James Franklin coming from Iowa State. And the Nittany Lions benefit from not having to play Oregon, Ohio State, or Indiana this year. So watch out for We Are. They poached De'Anton Lynn, that DC from USC, going back to his alma mater in State College, which is why Gary Patterson had a job to take in Southern California. But that doesn't even mention Bryce Underwood is still around at quarterback at Michigan for Kyle Whittingham. And Iowa's always lingering. And Damon Williams is back at Washington despite some of that offseason drama there. They're lurking. The conference is going to win the national. We don't know who's going to win it, but the conference is going to win their fourth straight national championship this season. Sorry to the entire South for pointing this out. The Big Ten's run of dominance is going to continue in college football. As mentioned, we've been red hot with our baseball bets of late. We'll try to continue our luck. And Graham's gambling next on Westwood One Sports Night.
1: Packers star Micah Parsons says an October return date against the Cowboys is realistic. Imagine that. His first game back against the team that traded him away.
2: People are worried about the knee.
1: Will Parsons be ready to pack a payback punch?
2: They should be worried about how I'm going to play when I get back.
1: Westwood One Sports.
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0: We have selected a winner for our free-for-all Friday caller of the week, and we will tell you who that is in just a few minutes, because as promised, the betting slip comes first. It's time for tonight's Graham's Gambling.
23: It's time for Graham's Gambling. Let's make some money.
0: Let's revisit what we've already bet on first before getting to future bets. Will Dalton, you and I were at the Wyndham Championship, the PGA Tour in Greensboro, and I don't even think I told you who I have bet on in this tournament, have I?
24: No, I don't think you did. No, you didn't.
0: Good. It might even be some people that we were following today, because I placed a Brooks Koepka top 20 finish bet. He's tied for 21st right now at 7 under par. Had a chance to watch it today. He shot 4 under, 66. 7 under for the tournament. He's 5 shots off the lead. Bo Hostler in the lead right now. Jordan Smith, Ben James are at 11 under par, but behind them, my bet to win the tournament, Alex Smalley, who is a member at Sedgefield Country Club in Greensboro. He is a Duke alum. He is at 9 under par, 3 shots off the lead. So feel pretty good about that. Don't know if we could say the same about other guys that we played. Had a Sungjae Im top 10 finish. He's at 5 under par, 7 off the lead, tied for 38th, and then the fourth guy that we liked was Ryan Gerard, who fell off the wagon today. It didn't go great with Ryan Gerard. He shot 1 over for today, missed the cut. Had to get it 3 under to make the cut. He was at 2 under for the tournament. So, don't know. We're not handing you any more Wyndham Championship bets out. We said we've been doing pretty well in the baseball space, and we weren't lying. Drew Rasmussen over 5.5 Ks for the Rays tonight. He hit 8 strikeouts. So that worked out pretty well for us. We are going to roll with the Cleveland Guardians on Saturday. Not a prop. We're just betting aside. We don't hand out odds that are longer than minus 130. And wouldn't you know it, the Guardians minus 130 with Gavin Williams, East Carolina Pirate, on the mound against the White Sox. We're about that. The Guardians consistently have been one of the best teams in the American League this year. They hit a dry spell that put them in danger, and they were in the wild card mix. Very important weekend in the AL Central, and the Guardians won tonight 8-2, and they're two back of the Chicago White Sox. Think they win in Chicago on Saturday night, 7:10 first pitch. We like the Cleveland Guardians to get the win there. So, there you have it. We have the Cleveland Guardians that we're rolling with on Saturday night. Revisited the golf bets. We had Drew Rasmussen's over tonight. That worked out very well. Will Dalton, we don't exactly have a criteria that goes into our free-for-all Friday caller of the week. It's just one of those things that you know it when you hear it. And we've been handing out the free-for-all Friday caller of the week for a few weeks now. We've been doing this. And honestly, this might be a bit overdue. The way that it's overdue for Bill Belichick to get in after he was left out on the first ballot. Mr. Positive was the first call on Free for All Friday this week, and it's about time that we give the man his due. He is this week's winner of the Free for All Friday caller of the week award, caller of the night, and here is that call.
1: 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Remember, believe in yourself and never let go. You'll reach the next level, a higher plateau. Boom, shakalaka. Warriors, as the night descends upon you, as you're lying in bed, looking into the darkness, what are you thinking? I need you to think about your life, your dreams, your goals, your girlfriend, your boyfriend. Make the world a better place. I know you can. You are the one, the only. You are unique. Boom, shakalaka. Yo.
0: Oh, I forgot about yo at the end
24: just,
0: of that call.
24: And then click. Click.
0: Does Kurt Cignetti have thoughts on the type of show that we're leading here, and also Mr. Positive being a core tenet of this?
2: And that's why we're the best.
0: Don't know if he.
24: Mm-hmm. I mean, he did crush it tonight.
0: Mr. Positive.
24: With the remember, and he's rhyming. Like, he brought the heat tonight.
0: Remember. He did. Make sure if you haven't already, you're subscribed to the YouTube channel searching Westwood One Sports Night. You can watch us now on the Westwood One Sports Night X feed. Watch us live in addition to listening to us, however and wherever you listen or watch. We greatly appreciate that. If you miss any of the great content we put out, like we were just counting up how many shorts that we put up today. 13 across Commanders camp, Browns camp, visiting Margaritaville at the Wyndham Championship and admiring a sandcastle that had Richard Petty's face on it. That's there. Watching The Notebook with Luke Kuechly in the room. That's something. Kurt Warner, a one-on-one with the Hall of Fame. There's a lot on the YouTube channel, so make sure to check that out. You can also just chime in on the chat, where Hot Carlito has some thoughts on Will Dalton's appearance. Will Dalton going with the 2000s male love interest hair for tonight. You have the nickname you've been given on this network called Roadhouse because you do have the Patrick Swayze and Roadhouse look. And also, there became a bit where Will Dalton had seen none of the movies. And for 3.5 years of us working together, I made you watch a movie every single week. And that became part of your identity. And this is the part that that Oliver and the audience needs to know. After about 2 years where every week I made you watch classic movies, you had never seen The Godfather, you'd never seen Field of Dreams, you'd never seen like the greatest movies that have been made, I asked you to put together your favorites and then pick one, kind of like the Oscars. And you picked Roadhouse. You said Roadhouse was the best movie you had seen during that time. It was embarrassing. You'd never seen Shawshank Redemption. You'd never seen like some of the great classics. And you chose Roadhouse. And you look like Patrick Swayze in Roadhouse. So that is a great, appropriate nickname. So I push back on Hot Carlito saying you look like a 2000s male love interest. I don't think that's what it is. I think it's pretty clear. It's Patrick Swayze in Roadhouse. That's what the hair is.
24: It probably is. And by the way, Godfather was on that list too.
0: I know I said
24: and
0: that.
24: I still did you? I still picked Roadhouse.
0: It's absurd.
24: It moved me. It moved the needle for me, you know? You be nice until it's time to not be nice. You take it outside. You take it outside the bar.
0: Oliver,
24: the name's Dalton.
0: Do you even know what this movie is? Patrick Swayze, Roadhouse.
3: I've heard of it, but I've never seen it.
0: Okay.
24: You got to take a look at it.
0: You know who Bill Murray is, right? You know who Bill Murray is. Okay. Well, here's something. Since we have the time allotted and it's late at night, I'll tell a story related to Roadhouse that is my favorite story from Roadhouse.
24: Oh, yeah. Know where this is going.
0: Buckle up. Pull up a chair. Because one of the things that's great about Roadhouse is the very lovely love interest, Kelly Lynch, who's like this smoke show that happens to be single in this smart small town, and she's a doctor because that's what we used to do in the 80s. We're going to have Elizabeth Shue as a nuclear physicist, and we're going to have Kelly Lynch, who's like this lovable doctor that's somehow single. Nobody's locked Kelly Lynch down. Well, there's like a passionate lovemaking scene in the movie with Patrick Swayze and with Kelly Lynch. And this movie has been put on cable and on television for years and years and years and years since. The story goes like this. Bill Murray apparently is really good friends with the real life husband of Kelly Lynch. So Kelly Lynch's husband is good friends with Bill Murray. And Kelly Lynch has told the story at a couple different occasions that any time Roadhouse is shown on TV, shown on cable, their phone rings. And it's during the lovemaking scene that Bill Murray will call them. Call their home, call the husband, and the call always goes the same way, apparently, where he says, "Listen, I don't know how to tell you this, man, but Patrick Swayze's got your girl right now. He's got her up against the wall. Sorry you had to learn this way." And you just call him to say that he's watching his wife get nailed by Patrick Swayze in Roadhouse. Like, he'd be, like, in Japan. He'd be across the world. And if it's on, he's going to call his buddy during that scene to let him know that he's watching Kelly Lynch take it from Patrick Swayze in the movie.
24: I love that story so much.
0: It's true. It's amazing. And you can find it. It's Kelly Lynch telling the story. It's amazing. Bill Murray, just one of the best. Also, there's a line in the movie Roadhouse that when it's said in the movie, you just can't believe that it's something that was in the script. Like, there's like a fight sequence in the movie, and I can't say the line on a family show such as this, even as late as it is right now, where the guy has a knife and he says to Patrick Swayze's character, "I used to bleep guys like you in prison." What?
24: Oh,
0: this is a thing that's being said in a movie? Roadhouse. You know what? After some thought, maybe Will Dalton was on to something.
24: See?
0: Roadhouse over The Godfather, over Shawshank Redemption.
24: And I loved The Godfather. 1 and 2. 3 was a little sus, but Roadhouse,
0: three,
24: man.
0: I didn't even watch it. I refused to watch 3.
24: Yeah, I took the time. I wanted to know, you know why? Because I wanted to know why everybody was hating on it. I wanted to know. It was okay, but it wasn't up to snuff.
0: Coming up, the NFL storyline today that had us thinking about another movie, specifically Office Space. This is Westwood One Sports Night.
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1: NFL Hall of Famer Kurt Warner, 20 minutes from now, just hours away from the Hall of Fame induction ceremony, where his receiver with the Cardinals, Larry Fitzgerald, among those to be enshrined in Canton. But prior to getting to that, we need to talk about what's going on in camps across the NFL. And specifically, we need to start out west. Max Crosby has reached the I don't give a bleep stage of his tenure with the Las Vegas Raiders. He's officially Peter in Office Space. You might remember when he stops caring about work and the damn it feels good to be a gangsta montage is going on. You ever feel like you say the words, you got a bad case of the Mondays? Hell no, man. You get your ass kicked for saying something like that, man. Two chicks at the same time, man. It really makes you think, with Max Crosby, that is, that his days are numbered with the Raiders once again. Earlier today, if you haven't been following, he violated the golden rule for defensive players in training camp. Under no circumstances do you hit the quarterback. That's the most important position in sports. There's a reason why they're outfitted in red jerseys. Red means stop. Don't touch the quarterback. Those who violate the rule, they might be a rookie, not a veteran who might be the best player on your team. And if you do it once, you sure as hell aren't going to do it twice, right? Wrong. Based on the reports we saw out of Vegas, not only did Crosby collide with Kirk Cousins' throwing arm once, he did it twice during a team period. This led to Cousins, who is the starter over the number one pick of the draft, Fernando Mendoza, getting in Crosby's face. New head coach Clint Kubiak downplayed the exchange when asked about it after practice.
2: Yeah, that's training camp. You know, those are two leaders of our team going at it. So that is part of camp. Obviously, you fight in the game, you throw a punch in the game, especially then you're out of the game. So we got to be smart, treat it like a game.
1: Uh-huh. Just normal training camp material. It's what it is. Trying to think how many more Office Space references we can make. My guy Mike's texting me about Michael Bolton. Gosh. Have we done Office Space yet, Will? We talked about all these movies we've made you
3: no.
1: watch.
3: No. You showed me the scene with the printer where they beat the crap out of it.
1: They took the printer out and they got hip hop playing. Yeah. Great. What is it you would say you do here? There's a lot from this movie. You got a young Jennifer Aniston in it. There's a lot. Maybe worth checking out. It's hard not to think, going back to Crosby, we're getting sidetracked down the movie path, and we just got to bring this back. We got to staple this together, if you will.
4: My stapler.
1: Some would say that I'm self-sabotaging this segment. I would say that Max Crosby is self-sabotaging himself in Las Vegas. It's hard not to think that's what this is. See, this is a guy who made it clear he wanted to be traded this offseason. Which makes sense considering how bad that Vegas was during his career. But then, what happens? He gets moved. He gets moved to the contending Ravens. You're going to a title contender. Congrats, Max Crosby.

0: Then the trade is negated due to an alleged failed physical. That caused quite a controversy in the NFL, and it also created an awkward situation for both Crosby and Kubiak. So how did Kubiak handle it? According to Max Crosby, he said this publicly, Kubiak, after the trade didn't go through, and obviously Crosby's pretty disappointed, Clint Kubiak called Crosby to tell him that the coaching staff was so excited to have Crosby back that they were going out drinking to celebrate. Here was Clint Kubiak responding to that story getting out.
1: Tell him he's in big trouble for revealing that. We did not go out that night. We really haven't gone out a bunch as a staff. We've been grinding. We probably need to do that more. We have some more camaraderie. Mm-hmm. But it's the message is we were excited and celebrating that we had one of the best pass rushers in the game.
0: We've been grinding tape. That's why we didn't go out. We didn't end up going out that night. Did tell them that story, though, pretty obviously. I'm looking at the Raiders coaching staff, and now I'm just trying to judge if these are guys that I'd like to be going out and grabbing drinks with. Clint Kubiak. Eh. Mike McCoy is the assistant head coach? Former Charger coach? All right. Who are the coordinators? Something called an Andrew Janico is the OC. Oh, he was the quarterback coach last year in Seattle. I guess that makes sense. Who's the defensive coordinator? Is this going to be something I'm really surprised by when I see it? It's going to jump out at me and I'm going to be like, whoa! It's Rob Leonard. Yeah, that doesn't move the needle all that much. Is Kirk Ferentz's son a defensive assistant on this team? I'm just looking at the Raiders coaching staff. I know Al Holcomb. He's been around the block a little bit. Okay. Anything else? Mike Sullivan? All right. Now, I think I'm ready to make a ruling, WD. And my ruling is I don't think I'd like to go out drinking with this coaching staff.
2: I think it's a fair assessment. I really do.
0: Thank you. Here's a prediction to put a bow on this meandering segment that we've had here. Max Crosby's going to be moved before the trade deadline arrives. See, it's clear he wants to go and wanted to go. And obviously Vegas wanted to move him given that they moved him. But after the trade didn't go through, which common sense tells you, they weren't going to get the same value for Max Crosby that they got from Baltimore from somewhere else. Because then that team assumes risk. Like, if you give the same thing the Ravens gave, well, what did the Ravens see that gave them pause? Do you have leverage now over Vegas to give less in making those calls? And if you're Vegas, you don't want to give less for Max Crosby. So you wait. And why do you wait? All you need Crosby to do is look normal for the first month of the season. And if he does that, then teams are going to bend over backwards to land him. Have him for this year. Have him for 2027, which he's under contract for. He plays a premium position in the league that teams are just dying to find depth at, that really you don't get on the open market. And if you look at the Raiders' schedule, they're not going to be good this year. Not with a first-year coach, not with new quarterbacks, not in the division that they're in with Kansas City, Denver, and the Chargers, all playoff teams potentially. And when you look at the schedule, it's just brutal. So yeah, they're going to be in a position to move Max Crosby, and that will happen by the trade deadline. It kind of seems like Max is trying to expedite the process a little bit by maybe roughing up the quarterback in practice in a way that's a huge no-no. Getting to the Pro Football Hall of Fame. We've got Kurt Warner that's going to join us and talking about Larry Fitzgerald in this year's class. But if we push things ahead to 2027, is it too soon to start talking about next year's class of Hall of Famers? This year, talking about Saturday, like a few hours from now, who's going to be inducted? This is the class, one of the best classes we've seen in recent memory. It's guys that are no-brainers. They don't have to wait all that long. We know that these are Hall of Famers. Let's induct them. Drew Brees, Larry Fitzgerald, Luke Kuechly. These are players that might be the greatest players in the history of their respective franchises. Adam Vinatieri is the greatest kicker of all time. Roger Craig is in the senior class, but if you're in the senior class, that means you've had to wait a little while anyway. All the others have not. Like two of the four modern-day candidates, first ballot Hall of Famers, and then the other two were got in on their second ballot. 2027 is probably going to be the reverse of this. You'll have one first ballot guy. That's Adrian Peterson. If Adrian Peterson's not a first ballot Hall of Famer, burn it all down. Top five all-time in rushing, top five all-time in rushing touchdowns. He has the single game rushing record. Is there a better running back this century than Adrian Peterson? The conversation probably is, who's better, Adrian Peterson or LaDainian Tomlinson? That's probably the conversation. But given that's the conversation, you're in the Hall of Fame. Will Dalton, was LT a first ballot Hall of Famer? Double check that, because if he was, then that just solidifies this even more, even though AP might even be slightly better than LT was. But beyond Adrian Peterson, it's Gronk, it's Ben Roethlisberger, it's Richard Sherman. These are guys that are great, will eventually get in, but they're not first ballot. Jason Witten wasn't first ballot, so Gronk won't be. Ben Roethlisberger, he's not first ballot if Eli doesn't get in on his first two ballots. Corner generally isn't a position you produce first ballot Hall of Famer, so Sherman's going to wait. Yes, WD.
2: Yeah, he was a first ballot Hall of Famer in 2017.
0: So Adrian Peterson is going to be a first ballot Hall of Famer. Second ballot guys, none of them really came close to be an automatic finalist this year. Those nods went to Terrell Suggs, Marshall Yanda, and Willie Anderson. So other than Adrian Peterson, probably not going to be any first or second ballot guys when all of these this year's candidates were that. So when you look at the guys who might be getting in, that it might be their turn, who've had to wait, you look at receivers. One of these three, Torrey Holt, Reggie Wayne, Steve Smith. You look at the O-line, we just mentioned, Yanda, Willie Anderson have been waiting a minute. Fourth year for Yanda, sixth year for Anderson as a finalist. Bill Belichick, yeah, it's his second year on the senior ballot, but you want to talk about overdue, he should have been in on his first. And everybody knows that's the case. So don't forget, Bill Belichick has been waiting for his day, too. The Pro Football Hall of Fame class of 2027 is going to be the class of long overdue candidates. Candidates that should not have had to wait as long as they have, and it's the complete inverse of what we're going to see this weekend. And what we're going to see this weekend is Larry Fitzgerald get in. So on the eve of Fitz getting into Canton, his Hall of Fame quarterback, Kurt Warner, our teammate at Westwood One Sports, he joins us to tell some Larry stories, and he'll do that next on Westwood One Sports Night.
3: Our running backs back. Atlanta's Bijan Robinson, Jonathan Taylor of the Colts, and Detroit's Jahmyr Gibbs landed big money extensions to keep running the rock for their teams. Can these big-time backs carry their teams to the playoffs? Westwood One Sports.
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3: Westwood One Sports Night. Here's Josh Graham.
0: Man who has his own bust in the Pro Football Hall of Fame. He doubles as our teammate at Westwood One Sports. It's the great Kurt Warner that's now with us. This weekend, your football teammate, Larry Fitzgerald, will be among those receiving a gold jacket. How lofty would your praise have to be in order to risk overstating the type of player Larry Fitzgerald was for the Cardinals?
22: Man, I mean, he's just I still don't think he gets his due for the kind of player that he was. I think so much of his time in Arizona, whether it was when the team wasn't very good or wasn't on prime time, or you never got to see him, you know, in those big moments, or the fact that, you know, he didn't play with a lot of really good quarterbacks that, you know, could have his stats, you know, kind of blown up and maybe fit into, you know, what we see with some of the other, you know, or other receivers from, you know, this era. Yet all his numbers stack up with the best to ever play the game. I was fortunate to be a part of that one playoff run with him. And of course, that one playoff run was epic. I don't know if we've seen a receiver that have a run like he had. And I was so proud of that moment because I really believe that's what put Larry Fitzgerald on the map. That's what allowed people to see what the rest of us got to see every single day and every single Sunday to say, man, this guy is a Hall of Famer. But I think it's moments like that that I wish there was more of for Larry, because I just don't think people, you know, even to this day and even when he goes into Canton, will truly understand the talent, the player, the person that was Larry Fitzgerald just because of where he played football.
0: You hit on it with the Super Bowl. Players are always remembered for how they play in that game. It was one of the most thrilling Super Sundays. The Steelers won in the end, but to your point, Larry, 7 catches, 127 yards, 2 touchdowns, including that go-ahead score streaking down the middle of the field. What's something from that night that sticks in your memory, even with you today?
22: Yeah, I think the biggest thing with that game was, you know, first, we weren't supposed to be there. Nobody expected us to be there. We had traveled a long distance as a team to get to that point. And then there at the end of the first half, you know, we've got a chance inside the 5-yard line to take the lead going into half. We're heavy underdogs and all of that. And then, of course, I throw that iconic interception to James Harrison, goes the other direction, and we go from, you know, tying the game or being ahead in the game to going into halftime down 10 points. And with everything that had happened with our organization and, you know, how many things had gone against the organization for so many years, it would have been easy for our team in that moment to, you know, kind of fold it in and go, hey, well, at least we made it here. You know, we got here. We represented ourselves well. But I think what I'll always remember is the way we came out in the second half and battled back in that game. And not just battled back, we get to the point, you know, 2.5 minutes to go where Larry catches that, you know, that pass and splits the middle and, you know, there's nobody around and takes the ball into the end zone. And, you know, just that moment, I think, signified so much about who we were as a football team. And I think it was the only time probably in history that people around the world were uttering the phrase, the Arizona Cardinals are going to win the Super Bowl. And that's how everybody felt. And I know it didn't turn out that way. Other great players on the other side, Big Ben and Santonio and company, made great plays to win the Super Bowl. But I think what it showed people was that the Arizona Cardinals were good enough to win the Super Bowl. We were right there down to the end. And I think that's what I'll remember most about my time in Arizona, is where we started and where we were when that whole thing finished. And, you know, it couldn't have been written any better to have Larry be the one that puts us ahead in the Super Bowl. You know, the all-time Arizona Cardinal, play his entire career with one organization, the model in the community, the model on the field of greatness and excellence. And so, again, it was just an unbelievable run by our team, but an unbelievable run by Larry. And then to have him finish it with that touchdown and give us that moment, I don't think it could have been written any better outside of, you know, if they would have called Santonio just having, you know, one toe down instead of two. That would have been the only thing that maybe would have topped that.
0: Dovetailing off of that, Kurt Warner's with us here, our teammate at Westwood One Sports, Pro Football Hall of Famer. The stat you're going to hear a lot brought up this week, and we have, second all-time in career receptions, second all-time in career receiving yards. But let's go to some numbers fans might not be as familiar with. Let's turn the clock back to 2005. That's when you arrived in Arizona. That's when Fitzgerald was going into his second year in the league. I have the game. I have the box score sitting in front of me here. Do you want to guess what Larry's stat line was that day, Kurt?
22: In my first game with Larry?
0: Yes.
22: I really have absolutely no idea. I don't know.
0: 13 receptions for 155 and a touchdown at the Giants.
22: Really? That was our first game together, huh? That's not too bad for him, huh? Man, he made me look good really quick.
0: But this might be my favorite stat of all. You're talking about the quintessential Arizona Cardinal. Since the merger, the Arizona Cardinals have won 6 postseason games. Larry Fitzgerald was part of 5 of them, including the run you're talking about, but going to the NFC Championship game in 2015 as well. How do you best capture, as somebody who's in that community, what Larry means to that organization specifically?
22: Man, I think he is the model just in terms of, you know, his persistence, his commitment to the organization. I think there's a lot of guys around the league that, you know, would have had his success and then late in their career would have been like, okay, I need to go win a championship. I need to go be a part of an organization that's on the cusp and you know, kind of leave what I built and go somewhere else. And, you know, I know Larry thought about that because, you know, kind of the crowning jewel on any career is to win a championship. And he hadn't had that opportunity outside of, you know, our one run. But for Larry, it became more important to be with one organization, to represent one community, to kind of be, you know, go hand in hand, you know, with the Valley in terms of everything that he stood for and everything that he believed in. And so he was just, you know, he was that model of commitment, excellence, and persistence. You know, I think there's a lot of fans from the time that I got there that would be Arizona Cardinal fans for 4 and 5 weeks. And then things would go sideways and they'd go back to cheering for their hometown team. But I think, you know, Larry represents those true Arizona Cardinal fans that, you know, were there through the tough times and stuck with it and battled and evolved and built something that was really, really special. And so, you know, when people are going to think about the Arizona Cardinals, not just for the next decade or 2 decades, but probably, you know, for the history of this organization, when you say Arizona Cardinals, the first name, the first person that they're going to remember, think of, is going to be Larry Fitzgerald.
0: A couple more things with the Hall of Famer, Kurt Warner, our Hall of Fame teammate at Westwood One Sports, talking about Larry Fitzgerald. It's not every year, it's not every day you see one of your teammates go into the Hall. You've seen it happen with Marshall Faulk, with Orlando Pace. What aspect of this weekend do you suspect you will be enjoying the most?
22: I always enjoy the speeches the most. You know, when guys can get up there and they truly dive into their story and their journey to get there. You know, and now I know, you know, a lot of Larry's story, but I'm sure there's parts of it that I don't know. And those are the things that I look forward to is those moments, those things that, you know, haven't been documented, you know, the things behind the scenes, the struggles that a lot of these guys went through. You know, a lot of these guys, they get drafted high and they have Hall of Fame careers and you think kind of everything has always been great for them, but everybody's got a story and everybody's got a unique journey to get to Canton. And that is my favorite part of the weekend. I mean, the other parts are really cool. You know, when guys put on their gold jacket, you know, those are cool moments as well, but I just like hearing the speeches and what they choose to say in their speeches and how they write them and who they choose to give credit to and the stories that they choose to tell. And so that to me is always, you know, my most fun part of the weekend. Although, you know, you love every part of it. Every part of it is unique. What I'm always interested in is what part of the weekend hits these guys that are going in, because, you know, there's so many moments, whether it's the luncheon, whether it's getting the gold jacket for the first time, whether that's giving your speech, whether that's, you know, the bust, you know, being kind of revealed to everybody. It hits everybody a little bit differently. And so that's what I always look forward to, is talking to the guys and going, okay, when did it really sink in that you're going down in history, you know, with a gold jacket and with a bronze bust and your name will be immortalized in Canton?
0: I remember speaking with Julius Peppers when he was inducted last year, and he's in a room afterwards talking to folks like us, and it's almost exclusively Hall of Famers that are in the room, and his eyes are just moving left and right, and everybody describes this experience of like, that's Warren Sapp. That's Lawrence Taylor over there. We hear about the bus talking at night. We hear about all these other things. Like for you, when you're in a room with all those people, how much are you spending time with people? How much do you enjoy that as a player at this stage of your football life?
22: I mean, that is another aspect that I love is, you know, we don't get a chance to cross paths very often with a lot of these guys, but to be able to get together in a room or on a stage and to be able to catch up. Well, you know, one of the coolest things for me is, you know, you mentioned those guys that really kind of paved the way for us or for a lot of us, you know, who were the guys that helped you to fall in love with the game? And then you get a chance to walk into a room with a lot of these guys and you get a chance to sit down and meet these guys and talk to them and find out what makes them tick. And, you know, you very quickly realize why those guys, you know, have a gold jacket and are in that room. I mean, quality individuals, so much to their story, so much to their character and their integrity. And so that part is fun as well, is guys that you've only seen from afar or idolized from afar or, you know, helped you fall in love with the game, to actually get to shake hands with these guys and sit down and have a conversation is really cool as well. And so, you know, there's still, when I go down there, there's times that I don't even feel like I should go to some of the events. Like, I don't know if I belong with some of the icons of the game. And that's kind of what you feel like, even though your stats might measure up or you had great success in the league. When you step into a room with the legends of the game, you're just kind of in awe of the fact that you're sharing a moment with those guys. And you just sit there and kind of wonder, okay, do I belong? I'm not giving it back. I'm going to take in all these moments and enjoy it, but not sure I belong in the same category with all these greats.
0: Related, how often do you wear the gold jacket? To what settings?
22: Never. This is the only setting that I wear it to. First of all, my wife's not going to be caught out, you know, in public with me wearing a gold jacket and saying I'm a Hall of Famer. But this is really the only time that I slip it on, you know, whether I'm covering it or, you know, stepping onto the stage to listen to other guys or going to, you know, one of the events here where you're representing the hall. I don't put it on very often. I see it in the closet a lot. I'm reminded of it a lot, but it doesn't get put on the back very often, just at special occasions.
0: How excited are you? Last one. For the start of the season and on Monday nights to be sharing a booth with Kevin Harlan. And assumedly, see, I know this about Kevin. Nobody can devour red meat the way that Kevin Harlan can. Like enjoying some of those dinners as well.
22: I love Kevin. You know, I hope we're partners for life. We have so much fun calling the games. I feel like I'm in my living room talking with a buddy of mine and sharing, you know, the inside out part of the game. Nobody's got a better voice. Nobody has more fun than we do. And I'm excited about the season is that I really feel like, you know, there might be a couple teams out there that, you know, are the front runners on paper, but I really feel going into this season that we really don't know how it's going to play out. And especially when I look at the AFC side, I have no idea who's going to represent the AFC side. And to me, that's what's always fun about a season is when you go in and you can see 10, 12, you know, 14 teams that you go, yeah, I think they got a shot. I think they got a chance. I think they could represent the AFC or the NFC. And I think that's what we have this season. So I've enjoyed my offseason. I'm going to enjoy my last few weeks because, you know, things are going to be crazy during the season. But I can't wait. I can't wait for the season to start. I can't wait to get in the booth on Monday nights and call some of the great action with Kevin.
0: It's our teammate, Kurt Warner. Enjoy Canton, enjoy inducting Larry Fitzgerald and being there with your former teammate. And thanks so much for spending the time.
22: You got it. Thanks for having me.
0: Yeah, Kurt Warner. Appreciate him being here late. What a day it's been where you visit with Kurt Warner and Will Dalton and I were out on the golf course, the Wyndham Championship, the PGA Tour, visiting Greensboro, North Carolina, enjoying Loaded Land Sharks, which, for those who don't know, Land Shark beer, take a sip out of it. They tell you to when you buy it, and then they fill it to the top, however much you drank, with tequila, shake it up, and hand you a lime. That's fun. Did that today. Followed Brooks Koepka around. Mean mustache, Brooks Koepka. Wasn't ready for that, so that was fun. We have our team last night was broadcasting the Hall of Fame game in Canton. You have the speeches on Saturday. You have Linnell Willingham at Cleveland Browns camp. Hope to visit with him. We're going to hear from him at 8 a.m., 8 to 11 a.m. Eastern time, hosting Saturday morning sports. But hope to catch up with him later in the day to see what he saw up close from Shedeur Sanders and Deshaun Watson. We'll be on from 4 to 7 in the afternoon on Saturday and on Sunday. Denton Day. Are we burying the lead today by not getting to the fact that D-Day posted a clip of Terry McLaurin catching a back shoulder throw from Jaden Daniels and Wale just decided to repost it? Are we burying the lead by not bringing up that point?
1: I think so. I'm kind of surprised we're not talking about it more, to be honest with you.
0: What rapper would you most want to repost one of your social media postings? Like who would you, we could start thinking who you would least want to, but like who would you most want to? Like what would you be most excited to look at your phone and you're like, what? Really? Like if Drake quote tweeted you, are you like, huh? What's happening exactly here?
1: I mean, I think it'd be pretty dope. If I had to pick one, a rapper, I'd probably say Lil Wayne. Like, because he's a big Packers fan. He's a football guy.
0: Yeah.
1: So naturally, he might come across something.
0: Honestly, surprised that hasn't already happened. I'm surprised that, like, during the Belichick season covering that, like that.
1: Well, he came down.
0: A Lil Wayne moment. That's what I'm saying. We saw Lil Wayne in the facility in Chapel Hill, so surprised that he hasn't had. Well, maybe that's it. He's friends with Bill, so he doesn't want to say anything, doesn't want to reply to anything mean. Because just because you're quote tweeting it doesn't mean they're going to agree with what you're saying. Like, it could be like somebody reposts our Bill Belichick commentary and says, "You're wrong, Josh. You a clown, paint your face." It could be that. maybe that's what Lil Wayne wants to do. By the way, last call for phone calls, 310-840-4910, if you want in. You could tell us what rapper you would most want reposting, you'd be most excited about. Like Cam'ron, like back in the day, that would be a good one. Like if you looked down at your phone and saw that 50 Cent quote tweeted something, you'd be pretty pumped. You'd be pretty excited about it, probably.
1: I think if Eminem did, I'd be pretty floored too. Because he doesn't seem like the type to really do that. Like he doesn't, and he's a Detroit guy, so maybe something Detroit Lions related.
0: Got some thoughts on Scooble, maybe.
1: Exactly.
0: It's been a tough week. Maybe there's that. Maybe he's just upset the Red Wings have been out of the playoffs as long as they have. Maybe has some Jahmyr Gibbs contract extension thoughts. It'd be great if Marshall Mathers wanted in on the subject. Luke Kuechly's going into the Hall of Fame. How do you feel about the comp? I say Luke Kuechly is to defense what Peyton Manning was to offense. That's the level of praise I attach to Luke Kuechly. The only reason Luke Kuechly isn't seen in that same light is because he only played 8 years while Peyton Manning played for 17 seasons. Like he played literally twice as long as Luke Kuechly did. And if Luke Kuechly played as long as Peyton Manning did, he probably wins just as many Super Bowls.
1: I actually think it's a really good comp. I had not really thought about a comp for Luke Kuechly, but it makes a lot of sense because I was telling
0: The best comp is Patrick Willis, just because Patrick Willis played the same number of years, same number of first team all pros, same number of Pro Bowls. They essentially had the same career and either played in one Super Bowl, didn't win it. Like Patrick Willis played for one team. Patrick Willis and Luke Kuechly had the same exact career. So if you want to do comp, that's the easiest one. But I think with Luke, what makes it different is when you look at Patrick Willis, you're like, yep, makes sense. Mm-hmm. You look at Patrick Willis, you're like, what? Uh-huh. Yeah, that's a Hall of Famer. When you look at Luke Kuechly, you're like, okay, uh-huh. Hall of Famer? Huh. Actor? Huh. Like, it's not like the physical traits. Peyton Manning didn't throw the tightest spirals. Yeah, it wasn't mobile, but it was what he did at the line of scrimmage. It was Omaha, all that, all the audibling and what he did at the line. It was his preparation. And for Luke, it's the same way. It's how he called things out at the line of scrimmage. It's the way that he overcame his physical limitations with off-field preparation, and he has a notebook that's going into the Pro Football Hall of Fame to best express this. In fact, we have Luke Kuechly was speaking earlier, and Luke had this to say about his dogged preparation.
2: I think you always try to find advantages that happen before Sunday, right? So, can I prepare in practice? Can I prepare in meeting rooms? Can I prepare in the off season? And make sure that my body's ready to roll for games. And you look for those advantages, and then some of them work, some of them don't work. But some of them that worked really well for me was the ability to prepare and ability to watch tape and anticipate. You start to see the advantage of, hey, I've seen this in a previous game, and you can put yourself in that situation. So if it's these guys are on the field, it's 3rd and 7, here's their top 4 pass concepts, here's what we might be on defense, how do we match up against it?
0: It's great stuff. And then you're going to see a lot of them breaking down games, because Peyton's on the Manning cast, and now Luke Kuechly has the Netflix package with our Westwood One teammate Noah Eagle. The Vinatieri piece is also interesting. Like, nobody's doubting that he should be in. If there are three primary kickers in the Hall, Vinatieri should be in. He's the greatest kicker ever. But kickers being in the Hall of Fame, 3 no less, it does bring up a question of what positions are we okay excluding, which ones are worth celebrating and with enshrinement in Canton. Because Ray Guy is the only punter that got in, and he was a senior list guy. He hasn't played in 40 years. Are you saying there hasn't been a better punter than Ray Guy? Jeff Fiegel, Shane Leckler? Are we good with it just being Ray Guy? Steve Tasker, he might have been the greatest special teams player of all time, covering kicks, blocking punts, returning at times. Marv Levy said during the 4 straight Super Bowl appearances that he might have been the most valuable player on the team. They didn't play him on offense because they didn't want to take away from what he was doing on special teams, as crazy as that might sound. Will there ever be a long snapper inducted into the Hall? Because there's some that feel by recognize the only reason you're playing special teams is because we can't put you on offense or defense, and inducting somebody on special teams might be spitting in the face of a guy like Mean Joe Green or Jim Brown. That's what some people think of when you see. Like, we saw Devin Hester. He got into the Hall last year as a returner, something that we had never seen before. So Vinatieri, it invites some conversation. It invites some debate. It's a really fascinating class. I can't wait to hear what these speeches sound like Saturday afternoon. All right, WD, what do we got to put this show to bed?
1: A man got arrested for just having some barbecue and beer.
3: Cleveland can't figure out its quarterback situation. Said just about everybody for the last quarter century. This year, questions keep coming. Shedeur Sanders or Deshaun Watson? Those are the options in Cleveland.
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1: There's breaking college football news at this hour. When does Ross Dellinger sleep? Had a chance to meet Ross a few weeks ago. Never heard the sound of his voice. Very nice guy. All over the Protect College Sports Act. And you've got statements out there from Ted Cruz and Eric Schmidt. Now Maria Cantwell, the senators, talking about time running out on the Protect College Sports Act in August, that this has to get pushed to September, and now the bill's starting to sound anti-NCAA when this was kind of enshrined to give the NCAA more power to enforce its rules, and legislative college sports. Very, very fun. Not diminishing the work of one Ross Dellinger, because, man, someone's got to do it, and he's owned this corner really well, especially at odd hours such as right now. But this has had a lot of twists and turns in it, and it's kind of hard to figure out what the future means. The president of the United States has in the last hour or so posted a call to get Congress to vote on this bill before having its recess in August. So Chaos is what we're looking at in college sports. Expect nothing less, expect nothing more. Let's close out today's program by putting this show to bed.
2: So, this Planet Fitness employee, somehow, some way, he got accused of getting a customer's lost credit card. He got a hold of it, and he went and he bought barbecue and a beer with it. So, This dude's 42 years old. His name's Eduardo. And he got charged with fraud, use of personal identification info without consent. And he went somewhere. Let's see. This place is called Barbecue Pavilion. He went there, and he got some barbecue, and apparently he spent about $27.66 at this place in total. And yeah, he immediately got flagged for the transactions as fraud. The authorities were notified, and he got busted, and you'll be shocked to learn he got fired from Planet Fitness thereafter.
1: You're speaking the love language when you're bringing up barbecue, because in North Carolina, you know, this is the barbecue capital of the world. Kansas City, nah. Let's be more specific. We're the pulled pork capital of the world.
2: We had pulled some pork of that today.
1: Yes, we did.
2: Brisket.
1: It was fabulous. Out at the PGA Tour's Wyndham Championship in Greensboro, North Carolina. I'm not going to do blanket barbecue capital of the world, because we respect your brisket in Kansas City. We respect what you're putting down in Texas that's smoked more than what we're talking about in North Carolina that is most commonly chopped. Okay? And we're not saying the Carolinas. We're saying North Carolina. South Carolina can get that mustard crap out of here. We don't want any of that. We don't want it on our plate. We don't want any of it. We're talking about savory barbecue sauce, Lexington Western style sauce, or the stuff that's slightly better, a tick better in my brain, the vinegar-based Eastern style barbecue pulled pork chopped in North Carolina. So there you go. Thank you for giving me the platform via your put it to bed story to give the hottest take that we have of the night about what barbecue reigns supreme. Oliver is dead tired because of Free For All Friday and all the calls he had to field. I'm tired because I was out on a golf course earlier and then hosting this show with Will Dalton. Appreciate Will. Appreciate Kurt Warner. Appreciate Linnell and D-Day. Appreciate the callers and Oliver. I'm Josh Graham. 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

0: 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You steer the ship. 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Here's Josh Graham for Westwood One Sports Night.
1: For this hour and this hour only, you get to steer the ship. 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With the Jimmy Buffett playing. I think we learned that it is 5 o'clock in the Maldives at about this time. 310-840-4910 if you want in. Or maybe it was Aruba. 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Mr. Positive already in here in Michigan wanting to start us off. Mr. Positive, for those who might be new to the proceedings, show people how to do a Free-for-All Friday call. We will select a Free-for-All Friday caller of the night at some point in this hour. 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
2: To my warriors, as I explode through your radio dial and take you to a realm where there are no boundaries beyond your mind, body, and soul. Remember, believe in yourself and never let go. You'll reach the next level, a higher plateau. Boom shakalaka. Warriors, as the night descends upon you, as you're lying in bed, looking into the darkness, what are you thinking? I need you to think about your life, your dreams, your goals, your girlfriend, your boyfriend. Make the world a better place. I know you can. You are the one, the only. You are unique. Boom shakalaka. Yo.
1: There goes Mr. Positive. That's going to be hard to top. Right off the rip, Will Dalton, ready to
3: exploded.
1: Run through
3: that's,
1: a wall.
3: Yeah.
1: Also like the reverb there a little bit. Remember.
3: Yeah.
1: 310-840-4910. So he's set the tone. That's the bar that needs to be met in this hour. 310-840-4910, where you get to steer the ship. Let's talk about Luke Kuechly. He's among those going into the Hall of Fame. And we've learned over the last few days, it's a little polarizing. He's going in as the second youngest player in NFL history to be inducted at 35. Gale Sayers, the only Hall of Famer inducted younger than Luke Kuechly is. Second year of eligibility, only 8 years in the league. Doing so for one of the smaller markets in the league, the Carolina Panthers in Charlotte, North Carolina. For those who struggle to place Luke Kuechly, here's how you should think about the Panthers linebacker. Luke Kuechly should be remembered as defensive Peyton Manning. That's how he should be remembered. The way we think about Peyton Manning on offense, that's how we should think about Luke Kuechly defensively. For both players, their preparation overcame their physical limitations. Peyton Manning never threw the prettiest ball. Ask any of his receivers. Look at the old tape. It wobbled. It wasn't a tight spiral often. He, of course, wasn't all that mobile. But the way he audibled the line of scrimmage literally changed football. His intellect. Impact the game. Luke Kuechly, he did the same thing with how he would call out the other team's plays constantly at the line of scrimmage. One of his notebooks is actually going into the Pro Football Hall of Fame along with him. One of his written notebooks. Here was Luke Kuechly in Canton earlier speaking about the wild levels of preparation that he puts in.
4: I think, you know, you always try to find advantages that happened before Sunday, right? So can I prepare in practice? Can I prepare in meeting rooms? Can I

0: prepare in the off season and make sure that my body's ready to roll for games. And you know, you look for those advantages, and then some of them work, some of them don't work. But some of them that worked really well for me was the ability to prepare and ability to watch tape and anticipate. You start to see the advantage of, hey, I've seen this in a previous game, and you can put yourself in that situation. So if it's, you know, these guys are on the field, it's 3rd and 7, here's their top 4 pass concepts, here's what we might be on defense, how do we match up against it?
1: Luke Kuechly should be remembered as defensive Peyton Manning. They're also both the most likable players in modern NFL history. Peyton is the greatest spokesman the NFL's ever had. Cut that meat! Cut that meat! He was in almost every commercial possible. Do you even know the reference that I just made there, Will Dalton? Oliver, give me a thumbs up or a thumbs down if you get the reference of cut that meat, cut that meat. He doesn't get it.
2: Doesn't it have something to do with like a commercial he was in, like talking about
1: yes,
2: subs?
1: Yes, we're talking
2: or something.
1: No. Okay, it was definitely a commercial. But
2: at the deli or something?
1: Contact. Okay, there. I think the premise was it's some sort of credit card that he was a spokesman for, okay? And he's following somebody around that has this card the way that those people would be following famous people, like cheering them on. So he'd be like rooting on somebody on the side of the road or whatever.
2: I remember this
1: and
2: now.
1: Then he's rooting for the guy who's cutting his meat at a deli, saying, cut that meat, cut that meat, cut that meat.
2: Yeah.
1: Yeah. That's for those who might have forgotten that. Luke, he was seen as the most handsome player in the league for a while. Like, it was a running joke as somebody who lives in North Carolina. There's the Clark Kent element, even though he was teammates with Superman. That's Cam Newton, of course. But the running joke was everybody's air quote, everybody, hide your wife from Luke Kuechly, because that is every wife's hall pass person in the NFL, certainly if you're a Panther fan. Like when Christian McCaffrey and Luke Kuechly played at the same time for the Carolina Panthers, holy hell. It's like a different, like it felt like you were entering a different universe where everybody's just super hunky. But much like Manning, we're about to see a lot more of Luke breaking down football. See, Peyton has the Manning cast with his brother. Luke has been hired to be an analyst for Netflix's NFL package alongside our Westwood One teammate, Noah Eagle. So, Luke Kuechly should be remembered as defensive Peyton Manning. However, and wherever you're listening or watching, greatly appreciate that. Free for All Friday is where you, for this hour, get to steer the ship in whatever direction you please. 310-840-4910 if you want in. Or you could chime in on X at Westwood One Sports or on Westwood One Sports Night on YouTube as Warbuck does so here. Always great to hear from our fans. This guy is a complete joke. He makes me want to rip my radio out of my vehicle. Great to hear from our fans out there. Let's go to Bert. He's in Baltimore. Bert, Mr. Positive set the tone. Where are you steering the ship?
3: Forgetting about the FCC for a minute, Josh. This is in Roadhouse.
1: Whoa. We're not forgetting about the FCC. There's one rule with Free for All Friday. And the
3: exactly.
1: only rule, to
3: exactly.
1: quote Buzz Williams in Blacksburg, is don't cuss.
3: Talk about lying in bed, thinking about your girlfriend, and exploding all in the same call.
1: Well, that's the issue you had here. No, I think he did. We have our lawyers sitting in the other room, and they heard the call, and they gave me the thumbs up. You know how in baseball they check the video? And then they do the headphones motion, or they do the like keep playing motion to see whether or not you should review it. I got the just keep playing ball motion. after the call. So it might have been close. It might have been a call stand.
3: I'm gonna hang up. I'm gonna hang up and watch the stream.
1: It might have been. It might have been the call stands rather than it was confirmed on the field. But
3: Oliver
1: anytime
3: told me
1: somebody.
3: I had a great point.
1: Okay. Thank you. Thank you, Oliver. Playing defense against the show for a second there. There goes Bert in Baltimore. It's great.
4: And that's why we're the best.
2: Facts.
1: Anytime somebody starts a call with forgetting about the FCC for a minute, we're going to get nervous around here just a little. Just a little nervous. We should, Oliver. I don't know how adept you are to just grab stuff. Will Dalton, maybe you could shoot this Oliver's way so he has this for future notice on Free For All Friday especially. We don't have a lot of rules on this show. I think it's fair to have two for Free For All Friday. Rule number one, no touching of the hair or face. Number two, to quote Buzz Williams, who's now at Maryland, but was coaching at Virginia Tech about 10 years ago against Duke, against Coach K and Duke, fans started heckling Duke and throwing stuff on the court to the point where Buzz had enough, grabbed the microphone from the PA announcer, and said the following. Stop cussing. And everybody started cheering and applauding for Buzz Williams in Blacksburg. So, to recap the rules of Free For All Friday. Rule number one, no touching of the hair or face. Rule number two, no cussing. And that's why we're the best. 310-840-4910 if you want in. Let's go to Jim in Seattle. Jim, where are you steering the ship?
5: Yes, I'm going to a golf tournament for the first time ever in person next week and need some advice. What is the best way to watch a golf tournament in person? I can do one of two things. I can either take one threesome of golfers and walk all 18 holes, following no street golfers all day, or I can take one hole, like say the 8th hole or the 13th hole, and watch the entire field come through that one hole.
1: Are you going to the St. Jude next weekend in Memphis? Is that where you're going?
5: No, the Boating Classic, the senior tournament in Seattle.
1: Oh, okay. Okay, because me and Will Dalton, we were at the PGA Tour event just this today. We were at the PGA Tour event earlier today, so we actually were talking about this subject, Jim. It's kind of weird that you bring it up in this way. So we have a good answer for you. Jim, appreciate the call from Seattle. The best way to go about attending a golf tournament, I'd say, is mix and matching, if you will. Mix and matching. And what I mean is, I wouldn't follow guys for a long period of time, but you might kind of look at the schedules and say, all right, I'm going to follow, like this is what Will Dalton and I did today. We followed Brooks Koepka for the first three holes, and then we walked back to the clubhouse, hung out a little bit, and then there's a spot that we loved where we camped out. So maybe doing a little research ahead of time, like what spot might be the best spot on the course to see multiple holes or whatever. In Sedgefield Country Club in Greensboro, North Carolina, there's this spot in the bleachers on 15 where you can look at the 15 green, and then there's a par 3 right next to it where you could see the green on 16 from those bleachers and see the guys teeing off back the other way, 17th tee box. So I like hanging out at that spot, and we did a little bit of mix and matching. So I would encourage you, find somebody you want to follow. I want to do it for a long period of time. Do a little research ahead of time and find a spot to camp out at and see multiple groups coming through. And that's what you should do. That would be our advice. Let's do one more in this segment. 310-840-4910, Free For All Friday. V's in Chicago. V, where are you steering the ship?
6: Hey, Josh. So
4: We're in the dog days of the off season. Nothing interesting has happened recently.
6: What
4: except
6: off-season? What sport are we talking about? Are we
4: hockey,
6: talking about hockey?
4: Hockey off season.
6: Okay,
4: yeah,
6: got it.
4: Yeah.
6: Got it.
4: Nothing interesting has happened recently except Jack Hughes breaking up with Tate McRae. But that's another story for another, time.
6: Jack Hughes broke up with Tate McRae? That's a thing that happened? I missed this.
4: Yeah, we could get to that later.
6: It wasn't the other way around? Is this true, Will Dalton? Let me stop you real quick, V. Will Dalton, this happened?
2: I'm plugged in. Let me double check. Because I had heard some rumors about this, but I don't know if it's true. I don't know. Let's get to the bottom of this right quick.
6: This would be devastating for the hockey community to lose Tate McRae. Like, it's heartbreaking if we lose Tate McRae. An American hero loses Tate McRae? And he turns her down? I don't know if I believe that, V. I don't know.
4: But anyways, I'll go fast. But anyways, really, there's a big thing coming up. And what is that? The freaking prospect tournament. Now you may be asking, what is a prospect tournament? So basically, it's like when three teams get together and they have like a little showcase with like all their prospects on a team. Why am I excited about that? Because the Canes team. The Canes have, they have freaking Bradley Nadeau, a.k.a. Mr. Unlimited. They have freaking Justin Robida. Yes, he was the son of the Robida Island guy, but he's better. Felix Undersorum, Alexi Mosasalmi, Joel Nystrom, Charles Alexis Lebel. I could go on forever and ever. Yes! Yes! I'm
6: Thank
4: like that
6: you,
4: guy
6: V.
4: in the window,
6: Thank
4: the meme, the yes, ha, yes, the sicko guy. That's me. But yeah.
6: Yes, that is you, V. And V, I'll say this, and thank you so much for the call. It's great to hear your voice and your joyous laugh. It's a great joyous laugh from Chicago. I'll say this. I thought about cutting you off when you said, what is the prospect tournament? And then I cut my mic and said, no, you don't. You said they get to steer the ship, Josh. And he decided to steer the ship to the prospect tournament that's going on. Do you have any more details on Tate McRae's and
2: so,
6: Jack Hughes' situation?
2: According to the outlet Page Six, they are reporting that they have called it quits. And in Beautiful. Their exact words, they're calling it quits before it even started.
6: Settle down.
2: Okay. I'm just going off of what they said and what they wrote. So that's the big headline of the night.
6: I jammed the sports car, and I don't care who knows it. Coming up, more of your free-for-all Friday calls, 310-840-4910. And the Hall of Fame inductee that invites debate about what positions can and can't be enshrined in Canton. We're just getting cooking here on Westwood One Sports Night.
7: Packers star Micah Parsons says an October return date against the Cowboys is realistic. Imagine that. His first game back against the team that traded him away.
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0: It's Free for All Friday. You steer the ship. 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Here's Josh Graham for Westwood One Sports Night.
1: Gonna re-rack the rules here on Free for All Friday. This hour and this hour only, as we play the Jimmy Buffett. 310-840-4910. You get to steer the ship with your phone calls this hour and this hour only. Lost my train of thought for a second there. Two rules here. Number one, no touching of the hair or face. And number two, a rule that's brought to you by our friend at Maryland, which is Oliver's alma mater, back when he was in the ACC at Virginia Tech, Buzz Williams during a game against Duke. That's it. We, Oliver, in all honesty, you should keep that just readily available. Anytime the dump button has to be used on the show, unfortunately, you just have that ready to remind people that of rule number two during Free for All Friday. Guys, quit cussing at the castle. 310-840-4910. Let's go to Johnny. He's in Atlanta. Johnny, where are you steering the ship?
2: What's going on? I got two takes. I'll make it quick. First of all, don't believe what everybody say, and your eyes can may deceive you a little bit, because I was known to say he was the worst quarterback in the world. But
1: Who's
2: if you he? Realize, he took
1: it. Who were we talking about?
2: He got ran up out of Georgia. He went to Miami. Took him to the national championship.
1: Oh,
2: went
1: Carson
2: to the Hall of Fame. Yes, Hall of Fame game, and threw him and lit it up. But guess what? Georgia fans thought he was the worst thing in the world, but we realized it was the offensive coordinator, Mike Bobo. Because Carson Beck, I apologize to you. You are a good quarterback. Mike Bobo, you're terrible. Get up out of Georgia. And my last take right here, look at the numbers. Jesse Tuggle should be in the Hall of Fame over Luke Kuechly. He leads the league. He has more sacks than him and more tackles than him. Don't argue with me. Argue with your mama. That's my take. Here you go.
1: Here we go again. You're losing the battle tonight, Oliver. There's a rivalry that goes on between those who scream phone calls and the phone callers. If they're able to hang up before you hang up, I view that the same way that like a pitcher allowing a hit does. I could be wrong, like on the perception of this, but I imagine that to a board op is like allowing an oppo taco and just being like, oh my God, that just happened. It's unfortunate. I'm using a baseball example because you're a baseball guy. The Jesse Tuggle thing is ridiculous. That's all I'll say on that. I think we might have gotten to this earlier in the week, but the difference, Jesse Tuggle has more tackles than Luke Kuechly. How could that be? Oh, Jesse Tuggle played 14 years in the NFL. Luke Kuechly played 8. Jesse Tuggle was a second team all pro one time. Luke Kuechly was a first team all pro 5 times in 8 years and won the defensive player of the year in the NFL. He was the best player at his position the entire time he played in the league. Don't think anybody felt that way, with all due respect, about Jesse Tuggle. But we'll use that as an opportunity to get to the Pro Football Hall of Fame. Adam Vinatieri's induction does invite debates about positional inclusion. Now, to be clear at the onset, Vinatieri obviously belongs in the Hall of Fame. He's not the first kicker to get in, and he's the greatest kicker of all time. He's the all-time leading scorer in NFL history. There shouldn't be any drama there. I don't think there is. Not going to strawman this at all. The reality is there's only 3 primary kickers to get into Canton, though. And who knows? He could be the last one. So let's talk about for a minute where we draw lines. Positions that can be inducted into Canton, positions that can't. We learned last year that kick returner could get in. Devin Hester, the greatest kick returner ever. He gets into the Pro Football Hall of Fame. Okay, that's a line we're willing to draw. While kicker clearly doesn't qualify, because kickers do get in, there are positions on special teams that being the best ever doesn't automatically guarantee you inclusion. Punter's a good example of this. See, the only punter to ever be inducted is Ray Guy And he was inducted from the senior box in 2014. Like, that guy finished playing 40 years ago. Are we really saying that Ray Guy is unquestionably the greatest punter ever? No love for Jeff Fegels? No love for Shane Leckler? Are we just good with Ray Guy being the only guy inducted? A better example of this might be the Bills do-it-all special teamer Steve Tasker. He's universally seen as the greatest special teams player ever. He covered kicks. He blocked punt. Thinks he blocked 7 punts in his career. He returned at times. He did a little on offense. Marv Levy said at one point during the 4 straight years of going to the Super Bowl that he was the most valuable player on their team. They didn't play him on offense because they wanted to save him on special teams. Is that where we draw the line? Will we ever see a long snapper inducted into Canton? Does doing that spit in the face of a guy like Mean Joe Green or of a Jim Brown? For all the critiques you can have out there about the Pro Football Hall of Fame, it has become the premier Hall of Fame in American sports. This used to be baseball before sports writers sanctimoniously tried to erase history. It's become too exclusive when you don't have the home run king, hit king, and Cy Young record holder in the hall. But you don't want to be too inclusive, though. Like the Basketball Hall of Fame, it's the reverse of that. Everybody gets in. Even Chris Bosh and Mitch Richmond. It's just everybody gets in, which makes it less special. Football's found that mix of being very exclusive, but not too exclusive, and really special. Like this year's class, Breeze, Kuechly, Fitzgerald, Vinatieri, Roger Craig. It's one of the best Hall of Fame classes we've seen in modern history. And we're not just talking about those special teams love. Like Bill Belichick didn't get in first ballot. So there is a case to be made. It's a hair too exclusive, but it's on the right track, and it is a good conversation to have with Vinatieri in mind. What positions were okay with being Hall of Famers, what positions we might not be okay with it. 310-840-4910. Free for all Friday. Westwood One Sports Night. I'm Josh Graham, however and wherever you're listening or watching. Greatly appreciate that. Let's go to Iceman. He's in Denver. Iceman, where are you steering the ship?
3: Hey, guys, what's up? Listen, I'm born and bred from Buffalo. I'm an expat living out in Denver forever. I was in kindergarten when Scott Norwood kicked it wide right. You know, hope springs eternal, especially this time of the year. But I want to hear your guys' takes on why the Bills are going to win it this year and why they're going to lose it. And is the answer Josh Allen? Because he breaks my heart every year.
1: Okay. Appreciate the call. It's a good question. I don't think the Bills are going to win it this year because I don't think they upgraded at head coach. Sean McDermott, prior to his arrival, he inherited a franchise that missed the playoffs 18 straight years. You know this. Maybe people have forgotten because you become fat and happy and expectations change when you're in the playoffs more often than not. And then you'll have folks say, well, Josh, the reason why that is because of Josh Allen. Sean McDermott made it his first year with the Bills in 2017. You want to know who his quarterback was? Tyrod Taylor. And he only missed the playoffs one time during his run. So the idea that they got better by promoting from within with Joe Brady, it's a bit far-fetched. It felt very reactionary, what they ended up doing. And if you want to play the game of we don't know if this coach is actually good or if they're just a product of great quarterback play, that is a lot more applicable to Joe Brady than it is Sean McDermott. Because Joe Brady, the only times we've ever seen the guy relevant and really good is when he has unbelievable quarterback talent. He arrived on the scene in LSU when Joe Burrow was the quarterback. And that got him the offensive coordinator job with the Carolina Panthers. What happened there? Fired halfway through his second season. Couldn't make it happen with Teddy Bridgewater or Sam Darnold. And then now he's back into this position because Josh Allen's his quarterback. Well, what makes us believe that Joe Brady is going to be an upgrade over Sean McDermott? Just don't see it. If you're going to move off of Sean McDermott, that would have been that's the most appealing job on the market and yet you hire from within, which seems like you're setting yourself back. You're not moving forward. Let's go to James. He's in Gainesville, Georgia. 310-840-4910. What do you got on it, James?
4: Well, Josh, what I want to ask you in relation to the Bills, do you think now that Joe Brady's the new head coach, do you think they can still stay at the playoff level, or do you think the team's going to slide down out of a playoff status that they've been at because they've got new head coach and then they got to readjust things? And two quick other things. What are your thoughts on the Raiders nowadays with Kirk Cousins? Do you think he'll do good for the Raiders? And one last thing I was just curious about. You know, I think a lot of Mr. Positive, he's a cool caller, calls in. I know he's a Warriors fan, but I was wondering if he could tell everybody what his NFL team was since NFL season's coming around.
1: Oh, I think he's actually a Pistons fan because he's in Detroit, not a Warriors fan. I think that's okay. It. But anyway, I appreciate the call, James. It's good to hear from you. I'm just going to copy and paste everything I just said about the Bills to answer your Joe Brady question, and then figuring out his NFL team, it's the Detroit Lions for Mr. Positive there, and I can't remember what the third question was. D-Day, do you remember what the, or WD, do you remember what the third question was? D-Day's at a Houndsmouth concert tonight. I hope he's having a good time like we are today. Do you remember
5: I think he wanted to know his NFL team.
1: No, I heard that, and I heard the Joe Brady thing. Oliver, just hit the cut where Kurt Cignetti's telling us, you know, talking about our show, just so people know.
6: And that's why we're the best.
1: 310-840-4910 if you wanted. By the way, I asked you to look up something, and I didn't even get an answer on it.
5: Samoa.
1: Where is it? Thank you. It's 5 o'clock.
5: It's 5 o'clock.
1: In Samoa.
5: Or was. So it is. Now it's 5:35.
1: Well, it's still 5 o'clock somewhere. It's 5 o'clock in Samoa, apparently. There's the answer. Let's go to Jim. He's in Indiana. 310-840-4910. Jim, where are you steering the ship?
7: Thank you for taking my call. I enjoy your buffer music on the weekend, especially tonight.
1: Yes. Mm-hmm.
7: Some Fins by Jimmy Buffett would be awesome.
1: Yeah, agreed.
7: What are the odds on a team from Indiana winning the college football championship? I always see that they have like a Big Ten, the SEC.
1: You guys just won it. What are you talking about? What do you mean? You just won a national championship.
7: No. You can have Notre Dame or Indiana.
1: I know. I mean, just, what are the odds? Like, okay, both are ranked in the top 10. They're both really good. You know, it's not a bad place to be, Jim. That's what I'm going to say. Thanks, Jim. It's good to hear from you in Indiana. What are the odds this year of a team winning the national championship from this state? High, with Notre Dame and Indiana both being top 10 teams, borderline top 5 teams, whenever that preseason poll drops, probably sometime in the next week and a half or so. Up next, the last of your free-for-all Friday calls, 310-840-4910. And why this weekend reminds us of the greatest Heisman travesty this century here on Westwood One Sports Night.
0: Our running backs back. Atlanta's Bijan Robinson, Jonathan Taylor of the Colts, and Detroit's Jahmyr Gibbs landed big money extensions to keep running the rock for their teams. Can these big-time backs carry their teams to the playoffs? Westwood One Sports.
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1: Otherwise known as 8-8, the Ocho. Shout out to ESPN 8, the Ocho, where on Dodgeball, they had all the different random sporting events that included the Dodgeball Invitational with Cotton McKnight on the call. And Pepper Brooks. It's a bold strategy, Cotton. See if it works out for him. Can't think of a better day to do Free For All Friday than on 8-8, the Ocho. Let's go to Mike. He's in Oklahoma City. 310-840-4910. Where are you steering the ship, Mike?
4: Hey, love the show. Keep up the great work. Curious, what's your opinion on the Chiefs as far as with Bieniemy back and with our new running back that we got from Seattle?
1: Oh, yeah. Well, appreciate the call. It's good to hear from you, Mike. And I'm happy for Eric Bieniemy getting reacquainted with Patrick Mahomes. I'm happy for Patrick Mahomes being healthy again. Saw Andy Reid say today that he's probably not going to play in the preseason opener. Patrick Mahomes has played in every single preseason for Kansas City. Don't know if he'll play prior to the Monday night opener against the Broncos. And since you asked about Kenneth Walker, I'm really happy for him too, because this is a guy who's had the scrap and claw for everything. I'm talking to you from Winston-Salem, North Carolina. I started living here in 2018, and when I arrived, there was this underclassman running back who was undersized at Wake Forest University that was just trying to get on the field, get some playing time. And his name is Kenneth Walker III. And he didn't really get as much time as he wanted at Wake, so he transferred out, went to Michigan State. This is pre-NIL, so he wasn't getting paid. Goes to Michigan State, he balls out, nearly was a Heisman front runner. Goes to the NFL where he's not a high draft pick, again, undersized. And he wins the Super Bowl MVP. He finally gets a chance to get paid. And Kansas City pays him. And that's probably going to take a lot of pressure off of Patrick Mahomes as well. So I'm happy for Patrick. I'm happy for Eric Bieniemy. I'm happy for Kenneth Walker. And I think they're going to be back to contending again, because doubting Patrick Mahomes feels like a fool's errand. 310-840-4910. Oh, a legendary sports caller here. We got to go to Alan in Toronto. Alan, you're on Free For All Friday. Where are you steering the ship?
5: Bill Belichick, 4-8 last year. He's doomed to failure this year. He's going to have his, somewhere along the line, I'm convinced he's going to have his employment terminated. But he was entirely and completely snubbed in this Hall of Fame induction. I'm calling about the Hall of Fame because we just had the recent induction ceremony. And that's strange, and that's odd. 9 Super Bowl appearances, 6 Super Bowl titles, 2020, Bill Cowher and Jimmy Johnson were inducted. 2021, Tom Flores. Dick Vermeil, he's still alive, and he thinks it's a great injustice. He's 89 right now. And he himself says that Bill should be in. You know, he got in 2022. John Coryell in 2023. There were no coaches in 2024. And the only thing I can think of why he is not inducted is the Spygate in 2007. And the writers apparently don't want to put him in because of that Spygate. You know, it was a big-time cheat at that time. So that's the only reason. Otherwise, it's a slam dunk. It's a no-brainer, you know.
1: Well,
5: I hope he gets in.
1: I think a lot of it, I think he will get in. But there is another explanation other than the Spygate, and I'll provide it to you. Alan, I appreciate the call, because this has been spelled out to me by Hall of Fame voters. It's a system problem. They changed it to a math problem. I think Darren Gant was describing this with us as a Hall of Fame voter last night, where for the senior bucket, there are 5 candidates to vote on. 5. And they ask you to place in order your top 3. 1, 2, 3. You have five candidates to vote on. Whoever gets the most number one votes gets in. And then to get a second candidate from the senior box in, you have to get 80% of the vote. Now, doing math in your head, you only have, you have 50 people voting, top three, and there are only five players you could vote between. Getting 80% of people to vote for you in being there, it becomes difficult when you're advocating for many others. All those Hall of Famer, Hall of Fame coaches that you just mentioned, none of them were inducted on the first ballot. And you're going to have people that look at it and say, I'm always going to induct players before I induct coaches, especially when you talk about first ballot. And that's why you had a lot of voters that voted for Roger Craig getting in, who had to wait longer and was a player over Bill Belichick. Not saying it's right. It probably just suggests that there's more to this than Spygate. Let's go to Cole. He's in Dallas. Cole, 310-840-4910. You're on Free For All Friday. Where are you steering the ship?
3: Hey, how's it going, y'all? So I think at this point, everyone's heard about the story. I'm sure most people have seen the body cam footage from Tony Romo.
1: Tony Romo.
3: Mm-hmm. Yep. DWI or OWI, whatever it is. And so, you know, it's not great, obviously, but there's been some stories dropping recently about how there's a pretty common consensus among executives or professionals or whatever that he's not going to be returning to CBS. And whether he does or doesn't, I'm wondering if you have any opinions or insights into why that decision might be made the way it was, and like what kind of factors might be going into that.
1: Oh yeah, I have a lot of thoughts on this actually, and I appreciate the call from Dallas, Cole. I'll tell you a few things that might not be considered here. For one, the last few years there have been a drip drop of stories that Tony Romo, CBS execs, haven't been happy with his performance. So if they're looking for an excuse to move off of them, they can hear. The problem is, it wasn't an actual DUI that he was charged with. It was suspicion of DUI because he refused the breathalyzer and then got arrested there. They had reason to believe. You could see it on tape. But the problem is, if they want to fire him for cause, it's hard to say for sure that he actually did drive under the influence past the legal limit, many places 0.08, when he didn't actually breathe into the breathalyzer. So not doing that might have saved him, in some senses, being fired for cause. And he has 4 years, $72 million left on his contract. The big element that needs to be talked about that isn't with this is that we're already seeing Fox saying they don't plan to extend with the NFL till 2034, 35. They want to wait until after the 29 contract ends or push negotiations with the NFL until later on in their contract. The NFL wants to announce extensions for current TV partners by the start of the regular season this year. So if CBS wants to, as a sign of good faith, a good gesture to the NFL, say, hey, we love the NFL, we're all in, and here's evidence of that, proof of that, we're going to pay Tony Romo to go away an exorbitant sum and make that go away and hire someone else, then that's something that might happen to help those negotiations further along until they're ironed out, the NFL and CBS. That's just one thing to consider, that those are the most important things. You might not think TV talent, oh, why are they paying these guys this much money? Why are they doing that? It's not affecting the ratings of it. We're going to watch the games regardless. It's for the NFL. It's not a coincidence that after ESPN pulled Joe Buck and Troy Aikman away from Fox to ESPN, that ESPN gets a Super Bowl this year for the first time in more than two decades. ABC hadn't had it since 2005. And you get Fox getting a Super Bowl after bringing Tom Brady in and paying them what they do. That stuff matters, and that's something to keep an eye on. And I do think he's probably going to be done for that reason. Let's go to, we got to do rapid fire here. We only got a couple minutes. Let's go to Myron. He's in Dallas as well. Myron, where are you steering the ship?
6: Yes, good morning, Josh. How you doing, buddy? And let me first say, wow, I enjoy your Say What segment that you do. All right?
1: Thanks.
6: And
1: thanks.
6: Now I'm going to turn it to my Cowboys. For all you haters out there, guess what? How about them Cowboys? I'm telling you now, putting it on the record, our defense is going to be in the top 12. Our offense is going to be in the top 3. And that's going to get us to the NFC Championship. Unfortunately, with the Rams, I don't think we're going to fare too well. But that's what I got to say for you tonight, Josh, and I'll hang up and let you respond.
1: Thank you. I think that's optimistic. That's what I'll say. for the Cowboys. How about just win the division? Can we start there and maybe win one playoff game before starting talking about the NFC Championship game where they haven't been in forever? Clark in Mississippi, we're going to try it. I got about 30 to 45 seconds, but I want to work you in. Clark, go, go. What do you got?
7: Yes, sir. I'll try to keep it in synopsized form. My daddy played for the Meridian High School Wildcats back in 1941. He played against Charlie Conley, who played for the New York Giants. My daddy in that game intercepted him twice and sacked him three times. And my daddy could have played for the Minnesota Gophers the year after they three-peated. They three-peated.
1: I love it. What was the name of your dad? Real quick. What was the name of your dad?
7: My daddy's name was Clark Thornton. Clark Thornton. Clark Thornton.
1: Shout out to Clark Thornton. And there he goes. There's the close of Free For All Friday. An excellent close, Clark in Mississippi. That's been Free For All Friday on Westwood One Sports Night.
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0: 2027. And let's start with the one no-brainer first ballot candidate, Adrian Peterson. AP all day. Much like Larry Fitzgerald and Drew Brees, a first ballot player you don't have to give a second thought about. Top five in rushing touchdowns. Top five in rushing. Owns the single game rushing record. Maybe the best running back this century. He'll likely be the only first ballot player. Don't think Gronk, Big Ben, Richard Sherman are going to get in next year's class. Two of the three auto finalists should probably get in. These are the players that are automatically finalists for 2027, given how close they were to getting in 2026. Terrell Suggs, T-Sizzle, lock him in from the Baltimore Ravens. Strongest defensive candidate eligible in this year's class or next year's class. Then it's going to be one of these two offensive linemen, Willie Anderson, Marshall Yanda. These are guys who have waited a very long time, but since Anderson's waited a couple more years and Suggs is a Ravens representative already, we'll give Willie Anderson the nod and be in our third pick into the Pro Football Hall of Fame class of 2027. There has to be a wide receiver selected in 2027. It is becoming a problem. It's becoming a logjam. You look at the guys who are there. It's Torrey Holt. It's Reggie Wayne. It's Steve Smith. Smitty might have the strongest case between the three, but the former two, they've been finalists longer than 89 has and have been waiting longer. So do you get who gets in between Torrey Holt and Reggie Wayne? Since it's razor thin between the two, we'll give the nod to Torrey Holt, the pride of Gibsonville, North Carolina, and NC State. Also, another one of Kurt Warner's guys, our teammate here at Westwood One, who joined the show earlier. Appreciate Kurt Warner spending the time to talk about Larry Fitzgerald. We got Torrey Holt going into the hall. And from the senior division, Bill Belichick. He's the lock to get in, too. Giant controversy when he wasn't elected on the first ballot. It led to the witch hunt where people were like trying to find all the voters and what they voted upon. Bill Polian got sideswiped. We don't need to go through Bill's resume. He's a Hall of Famer. We know that. So there you go. Five inductees for next year's Hall of Fame. Adrian Peterson, Terrell Suggs, Willie Anderson, Torrey Holt, Bill Belichick. That's going to be the Hall of Fame class of 2027 if we were to guess right now. 310-840-4910 if you want in on that Hall of Fame prediction for a year from now or in the Hall of Fame class that's going in Canton this weekend. 310-840-4910. Barry is in Boston. Barry, what's your thought?
1: Well, I need to take you off a speakerphone. So Adam Vinatieri, I believe, has the most points ever in the NFL. He was an unbelievable kicker. He was fantastic. But Bill Belichick, I could not agree with you more. He deserves to be there. He was a beast of a coach, and I know he's kind of embarrassing himself in college football and everything that's going on with his girlfriend and all that good stuff. But Adam and Terry, I'm so glad for you. God bless you. And I am so happy you're in the Hall of Fame. Have a great weekend, buddy. Love you.
0: Thank you. Thank you. Appreciate that. Wow. There we go. Love you too. Appreciate the love. WD, how long is the list of people that you close your phone call with? Love you too, or love you?
2: Because I'm on
0: Barry in Boston's list. I just found out, and I appreciate that from Barry. The love's mutual.
2: It's probably about four deep,
0: Mom?
2: Five maybe. Dad.
0: Uh-huh.
2: Aunt. My aunt. My uh-huh. cousin.
0: Your aunt. Got it.
2: Yeah.
0: That's the list. See, yeah. For me, I don't...
2: But I just say it
0: we
2: anyway.
0: Don't, I don't say it to my dad.

0: And it probably should. It's just not our dynamic. We know what's up.
1: It's a thing. It's a real thing.
0: My mom, yeah. My wife, uh-huh. Grandparents, yes, that are still with us. God bless them, sure. B-Dot, that's true. B-Dot. And Barry in Boston. That's the list. That's the list of people.
2: I'd probably have B-Dot on that list, too.
0: What about Barry in Boston?
2: I don't know Barry in Boston. He lives in Boston. Absolutely not. Go Yankees. Yeah, beat the Braves tonight. I'm excited.
0: You had to do it.
2: You're welcome.
0: Can you cut his mic?
2: How's your ball club doing?
0: Just get him out of here. Oliver, just thank you. Thank you. You know, we hadn't been talking baseball on tonight's show, and there's a reason for it. Because two-thirds of this show that's working on this right now, we're not in a good place right now. And it happens to be probably the two most noteworthy games that happened tonight in Major League Baseball because of what we're referring to. See, Oliver Popular is a Dodger fan. The Dodgers were leading in the ninth against the D-backs, and they got walked off to lose for the seventh straight time. Seven straight losses for the Dodgers. And I'm not going to pick fun at Oliver at all for it. I'm not, because my team, to quote Ed Reed, upset at halftime in the locker room for Miami back in the day. I'm hurt, dog. Don't ask me if I'm all right. Hell no. This means something to me, man. The Baltimore Orioles, this team has hurt my feelings more than any team in my lifetime. There, I said it. Just because they don't get beat by teams. They just beat themselves. And that's worse, because that makes you believe there's a better version there. And then you trade away Adley Rutschman, and I got an Adley Rutschman jersey. Hadn't talked about it this week. Don't really want to, honestly. Not all that interested. But then the Orioles take 2 out of 3 from the Angels, and they're a game back of the final wild card spot in the American League going into tonight. And who are they trailing? Who has that final spot? That'd be the Texas Rangers. Who are the Orioles playing tonight? Glad you asked. Texas. And the Orioles have a pitcher named Shane Baz, who threw 8 innings tonight. 8 innings and allowed just 3 hits. Unfortunately, one of those hits was a cutter, off a cutter, that was belted to right field by Jock Peterson. 2-run homer. And the Orioles lost 2-1. Pete Alonso had the bases loaded and struck out. And then in the ninth, runner at first, hit, lace down the right field line. It's a double, play at the plate. They rule Leody Taveras out. And they check the video review of it. The play is so close that they can't even say the call in the field's confirmed. They said it stood. Which means if they called him safe, they probably aren't able to overturn it the other way. So, this team hurts my feelings. You know, Oliver cut
2: I'm
0: your
2: so
0: mic.
2: I'm so
0: right?
2: glad. Oh, there he is. Oh, did he really?
0: Now he's back.
2: Did he
0: now
2: actually?
0: He's back. Now he's back. He's back. He's
2: no,
0: back.
2: I'm just saying, I'm so glad I brought up baseball. I'm very glad I did.
0: The Yankees walked it off against the Braves tonight. Yes, that's a thing that happened. It's annoying because he doesn't care as much about the Yankees as we care about the Orioles and Dodgers, to the point where I'm the one telling him that his team got to walk off the night. And yeah, he's gloating about it. It's obnoxious. It hurts my feelings and just bothered. The vibes aren't great right now. They aren't. And honestly, Larry Fitzgerald, going back to the Hall of Fame, going into the Pro Football Hall of Fame, it's a reminder of one of the great Heisman travesties of all time. In fact, would go as far to say that Larry Fitzgerald not winning the Heisman Trophy at Pitt in 2003 is the greatest Heisman travesty of this century. Like, the only other one you could argue is worse is Mark Ingram winning over Ngdamagan Suh in 2009. But if you're one of those that believes, oh, defensive players winning is not something that should happen, hard to really, you know, have the conversation about how Ndamukong Suh was robbed. But Larry Fitzgerald had one of the greatest seasons we've seen, one of the most impactful seasons we've seen a receiver ever have. Devontae Smith, he won it at receiver at Alabama in 2019 and was the first to win it in nearly 30 years, win the Heisman Trophy at that position. But Devontae Smith, that team still had so much talent on it. It's Alabama with Nick Saban. Pittsburgh was not a winning football team. That was not a good football team in 2003. And yet, because of Larry Fitzgerald, they went 8-4. A bad college football team went 8-4 because of Larry Fitzgerald's appearance on it. Larry Fitzgerald, I think, still owns the record for the most consecutive games with a touchdown catch. He had touchdown catches in 18 straight games. Think about how nuts that is. And the numbers he produced, it's just crazy. It's just crazy what he did in 2003. And who ended up getting the award? Jason White at Oklahoma. Really? Jason White. It was a feel-good story. Okay, let's give it to the quarterback of the team that's better and one of the best teams in the country that has all this talent on it. It's a feel-good story because he was coming back from an injury. Like, it was one of those, like, comeback player of the year type of awards. Oh, it feels good that we're giving the award to this guy. But he wasn't the best player in college football that year. It was Larry Fitzgerald. And it's crazy. It's crazy that Larry did not end up winning the award in 2003. So as Larry gets inducted into the Pro Football Hall of Fame, just reminding people of that travesty in 2003. And honestly, it might have been a foreshadowing of what was to come. Because since he played his entire career, and Kurt Warner made that point when he joined us earlier, because he played in Arizona, he was overlooked. Like, there is a case to be made. Nah, I don't know if we get that reckless. Understand that it's sports talk. I understand that sometimes just throw it out there and see if people react to it. Not going to do the thing where you could say that he's the greatest receiver ever. Not going to do it. There is a guy named Jerry Rice out there. And Jerry Rice is the greatest receiver in NFL history. But Larry Fitzgerald's the second greatest receiver ever. That seems just as clear as Jerry being the best. And before you come in here with Randy Moss or Terrell Owens, all I'll say to you is look at the quarterbacks who threw Larry the ball the last decade of his career. Drew Stanton, anybody? How about Kevin Cobb? Let's fire up the Josh Rosen highlight film. Josh Skelton, pardon, John Skelton, started a playoff game for the Cardinals. Ryan Lindley, come on down. Jerry Rice had Steve Young and Joe Montana throw him the ball his entire career, pretty much. And then at the end, Rich Gannon, who won an MVP in 2002. Terrell Owens had Steve Young and Donovan McNabb and Tony Romo. Randy Moss had Tom Brady. Great quarterbacks throwing him the ball. The last decade of Larry Fitzgerald's career, he did not have that luxury. So there is a case that because he played at Arizona, maybe he isn't as appreciated as he should be, and maybe the way we should appreciate him is saying the same way that Jerry Rice is undoubtedly the greatest receiver ever, Larry Fitzgerald's number two. How about two being a segue to where we're headed? There are two big questions in football that need answering right now. Number one, who is Cleveland's quarterback going to be this year? And number two, is the Big Ten's reign of dominance going to continue this fall? We'll do our best to answer those questions, and you can give us your thoughts too at 310-840-4910 next on Westwood One Sports Night.
3: 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Said just about everybody for the last quarter century. And this year, questions keep coming. Shedeur Sanders or Deshaun Watson? Those are the options in Cleveland.
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0: is Westwood One Sports Night. Here's Josh Graham.
1: Two questions we're asking. Who will the Cleveland Browns starting quarterback be this season? And will the Big Ten win a national championship in college football for the fourth straight season? 310-840-4910. Let us know if you have thoughts on those. 310-840-4910. If you want in, because we have a lot of opinions on the subject. And let's start with the latest in Ohio. The quarterback competition in Cleveland is about to jump up a notch. As if the entire offseason of discussion wasn't enough reason to believe that this battle is real and it's close, Todd Monken has proven that that's the case. Every day he's been asked about the first team reps between Shedeur Sanders and Deshaun Watson. And he's trying his best, pretty clearly, to try to split everything down the middle. Neither quarterback was all that sharp today. Lynnell Willingham was there for us as part of his two-week NFL training camp tour. He posted video of Deshaun Watson throwing an interception in 11-on-11, and then Shedeur Sanders doing so in 11-on-11. You can find that on our YouTube channel by searching Westwood One Sports Nights. How you can watch the show in addition to listening to it, by the way. But the first 10 days of camp, it's been about installing the offense. And as Monken pointed out to reporters today, the next phase of camp is here and the competition is coming and it's elevating.
2: Let's just start with installs are over. So today and tomorrow before we take Sunday off, we'll have a little bit better idea, right? In terms of drilling down, going to be who they are. But there's a lot of things that go into each one of those players that we're just going to continue to evaluate.
1: The Browns starting quarterback is going to be announced or going to be decided, the job, over the next 2 weeks. The next 2 weeks, that's when it's all going to happen. Next Saturday, in a week, Cleveland will play its first preseason game against the Chicago Bears. As we've learned with Shedeur Sanders a year ago, the exposure of the actual games versus practice, even if it's preseason, it could go a long way in shaping public opinion. Yours truly was at the Shedeur Sanders preseason show that he put on against the Carolina Panthers, and that fueled a lot of opinions. The week after that, it's joint practice for Cleveland against the Buffalo Bills, one of the front runners in the AFC. 2 weeks from today, August 22nd, it should be clear who the Browns' starting quarterback is. And if it isn't clear at that point, Cleveland really does have problems, either because both guys aren't great or both guys are really good and it's a good problem to have. You're going to want to know before that final preseason game who your starting quarterback is. This is the most important piece for Todd Monken and choosing a quarterback with the Browns. The most important piece is that the differentiating factor is the QB that gives you the best shot at winning right now. That's what's most important. There are many other outside elements, outside factors, other than that piece, that you can have influence this competition. And that might be what's on your mind if you want to chime in on this. But that would be a mistake for Monken to look at other than who is the better quarterback to help our team win in the moment. Rather than Shedeur Sanders' profile with his name and putting butts in seats and pleasing the fans and Deshaun Watson, his contract, having that be a piece of it and the pressure that comes along with playing players that you've devoted so much money towards. It's important to remember that in the NFL, roughly half of rosters don't know where they're going to be playing a year from now. They're mercenaries. So you owe it to the guys in that room to honor this season and play the best guy. It's why it's laughable when you hear people say, well, the Cardinals, they're already going to be bad, so you should just play Carson Beck as your quarterback. BS. Try looking Buda Baker in the face and saying, yeah, we're just going to play the guy who's never played before that we selected in the third round. rather than play quarterbacks that have won games in this league before. Like, you might point and laugh and snicker and say, oh, it's Jacoby Brissett, ha, ha, ha, or Gardner Minshew. But those guys have played, and those players that we're talking about, half your roster, these games matter more than anything going on in your life, or maybe as much as what's happening in your life, in your job, in your profession. And by the way, if it really is razor thin, if it ends up being that between Shador and Deshaun Watson, that, like 2 weeks from now, if it's still that way, then you do franchise outlook as the differentiator. Not Shador's profile, not Deshaun's contract. It's, okay, Shador's younger. Coach Munkin's in year one. It's best that we see it through with him since it's this close between Shador and Deshaun Watson. And our take is that Shador ultimately will be Cleveland starter in week one when the Browns face the Jacksonville Jaguars. We've got Graham's gambling in about 10 minutes or so. We've been quite busy here at Westwood One Sports Night today. Denton Day is at Washington Commanders camp posting video and having Wale quote tweet it. He's at a concert tonight. Hope he's having a great time. Will Dalton's here in his stead. Oliver taking your calls at 310-840-4910 if you have thoughts on the Browns quarterback competition or the SEC versus the Big Ten, which is the biggest question entering college football coming up this fall. Will Dalton and I, we were at the PGA Tour's stop in Greensboro at the Wyndham Championship. You have Lanelle Willingham, as mentioned, at the Browns training camp. We had Kurt Warner join us. You'll hear that conversation in just a little bit. However, and wherever you're listening or watching to Westwood One Sports Night, we greatly appreciate that. So let's transition things to college football. The biggest story in the college football season going into 2026 is whether or not the Big Ten Conference will sustain its dominance and potentially win four straight national championships while the SEC takes its back seat. That's the biggest story going on in college football. So the question is, will it be four in a row for the Big Ten? Will that dominance continue? Short answer, yes, it will. Longer answer, the Big Ten has the best teams in college football going into this year. After demolishing everybody in the regular season last year, this could be a full-on revenge season for Ohio State, given how the postseason went. The Buckeyes losing the Big Ten championship game to the eventual national champs and then losing to Miami in the college football playoff. This could be college football's best offense. Remember, Julian Sayin in his true freshman season, he was the number one quarterback in the country. He was the favorite to win the Heisman Trophy going into conference championship week. Loses to Fernando Mendoza, so Mendoza then wins the Heisman Trophy. The best player pound for pound in college football is Jeremiah Smith, the Ohio State receiver. He's back. Bo Jackson's back in the backfield. Freshman phenom Chris Henry Jr. factors into that mix. That's a name, if you don't know now, you're going to get to know. But as good as the Bucks are, Oregon should be right there on the level too. The Ducks, they made the semifinal. They returned 14 starters on offense and defense, including their quarterback, Dante Moore, who could have been a first-round draft pick this past spring. That entire defensive front is back. They might have the best college coach, not named Kurt Cignetti, in the country, and Dan Lanning. And with Uiagalelei back on the edge, like, this team is a monster. You would take those two teams, Oregon and Ohio State, over the top two teams in the SEC, Texas and Georgia. And don't forget, Indiana's still out there. They're coming off the greatest season in modern college football history. The reigning champs, they're not going away. Indiana, they brought in one of the best transfer classes in the country. TCU transfer Josh Hoover at quarterback. He enters with more pedigree than Fernando Mendoza did from Cal a year ago. Plus Nick Marsh, one of the best transfers on the market, a receiver from Michigan State. He's a dude. The Hoosiers return three starters on the O-line from a championship team, and the reliable receiver Charlie Becker, and You get both your coordinators back. And it's Kurt freaking Cignetti we're talking about here. He might be the best coach in the country. He might be the new coming of Nick Saban. This is a guy who doesn't mind speaking his mind and telling you how it is either. And part of how it is, the Big Ten is the SEC's daddy. And while he didn't say the SEC by name here in Chicago, he did pretty clearly express his thoughts on a conference down south without naming them by name. You be the judge of that, though. This is, again, from Big Ten Media Days.
3: The Big Ten is the best league in football. I mean, we don't run a hype machine up here in the Midwest. We believe everything's earned, not given. And when we fall short, we say we fell short. We don't cry a river, whine, and complain. All right? And that's why we're the best.
1: That's why we're the best. 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
3: And that's why we're the best.
1: We have bets that we hand out that win with regularity, including when it comes to baseball tonight.
3: And that's why we're the best.
1: More on that in a second. So, Indiana's there. Top five team. Preseason number one, number two might be Ohio State, Oregon in some order. Number one and number two. And then beyond the top three, you have Big Ten teams that believe they could be this year's Indiana. USC, they're going to be better than they were last year. You got Gary Patterson back in college football as the DC for Lincoln Riley. And Lincoln's due a Heisman season. Ever since he's become a head coach, he just, you know, churns out Heisman winners. He became a head coach in 2016, if memory serves. And then it was Baker Mayfield winning it in 2017. And then it was Kyler Murray in 2018. And then 4 years passed, and it was Caleb Williams in 2022. And then 4 years passed, and here we are. So it's time. Four-year cycles, it's time. And Jordan Mayava, come on down. Matt Campbell, maybe it's Penn State. Matt Campbell's an upgrade over James Franklin, coming from Iowa State. And the Nittany Lions benefit from not having to play Oregon, Ohio State, or Indiana this year. So watch out, for we are. They poached De'Anton Lynn, that DC from USC, going back to his alma mater in State College, which is why Gary Patterson had a job to take in Southern California. But that doesn't even mention Bryce Underwood is still around at quarterback at Michigan for Kyle Whittingham. And Iowa's always lingering. And Damon Williams is back at Washington despite some of that offseason drama there. They're lurking. The conference is going to win the national. We don't know who's going to win it, but the conference is going to win their fourth straight national championship this season. Sorry to the entire South for pointing this out. The Big Ten's run of dominance is going to continue in college football. As mentioned, we've been red hot with our baseball bets of late. We'll try to continue our luck in Graham's Gambling next on Westwood One Sports Night.
0: Packers star Micah Parsons says an October return date against the Cowboys is realistic. Imagine that. His first game back against the team that traded him away.
4: People are worried about the knee.
0: Will Parsons be ready to pack a payback punch?
4: They should be worried about how I'm going to play when I get back.
0: Westwood One Sports.
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0: This is Westwood One Sports Night. 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
1: We have selected a winner for our free-for-all Friday caller of the week, and we will tell you who that is in just a few minutes, because as promised, the betting slip comes first. It's time for tonight's Graham's Gambling.
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0: It's time for Graham's Gambling. Let's make some money.
1: Let's revisit what we've already bet on first before getting to future bets. Will Dalton, you and I were at the Wyndham Championship, the PGA Tour in Greensboro. And I don't even think, I'm proud of myself, I don't even think I told you who I have bet on in this tournament, have I?
19: No, I don't think you did. No, you didn't.
1: Good. It might even be some people that we were following today, because I placed a Brooks Koepka top 20 finish bet. He's tied for 21st right now at 7 under par. Had a chance to watch it the day he shot 4 under, 66. 7 under for the tournament. He's 5 shots off the lead. Bo Hostler in the lead right now. Jordan Smith, Ben James are at 11 under par, but behind them, my bet to win the tournament, Alex Smalley, who is a member at Sedgefield Country Club in Greensboro. He is a Duke alum. He is at 9 under par, 3 shots off the lead. So feel pretty good about that. Don't know if we could say the same about other guys that we played. Had a Sung J.M. top 10 finish. He's at 5 under par, 7 off the lead, tied for 38th, and then the fourth guy that we liked was Ryan Gerard, who fell off the wagon today. It didn't go great with Ryan Gerard. He shot 1 over for today, missed the cut. Had to get it 3 under to make the cut. He was at 2 under for the tournament. So, don't know. We're not handing you any more Wyndham Championship bets out. We said we've been doing pretty well in the baseball space, and we weren't lying. Drew Rasmussen over 5.5 Ks for the Rays tonight. He hit 8 strikeouts. So that worked out pretty well for us. We are going to roll with the Cleveland Guardians on Saturday. Not a prop. We're just betting aside. We don't hand out odds that are longer than minus 130. And wouldn't you know it, the Guardians minus 130 with Gavin Williams, East Carolina Pirate, on the mound against the White Sox. We're about that. The Guardians consistently have been one of the best teams in the American League this year. They hit a dry spell that put them in danger, and they were in the wild card mix. Very important weekend in the AL Central, and the Guardians won tonight 8-2, and they're 2 back of the Chicago White Sox. Think they win in Chicago on Saturday night, 7:10 first pitch. We like the Cleveland Guardians to get the win there. So, there you have it. We have the Cleveland Guardians that we're rolling with on Saturday night. Revisited the golf bets. We had Drew Rasmussen's over tonight. That worked out very well. Will Dalton, we don't exactly have a criteria that goes into our free-for-all Friday caller of the week. It's just one of those things that you know it when you hear it. And we've been handing out the free-for-all Friday caller of the week for a few weeks now. We've been doing this. And honestly, this might be a bit overdue. The way that it's overdue for Bill Belichick to get in after he was left out on the first ballot. Mr. Positive was the first call on Free for All Friday this week, and it's about time that we give the man his due. He is this week's winner of the Free for All Friday caller of the week award, caller of the night, and here is that call.
20: 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Remember, believe in yourself and never let go. You'll reach the next level, a higher plateau. Boom, shakalaka. Warriors, as the night descends upon you, as you're lying in bed, looking into the darkness. What are you thinking? I need you to think about your life, your dreams, your goals, your girlfriend, your boyfriend. Make the world a better place. I know you can. You are the one, the only. You are unique. Boom, shakalaka. Yo.
1: Oh, I forgot about yo at the end
19: just,
1: of that call.
19: And then click. Click.
1: Does Kurt Cignetti have thoughts on the type of show that we're leading here and also Mr. Positive being a core tenet of this?
3: And that's why we're the best.
1: Don't know if he... Mm-hmm.
19: I there mean, he is. Did crush it tonight.
1: Mr. With Positive.
19: The... With he the remember, and he's rhyming like he brought the heat tonight.
1: Remember, he did. Make sure if you haven't already, you're subscribed to the YouTube channel, searching Westwood One Sports Night. You can watch us now on the Westwood One Sports Night X feed. Watch us live in addition to listening to us, however, and wherever you listen or watch. We greatly appreciate that. If you miss any of the great content we put out, like we were just counting up how many shorts that we put up today. 13 across Commanders camp, Browns camp, visiting Margaritaville at the Wyndham Championship and admiring a sandcastle that had Richard Petty's face on it. That's there. Watching The Notebook with Luke Kuechly in the room. That's something. Kurt Warner. A one-on-one with the Hall of Fame. There's a lot on the YouTube channel. So make sure to check that out. You can also just chime in on the chat where Hot Carlito has some thoughts on Will Dalton's appearance. Will Dalton going with the 2000s male love interest hair for tonight. You have the nickname you've been given on this network called Roadhouse because you do have the Patrick Swayze and Roadhouse look. And also... there became a bit where Will Dalton had seen none of the movies. And for 3.5 years of us working together, I made you watch a movie every single week. And that became part of your identity. And this is the part that that Oliver and the audience needs to know. After about 2 years where every week I made you watch classic movies, you had never seen The Godfather, you'd never seen Field of Dreams, you'd never seen like the greatest movies that have been made. I asked you to put together your favorites and then pick one, kind of like the Oscars. And you picked Roadhouse. You said Roadhouse was the best movie you had seen during that time. It was embarrassing. You'd never seen Shawshank Redemption. You'd never seen like some of the great classics. And you chose Roadhouse. And you look like Patrick Swayze in Roadhouse. So that is a great, appropriate nickname. So I push back on Hot Carlito saying you look like a 2000s male. Love interest. I don't think that's what it is. I think it's pretty clear. It's Patrick Swayze in Roadhouse. That's what the hair is.
19: It probably is. And by the way, Godfather was on that list too.
1: I know I said
19: and that. Did you? I still picked Roadhouse.
1: It's absurd.
19: It moved me. It moved the needle for me, you know? You be nice until it's time to not be nice. You take it outside. Take it outside the bar.
1: Oliver.
19: The name's Dalton.
1: Do you even know what this movie is? Patrick Swayze, Roadhouse.
2: I've heard of it, but I've never seen it.
1: Okay.
19: You gotta take a look.
1: You know
19: who
1: Bill Murray is, right? You know who Bill Murray is. Okay. Well, here's something. Since we have the time allotted and it's late at night, I'll tell a story related to Roadhouse that is my favorite story. From Roadhouse.
19: Oh, yeah. Where this is going.
1: Buckle up. Pull up a chair. Because one of the things that's great about Roadhouse is the very lovely love interest, Kelly Lynch, who's like this smoke show that happens to be single in this smart small town, and she's a doctor, because that's what we used to do in the 80s. We're going to have Elizabeth Shue as a nuclear physicist, and we're going to have Kelly Lynch, who's like this lovable doctor that's somehow single. Nobody's locked Kelly Lynch down. Well, there's like a passionate lovemaking scene in the movie with Patrick Swayze and with Kelly Lynch. And this movie has been put on cable and on television for years and years and years and years since. The story goes like this. Bill Murray apparently is really good friends with the real-life husband of Kelly Lynch. So Kelly Lynch's husband is good friends with Bill Murray. And Kelly Lynch has told the story at a couple different occasions that any time Roadhouse is shown on TV, shown on cable, their phone rings. And it's during the lovemaking scene that Bill Murray will call them, call their home, call the husband, and the call always goes the same way, apparently, where he says, "Listen, I don't know how to tell you this, man, but Patrick Swayze's got your girl right now. He's got her up against the wall. Sorry you had to learn this way." And you just call him to say that he's watching his wife get nailed by Patrick Swayze in Roadhouse. Like, he'd be, like, in Japan. He'd be across the world. And if it's on, he's going to call his buddy during that scene to let him know that he's watching Kelly Lynch take it from Patrick Swayze in the movie.
19: I love that story so much.
1: It's true. It's amazing. And you can find it. It's Kelly Lynch telling the story. It's amazing. Bill Murray, just one of the best. Also, there's a line in the movie Roadhouse that when it's said in the movie, you just can't believe that it's something that was in the script. Like, there's like a fight sequence in the movie, and I can't say the line on a family show such as this, even as late as it is right now, where the guy has a knife and he says to Patrick Swayze's character, "I used to bleep guys like you in prison." What?
19: Oh, geez.
1: This is a thing that's being said in a movie? Roadhouse. You know what? After some thought, maybe Will Dalton was on to something.
19: See?
1: Roadhouse over The Godfather, over Shawshank Redemption.
19: And I loved The Godfather. 1 and 2. 3 was a little sus, but Roadhouse,
1: three,
19: man.
1: I didn't even watch it. I refused to watch it.
19: Yeah, I took the time. I wanted to know, you know why? Because I wanted to know why everybody was hating on it. I wanted to know. It was okay, but it wasn't up to snuff.
1: Coming up, the NFL storyline today that had us thinking about another movie, specifically Office Space. This is Westwood One Sports Night.
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1: NFL Hall of Famer Kurt Warner, 20 minutes from now. Just hours away from the Hall of Fame induction ceremony where his receiver with the Cardinals, Larry Fitzgerald, among those to be enshrined in Canton. But prior to getting to that, we need to talk about what's going on in camps across the NFL.

0: Hell no, man. You get your ass kicked for saying something like that, man. Two chicks at the same time, man. It really makes you think, with Max Crosby, that is, that his days are numbered with the Raiders once again. Earlier today, if you haven't been following, he violated the golden rule for defensive players in training camp. Under no circumstances do you hit the quarterback. That's the most important position in sports. There's a reason why they're outfitted in red jerseys. Red means stop. Don't touch the quarterback. Those who violate the rule, they might be a rookie, not a veteran who might be the best player on your team. And if you do it once, you sure as hell aren't going to do it twice, right? Wrong. Based on the reports we saw out of Vegas, not only did Crosby collide with Kirk Cousins' throwing arm once, he did it twice during a team period. This led to Cousins, who is the starter over the number one pick of the draft, Fernando Mendoza, getting in Crosby's face. New head coach Clint Kubiak downplayed the exchange when asked about it after practice.
1: Yeah, that's training camp. You know, those are two leaders of our team going at it. So that is part of camp. Obviously, you fight in the game, you throw a punch in the game, especially then you're out of the game. So we got to be smart, treat it like a game.
0: Just normal training camp material. It's what it is. Trying to think how many more Office Space references we can make. My guy Mike's texting me about Michael Bolton. Gosh, have we done Office Space yet, Will? We talked about all these movies we've made you
2: no.
0: watch.
2: No. You showed me the scene with the printer where they beat the crap out of it.
0: Printer out and they got hip hop playing. Yeah. Great. What is it you would say you do here? There's a lot from this movie. You got a young Jennifer Aniston in it. There's a lot. Maybe worth checking out. It's hard not to think, going back to Crosby, we're getting sidetracked down the movie path, and we just got to bring this back. We got to staple this together, if you will.
3: My stapler.
0: Some would say that I'm self-sabotaging this segment. I would say that Max Crosby is self-sabotaging himself in Las Vegas. It's hard not to think that's what this is. See, this is a guy who made it clear he wanted to be traded this offseason. Which makes sense considering how bad that Vegas was during his career. But then, what happens? He gets moved. He gets moved to the contending Ravens. You're going to a title contender. Congrats, Max Crosby. Then the trade is negated due to an alleged failed physical that caused quite a controversy in the NFL. And it also created an awkward situation for both Crosby and Kubiak. So how did Kubiak handle it? According to Max Crosby, he said this publicly, Kubiak, after the trade didn't go through, and obviously Crosby's pretty disappointed, Clint Kubiak called Crosby to tell him that the coaching staff was so excited to have Crosby back that they were going out drinking to celebrate. Here was Clint Kubiak responding to that story getting out.
1: Tell him he's in big trouble for revealing that. We did not go out that night. We really haven't gone out a bunch as a staff. We've been grinding. We probably need to do that more, have some more camaraderie. Mm-hmm. But it's the message is we were excited and celebrating that we had one of the best pass rushers in the game.
0: We've been grinding tape. That's why we didn't go out. We didn't end up going out that night. Did tell him that story, though, pretty obviously. I'm looking at the Raiders coaching staff, and now I'm just trying to judge if these are guys that I'd like to be going out and grabbing drinks with. Clint Kubiak. Eh. Mike McCoy is the assistant head coach, former Charger coach. All right, who are the coordinators? Something called an Andrew...

0: Janico is the OC. Oh, he was the quarterback coach last year in Seattle. I guess that makes sense. Who's the defensive coordinator? Is this going to be something I'm really surprised by when I see it? It's going to jump out at me and I'm going to be like, whoa! It's Rob Leonard. Yeah, that doesn't move the needle all that much. Is Kirk Ferentz's son a defensive assistant on this team? I'm just looking at the Raiders coaching staff. I know Al Holcomb, he's been around the block a little bit. Okay. Anything else? Mike Sullivan? All right. Now, I think I'm ready to make a ruling, WD. And my ruling is, I don't think I'd like to go out drinking with this coaching staff.
1: I think it's a fair assessment. I really do.
0: Thank you. Here's a prediction to put a bow on this meandering segment that we've had here. Max Crosby's going to be moved before the trade deadline arrives. See, it's clear he wants to go and wanted to go. And obviously Vegas wanted to move him given that they moved him. But after the trade didn't go through, because common sense tells you they weren't going to get the same value for Max Crosby that they got from Baltimore from somewhere else. Because then that team assumes risk. Like, if you give the same thing the Ravens gave, well, what did the Ravens see that gave them pause? Do you have leverage now over Vegas to give less in making those calls? And if you're Vegas, you don't want to give less for Max Crosby. So you wait. And why do you wait? All you need Crosby to do is look normal for the first month of the season. And if he does that, then teams are going to bend over backwards to land him. Have him for this year. Have him for 2027, which he's under contract for. He plays a premium position in the league that teams are just dying to find depth at, that really you don't get on the open market. And if you look at the Raiders' schedule, they're not going to be good this year. Not with a first-year coach, not with new quarterbacks, not in the division that they're in with Kansas City, Denver, and the Chargers, all playoff teams potentially. And when you look at the schedule, it's just brutal. So yeah, they're going to be in a position to move Max Crosby, and that will happen by the trade deadline. It kind of seems like Max is trying to expedite the process a little bit by maybe roughing up the quarterback in practice in a way that's a huge no-no. Getting to the Pro Football Hall of Fame. We've got Kurt Warner that's going to join us and talking about Larry Fitzgerald in this year's class. But if we push things ahead to 2027, is it too soon to start talking about next year's class of Hall of Famers? This year, talking about Saturday, like a few hours from now, who's going to be inducted? This is the class, one of the best classes we've seen in recent memory. It's guys that are no-brainers. They don't have to wait all that long. We know that these are Hall of Famers. Let's induct them. Drew Brees, Larry Fitzgerald, Luke Kuechly. These are players that might be the greatest players in the history of their respective franchises. Adam Vinatieri is the greatest kicker of all time. Roger Craig is in the senior class, but if you're in the senior class, that means you've had to wait a little while anyway. All the others have not. Like, two of the four modern-day candidates, first ballot Hall of Famers, and then the other two were got in on their second ballot. 2027 is probably going to be the reverse of this. You'll have one first ballot guy, that's Adrian Peterson. If Adrian Peterson's not a first ballot Hall of Famer, burn it all down. Top five all-time in rushing, top five all-time in rushing touchdowns. He has the single-game rushing record. Is there a better running back this century than Adrian Peterson? The conversation probably is, who's better, Adrian Peterson or LaDainian Tomlinson? That's probably the conversation. But given that's the conversation, you're in the Hall of Fame. Will Dalton, was LT a first ballot Hall of Famer? Double check that, because if he was, then that just solidifies this even more, even though AP might even be slightly better than LT was. But beyond Adrian Peterson, it's Gronk, it's Ben Roethlisberger, it's Richard Sherman. These are guys that are great, will eventually get in, but they're not first ballot. Jason Witten wasn't first ballot, so Gronk won't be. Ben Roethlisberger, he's not first ballot if Eli doesn't get in on his first two ballots. Corner generally isn't a position you produce first ballot Hall of Famer, so Sherman's going to wait. Yes, WD.
1: Yeah, he was a first ballot Hall of Famer in 2017.
0: So Adrian Peterson is going to be a first ballot Hall of Famer. Second ballot guys, none of them really came close to being an automatic finalist this year. Those nods went to Terrell Suggs, Marshall Yanda, and Willie Anderson. So other than Adrian Peterson, probably not going to be any first or second ballot guys when all of this year's candidates were that. So when you look at the guys who might be getting in, that it might be their turn, who've had to wait, you look at receivers. One of these three, Torrey Holt, Reggie Wayne, Steve Smith. You look at the O-line, we just mentioned, Yanda, Willie Anderson have been waiting a minute. Fourth year for Yanda, sixth year for Anderson as a finalist. Bill Belichick, yeah, it's his second year on the senior ballot, but you want to talk about overdue, he should have been in on his first, and everybody knows that's the case. So don't forget, Bill Belichick has been waiting for his day, too. The Pro Football Hall of Fame class of 2027 is going to be the class of long overdue candidates. Candidates that should not have had to wait as long as they have, and it's the complete inverse of what we're going to see this weekend. And what we're going to see this weekend is Larry Fitzgerald get in. So on the eve of Fitz getting into Canton, his Hall of Fame quarterback, Kurt Warner, our teammate at Westwood One Sports, he joins us to tell some Larry stories, and he'll do that next on Westwood One Sports Night.
2: Our running backs back. Atlanta's Bijan Robinson, Jonathan Taylor of the Colts, and Detroit's Jahmyr Gibbs landed big money extensions to keep running the rock for their teams. Can these big time backs carry their teams to the playoffs? Westwood One Sports.
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2: Westwood One Sports Night. Here's Josh Graham.
0: The man who has his own bust in the Pro Football Hall of Fame. He doubles as our teammate at Westwood One Sports. It's the great Kurt Warner that's now with us. This weekend, your football teammate, Larry Fitzgerald, will be among those receiving a gold jacket. How lofty would your praise have to be in order to risk overstating the type of player Larry Fitzgerald was for the Cardinals?
20: Man, I mean, he's just I still don't think he gets his due for the kind of player that he was. I think so much of his time in Arizona, whether it was when the team wasn't very good or wasn't on prime time or you never got to see him, in those big moments, or the fact that, you know, he didn't play with a lot of really good quarterbacks that, you know, could have his stats, you know, kind of blown up and maybe fit into, you know, what we see with some of the other, you know, or other receivers from, you know, this era. Yet all his numbers stack up with the best to ever play the game. I was fortunate to be a part of that one playoff run with him. And, of course, that one playoff run was epic. I don't know if we've seen a receiver that have a run like he had. And I was so proud of that moment because I really believe that's what put Larry Fitzgerald on the map. That's what allowed people to see what the rest of us got to see every single day and every single Sunday. To say, man, this guy is a Hall of Famer. But I think it's moments like that that I wish there was more of for Larry, because I just don't think people, you know, even to this day and even when he goes into Canton, will truly understand the talent, the player, the person that was Larry Fitzgerald just because of where he played football.
0: You hit on it with the Super Bowl. Players are always remembered for how they play in that game. It was one of the most thrilling Super Sundays. The Steelers won in the end, but to your point, Larry, 7 catches, 127 yards, 2 touchdowns, including that go-ahead score streaking down the middle of the field. What's something from that night that sticks in your memory, even with you today?
20: Yeah, I think the biggest thing with that game was, you know, first, we weren't supposed to be there. Nobody expected us to be there. We had traveled a long distance as a team to get to that point. And then there at the end of the first half, you know, we've got a chance inside the 5-yard line to take the lead going into half. And we're heavy underdogs and all of that. And then, of course, I throw that iconic interception to James Harrison, goes the other direction, and we go from, you know, tying the game or being ahead in the game to going into halftime down 10 points. And with everything that had happened with our organization and, you know, how many things had gone against the organization for so many years, it would have been easy for our team in that moment to, you know, kind of fold it in and go, hey, well, at least we made it here. You know, we got here. We represented ourselves well. But I think what I'll always remember is the way we came out in the second half and battled back in that game. And not just battled back, we get to the point, you know, 2.5 minutes to go where Larry catches that, you know, that pass and splits the middle and, you know, there's nobody around and takes the ball into the end zone. And, you know, just that moment, I think, signified so much about who we were as a football team. And I think it was the only time probably in history that people around the world were uttering the phrase, the Arizona Cardinals are going to win the Super Bowl. And that's how everybody felt. And I know it didn't turn out that way. Other great players on the other side, Big Ben and Santonio and company, made great plays to win the Super Bowl. But I think what it showed people was that the Arizona Cardinals were good enough to win the Super Bowl. We were right there down to the end. And I think that's what I'll remember most about my time in Arizona is where we started and where we were when that whole thing finished. And, you know, it couldn't have been written any better to have Larry be the one that puts us ahead in the Super Bowl. You know, the all-time Arizona Cardinal play his entire career with one organization, the model in the community, the model on the field of greatness and excellence. And so, again, it was just an unbelievable run by our team, but an unbelievable run by Larry. And then to have him finish it with that touchdown and give us that moment, I don't think it could have been written any better outside of, you know, if they would have called Santonio just having, you know, one toe down instead of two. That would have been the only thing that maybe would have topped that.
0: Dovetailing off of that, Kurt Warner's with us here, our teammate at Westwood One Sports, Pro Football Hall of Famer. The stat you're going to hear a lot brought up this week, and we have, second all-time in career reception, second all-time in career receiving yards. But let's go to some numbers fans might not be as familiar with. Let's turn the clock back to 2005. That's when you arrived in Arizona. That's when Fitzgerald was going into his second year in the league. I have the game. I have the box score sitting in front of me here. Do you want to guess what Larry's stat line was that day, Kurt?
20: In my first game with Larry?
0: Yes.
20: I really have absolutely no idea. I don't know.
0: 13 receptions for a 155 and a touchdown at the Giants.
20: Really? That was our first game together, huh? That's not too bad for him, huh? Man, he made me look good really quick.
0: But this might be my favorite stat of all. You're talking about the quintessential Arizona Cardinal. Since the merger, the Arizona Cardinals have won 6 postseason games. Larry Fitzgerald was part of 5 of them, including the run you're talking about, but going to the NFC Championship game in 2015 as well. How do you best capture, as somebody who's in that community, what Larry means to that organization specifically?
20: Man, I think he is the model just in terms of, you know, his persistence, his commitment to the organization. I think there's a lot of guys around the league that, you know, would have had his success and then late in their career would have been like, okay, I need to go win a championship. I need to go be a part of an organization that's on the cusp and, you know, kind of leave what I built and go somewhere else. And, you know, I know Larry thought about that because, you know, kind of the crowning jewel on any career is to win a championship. And he hadn't had that opportunity outside of, you know, our one run. But for Larry, it became more important to be with one organization, to represent one community, to kind of be, you know, go hand in hand, you know, with the Valley in terms of everything that he stood for and everything that he believed in. And so, he was just, you know, he was that model of commitment, excellence, and persistence. You know, I think there's a lot of fans from the time that I got there that would be Arizona Cardinal fans for 4 and 5 weeks, and then things would go sideways, and they'd go back to cheering for their hometown team. But I think, you know, Larry represents those true Arizona Cardinal fans that, you know, were there through the tough times and stuck with it and battled and evolved and built something that was really, really special. And so, you know, when people are going to think about the Arizona Cardinals, not just for the next decade or two decades, but probably, you know, for the history of this organization, when you say Arizona Cardinals, the first name, the first person that they're going to remember, think of, is going to be Larry Fitzgerald.
0: A couple more things with the Hall of Famer, Kurt Warner, our Hall of Fame teammate at Westwood One Sports, talking about Larry Fitzgerald. It's not every year, it's not every day you see one of your teammates go into the Hall. You've seen it happen with Marshall Faulk, with Orlando Pace. What aspect of this weekend do you suspect you will be enjoying the most?
20: I always enjoy the speeches the most. You know, when guys can get up there and they truly dive into their story and their journey to get there. You know, now I know, you know, a lot of Larry's story, but I'm sure there's parts of it that I don't know. And those are the things that I look forward to is those moments, those things that, you know, haven't been documented, you know, the things behind the scenes, the struggles that a lot of these guys went through. You know, a lot of these guys, they get drafted high and they have Hall of Fame careers, and you think kind of everything has always been great for them, but everybody's got a story and everybody's got a unique journey to get to Canton. And that is my favorite part of the weekend. I mean, the other parts are really cool. You know, when guys put on their gold jacket, you know, those are cool moments as well, but I just like hearing the speeches and what they choose to say in their speeches and how they write them and who they choose to give credit to and the stories that they choose to tell. And so, that to me is always, you know, my most fun, part of the weekend. Although, you know, you love every part of it. Every part of it is unique. What I'm always interested in is what part of the weekend hits these guys that are going in, because, you know, there's so many moments, whether it's the luncheon, whether it's getting the gold jacket for the first time, whether that's giving your speech, whether that's, you know, the bust, you know, being kind of revealed to everybody. It hits everybody a little bit differently. And so that's what I always look forward to, is talking to the guys and going, okay, when did it really sink in that you're going down in history, you know, with a gold jacket and with a bronze bust, and your name will be immortalized in Canton?
0: I remember speaking with Julius Peppers when he was inducted last year, and he's in a room afterwards talking to folks like us, and it's almost exclusively Hall of Famers that are in the room, and his eyes are just moving left and right, and everybody describes this experience of like, that's Warren Sapp. That's, yeah, that's Lawrence Taylor over there. We hear about the bus talking at night. We hear about all these other things. Like, for you, when you're in a room with all those people, how much are you spending time with people? How much do you enjoy that as a player at this stage of your football life?
20: I mean, that is another aspect that I love, is, you know, we don't get a chance to cross paths very often with a lot of these guys, but to be able to get together in a room or on a stage and to be able to catch up. Well, you know, one of the coolest things for me is, you know, you mentioned those guys that really kind of paved the way for us, or for a lot of us, you know, who were the guys that helped you to fall in love with the game. And then you get a chance to walk into a room with a lot of these guys, and you get a chance to sit down and meet these guys and talk to them and find out what makes them tick. And, you know, you very quickly realize why those guys, you know, have a gold jacket and are in that room. I mean, quality individuals, so much to their story, so much to their character and their integrity. And so that part is fun as well, is guys that you've only seen from afar or idolized from afar, or, you know, helped you fall in love with the game, to actually get to shake hands with these guys and sit down and have a conversation is really cool as well. And so, you know, there's still, when I go down there, there's times that I don't even feel like I should go to some of the events. Like, I don't know if I belong with some of the icons of the game. And that's kind of what you feel like, even though, your stats might measure up, or you had great success in the league. When you step into a room with the legends of the game, you're just kind of in awe of the fact that you're sharing a moment with those guys, and you just sit there and kind of wonder, okay, do I belong? I'm not giving it back. I'm going to take in all these moments and enjoy it, but not sure I belong in the same category with all these greats.
0: Related, how often do you wear the gold jacket? To what settings?
20: Never. This is the only setting that I wear it to. First of all, my wife's not going to be caught out, you know, in public with me wearing a gold jacket and saying I'm a Hall of Famer. But this is really the only time that I slip it on, you know, whether I'm covering it or, you know, stepping onto the stage to listen to other guys, or going to, you know, one of the events here where you're representing the Hall. I don't put it on very often. I see it in the closet a lot. I'm reminded of it a lot, but it doesn't get put on the back very often, just at special occasions.
0: How excited are you? Last one. For the start of the season and on Monday nights to be sharing a booth with Kevin Harlan, and assumedly, see, I know this about Kevin. Nobody can devour red meat the way that Kevin Harlan can, like enjoying some of those dinners as well.
20: I love Kevin. I hope we're partners for life. We have so much fun calling the games. I feel like I'm in my living room talking with a buddy of mine and sharing, you know, the inside out part of the game. Nobody's got a better voice. Nobody has more fun than we do. And I'm excited about the season. Is that I really feel like, you know, there might be a couple teams out there that, you know, are the front runners on paper. But I really feel going into this season that we really don't know how it's going to play out. And especially when I look at the AFC side, I have no idea who's going to represent the AFC side. And to me, that's what's always fun about a season, is when you go in and you can see 10, 12, you know, 14 teams that you go, yeah, I think they got a shot. I think they got a chance. I think they could represent the AFC or the NFC. And I think that's what we have this season. So I've enjoyed my offseason. I'm going to enjoy my last few weeks because, you know, things are going to be crazy during the season. But I can't wait. I can't wait for the season to start. I can't wait to get in the booth on Monday nights and call some of the great action with Kevin.
0: It's our teammate, Kurt Warner. Enjoy Canton. Enjoy inducting Larry Fitzgerald and being there with your former teammate. And thanks so much for spending the time.
20: You got it. Thanks for having me.
0: Yeah, Kurt Warner. Appreciate him being here late. What a day it's been, where you visit with Kurt Warner and Will Dalton and I were out on the golf course, the Wyndham Championship, the PGA Tour, visiting Greensboro, North Carolina, enjoying loaded land sharks, which, for those who don't know, land shark beer, take a sip out of it, they tell you to when you buy it, and then they fill it to the top, however much you drank, with tequila, shake it up and hand you a lime. That's fun. Did that today, followed Brooks Koepka around. Mean mustache. Brooks Koepka. Wasn't ready for that, so that was fun. We have our team last night was broadcasting the Hall of Fame game in Canton. You have the speeches on Saturday. You have Linnell Willingham at Cleveland Browns camp. Hope to visit with him. We're going to hear from him at 8 a.m., 8 to 11 a.m. Eastern time, hosting Saturday morning sports, but hope to catch up with him later in the day to see what he saw up close from Shedeur Sanders and Deshaun Watson. We'll be on from 4 to 7 in the afternoon on Saturday and on Sunday. Denton Day, are we burying the lead today by not getting to the fact that D-Day posted a clip of Terry McLaurin catching a back shoulder throw from Jaden Daniels and Wale just decided to repost it? Are we burying the lead by not bringing up that point?
1: I think so. I'm kind of surprised we're not talking about it more, to be honest with you.
0: What rapper would you most want to repost one of your social media postings? Like, who would you we could start thinking who you would least want to, but like, who would you most want to? Like, what would you be most excited to look at your phone? You're like, what? Really? Like, if Drake quote tweeted you, are you like, huh? What's happening exactly here?
1: I mean, I think it'd be pretty dope. If I had to pick one, a rapper, I'd probably say Lil Wayne. Like, because he's a big Packers fan. He's a football guy.
0: Yeah.
1: So naturally, he might come across something.
0: Honestly, surprised that hasn't already happened. I'm surprised that, like, during the Belichick season, covering that, like, that.
1: Well, he came down.
0: A Lil Wayne moment. That's what I'm saying. We saw Lil Wayne in the facility in Chapel Hill, so surprised that he hasn't had. Well, maybe that's it. He's friends with Bill, so he doesn't want to say anything, doesn't want to reply to anything mean. Because just because you're quote tweeting it doesn't mean they're going to agree with what you're saying. Like, it could be like somebody reposts our Bill Belichick commentary and says, "You're wrong, Josh. You a clown. Paint your face." Like, it could be that. Maybe that's what Lil Wayne wants to do. By the way, last call for phone calls, 310-840-4910, if you want in. You could tell us what rapper you would most want reposting, you'd be most excited about. Like Cam'ron, like back in the day, that would be a good one. Like if you looked down at your phone and saw that 50 Cent quote tweeted something, you'd be pretty pumped. You'd be pretty excited about it, probably.
1: I think if Eminem did, I'd be pretty floored too. Cause yeah. he doesn't seem like the type to really do that. Like he doesn't, and he's a Detroit guy. So maybe something Detroit sure. Lions related.
0: Got some thoughts on Scooble, maybe.
1: Exactly.
0: It's been a tough week. Maybe there's that. Maybe he's just upset. The Red Wings have been out of the playoffs as long as they have. Maybe has some Jahmyr Gibbs contract extension thoughts. It'd be great if Marshall Mathers wanted in on the subject. Luke Kuechly's going into the Hall of Fame. How do you feel about the comp? I say Luke Kuechly is to defense what Peyton Manning was to offense. That's the level of praise I attach to Luke Kuechly. The only reason Luke Kuechly isn't seen in that same light is because he only played 8 years while Peyton Manning played for 17 seasons. Like he played literally twice as long as Luke Kuechly did. And if Luke Kuechly played as long as Peyton Manning did, he probably wins just as many Super Bowls.
1: I actually think it's a really good comp. I had not really thought about a comp for Luke Kuechly, but it makes a lot of sense because I was telling some...
0: Well, the best comp is Patrick Willis, just because Patrick Willis played the same number of years, same number of first-team All-Pros, same number of Pro Bowls. They essentially had the same career. And either played in one Super Bowl, didn't win it. Like, Patrick Willis played for one team. Patrick Willis and Luke Kuechly had the same exact career. So if you want to do comp, that's the easiest one. But I think with Luke, what makes it different is when you look at Patrick Willis, you're like, yep, makes sense. You look at Patrick Willis, you're like, what? Uh-huh. Yeah, that's a Hall of Famer. When you look at Luke Kuechly, you're like, okay. Uh-huh. Hall of Famer? Huh. Actor? Huh. It's not like the physical traits. It's Peyton
1: smarts.
0: Manning didn't throw the tightest spirals. Yeah, it wasn't mobile, but it was what he did at the line of scrimmage. It was Omaha! All that. All the audibling and what he did at the line. It was his preparation. And for Luke, it's the same way. It's how he called things out at the line of scrimmage. It's the way that he overcame his physical limitations with off-field preparation. And he has a notebook that's going into the Pro Football Hall of Fame to best express this. In fact, we have Luke Kuechly was speaking earlier, and Luke had this to say about his dogged preparation.
3: I think, you know, you always try to find advantages that happen before Sunday, right? So can I prepare in practice? Can I prepare in meeting rooms? Can I prepare in the off season and make sure that my body's ready to roll for games? And, you know, you look for those advantages, and then Some of them work, some of them don't work, but some of them that worked really well for me was the ability to prepare and ability to watch tape and anticipate. You start to see the advantage of, hey, I've seen this in a previous game, and you can put yourself in that situation. So if it's, you know, these guys are on the field, it's 3rd and 7, here's their top 4 pass concepts, here's what we might be on defense, how do we match up against it?
0: It's great stuff. And then you're going to see a lot of them breaking down games because Peyton's on the Manning cast, and now Luke Kuechly has the Netflix package with our Westwood One teammate, Noah Eagle. The Vinatieri piece is also interesting. Like, nobody's doubting that he should be in. If there are three primary kickers in the hall, Vinatieri should be in. He's the greatest kicker ever. But kickers being in the Hall of Fame, 3 no less, it does bring up a question of what positions are we okay excluding, which ones are worth celebrating and with enshrinement in Canton. Because Ray Guy is the only punter that got in, and he was a senior list guy. He hasn't played in 40 years. Are you saying there hasn't been a better punter than Ray Guy? Jeff Fiegel, Shane Leckler? Are we good with it just being Ray Guy? Steve Tasker, he might have been the greatest special teams player of all time, covering kicks, blocking punts, returning at times. Marv Levy said during the 4 straight Super Bowl appearances that he might have been the most valuable player on the team. They didn't play him on offense because they didn't want to take away from what he was doing on special teams, as crazy as that might sound. Will there ever be a long snapper inducted into the Hall? Because there's some that feel by recognize the only reason you're playing special teams is because we can't put you on offense or defense. And inducting somebody on special teams might be spitting in the face of a guy like Mean Joe Green or Jim Brown. That's what some people think of when you see. Like, we saw Devin Hester. He got into the Hall last year as a returner, something that we had never seen before. So Vinatieri, it invites some conversation. It invites some debate. It's a really fascinating class. I can't wait to hear what these speeches sound like Saturday afternoon. All right, WD, what do we got to put this show to bed?
1: A man got arrested for just having some barbecue and beer.
2: Cleveland can't figure out its quarterback situation, said just about everybody for the last quarter century. And this year, questions keep coming. Shedeur Sanders or Deshaun Watson? Those are the options in Cleveland.
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1: There's breaking college football news at this hour. When does Ross Dellinger sleep? Had a chance to meet Ross a few weeks ago. Never heard the sound of his voice. Very nice guy. All over the Protect College Sports Act. And you've got statements out there from Ted Cruz and Eric Schmidt. Now Maria Cantwell, the senators, talking about time running out on the Protect College Sports Act in August, that this has to get pushed to September, and now the bill's starting to sound anti-NCAA when this was kind of enshrined to give the NCAA more power to enforce its rules, and legislative college sports. Very, very fun. Not diminishing the work of one Ross Dellinger, because, man, someone's got to do it, and he's owned this corner really well, especially at odd hours such as right now. But this has had a lot of twists and turns in it, and it's kind of hard to figure out what the future means. The president of the United States has in the last hour or so posted a call to get Congress to vote on this bill before having its recess in August. So Chaos is what we're looking at in college sports. Expect nothing less. Expect nothing more. Let's close out today's program by putting this show to bed.
2: So, this Planet Fitness employee, somehow, some way, he got accused of getting a customer's lost credit card. He got a hold of it, and he went and he bought barbecue and a beer with it. So, This dude's 42 years old. His name's Eduardo, and he got charged with fraud, use of personal identification info without consent, and he went somewhere, let's see. This place is called Barbecue Pavilion. He went there, and he got some barbecue, and apparently he spent about $27.66 at this place in total. And, yeah, he immediately got flagged for the transactions as fraud. The authorities were notified, and he got busted, and you'll be shocked to learn he got fired from Planet Fitness thereafter.
1: You're speaking the love language when you're bringing up barbecue, because in North Carolina, you know, this is the barbecue capital of the world. Kansas City, nah. Let's be more specific. We're the pulled pork capital of the world.
2: We had pulled some pork of that today.
1: Yes, we did.
2: Brisket.
1: It was fabulous. Out at the PGA Tour's Wyndham Championship in Greensboro, North Carolina. I'm not going to do blanket barbecue capital of the world, because we respect your brisket in Kansas City. We respect what you're putting down in Texas that's smoked more than what we're talking about in North Carolina that is most commonly chopped. Okay? And we're not saying the Carolinas. We're saying North Carolina. South Carolina can get that mustard crap out of here. We don't want any of that. We don't want it on our plate. We don't want any of it. We're talking about savory barbecue sauce, Lexington Western style sauce, or the stuff that's slightly better, a tick better in my brain, the vinegar-based Eastern style barbecue pulled pork chopped in North Carolina. So there you go. Thank you for giving me the platform via your put it to bed story to give the hottest take that we have of the night about what barbecue reigns supreme. Oliver is dead tired because of Free For All Friday and all the calls he had to field. I'm tired because I was out on a golf course earlier and then hosting this show with Will Dalton. Appreciate Will. Appreciate Kurt Warner. Appreciate Linnell and D-Day. Appreciate the callers and Oliver. I'm Josh Graham. 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
2: Oh, bright and early on a Saturday morning. Looking outside, and there is just this, like, dew on everything, which tells me it's going to be a hot, sweaty day. Nick Eschew, Westwood One Sports. Ugh. Streaming live on the YouTube channel as well, at Nick Eschew, if you want to jump on there and see Carlos, who's been holding up something. And I don't know what he has. There's always something different every morning, I've noticed, with Carlos.
3: That was a beer can.
2: Yes. Well, that's good for you. I thought it was either an energy drink, you could be a beer can. I don't know. Is that left over from last night? Is that what it was?
3: I was just kidding. There was no beer in there.
2: I know. I'm just kidding, buddy. You awake today? You feel good?
3: Yeah, surprisingly, because it's as you mentioned, it's going to be 92 today. So that's why we're seeing all the dew and why it's so sticky, yep. At least here in the East Coast where Nick and I are.
2: Yeah,
3: I don't know where you are, people.
2: Well, listen, you know, it's funny. People that live in areas that don't have humidity, let me tell you about it, it ain't fun. So, you know. So, it's back to it being the summer. Although we did have our first NFL preseason.

can tell you in D.C., it's, you know, it's everything is about the offense for the Commanders, and now it's Stephon Diggs, and you know, it's a team that's got a lot to prove on a national scale. But you know, it goes that way across the board. You go in with all these questions, and a lot of times it's training camp holdouts, and it's these early storylines. But they can shape really an entire season for a team, because if you look back over the course of, I mean, however many years you want to go back, how often have we seen, you know, training camp holdouts, contract disputes, whatever the whole process is that somebody's going through, right? You see it, and then it drags on into, you know, late into camp, third preseason game. It's still a conversation, and that sets teams back. And we've gotten to the point now in the NFL where the start of a season, first couple of weeks, still kind of feels like preseason, right? And they want to add an 18th game, of course, which, okay, I guess it might give us a better regular season game, right? You add to the end of the season. I hate the idea of 18 games. But, no, look, it's more about teams kind of shaping their season and getting some of the business side of things out of the way. And we had proof this week that something I've been saying for years has absolutely come to fruition. And you had the Lions settle their situation with Jahmyr Gibbs. Bijan Robinson and the Falcons, that settled. Jonathan Taylor and the Colts, all done. All three running backs getting extensions. And this isn't just the normal, like, hey, dude's got extensions, that's cool. Now we're not going to have any more holdouts. Oh, yeah, now they're going to be back at camp. Like, every year there's that storyline, right? These are significant deals. And these are shifting the ground to a point in the NFL. Now, look, it's, as long as the rules are set the way they are, and it's all about scoring, protecting the quarterback, offense first, it's always going to be a quarterback-driven league. But there is a shift going on in the NFL, and it's not a major shift, because over the grand scheme of things, with all of the different, you know, rosters and depth charts, the way things are built out, it's a small sample size. But the rebirth of the running back is 100% here in the NFL. And I've been saying this for years. It's the rebirth of the big in the NBA. It's the rebirth of the running back in the NFL. These are two positions that were essentially under-prioritized, almost pushed aside to a point. At least that was the narrative. The difference was, for the longest time in the NBA, they remember when they eliminated the center position in all-star voting for a while? We really had this positionless basketball. The Warriors did it. I mean, the Heat did it in their own ways. Obviously, it wasn't the same style of play or any of those things, but it became far less about, like, you've got a 7-foot center here, and then you've got a, like, the 90s. Remember the 90s where it was like, it was all about big 7-footers, and, you know, everybody played in the post, and it was like, you got to have a guy that's 7 feet playing center, and your power forward 6'10 or above. Like, it was just about being big. That was how the game was played. For the NFL, for the longest time, you had running backs getting 350 carries in a season, 25, 30 carries in a game. Go look at Emmitt Smith and his numbers in the 90s. It was unbelievable. The amount of carries he had, the amount of touches that were just involved week by week with Emmitt Smith and the Dallas Cowboys. And, you know, then the NFL changed, and it really became much, much more of a pass-happy league. And some teams really went away from just the idea of running the football. And you watch that position get deprioritized, and it was all about, you know, well, by the time they're 30, these running backs are completely off the board. No, they're done. It's no point in nobody should get a second contract. I can remember there were conversations going back, I'd say like maybe 5 years ago. You know what? I'd say it was probably going back to when Ezekiel Elliott was actually looking to get his first deal with the Cowboys. And, I mean, you got to think, he burst onto the scene his rookie year. I mean, running backs can get into the NFL, and they can contribute right away. There's far less development for a running back. Not all of them, but for a lot of running backs the minute you get to the NFL. So it was a conversation even then. It was like, maybe running backs should be on a different timetable with their rookie contracts, right? They should get paid sooner because these guys are missing out on big paydays and all this. I mean, now we have three different running backs this offseason sign deals that are worth more than $20 million a season. So Jahmyr Gibbs' extension comes in at essentially $22.5 million a year. Bijan Robinson, just a little bit below that, 22.25. Jonathan Taylor, 22. Coming into this offseason, there was one running back in the NFL that had a contract that got him at least $20 million a year, and that was Saquon Barkley.
The next highest paid, Christian.

0: McCaffrey at $19 million a year. What do all of these running backs have in common? They're all weapons. They're all versatile. They're all backs that are more than just running backs. And that's what's happened for so long with the position, is that we got to the point where running backs were viewed as this position where you turn around and hand the ball off and put it in their chest and you run, right? But if you've got somebody in your backfield, a guy that can be the weapon that Christian McCaffrey has been for so long, as a receiver, as a running back, as a dual threat, right? We have dual threat quarterbacks all the time. Do we have dual threat running backs? I mean, honestly, yeah, we do. And that's what this position has become. If you're a 15, 16-year-old kid and you play running back right now in high school football, and you got a real shot at going to the NFL, or that's your goal, you better learn how to pass, or you better learn how to catch passes. If you're a kid playing the running back position, you're probably playing multiple positions if you're in high school at this point, you're that good. You better get on that jugs machine like every day, right? Just doom, doom, just catching the football constantly, because by doing that, it's going to prolong your career, it's going to make you more valuable in the NFL, and it's going to put you in a unique class, and that unique class is offensive weapon. You may have RB or running back sitting next to your name in the depth chart. That may be where you're lined up, but these guys, a Jahmyr Gibbs, a Bijan Robinson, a Jonathan Taylor, Christian McCaffrey, Saquon Barkley, I'd even go down the list a little bit. You know who the next highest paid running back is after Christian McCaffrey? Devon Achane, who is one of the best pass-catching backs in the NFL. Now, Derrick Henry comes in there below him. He's more of a traditional back. And Breece Hall, after that, another guy can catch out of the backfield. You've got to be versatile. You have to be versatile as a running back in today's NFL. And if you do that, you now have put yourself in a position where you can, one, get paid, two, have a major role in any team's offense, even if they're a pass-happy team. Look at the Lions. That's absolutely a pass-happy team, right? Why do you think the Cardinals drafted Jeremiah Love? You see in their quarterback situation? Like, if anything, you've got a safety net for, Jacoby Brissett to dump the ball off into the backfield and just say, get the ball in the hands of Jeremiah Love, go make plays. Just go run. Just go. Just get it in his hands. And that's really the whole idea of this. Like, you don't need to be in a spot where it's like, well, we've got a running back. We need to make sure that he runs the football. And then we've got a quarterback and make sure that he's throwing the football to his wide receivers. And that's versatile offenses are what work today. You've got to get more creative. You've got to have playmakers. You've got to have speed. You've got to have the ability to keep defenses on their heels the entire time. And, I mean, look, Jahmyr Gibbs is as much wide receiver as he is running back. Now, you know, with David Montgomery no longer there anymore, it's going to change things a little bit. Sure. That's going to probably give him more carries, and especially now if you're paying him, you're going to want to make him a bigger part of the offense, you know, like he was before. The reason why he earned it. But, you know, this has now become a league where if you can have a back that can do things for you as a wide receiver, as a running back, catching bubble screens in the slot, on end arounds, I don't know, get creative with them. That now adds more to your offense that a lot of teams haven't had before. Oh, and by the way, if you're one of these backs, dude, you can play longer just simply because of the fact that you might be used more as a wide receiver. Like, at what point? There's a certain point where Christian McCaffrey is no longer going to be Christian McCaffrey. He's had a hell of a career, right? Great season last year, too. But he's taken a lot of hits. A lot of hits. And he's had a lot of injuries in his career. And he's hit 30. And that's not the cutoff. There's no guarantee that, like, when you hit 30, you're no longer a usable running back anymore. Because, I mean, we saw Adrian Peterson at, what, 35, I think, had a 1,000-yard season for the Redskins. So it's possible. Like, dudes can do it, but, like, how often? We know Adrian Peterson's kind of a freak anyway. He's just, the DNA is different. So you have the ability now, if you're Christian McCaffrey in that 49ers offense, to say, all right, we may have to take some carries away from somebody like Christian McCaffrey, but we can still use him as a wide receiver, line him up in the slot. It's going to be the same thing for like a Jahmyr Gibbs, a Bijan Robinson, even a Jonathan Taylor, if you're smart with your offense to get these guys involved, to use them more as a receiver, and to make it so they actually have, one, a longer career, but two, you still utilize the skill set that's even there. Running back's a young man's game, man. Receivers can play a lot longer. Now, I know they throw the number on there of like, well, when they're 30, you know, receivers. think we've just kind of like arbitrarily decided that when you're 30, you can't play football unless you're a quarterback anymore or an offensive lineman or a kicker. And that's really what it's come down to. But you can't tell me now that running backs aren't valuable. Oh, and by the way, when the Falcons drafted Bijan Robinson and when the Lions drafted Jahmyr Gibbs, all the people laughing at them, drafting a running back in the first round. Look at those losers. Yes, we wouldn't do that with our organization. Carlos, it drives me nuts, man. Like, I really think about that. And it's like, how could you not see what these guys did in college? Jahmyr Gibbs was incredible. Bijan Robinson. And, like, these teams were getting laughed at for drafting running backs in the first round that are far more than running backs, and now it's all paid off.
1: Yeah, I was laughing when the Lions drafted Jahmyr Gibbs.
0: You were one of those dudes?
1: I was one of those dudes.
0: All right, explain yourself.
1: It had nothing to do with Jahmyr Gibbs, the talent himself, right? You know, because everybody knew what a prolific back was. And I'm thinking that draft, there was only two running backs that were drafted at the top of my head, and he was one of them. But everybody knew he was going to be a stud. But people were criticizing what Detroit's needs were at that time.
0: Yeah.
1: I think they still needed offensive line help. They still needed help on defense. So they're like, why are you getting a running back? You have other needs. So it was less to do about Gibbs himself and more about, people thought that they were draft experts because, you know, they watched college football for 4 weeks. But I was one of those guys. I'm like, they already have a running back, right? Like, we thought David Montgomery and fantasy guys have been waiting for Montgomery to explode on his own and separate the two. And, well, no, it's finally happened. I was one of those guys. I thought Gibbs would be good. I just thought he would be going to a team that could utilize his services a little bit more, where he could be the focal point, where he is the focal point. It's really more Jahmyr Gibbs' offense than it is, Jared Goff and Amon-Ra St. Brown. Like, they still have names, but like, that offense runs through what Gibbs can do, and he really is a true three-down back. So, shame on me for laughing. I don't know ball. I was just that should be the tagline on my tombstone once I actually finally go into the dirt. Here lies a man who does not know ball. I apologize to all of the Twa.
0: You want
1: to
0: do a T-shirt?
1: The T-shirts are like elite ball knower, and you could just put like the no sign right over that.
0: Let me ask you this. Were you in or out on Jeremiah Love going number 3 overall to the Cardinals?
1: Oh, I'm still laughing at the Cardinals for that.
0: Okay.
1: That doesn't make any sense.
0: The Cardinals will find a way to
1: You think it. I would learn my lesson after Jahmyr Gibbs? No. I actually doubled down on the laughter in Arizona because you know why? With Detroit, at least you could see that there was a foundation where Gibbs could be successful. With Jeremiah Love, it's like, I think this is really the same situation as the Raiders last year picking Ashton Jeancey so high. Like, you don't really have much of a line, but you don't have a threat at the quarterback position either. I'm not scared of Jacoby Brissett or whoever the hell Arizona is going to be throwing out there. And Jared Goff, at least he had, weapons on the outside. So, all right, we're not going to, opposing defenses just can't stack 8 in the box. I think Arizona, Jeremiah Love is going to have a tough rookie season because people are going to dare Arizona to throw down the field against them.
0: Now, if you watch Marvin Harrison Jr., he's not happy there, and he's not catching balls in practice. Nope. I've seen enough of those videos. So, yeah, that offense for the Cardinals is probably going to struggle, but they're so...
1: It's Trey McBride and everybody else.
0: You're right. They do have Trey McBride, but if you think about it, though, think about this. Jahmyr Gibbs, first-round pick. Bijan Robinson, first-round pick. Saquon Barkley, Christian McCaffrey, also that, and they had great starts to their careers, even if they struggled behind bad offensive lines. They were still finding ways to make it work just because it's get the ball in their hands. I think similar to what even a Reggie Bush was early in his career with the Saints. Ooh, receiver. Yeah. Think about how great of a... Also, think of Reggie Bush in today's NFL. I mean, it would have been... It's an even better... So he was ahead of his time, really.
1: Mm-hmm.
0: But if you're the Cardinals, this is really just going to be about get the ball to Jeremiah Love in any way that you can, because you're not going to expect to go downfield to Marvin Harrison Jr. He already looks like he wants out in Arizona. So that might be what the case. That's how I think the Cardinals overcome this, Carlos, is that it's literally just anything out of the backfield. Oh, you want to crowd the line? Fine. Then we'll send Jeremiah Love downfield more. And that, like, they're going to have to find ways to get creative with that. I think it's still going to be a relative struggle for Jeremiah Love compared to where he could be behind a good offensive line and with a more talented team. But I do think they're going to find a way to make it work just because of the fact that he's that talented. And they're going to have to. You draft him number 3 overall, you got to utilize him right away if it's Jeremiah Love.
1: Yeah, and you better hope that what you saw from the Hall of Fame game is legit, which it's the Hall of Fame game.
0: Carson Beck, baby.
1: But if Carson Beck can actually play, then Arizona throw the ball out there and see what you can do. Because, listen, Carson Beck is going to be a pretty capable quarterback, which is crazy because he's been in college for 26 years. Or you'll be in the running for the number one overall pick again. I don't think you can lose in this situation. Nobody expects the Cardinals to contend. So just, you know, see what everybody's got.
0: The Cardinals are one of those organizations that's so irrelevant and so dysfunctional that people forget how dysfunctional they are because they're so irrelevant. And it's just like, I feel bad for fans out there because you're dealing with
1: a team that's this is one of those situations where you know it starts at the top because ownership has been so bad and it's finally permeated to the football operations. So it's going to be for a while.
0: Yeah, that's the best way to describe it. Poor Cardinals fans. It's going to be this year. 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Nick Ashew, Westwood One Sports.
2: 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His first game back against the team that traded him away.
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0: It's inevitable. Absolutely inevitable. We knew this the minute Myles Garrett got traded to the Rams, right? That's when the whispers started to get, what if Aaron Donald came back? He's working out for the Rams. He's in their team equipment. He's at the facility. And like, we're sitting here acting coy, like, I don't know, maybe he's going to come back. Dude's been working out just in case this is going to happen for years. And if there's anybody that's been retired for multiple seasons in the NFL that could have stepped onto a field absolutely instantly in the NFL in a regular season game, it's Aaron Donald. He's an absolute freak. And it's just, the more and more you see all of these reports, you just look at this and go, God, I mean, it is absolutely inevitable. And to see Aaron Donald and Myles Garrett on the same defensive line is, I mean, it's going to be so damn disruptive. And think about this. For as great as Aaron Donald has been, for as disruptive as he's been, for one of the all-time great defensive players that we've had in the NFL, he's done that with double and triple teams consistently the entire time. That's the freak that he is. Now you've got Myles Garrett. An offensive line has to now pay attention to Aaron Donald, or they will. It's not official, but come on. We all know what's happening. We all see it. We all see it, right? You got Aaron Donald sitting there, and then you got Myles back facing the Rams, not to mention the secondary that they've added to. And this was F them picks, and you don't even have to give up any picks to get Aaron Donald back when he's finally there. Because, again, we can just talk about it like it's here. There is no way, barring the fact that Aaron Donald somehow gets hurt working out for the team or early on, he will be back on the field week one of the NFL. He just will. I mean, it's a nightmare. It's a nightmare to think about what Myles Garrett and Aaron Donald would look like together on the field for the Rams. And they got so much talent on that defense, too. You can rotate guys through. You can get creative with defensive looks. But you have now all of the pieces to win a Super Bowl in one of the, I'd say, perfectly timed and perfectly executed F them picks by any team, right? Again, like, that's the era with them, but like, it's gone beyond that, obviously. But like, they've traded first round picks for corners and for, edge rushers, and they just used a first round pick on a quarterback that's not even going to play for them this year. Like, that's how little the Rams care about draft picks. You have all these teams stockpiling them and adding all these assets, and here are the Rams. Just even when they have a bonus first-round pick, the narrative for years was the Rams don't have first-round picks. It's all about the guys they got on the field. Okay, that's their mindset. Well, they won a Super Bowl out of it. Great. Then they actually get a bonus first-round pick because the one they had this year wasn't even their pick. And they said, it's not even worth it. Let's draft Ty Simpson at 13, who's got basically an NFL season's worth of starts in college and isn't even going to play for us now and may not even next year. Depends on Matt Stafford's health. He signed an extension, although he could retire after this season if they win the Super Bowl. Like, it's just mind-blowing to me. It really is. The Rams truly do not care at all. Like, they value first-round picks with such a low level of value. It is... there is no team in the NFL that cares less about it. But if it works, it works. And this is the thing, right? Like, I get that we have, and this works for other sports too, but like, you can have all of the picks you want, right? You can have all the first round picks, second round picks. Like, that's cool. But if you can't draft well anyway, who cares? And if you're an organization that would rather take the risk out of building a team and has the ability to afford a roster that can be players that have already, you know, been in the league, guys that have already had success that you know are NFL players, and you'd rather bring them over than drafting talented college players that you hope can translate to the NFL, that you hope can translate to your specific system. If you want to eliminate that risk, this is how you do it. It just doesn't always work. I mean, remember years ago when we had that Vince Young Eagles team? It was Michael Vick and Vince Young called it a super team. That was when super teams were first becoming a thing in the NBA. Yeah, I remember that. How'd that team work out? Nnamdi Asamoah, that was a big free agent signing for them that didn't work out after he left the Raiders. Yeah, it was a team that I think went 8-8 with Chip Kelly as their head coach. And as a Commanders fan, I remember the Redskins era days, the early days when you had Dan Snyder in charge. And they went out and got Bruce Smith and Mark Carrier at safety, and Deion Sanders, and later a Jason Taylor, and go down the list of all Albert Haynesworth, just spending money in free agency, giving up draft picks to go get guys, aggressive. It was always the extra payday in Washington. They had lots of talent. It never worked out. So sometimes the F them picks mentality doesn't really work if you don't have a front office that can't build a roster that actually can do something on the field. But the Rams have made it work. And it's just proof that, like, you don't have to have one way to build a team. You just got to know what your way is to build a team, and you got to get it right. And that's really the big difference, is that you have to get to a point where you as an organization just can look in the mirror like Zoolander and go, who am I? There's a reference for you. Do you remember that? But that's who the Rams are. They know. That's their identity. We go out and we don't care about draft picks. We care about getting players that have already succeeded in the NFL, and we bring them over to our team. Whether it's big money in free agency, whether it's trading picks, whatever the case is. And it's having that roster constructed so it's ready to go right now. And it's Rams and everybody else in the NFC. I mean, it really, really is. Now, don't get me wrong. The 49ers are talented, and the 49ers dealt with injuries last year and still won 12 games. But they're only a year older now. They have the chance to deal with more injuries this year, and Christian McCaffrey could finally hit that wall. That's the possibility, right? Like, if you think about the NFC, it's the Rams in their own class, and it's everybody else, like, across the board. Now, don't get me wrong. I understand, before you say, Nick, what about the Seattle Seahawks? They just won the Super Bowl. Yes, they did, and they lost a ton in free agency, and their offensive coordinator in Clint Kubiak, who's now the head coach with the Raiders, who also helped get Sam Darnold to a level of, you know, quarterback play that helped them win a Super Bowl. Now, I get it. There were still some roller coasters with Sam Darnold, but he was great in the NFC Championship game. He was capable. He didn't lose the game for them in the Super Bowl. It was the defense, and it was Kenneth Walker, but they've lost a coordinator that helped get the most out of their quarterback, and they lost some key pieces on defense and the Super Bowl MVP in their backfield. Now, I know they drafted a running back late in the first round, right? Okay, so great. But the Seahawks have plenty of questions. The Bears were the 2 seed in the NFC. And do you trust them to be just as good as where they were last year when they still had some... like, I know everybody wants to crown Caleb Williams, but he completed 58% of his passes last year. This is a guy that's wildly inaccurate at times and makes plays. It's almost like he's trying desperately to be the next Patrick Mahomes, but you realize there is only one Patrick Mahomes that can make the throws that he makes. But that's how Caleb Williams plays. I mean, the Eagles? What do the Eagles look like with another new offensive coordinator? And Jalen Hurts, who's clearly already being set up to be the scapegoat for this team. The Packers were 9-7. The Vikings were 9-8. The Lions were 9-8. The Falcons were 8-9. The Panthers were 8-9, and they made the playoffs by default just because you got to get somebody in from that division. The NFC is Rams and everybody else. Now, I get it. It's on paper, and you could say maybe they struggled the beginning of the season. Maybe they do. You know, first couple of games, we'll see how much Sean McVay actually plays his guys in preseason versus regular season, obviously. And what the, I mean, okay, so it's a 17-game season. The Rams are the best team in the NFC by an absolute mile. And, you know, again, I understand that somebody like A.J. Brown going from the NFC and the Eagles to the AFC and the Patriots, he had the worst season of his career since, what, his rookie? That was the worst season of his career statistically. And an Eagles offense that didn't do anything for him last year. You could say, well, he didn't do that much, so is it really that much of a loss? And they've added, yeah, the Eagles have added a bunch of random pieces at wide receiver, but is that going to be enough? Is Dontavian Wicks going to be the guy? Hollywood Brown? I mean, Devonta Smith, great. But is Devonta Smith, like, you had your big receiver that could make you plays. A.J. Brown's still one of the best receivers in the NFL if he's given that opportunity. Now we'll actually see what happens in New England. Because there's already a little bit of, you know, there's already some quotes from A.J. Brown coming out of camp, right? Talking about Drake May, and they're not really letting him throw the ball right now. And you kind of hear these little quotes of like, oh, he's already wanting to get the football. But like, in reality here, the Eagles losing A.J. Brown is still a major weapon that's not going to be a part of this offense. It's why I just don't trust the Eagles this year offensively. Defensively is a different story. But you also have to wonder, okay, we talked about Saquon Barkley earlier, right? And running backs, and when they hit the wall, like they do hit walls. Has Saquon Barkley already hit his wall? I mean, that's really what you have to think about if you're the Eagles right now, that 2,000-yard season from Saquon Barkley, you win a Super Bowl, that was their peak. That was the peak of the Nick Sirianni Eagles era. Because what's going to happen this year is that the Eagles are going to have struggles. He's going to get booed. He's going to say something stupid at the podium. Eagles fans are going to start to hate him more. And then by midseason, it's going to be like, is Nick Sirianni on the hot seat? The offense isn't doing anything. He's got another offensive coordinator there that can't figure things out. I mean, that's going to end up being the narrative with this team. Because you could see them setting it up, right? This offseason, and I think some of it was A.J. Brown apparently kind of leaking stuff, but the Jalen Hurts, right? Like, oh, Jalen Hurts is rigid and he doesn't want to adjust with the offense and his leadership and he's boring and he's not into the personality. And yeah, they're setting him up. Because if the offense doesn't work after it's continued to have its ups and downs over the years, especially last year when you had there was bad play calling. Saquon Barkley is inconsistent at best most of the season. What do you always do? You blame the quarterback. Eventually, you got to find a scapegoat, and they can't keep cycling through offensive coordinators before they start to look around as an organization and go, maybe that's the problem right there. And listen, there are peaks. Jalen Hurts has his peaks, and I know people are like, well, he won a Super Bowl MVP. Oh, look at those numbers. They weren't anything special. That was the Eagles' defense. They got after Mahomes and sacked him, what, six times in that Super Bowl? Come on. Like, let's be honest with ourselves here. It just defaults to the quarterback, and we know this. Like, really, Seattle's defense should have won Super Bowl MVP, too. Kenneth Walker was good, but that defense was better for Seattle. But we don't give it to defenses. You have to give it to a player, and then it defaults to offensive players most of the time. It's only one time over the course of Super Bowl MVP history that we've actually even had co-MVPs, and it was when the Cowboys won in wherever it was in the 70s. You can go back and look. It was dual MVPs, two defensive players. That's it. Like, you just don't. It's not how it works. But in the end, it was not Jalen Hurts is the main reason why they won the Super Bowl. It was their defense. And Saquon Barkley was the reason why they got there, really. Because especially, too, if you've got somebody like a Saquon Barkley in the backfield that is a threat, especially in a peak season the way they did with the 2,000 yards and talking about breaking a record and, you know, also a receiving threat out of the backfield, right? These weapons with running backs. I mean, that's really what you're looking at is somebody that can do so much for you out of the backfield that it's always going to open up things downfield, right? It's the simple way that you balance an offense. And that's something that the Eagles had over the years in the short period of time that they actually had Saquon Barkley. They're going to be missing that. I don't think we are going to get another Saquon Barkley season that comes close to what he did 2 years ago. And you know, the rest of the NFC is, I mean, and 49ers are talented. Is Brock Purdy going to play the entire season? Mac Jones has been a great backup. But if he has to start eight games again, is he going to go 5-3? I think so. I mean, that Kyle Shanahan offense has proven that any quarterback, for the most part, that has any just a smidgen of talent, can play in that offense. But, I mean, have we seen the best of the Lions at this point? Have we seen the best of the Bears? I mean, what are the Falcons even on the back half of that NFC? Like, again, you just look at the NFC and you just go, the Rams are going to plow through this year. The Rams might win 15 games this year if everybody stays healthy. Matt Stafford's got to say, you got some older guys, that's the one risk, right? You start trading for guys that are established NFL players, that's great. You know that they can play, but you also have to worry about health, you know, and age. Like, it only hurts more the older you get. You get to 37. Matt Stafford's what, 37? Yeah, like, he's had an injury history. We know that. If Matt Stafford gets hurt this year, that's the one thing that derails the entire Rams season, because they can even overcome Myles Garrett missing some time, or, I mean, go down the list, like anybody. Right? Like, they can overcome pretty much all of that. You can't overcome Matt Stafford. Matt Stafford missing significant time this year means, I guess, Ty Simpson's your backup. I guess you actually put Ty Simpson out there as a rookie. Imagine that. If Ty Simpson has to start games for Matt Stafford at some point this season and he looks bad, ooh, can you imagine? Why'd they use that first-round pick on him? Oh, man, he's already a bust. That was a complete waste of time. You want that narrative going around? Honestly, if I'm the Rams, even if Matt Stafford gets hurt, it's not Ty Simpson. I guess it's Stetson Bennett. I'd go that way. Stetson Bennett, we're going to need him out there to start. I mean, that's the risk you take. You draft somebody like that, that's the risk that you take. Is it Matt Stafford gets hurt in his late 30s like this, and your backup is Ty Simpson? And that would be concerning. That's the one thing that derails this entire Rams season. Other than that, it's Rams and everybody else in the NFC. All right, Nick Ashew, Westwood One Sports.
21: 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Atlanta's Bijan Robinson, Jonathan Taylor of the Colts, and Detroit's Jahmyr Gibbs landed big money extensions to keep running the rock for their teams. Can these big-time backs carry their teams to the playoffs? Westwood One Sports.
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21: Westwood One presents Nick Ashew.
0: I'm not going to lie to you. I know it's NFL training camp and we got all that. I can't wait for the NBA season. I'm at Nick Ashew on all the socials, streaming to my YouTube channel as well. So look, LeBron to Sixers, it's kind of settled down to a point, but he's out working out. And, you know, we're getting involved with the team now. They introduced Jaylen Brown, all these things. And, you know, Rich Paul, I guess, told ESPN's Ramona Shelburne that LeBron basically didn't want to go back to Miami or Cleveland. He didn't want to go through, like, the risk of old memories and changing things up. And I don't know. You know, you get these narratives and why a player wants to return or doesn't. And it's like, you know what? It kind of makes sense. I never really had a problem with the idea of LeBron going back to Cleveland. Again, I thought that made the most sense. But at the same time, like, this team always made the most sense from a basketball perspective. I mean, really. And, you know, as it's gone on now over the couple weeks, or what has it been, a week since it was official, whatever it is, it feels like it's been 100 years. You got all the old heads that are mad, and Charles Barkley's the biggest one. Look, I love Charles Barkley, but, like, dude, this whole narrative from these retired NBA players that criticize today's guys, and they're like, oh, I wouldn't have played against guys that were my rivals. The game was different then. That's why I hate the whole, like, let's compare eras of players and who could play in what era and who could. The game is different. The rules are different. Training's different. Nutrition's different. Like, everything. All of it. LeBron versus Jordan is a stupid argument. Can we just be honest with ourselves? It's really dumb. They're not the same player, like, at all. And LeBron is the more complete player. Period. And we could also, no, I'm not going to, all right, I'm falling into it. The only thing I will say is that Michael Jordan had to deal with a ton of expansion. And those teams were trash that he played in the 90s. And Dennis Rodman is quoted at actually saying that. But can we compare the Bulls and the Warriors, or compare the Bulls and LeBron's Heat, or compare the Bulls? Anyway, I'm falling into the trap. It's happening to me, Carlos. And it's always a thing. This happens every single time. Are you eating cereal again? Is it a cereal? What's on the menu?
11: Oh, no, you missed it.
0: What did I
11: miss? I actually, last segment, I had a slice of pizza.
0: Oh! What kind of pizza?
11: It was a pepperoni from a homemade brand that does not sponsor us, and I will not give them free money. But I do frequent this brand.
0: And this
11: it's
0: is good.
11: Not delivery.
0: Good.
11: It's that brand.
0: Ah, I see what you did there. Yes. Cold pizza in the morning is good. You're a Bulls fan.
11: I am.
0: Right? So let me ask you this. I'm going to at least sucker you in on this. When you look at the teams that Michael Jordan's Bulls played in the 90s, be honest. How do you actually view those teams? Like 90s basketball, the NBA as a whole, we had, what, six expansion teams from 89 to 95? Lot of watered down league.
11: Yeah, Vancouver had a team.
0: Yeah, which everybody forgets. Right? Like, can we at least be honest with that as a Bulls fan? Can we at least admit that the competition in the 90s in the NBA was a little more stretched out and thin?
11: I will not admit that.
0: I knew you wouldn't do it.
11: There are Hall of Famers that do not have a ring because of Michael Jordan.
0: That's fair.
11: In LeBron's era, almost everybody got a ring. So, yeah, again, to your point, it is the stupidest debate in sports. It's actually one of the laziest debates we have.
0: Yes.
11: I'm like, all right, it's MLB All-Star Week. Well, we could talk about climate change. We could talk about, baseball is boring. Man. LeBron versus Jordan. Perfect. That'll get the people riled up. You just throw the ball out there and play ball. It is an absolutely dumb debate. That being said, that's my argument when I use it. Not the Jordan that was undefeated in the finals or hasn't lost in the finals and stuff like that crap. I think that's lazy. That's stupid. It's a fake narrative. I will say, though, Charles Barkley and Karl Malone and John Stockton and the list goes on of Hall of Famers, all-time great players, no rings because Jordan and the Bulls got in the way. LeBron's contemporaries, Steph Curry. I just butchered that twice. I said it right, and then I said it wrong, and then I said it right again. But Curry got a ring. Draymond got a ring. Dirk got a ring. Like,
0: yeah, but the Warriors were the better team. The Warriors era was like the Bulls era of the 90s. That Warriors team was as dominant, if not more dominant, than those Bulls.
11: Right.
0: So, like, you actually can't compare
11: it. It's not like he just lost to the Warriors over and over. He lost to the Mavericks. You know, he has a litany of teams where he has lost to as well.
0: It's hard to argue that loss to the Mavs in the finals. That was bad. That's one thing I won't.
11: Because outside of Dirk and who was J.J. Barea on that team? Like, I don't remember who was on that team.
0: They had Jason Kidd. Come on.
11: That's right. Oh, the ghost of Jason Kidd. He was old at that point, too.
0: Yeah, but he was still a damn good point guard.
11: Yeah, you don't need to be young to be in order to be like, okay, he's open. Let me throw the ball that way.
0: Well, yeah. I mean, listen, that's what you were going to get out of him. So, all right, look. See, I can't wait to see what this Sixers team actually does, because I think there is a very good chance they struggle at the beginning of the season, and then you get to a point where it's going to be, oh, God, is this not going to work? And that's when all the LeBron hate. LeBron in Philadelphia, what? I'm going to guess by game three he gets booed. They give him 2 weeks or two games of actually, like, by game three, there is going to be something that happens where Philly fans are just going to boo him. Just because, right? Like, it's just going to get to the point where, like, you're shooting the ball poorly in the first quarter. You're 1 of 5. We're going to boo you now. Game three.
11: I think no one's going to be used to the fact that he's going to be, like, the third, fourth option. So, yeah. I do see impatience. 2 games is insane, even for Philadelphia. I actually, I give it 2 weeks.
0: All right.
11: Give me like, game six, game seven. That's when I start to, feel antsy. But if you're a 76ers fan, again, you go as far as Joel Embiid does. Like, this is not LeBron's team. Like, there are other people there. I think people are going to not be used to seeing LeBron not be the man, but he's not the man. He shouldn't be anyway.
0: Well, look, he's going to be their Magic Johnson. He's going to be a point forward in this case. Like, he's going to probably lead the league in assists, and he's going to get everybody else involved. I think that's the one thing that helps this Sixers team, and maybe, like, they're not going to avoid some struggle. It's an 82-game season. It's going to happen. But I think what does help is having somebody like LeBron as your lead, I'm going to say lead guard, but you know what I mean, the guy running the offense with that basketball IQ, that experience. Like, he's going to be able to get the most out of this group, even if they're still lacking some chemistry. Because, by the way, they're going to lack some chemistry at the beginning. You've got guys that are going to be adjusting to new roles across the board, whether it's Jaylen Brown on a new team adjusting to a new role, or it's Tyrese Maxey adjusting the fact that he might not get as many shots as he's usually gotten, and somebody like a LeBron or a Jaylen Brown learning to play with a Joel Embiid who's going to – I think there's going to be some definite struggles and some chemistry issues to start it. But LeBron James sort of running the show out there on the court, when they're all out there together, they're going to have all these rotations. But, like, when they have them out there together, I think that's going to at least slow down some of that issue that they'll have with chemistry.
11: Yeah, and I want to, you know, kind of caveat the state or kind of clean it up a little bit. Like, when I say LeBron's not going to be the man in Philadelphia, I mean as strictly in terms of the pecking order and in terms of, like, who's getting the ball, right?
0: Yeah, like, he'll be, like, the third, maybe even fourth scoring option. He might average less than 20 a game this year.
11: But on the sideline and in the locker room, he's unquestionably their leader. And all that experience of being the number one option and been there, done that, he's going to be able to mentor Jaylen Brown and all these guys to such a level that Nick Nurse couldn't possibly help. Like, Nick Nurse's job is literally just get out of the way. Keep these guys healthy, you know, rotate them out so they stay fresh with their minutes. Protect Joel Embiid, put him in bubble wrap, make sure everybody's healthy and ready to go for the postseason. That's his only job. Like, load manager is what Nick Nurse is going to be, not head coach. LeBron is essentially going to be the head coach. He's not going to be the general manager, because we just did not work for the Lakers. But right. In terms of, like, floor general, LeBron absolutely is going to be that dude. So they're going to struggle, but I think they're gonna be calm while navigating those waters, because I think LeBron won't allow any of them to, like, panic or get out of place.
0: And that's, look, in the end, I think when you're talking about LeBron and you're talking about what he can do at this point of his career, he didn't care. He didn't care about scoring. He didn't care about going. Like, I do know for a fact he has said if he can't average 25 a game, he doesn't want to play in the NBA anymore, but he's averaged less than 25 and he's still playing. So, and, you know, listen, like, I credit anybody for just loving the game. I mean, you can't take that away. And that's also part of LeBron's legacy. Like, if you want to talk about somebody that truly just has immersed themselves in the game and highest basketball IQ we've ever seen. And now at the end of his career, he didn't make it about money. Like, he made it about winning. And, like, why would he go anywhere else? Like, why would he have gone to a team? This whole idea that's like, oh, he went to the Sixers and they're stacked with that. Yeah, because he's 41 years old and wants to make it meaningful. Anthony Davis is on the Wizards right now and he's like, I want to win a championship. And the Wizards like, we're fun. He's like, well, yeah, but you're not going to win a title this year. So he didn't. Like, what are we doing? This whole idea that, like, LeBron was going to go to some mediocre team for what? For the potentially last year of his career? So the documentary they're going to film is LeBron in Charlotte? I mean, like, it's to the Bulls? But the Bulls, I mean, like, it's just, it doesn't make sense to me. Like, I just don't understand this. Like, oh, yeah, of course he went to the Sixers. Look at all the talent they have. Yeah, it's like deciding to leave your crappy company that you're playing, you're working for, because you want to go to a better place that's well-run and a better job. Like, yes, of course. Like, that's how this works. It's just a different era. Players don't stay with one team forever. It's like people don't sit and work for the same job for 30 years. It doesn't work that way anymore. The world changes. And it's changed with LeBron.
11: Not with all these layoffs.
0: Right, yeah. I mean, God. You know? The world is just different. Ugh, I don't know. It just doesn't make me mad. Like, people get so upset over it. I don't know. Whatever. We got another hour coming up. Nick Ashew, Westwood One Sports.
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13: Inbound, it's over. Mick fans, this is not After 53 years, the Knicks are finally NBA champions once again.
14: Westwood One presents Nick Ashew.
15: You know, young quarterbacks are always going to be compared to each other. Like, we do player comparisons all the time, right? We were talking last hour, and again, we did it briefly, I promise, right? But Jordan, LeBron, and it's like, it really is stupid in the end when you think about it between the eras and the players and all that, it's dumb. But, like, that's how this goes. Like, in D.C. right now, I'm just going to tell you, there are people throwing around Sonny Styles, Ray Lewis comparisons. And we've had, like, a week of training camp. And now, don't get me wrong, Sonny Styles looks incredible. I was praying that the Commanders drafted him. But, you know, let's pump the brakes on that type of comparison yet with somebody like a Ray Lewis on the field. And player comparisons, though, are just, it's just part of sports. It's the way it goes. Think of all the comparisons that were made, all these stars in the NBA draft, or potential stars that were NBA draft prospects getting compared to Kobe Bryant and Tracy McGrady and, you know, whoever, right? Like, go down the list. It's natural. It's what we do. But it's also not just like these player comps that we have out there. It's also just guys that were drafted around the same time and how their careers go. It's going to happen. It's going to happen with that 2024 quarterback class that's got a lot of ups and downs right now in the NFL, right? Six quarterbacks taken in the first 12 picks, and we've watched roller coasters for literally every single one of them. Caleb Williams, Jaden Daniels, Drake May, Michael Penix Jr., I mean, Bo Nix is in the conversation, and it's a little bit different for him because he's had kind of a steady climb and then one injury for the first time. J.J. McCarthy's barely been on the field. And, you know, when you go through all that, that was a historic draft class.

But you had that in 2024 with Michael Penix Jr., who now is fighting for a starting spot with Tua Tagovailoa, who has his own kind of rebirth he needs to have in his career. And, you know, if you go down and look at like a J.J. McCarthy who's getting opportunities now in Minnesota, but you have Kyler Murray there to compete with him, and they've kind of gone back and forth in terms of who's getting the snaps with the first team. I'm telling you now, Kyler Murray's winning that job. But, you know, Tua, Michael Penix Jr. in Atlanta, that's a different situation. But, like, we're talking about a quarterback battle for Michael Penix Jr. and J.J. McCarthy already. This is supposed to be the primes of their careers. Right? You're on that rookie scale contract, but you've had enough time to get out there, develop, play, become a starting quarterback in the NFL, show that you belong, all of these things. That's how the that's how the trajectory is supposed to go. But what have we always said about any of these groups of quarterbacks in any draft class that we've had, right? Like multiple guys taken in the first round, quarterbacks, and like not every one of them can succeed. And it's so true. Like it really is. You're always going to have, and there's always different reasons, right? Sometimes it's a bad system. Guys got to go somewhere else, take the scenic route to success. Sometimes it's they're just not built for the NFL mentally, or, you know, their injuries take away so much time in their career. Like, we'll always do the comparisons to Ryan Leaf and Peyton Manning, and Ryan Leaf has built a great life for himself now, but we know his NFL career is probably not what he wanted, right? And it's a, there are always going to be players that never live up to the potential that either they feel that they have or we think that they have, whatever the case is. It doesn't really matter. That's always going to be it. But Caleb Williams had his struggles his rookie year. Much better year two, Ben Johnson, new offense, all that, but still completed less than 60% of his passes. He still had his ups and downs. He can be turnover prone, but we know the talent's there. Jaden Daniels, offensive rookie of the year in an NFC championship game as a rookie. But last season, injury after injury after injury, the entire Commanders team was decimated by injuries. So he was basically non-existent last year, while Drake May, who was the number three overall pick, was second in MVP voting after a rookie year where he didn't start right away. And they kind of, but again, also had a really bad, I mean, just was terrible in the playoffs. So it's going to be these levels of ups and downs for all of these young quarterbacks. But the reality here is that they are always, always going to be compared to each other. And you kind of already see a couple careers getting to that point where you can say, I don't think this one's going to pan out. It's hard to believe that J.J. McCarthy is at least going to work out in Minnesota. Now, he's been hurt a majority of his time there, including missing his entire rookie season. But that's an offense with Kevin O'Connell, the head coach, that has gotten the best out of quarterbacks that have been there. I mean, it really has, right? It's not to the level of Kyle Shanahan yet, but it's there. Because we've watched Kirk Cousins. Listen, people may, I don't, Kirk Cousins has hustled the NFL more than any other player that we've seen. I have nothing but respect for what Kirk Cousins has done in his career. Good quarterback, made a ton of money. People love to hate on him, though. Whatever. Listen, I wanted him to stay in Washington. He broke a ton of team records. It is what it is. But, you know, he had a lot of success. A lot of success in Minnesota. At least in the regular season. We watched Sam Darnold in Minnesota rebuild his entire career. Now, you could say that he learned in San Francisco and he got better there. And yeah, he did. But he thrived in Minnesota until the very end. So you'd think J.J. McCarthy gets a chance to learn, grow, misses his rookie season, but you're still absorbing a lot, and that can help, and there's going to be some bumps in the road. It's getting harder and harder to believe that somebody like J.J. McCarthy is going to make it at least with the Vikings. Like, he may have to go somewhere else, be a backup before he gets an opportunity to start again. And to be honest with you, I always questioned whether he was a starting quarterback in the NFL anyway. He came from a system in Michigan where they ran the hell out of the football. It just never made sense to me. But, you know, Tua Tagovailoa has a chance to win that starting job in Atlanta. And if Michael Penix Jr. coming off of another knee injury, the injury history he had in college, the ups and downs start to his career, I mean, he may be a guy that doesn't get a second deal in Atlanta. So you're starting to see some of these stories for these quarterbacks come together where it's like, ooh, your career is on the wrong trajectory right now. And again, a lot of it is injuries, and there's some control you have, sometimes you don't. Like, freak injuries happen, you step wrong, you tear an ACL. Like, it sucks, but it's the NFL. That's what happens. But think about Bo Nix. Bo Nix, who didn't deal with any injuries, he's in a great system with Drew Brees. May not have as high of a ceiling as some of these other quarterbacks, but I would argue the floor is as high as any of them. And you're probably playing in a Super Bowl in your second season had he not gotten hurt

0: right at the end of a playoff game, missing an AFC championship game. The Broncos are beating the Patriots in that game if Bo Nix isn't hurt. But it's the NFL. It's how it goes. Bo Nix is going to have probably a very solid career, a good career, but he's not going to be somebody that, you know, it's putting up 4,500 yards and 40 touchdowns. Like, that's just not how they're going to do it. They got weapons there, but this is not going to be the same that you had with Drew Brees and that Saints offense. But like, you kind of have an idea of what Bo Nix's career is going to be. It's really the ceilings for the top three in that draft class of, you know, Caleb Williams, Jaden Daniels, Drake May. Like, those are the three. Because the NFL is in a spot now where, you know, you've got this transition to a lot of new young quarterbacks. The AFC is stacked with them, right? I mean, Patrick Mahomes saying he's ahead of schedule. The knee surgery, he's been working out, should be ready to go. Might not be 100% in terms of, like, football shape for week one or whatever the case is. But he kept a, quote, regular season rehab hours all spring, pushed through everything. It's been, you know, 11-on-11 in camp, all these things, right? But for so long, it was the Chiefs in the AFC. Right? It's Chiefs and everybody else. It's not anymore. Patrick Mahomes might be the best quarterback in the NFL, but now the conversation is no longer Mahomes and everybody else. Josh Allen's getting elevated. We have a lot of these offseason, you know, rankings and top 10 quarterbacks, top 100 players, top 1,000 players. We got to do it. It's July, okay? Like, yeah, training camp's here, but come on. It's July, or it's August. In July, we're doing that too. You know what I mean. We're losing track of the summer. But in all of those, it's no longer Mahomes and everybody else. And this is, you know, GMs and coaches and lots of people are involved with this. It's not just fans, media, all that. It's everybody. The gap between Patrick Mahomes and everybody else in terms of the quarterback rankings, the perception of where he is, it's closing. And in some cases, it's been Josh Allen elevated over Patrick Mahomes. Now, if I were starting a team right now, would I still take Patrick Mahomes over Josh Allen? Yeah, I would. But I'd lean much more towards Josh Allen now than I ever would have in the past. The NFL's got a lot of great talent at quarterback. And listen, quarterbacks can play late into their 30s. We know that. Matt Stafford's still doing it. Tom Brady played till he was 100. Aaron Rodgers, Aaron Rodgers is 42. He's still at that. What are you laughing at, Carlos? Are you laughing at Aaron Rodgers? Is that what that was?
1: 100 years old for Brady? 100, really?
0: I mean, he was kind of 100. I mean, let's be honest with ourselves here. He played forever.
1: He was like 45. It wasn't that bad.
0: Okay. Well, it felt like he played till he was 100.
1: he probably could have played for Tampa another 2 years.
0: Yeah, he probably could have.
1: Eat avocado ice cream.
0: Well, listen, you know my ultimate dream is that, like, I don't want anybody getting hurt, but like a situation where Kirk Cousins and Fernando Mendoza are both hurt and Tom Brady rescues the Raiders for like three games at the end of the regular season.
1: Yeah, but I think we got to let that one go, man, because there's no way if you're Fox, you're going to be paying them to call these games and then beat a Raiders quarterback. There's such a clear conflict of interest that no one wants
0: but
1: to talk about.
0: Does he have a clause in his contract that allows him to get out and play football? He probably does. I would almost guarantee you it's in there, even just a what if.
1: It's not like he's going to lose his wife again. I guess he has nothing else to lose.
0: I mean, listen, that is true. He just is like, oh, I have to stop playing. I don't want to stop playing football. Listen, it is. I know it's a pipe dream, my friend, but I pray that that narrative happens, even just a whisper. I know it's ridiculous, but think
1: just
0: about
1: put him
0: it
1: as the emergency
0: second.
1: Quarterback, at least on paper.
2: The reports are that Tom Brady at 47 years old, what is he, 47 now, 46, 47, something like that.
0: I mean, it would be perfect. Tom Brady for like 2 weeks. He does the old Roger Clemens where it's, you know, halfway through the season, Roger Clemens would come back for the Yankees. He's like, now I'd rather play.
1: He's
0: good.
1: He's 49. He just turned 49 5 days ago.
0: Brady's 49 already now?
1: Yeah. Dude, he's going to be George Blanda. Just
0: I guess
1: playing
0: that's true. So, yeah, but listen, if you're Brady to... All right, so he won't be 50 yet. Tom Brady played just... Phillip Rivers was 44, and he looked like a stuffed sausage out there slinging it around. So I think Tom Brady's got an opportunity to be able to do it. So, you know what? Tom Brady playing football at 49 or 50? Come on. It's just, if you think he hasn't thought about it, of course he's thought about it.
1: He's probably still thinking about it.
0: Of course. And I don't blame him. I would do it too. Wow, he's 49. Okay. All right.
1: Yeah,
0: I guess
1: old.
0: I didn't think it was going to be that much. But, yeah, listen, I think the gap right now between Mahomes and you know, every other quarterback in the NFL, it's closing a little bit. And there's a lot of young talent in this league. That really is. And look, I'm still starting a franchise with Mahomes over everybody else. But, you know, if you get a healthy Joe Burrow this year, and I know that's a big if, it feels like it's been years since we've gotten that, but Joe Burrow for a while was looked at as the second best quarterback in the NFL behind Mahomes. Now Josh Allen's elevated, sure, because we haven't seen Burrow in forever. But honestly, if I'm Joe Burrow, I'm asking for a trade after this year. Like, at what point do you look around and just go, I need a fresh start? Like, yeah, you got a bunch of guys you can throw the football to, but I don't know. I mean, the Bengals' offensive line has been an issue for years, and some of those have led to the injuries that Burrow's dealt with. Some of them are just bad luck. I mean, it is what it is, but you know, the NFL is stacked with young quarterback talent. Or at least, let's even put it this way, great quarterback play. Because, like, I'd throw Brock Purdy in the mix, but Brock Purdy's not on the level of a Patrick Mahomes. And you could say, oh, well, he's got a bunch of talent around him. And, you know, I mean, does he, though? Like, he does, but he doesn't. He doesn't have the type of receivers that you've got in Cincinnati, right? So, it's a great system, and you've got Christian McCaffrey behind him. But let's also think, Brock Purdy's not playing with, like, elite wide receivers at this point. There was a point for a little while Brandon Ayuk was in the conversation, but now he's just, I don't know what he's doing anymore. But, I mean, Caleb
1: not
0: Williams.
1: Not playing for your Commanders.
0: No. And thank God, too, Carlos. The last thing we need is Brandon Ayuk playing for my Commanders, though I was in on it for a little while. A little bit. Just a little bit. And then he started insulting Jaden Daniels' mom, and I was like, okay, that's a bad idea. I think we'll probably just move on from that. But, I mean, you know, I'm looking at, like, some of these teams in the NFC, they still have quarterback questions to a point, but the AFC, Bo Nix, Drake May, I mean, Trevor Lawrence now, right? Liam Cohen may have gotten the best out of him finally. You got Josh Allen, Justin Herbert, at least in the regular season. Postseason's different, but, I mean, again, regular season, still got him there. Lamar Jackson, Joe Burrow, if he's healthy. It's a lot of good young quarterbacks. And maybe one takes the next step, like C.J. Stroud. That's my question. Does C.J. Stroud forget what happened in the playoffs last year? Does he look like somebody that forgot how to quarterback continuously again this season? Or does he get back to a more consistent C.J. Stroud that we saw earlier in his career? I'll even throw out a name for you that make people uncomfortable, but Daniel Jones. Daniel Jones, if he can come back healthy. Look at Daniel Jones looked great in Indianapolis. I wouldn't put him on the level of some of those other young guys, but come on. Like, that still was good quarterback play for a Colts team that started off 7-1 last year. Like, the AFC is stacked with great young quarterbacks. And yeah, the NFC has a few, and a Jaden Daniels and a Caleb Williams. I don't really think we consider Sam Darnold young, but he's also not old, so we're kind of
1: Let's not forget about Jackson Dart, the Prince of New York.
0: Could you stop? Just stop with the Jackson Dart nonsense. Although, here's what I would say about Jackson Dart, Carlos. Here's what I would say. All right. If he learns how to slide and stops pretending that he's got to be the tough guy out there, he's actually got a really high ceiling. I think there's a lot of potential there. I just think he's got to grow the hell up and stop trying to be a tough guy.
1: Unmuting would be nice. He's a young quarterback. He's a rookie quarterback. He's got to learn how to.
0: No, he's not a rookie anymore now. You don't get to call him a rookie.
1: He's played a season. He didn't start the season. He's one of those baseball rookies. Like, all right, you got some time under your belt. You're still kind of a de facto rookie.
0: Look at you.
1: Because you're a rookie for like 2 years.
0: So wait, are you already making excuses for Jackson Dart this year?
1: Listen, Jackson Dart can run over a truck of puppies, and I'll blame the puppies.
0: Jeez.
1: No, okay, all right, a little hyperbolic, but no, I definitely believe in this kid. I believe in this kid more than I've ever believed in Daniel Jones ever. The second they drafted him, I was
0: to love Jackson Dart more than puppies, man. I don't know. I don't know if I could do that.
1: No, I love dogs. My dog is sitting right next to me. He looked at me like,
0: yeah. The puppies? No. Like, I mean, listen. I think there's a Jackson Dart. So if you look at the NFC East right now, honestly, I would probably, if you go potential for talent for quarterbacks, let's if we talk ceilings right now. Jaden Daniels, number one. Jackson Dart, two. Dak Prescott, three. Jalen Hurts, four. And the reason why I put Dak Prescott, three is because we kind of know where he is at this point. There is a higher ceiling for Jaden Daniels and his potential, but he's not the best quarterback in the division at this point. Like, Dak Prescott has had a better career at this point. I think that Jackson Dart has a ton of talent, but I think he's got to grow the hell up. And then I just don't trust
1: him. He's not the only one. Yep. Cam Scadaboo's got to grow up too, man. Malik Nabers is not like he's the adult in the room.
0: You know who the Giants
1: that's
0: are?
1: That's a really young team.
0: The Giants are a team full of that bro friend that everybody has. It, like, everybody loves, but at the same time, you're like, you got to grow up a little bit. Like, they say, yo, man, I think now I really just want to settle down and get in a serious relationship, but they're going out on, like, Wednesday night still in their mid-30s. And you're like, dude, are you sure? Like, you sure that's you want to grow up, but you still 40s. Enjoy dating these 23-year-olds, right? Like, that's who Cam Scadaboo. Think about it. Everybody's got a friend like Cam Scadaboo. Come on. Everybody's got that friend. He's lovable, but he's kind of a dope. But you're like, yeah, we love you, dude. Like, you just kind of need to grow up a little bit. That's exactly who the Giants are. The Giants are a fraternity house, and John Harbaugh's got to go in and clean that thing up.
1: And John Harbaugh will, because
0: yes,
1: God help us if he doesn't.
0: It would be. Listen, I'm not rooting for your Giants, but I'll tell you this. I think John Harbaugh was the right decision at coach. So that's for sure. 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
1: You know, we talk so much about running backs hitting a wall, but that narrative's kind of surrounded wide receivers a little bit too. At Nick Eschew on all the socials. Streaming on YouTube right now too. You want to jump on there? Stephon Diggs signed with the Commanders. Not Brandon Ayuk, which was, you know, the right choice. Listen, I admit it. I've said it on this show. I've said it on my DC show. Like, there was a point for a while where I was in on Brandon Ayuk. But it just felt like a dude that needed a fresh start. And I don't know, maybe it was a problem with what was going on with the 49ers. I found ways to justify it. I'll admit that. Somebody that desperately wants to play for a team that desperately needs somebody at that position. Yeah, and then he started insulting Jaden Daniels' mom, and I went, okay, now we're done. And now we've got to move on, which is good. It's like learning early on in a relationship, you're dating someone, and they turn out to be a really angry person. And you go out into a restaurant, and they're just really horrible to the server, and you're like, I've learned that this is probably not going to work with you, because that's not the type of person I want to be around. And that was kind of figured out when it came to Brandon Ayuk. Stephon Diggs made sense for the Commanders and all that, but like, you know, this is a guy that's when we talk about wide receivers, we do still have the conversation, and teams do this, and we've seen it, right? The guys hit 30, and it's like, do we want to give him an extension or do we want to trade him? Tyreek Hill, Davante Adams, those guys got traded and then signed new deals with new teams. The Commander side of things, they just re-signed re-signed Terry McLaurin last year, and we were talking about that 30-year-old mark, and you got to the point then where he didn't play at all last year, and now we have no idea what's going to happen with that. But you know, there are still some solid players that are in the free agent market at this point in the season, but you can't expect anybody that's a free agent at this point in the NFL offseason to be like somebody that completely changes the trajectory of a team to the point where you're like, hey, they're going to be a 5-win team. Just kidding. Now they're going to be a 12-win team. But it can help things, and it can change the perception, and it can change where roles are for certain players. And the reason why I say that is because if I notice this all over, and I know social media is very dangerous, but I notice this, right? So when Stephon Diggs signed with the Commanders, it went from that team's got a wide receiver problem to, oh my God, look at the weapons this offense has. And that's adding one player. I mean, I saw it all over the place. And you may not be all familiar with, like, the Commanders' depth chart at wide receiver. I'll just tell you this. It's Terry McLaurin and everybody else. De'Ami Brown and Luke McCaffrey, okay, and Van Jefferson. They drafted Antonio Williams, the wide receiver out of Clemson. Really good. But third-round pick, rookie. All right, again, so, and this is a big thing in D.C., but the reason why this matters overall is because, like, if you look at now, the perception around what the Commanders have on offense is, oh, they got Jaden Daniels. Oh, they got Terry McLaurin with Stephon Diggs. Rashad White out of the backfield, one of the best pass-catching running backs in the NFL. And Chig Okonkwo, great tight end that really didn't get a lot of opportunities and, you know, with the Titans. And you start going down the list, and this is just one. But what really did happen is, you know, everybody there, when Stephon Diggs signed, you're sliding guys down the depth chart, sliding some guys down with targets, where the role then gets to be a little bit more along the lines of, hey, you don't have as much pressure to perform or produce as much as you would have before, right? If you got a rookie wide receiver and it's coming out of the third round and your team desperately needs receivers, the goal is, hey, he's going to produce. We're going to need something from him. But now for somebody like an Antonio Williams or any other receiver on any other team that gets slid down one spot in the depth chart, now the expectations are a little less. Maybe some fewer targets, but not as much in terms of a spotlight on them because you've got two receivers that are already there. Look, the NFL is a quarterback-driven league. You have to have wide receiver talent, but it also has to have some level of a balance. And perception gets changed very quickly with one addition, and yet it doesn't mean that that's a guarantee. Like, it doesn't guarantee this Commander's offense is going to be potent. I mean, it looks like it could be. But, you know, they still got questions about what the running back situation is going to necessarily look like or whatever the case is. And I get it. Like, most teams aren't going to have a Jahmyr Gibbs. They're not going to have a Bijan Robinson. They're not going to have a Jonathan Taylor. But you still have to have great running back depth and talent in your backfield. And again, the evolution of the running back is here. And we can now stop laughing at teams that draft running backs in the first round. Now, again, don't go getting a guy that's going to be a 3 yards and down kind of running back, right? A short yardage, just bully. Get that in the sixth round. But Bijan Robinson was worth the first round pick. Jahmyr Gibbs was worth the first round pick. Saquon Barkley was worth the first round pick, even though the Giants kind of ruined him, right? And he got a chance at least in Philadelphia, but he dealt with some injuries. But like, when he was healthy, come on, Saquon's one of the best backs in the league. There are running backs that are absolutely worth that pick in the first round, but you have to be more than just a running back. You got to be a weapon. You got to be a pass catcher. You've got to be what Christian McCaffrey has been for years in his career, who's also dealt with a lot of injuries. But, you know, we talk so much about 30 years old and guys hitting a wall and all this stuff. If you can also be a receiver, you can prolong your career. Jahmyr Gibbs, think about Reggie Bush. Jahmyr Gibbs is Reggie Bush on steroids because he's a better running back, but he's just as good of a receiver as Reggie Bush was in his career. And Reggie Bush was a damn good receiver. I mean, right off the bat, he wasn't getting all the carries his rookie year with the Saints, but he was a receiver for that team. And that helps, one, make you more valuable to a team and an offense right away, especially in a pass-happy league. But two, it can prolong your career, too, because, you know, if you maybe get fewer carries, you start doing more of a running back by committee-type backfield as whoever one of these backs are gets a little bit older, but you still can use them as a receiver, you got more. And you get more out of these contracts. Jahmyr Gibbs got $22.5 million a year. We came into this offseason with one running back that was getting $20 million a season. That was Saquon Barkley. Now we have three more. Jonathan Taylor at 22, Bijan Robinson at $22.25 million, and then Jahmyr Gibbs at $22.5 million a year. Like, those are big numbers. For a position that people scoff at, oh, the death of the running back, it's gone. Is it? It's not. You just have to have somebody that is going to produce in a way that's more than just put the ball in their chest and tell them to run, right? Like, and you still need those backs too, by the way. Like, you still need a guy that you can say, it's third and two, I'm going to put the ball in Katron Allen's hand. He's the first one I can think of because that's who my Commanders drafted in the sixth round. And I love it. I mean, Fat Man. His nickname's Fat Man. I mean, how can you not have a running back that has the nickname Fat Man? It's perfect. But, like, you have to still have those types of running backs. But, yeah, they are not as valuable. They're like the role player in the NBA, the guy that's going to go get you a bunch of rebounds and defend the rim, and that's it. Or a 3-and-D guy. They're maybe a little limited in other areas, but you know the thing that they do well, they do really well. So you still have to have that. But if we start viewing running backs in the NFL with more of an idea of them as a weapon, if they can do it, right? Like, not everybody can. Not every running back has that skill set to be able to do that. But for guys that can, stop looking at them as this, like, well, they're a running back. We don't want to pay him because we don't know what. I mean, yes, are injuries a risk? Absolutely. Look at Christian McCaffrey's career. He's dealt with a ton of injuries. Saquon Barkley, same thing. But yet Saquon Barkley had a 2,000-yard rushing season 2 years ago. Christian McCaffrey was still one of the best offensive players in the NFL this year, and we saw that. And, you know, still remains to be seen when he's actually going to hit that wall. I argue that Saquon Barkley's hit his wall at this point now, but we can still wait and see given what the, you know, play calling looks like this year. New offensive coordinator in Philadelphia again, all of those things. You got to have backs that can do more. You have to have these and again, there's going to be it's not like just because a guy's a dual threat running back that he's going to be as good as Jahmyr Gibbs or a Bijan Robinson.

0: So again, it doesn't justify it all the time, but like when people were laughing at the idea of Jeremiah Love going number three overall to the Cardinals, I mean, why not? Why wouldn't they? What else do they have? Marvin Harrison's forgotten how to play wide receiver at this point. He looks completely uninterested in being there. He's dropping passes in camp left and right. They got Jacoby Brissett throwing the ball around now, who's a great backup, but the guy is a journeyman. They need a weapon. They need somebody. The difference with somebody like a Jeremiah Love in Arizona is that you just, like, receivers, what do I always say about receivers, right? They're overpaid decoys if you don't actually go through that whole assembly line of success. You got to have the good play calling. Then you got to have the good offensive line to protect the quarterback. Then you got to have a quarterback that can actually get the football accurately to that wide receiver. Only then, after all of that, only then is that wide receiver actually producing for you. It takes all of that to get the ball in their hands. But for a running back, you turn around, hand it off to him. Now, I get it. A bad offensive line is going to make it harder. I get it. But you can find other creative ways just closer to the line of scrimmage to get that ball in a Jeremiah Love's hand. So you know what? The Cardinals may have a terrible team overall, except for Trey McBride and maybe still a chance that Marvin Harrison Jr. turns out to be a great wide receiver. But let's even put him aside. They don't have much in Arizona, but they've got somebody in Jeremiah Love that you put the ball in his hands, he can make plays for you. There's a level of creativity that you just have to have. And I think now the NFL is starting to see the value in a certain type of running back that we didn't have before. I mean, even go down farther down this list. If we're talking highest paid running backs right now in the NFL, Jahmyr Gibbs, Bijan Robinson, Jonathan Taylor, all we know the careers that they've had. Yes, there have been some injuries mixed in there, but that's it's also football, right? Saquon Barkley after that. Christian McCaffrey comes in at $19 million. Then after him, it's Devon Achane in Miami, who's, I mean, as much of a wide receiver, if not more, than a running back in the NFL. Derrick Henry after that, more of a traditional back. He's a freak. I mean, he's a defensive end running at you 100 miles an hour. And it's just going to be different. Derrick Henry is just the outlier, right? Because he's just so big and so strong, and he's a freight train barreling down the tracks at you that you get to a point where you just can't stop him, so who cares? Like, just hand the ball off and let him plow over guys. But even that, it's Breece Hall at $14.5 million after that. Also, good receiver out of the backfield. This is what will win with running backs in the NFL. And if you're a young kid right now and you're 15, 16 years old, and you play running back in high school, and you want to be an NFL running back one day, you better start catching the football if you're not already. Get on that jugs machine all day. Just, right? That's how it sounds like to me. But just, you've got to be a good receiver. Understand how to do that. I mean, look, Christian McCaffrey could play wide receiver until he's 35. I mean, really, if he can stay relatively healthy there and you just get him out of harm's way and stop giving him so many, you know, carries, and they start evolving what that backfield looks like, McCaffrey's got plenty left in the tank as a wide receiver. It's just, as an actual running back, look, it takes a toll on your body. I understand why we felt that way, but that's traditional backs. We are now at the point where the more versatility you have just in the game of football in general, defense, offense, everything, like that's, you are going to benefit from that. You give teams different looks. You have more defensive rotations that are out there and more athletes and speed on your defense. And on the offensive side, you got to have that speed downfield, a wide receiver, but you also got to have running backs that can do things out of the backfield. Like all of this, tight ends are athletic pass catchers. Like it's, the game is about speed and athleticism and versatility. The NBA is the same way, right? Versatile guys in the NBA, that helps a lot too. You got to still have your role players. You got to have your rim protectors in basketball. You got to have your third down backs that are just going to go sit there and get you that 1 or 2 yards that you need. You got to have your blocking tight ends. They're always valuable, but you know, versatility is what wins. Versatility is what really, really matters. And we're starting to see that with running backs now, and I'm happy, man. Like, honestly, Jahmyr Gibbs is so much fun to watch. I remember when he transferred from Georgia Tech to Alabama, I was like, this kid's going to really burst onto the scene in college, because no one was paying attention when he was, you know, before he transferred to Alabama. Then you're watching him going, this guy is incredible. And if he was a wide receiver, he'd be held in a higher regard, but it's like the position of running back, and people are like, oh my God, he's a running back. No, he's not. Look at him. Watch him play. He is a football player, and he's a damn good one, and he got paid. So now just watch. More backs that are like a Jeremiah Love, Jahmyr Gibbs, Bijan Robinson, whoever. Those versatile backs, You're going to start to see more drafted in the first round. It's working. Like, it works. But you also have to get it right. You have to, like, you can have that draft pick, but you have to make sure that you can tell and identify whether or not that player, that running back specifically, is going to work in your offense. And if you want to tailor your offense to him, good. Do it. But you got to get it right. And that's on the coaching staff, right? Front office makes the picks. Coaching staff has to develop talent. Talent development is, I mean, it's massively important. All the draft picks in the world, doesn't matter. If guys can't develop, who cares? All right, wrap it up next. Nick Ashew, Westwood One Sports.
1: 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Imagine that. His first game back against the team that traded him away.
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2: They should be worried about how I'm going to play when I get back.
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0: Now, we certainly talk a lot about running back money right now after what's happened over the last couple of days, but, you know, there's always a questionable contract that's signed in any sport. It doesn't mean that every running back is guaranteed to have success after they sign these big deals as well, right? I'm at Nick Eschew on the socials. Streaming live on YouTube as well. You know, Anthony Davis wants an extension. Doesn't really want it with the Wizards, but, like, wants an extension, right? And so the thing about Anthony Davis is it's always going to be a frustrating career, right? We were looking back on J.J. McCarthy or, you know, Michael Penix Jr., these guys. Like, what could the ceiling be if they actually stay healthy? They haven't stayed healthy so far in their careers. It's going to limit their career. I mean, injuries have limited Anthony Davis's career. And he still had what's going to be a Hall of Fame career. But he is constantly dealt with those just nagging injuries, those injuries that come out of nowhere. Or quite frankly, it was one of those ones where you just sit there and watch a game and go, you know, it's been a while since Anthony Davis has left a game limping. I think it's probably going to happen at some point. But look at where his career has gone over the last 2 years. I mean, he's involved in the worst trade in NBA history that came out of nowhere. That shocked everybody. If you were shocked by the Luka Doncic trade of the Lakers, don't you think that Anthony Davis was too? Because he was a part of that. And then out of the blue, right again, the Mavs trade him to the Wizards. And he's like, the Wizards, this team's not trying to win. He doesn't actually play. And he wants to play for a contender. Now, the Wizards are a team that's, you know, they're a team that's at the next step, right? Should be a playoff team next year. Had the number one overall pick. Actually relevant in the NBA again now. Anthony Davis just became extension eligible. And, you know, Rich Paul, who's just, I mean, he just, Rich Paul is everywhere with all the big clients. I mean, he's just built an absolute empire. It's already come out and said, you know, they want the max deal, 4 for $275. Anthony Davis is 33 years old. Let me tell you the names of players that have gotten four-year deals at age 33 or later. LeBron James, Steph Curry, Kevin Durant. There's your list. It just doesn't happen very much. And there's no team in the NBA that's going to give Anthony Davis 4 years, $275 million. Just not. Are there teams that might think our training staff could get the most out of his health if we can just limit him in back-to-backs and play him 60 games or whatever? Yeah, maybe. But, like, this idea that guys, and I understand you're going to try to set the market as high as you possibly can. There will be no market for Anthony Davis and that type of contract. And, you know, if you look at where his career has gone now, man, it's not like he's a journeyman, but he's got to kind of figure out what that final stop is for him, because at 33 with that injury history, he may end up being like one of these running backs that has it all of a sudden you hit a wall and that's it. Now, what I really say, if LeBron James wants to show his real power, get the Sixers to trade for him. Get his buddy back there in Philly too. Because here's the thing. Honestly, right now, if you're the Sixers, I know it sounds crazy, but think about this. And I know financially it would never work. They'd have to sign the extension. He's due, like, he's got a player option in a year for like $62 million. But the one thing the Sixers do lack right now, we look at all that talent that LeBron's playing with, they have no backup center. And Joel Embiid is as injury prone as Anthony Davis. And if I'm the Sixers, I'm thinking, okay, who's the big that we're going to have? Not that Anthony Davis really would be the option because they both could miss time at the same time. But, you know, no team is perfect. No team has a fully balanced roster, and that's where the Sixers are really hurting right now. But I would love to see that, right? If LeBron goes like, hey, just one more time, just get me one of my buddies one more time here. Let's get Anthony Davis out of Washington. Let's get him there. That I would love to see. The running back has evolved in the NFL, and it looks different, and guys are getting paid, and the big has evolved in the NBA, and now they're getting paid again too, right? I mean, Wemby just signed a big extension, but he's that different type of big. He's that different type. Like, Anthony Davis could stretch the floor to a point, but like guys now, when we talk about unicorns, that was like Kristaps Porzingis really kind of started that, right? But I got so many other seven-footers that are doing things that seven-footers just didn't do before. And this, I mean, if we really want to talk about it, so like I saw Victor Wembanyama's got his, you know, got teammates working out with him in France now and everything. And that's the exact thing you want to do, right? You want to get your teammates out there in the offseason, get everybody together. And they got a lot to work on after what happened in the finals. And Victor Wembanyama needs to do a little more meditation so he doesn't get so angry on the court all the time. It's going to hurt him. But, you know, Victor Wembanyama now is that like next level of the unicorn, right? But then you also have a Nikola Jokic that, he can stretch the floor in his own way. He's not athletic at all, but he runs the floor like a point guard, handles the ball, and he's got a dad bod. Like, it just doesn't make any sense, right? And you start to see more bigs in the NBA in different ways. I mean, you could throw Giannis in, and that was, you know, a little bit of a different player. He fits into that category to a point. They had a point guard for a while in Milwaukee. Like, you're just seeing the game change so much. And you could go back to this influx of European players that came in. I mean, I can remember back in the day, right? We were talking about, like, this influx of guys from Europe, and it was like, that's a different game. And, you know, you got these bigs that are shooting threes, and they all kind of learn all the fundamentals. When the NBA, bigs are still playing in the post. And you had guys coming out of high school at the time, and then you go, if you're 7 feet tall and you're built like an NBA player at 17, 18 years old, you're going to dominate in high school. You miss that gap and that learning experience in college and you go right to the NBA, it's going to be a lot harder to adjust. And we saw it. So that's part of the reason why, too, the seven-footers and like the talent around center in the NBA are just bigs, right? Whatever. That's why it dwindled for a while, because the talent pool was so watered down because the best went from high school to the NBA. Most of them didn't make it or had short careers or whatever the case was. And then teams just started de-emphasizing the position a little bit more. It's a gradual effect and it takes time. But then the next wave, young kids said, well, if I want to play in this league, I got to be able to shoot more. Look at some of these unicorns. Look at some of these bigs that can stretch the floor and do all that. Then you start having more of that. And then the development of young talent becomes, hey, you want to make it to the league, kid. I know you're 7 feet tall, but you got to shoot threes. Same thing with running backs, right? Hey, you want to be a successful running back in the NFL? You want to get paid? You got to be like Jahmyr Gibbs. You got to be like Bijan Robinson. You got to be a dual threat running back in the NFL. So it's seeing down the road and having an understanding of what it looks like and what you need to do to get to that level. Because like, you can't control how tall you are. If you're going to be 7 feet tall, you can control how you play basketball, but you can't control your height. If you're a running back in high school, like you're, most of those kids, like, you're playing a bunch of positions and you're really good, and maybe you're like, I'd rather be a receiver. It may not work out. May go to college and they want you as a running back. And that's, you decide, either go there or transfer or whatever. But some guys are just built to be running backs, right? You just know. It's like, I always said that about Deebo Samuel. Deebo Samuel looks like a running back, but he's mostly played wide receiver. It's like, he's built like a running back. But you have to be able to see what the evolution is, see down the road and say, this change is coming. You're going to do the same thing, or are you going to evolve so you can actually survive and move forward with it? And that's what we've seen with all of them right now. That's the thing about Victor Wembanyama too, man. There's all the talent in the world. He checks all the boxes to be the next face of the league, getting his teammates out there in France and they're working out and doing all this. Like, the leadership quality is there. But he's so emotionally immature, and we saw it in the playoffs and specifically the finals. And I get it, like the Timberwolves were beating him up, and yeah, there's going to be some level of frustration there, and he's young, right? But he took it to the next level. I mean, he just became the heel turn that we had in the finals of Victor Wembanyama, for him to become such a villain. I don't know if I can think of another player that got to that level. Carlos, can you think of another player? I really can't. That turned themselves into a villain as quickly as Victor Wembanyama did.
17: Oh,
0: right, man. Like, I can't think of anybody.
17: I can't either, because I would, because LeBron, I can never look at him as like a villain. I think the most villainous thing that he did was the decision. If he goes back in his career, I don't think he does that again.
0: See, but I feel the same way. I don't think LeBron is a villain either. Like, he's never played, like, he was turned into the villain in Miami for a while and even said, like, it didn't work well with me. I didn't like it. LeBron James wants to be liked. He's not a villain.
17: Yeah, I mean, it is easy to not like him, but he's not a villain per se.
0: Right.
17: I cannot think of anybody who felt, I don't want to say fall from grace because, you know, Wemby's still young and he has time to turn it around. But like the perception is that he became instantly the dirtiest player in the game, not the player. Like it's crazy how much it turned around. Like it got to a point that I'm not a Knicks fan. I was rooting on the Spurs' downfall. I never get care enough for players that I want to root against them. I did not want to see the Spurs win. Because I felt like Victor Wembanyama would have been insufferable. But I can't think of anybody else. But again, he could turn it around. He's young.
0: Well, that's the thing. I mean, Wembanyama is still really young. It's like your guy Jackson Dart. He can turn it around and learn how to slide a little bit. And then
17: leave him
0: work
17: alone.
0: Out. A little bit. Just a tiny little bit. You know, just grow up.
17: Oh, maybe Jaden Daniels can work on not getting hurt.
0: Hey, you know what? He is going to work on that this year, damn it. When you know what? Now you're just trying to twist the knife. Okay, you know what? Fine, Carlos. You want to play that game? My Commander's gonna have a better season than your stupid Giants anyway. Shut up.
17: Sounds like a show bet.
0: Sounds like a show bet. I don't know what it is yet. We'll figure it out. I'll wear a Jackson Dart chain if the Commanders have fewer wins than the Giants. How about
17: that?
0: Well,
17: listen, I might be down there for that October game. So,
0: okay, yeah. Even better. Maybe that game specifically will have something. We'll figure it out. Yeah. Look, Jackson Dart has all the talent in the world, but I mean, if he doesn't learn how to slide, we've seen this. And listen, as somebody that is a fan of a team that watched the quarterback in RG3 take too many hits, this is the warning I'll give any young quarterback. Don't do it. Don't do it. Then you're just going to end up sitting there doing fake Netflix documentary bits on social media like RG3 instead. Remember me? No, stop it. Yeah, I don't know. I'm just health. Health is what we need for quarterbacks, right? Can't win if you don't have them. Good God. All right, Nick Ashew, Westwood One
19: this
0: Sports.
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All righty. Good morning. Welcome to Saturday Morning Sports Westwood One. Linnell Willingham is typically the first voice you will hear, and you will hear Linnell shortly as we effort to get him on connection. But why drown you out with DOA Jay-Z sounds when I could just drown you out with me, Carlos Ortiz, a.k.a. Carlos Webb K, usually the second slash third voice you hear on the weekend mornings, again, as we look to get Linnell connected as soon as we can here. But I wanted to continue the conversation Nick Asher started earlier this morning. And, I would say it's kind of the lead story going into the NFL regular season. We're about 5 weeks away. College football, we're about really just a month away with week

$2.5 million. And what we're starting to see is a market correction in the NFL. So long has running back and on the defensive end safeties been so devalued that when you start to see these contracts pop up, all of a sudden you start to kind of wipe your eyes like, why is Gibbs getting so much money? Well, it's because the running back position has changed. It's revolutionized a little bit from what it was, where it's just, hey, we're going to give you the ball, go ahead and run it and get us a couple yards. You know, hopefully you fall into a score. Now running backs are expected to do so much more than that. Running backs, if you have somebody that's special, it is the catalyst to your offense in a way that a quarterback can't be. And quarterback is obviously the most important position in all of sports, right? Quarterback, if you don't have one, you know, you're pretty much floundering in the wind until you can get one. Look at what happened with New Orleans after Drew Brees retired. You know, look what's going on with Cleveland right now. They're still trying to figure out who's going to be the guy between Deshaun Watson and Shedeur Sanders. What's going on in Arizona right now, where it's just like, do we want to kind of go young? Do we just pay the veteran guy who's sort of a starter, but not really, and Jacoby Brissett, Carson Beck? So you don't have a quarterback, you pretty much got nothing offensively in football. But if you have a great running back, you know, it can unlock a different dimension and can take pressure off of your quarterback. So Jahmyr Gibbs is one of those guys that's obviously special. And this comes a couple days after Bijan Robinson from the Atlanta Falcons got his deal. Now, his is 3 years, $75.75 million. 51.5 is guaranteed. Colts also paying their guy in Jonathan Taylor. He got 2 years, $44 million, 39 guaranteed. Three of the top running backs getting paid in 1 week. That never happens in the NFL, where they just do not want to pay you if you're a running back, or if defensively if you're a safety. Jahmyr Gibbs sort of had a camp holdout in Detroit, but yeah, he was back at practice right away as soon as they got that deal done. It was almost kind of like a hold in a little bit, like, hey, listen, I'm kind of make us think about it, but I'm gonna be a good soldier, because they knew they were gonna get that deal done. Gibbs, just what he does for the offense is just too. It's too special. I dare say he's more what carries that offense than Jared Goff and everybody else, like Amon-Ra St. Brown, Sam Laporta. Like, they have names offensively, but if Jahmyr Gibbs don't go, I think they take a huge step back. So Detroit recognizes that. They pay their running back. Atlanta and Indiana doing the same thing. And this is great for the sport. Because a lot of the focus growing up is, you know, if you're athletically gifted, get into a position that's going to make you a lot of money. So baseball players, I think, will always just make stupid, obscene amount of money because it's so hard to get into the major leagues, right? But I think you're going to see, you know, more like more shortstops or more athletic third basemen. Like the hulking first baseman that just all his job is to do is hit home runs and strike out. Like, those guys are kind of not getting paid as much because they're a dime a dozen. But if you can get a guy that can play, you know, two, three positions, got a cannon for an arm, gold glove defense, like baseball players are always going to get paid, right? So, you know, if you're a baseball player, typically you're going to gravitate toward those positions, maybe not pitching as much because pitchers have such a short shelf life, they don't get paid as much as other players do. Basketball, the big man, that position went away for a little bit. The traditional big man who just, you know, hovers around the paints, gets rebounds, yeah, score, you know, easy points, that went away for a little bit. Now you got to be able to develop a jump shot, a three-point shot if you're a big man. So positions change in the way that teams, you know, reevaluate and readjust for these positions change as well. So that's what we're starting to see with the running back. So now we have a list of players that you can see where the money is going to, and rightfully so. Jahmyr Gibbs, like I said, he leads the way, $22.5 million. Bijan Robinson, the same thing. Jonathan Taylor's right behind him. Those are the guys that just got their contracts. But even before then, Saquon Barkley, when he got his deal with the Philadelphia Eagles coming over from the New York Giants, $20.6 million. Is the average annual for Saquon Barkley. Does anybody think he's not deserving of that money? 2,000-yard season just about a year ago. Last year, you know, he got banged up a little bit. We probably seen the best of Saquon Barkley, but that's fine with Philadelphia because that netted them a Super Bowl championship. Saquon Barkley was a huge reason for the success that Philadelphia had.
Christian McCaffrey rounds out your top five with $19 million. He's certainly the...

0: deserving of that money. The problem with Christian McCaffrey is just, it seems like every year cycle we go through, 1 year he's dominant and 1 year he's Mr. Glass. And he was really good last year. So if you're a fantasy player, especially in dynasties, I'm looking to move on from Christian McCaffrey. I can't trust that he's going to do it 2 years in a row. But Christian McCaffrey, when he's healthy, he's obviously one of the best players in the NFL. Forget about just one of the best running backs. But look what all those five guys have in common. They're not just guys that you turn around, give the ball to in their gut, and they're going to plod forward, shooting the A-gap and getting you 3-4 yards. These are guys that can line up out wide. These are guys that can catch screen passes, jet sweeps. You know, they are weapons. They are not running backs anymore. They're weapons. And if you want to look at the rest of the list to see the highest paid running backs to kind of go with that point, Devon Achane in Miami, Derrick Henry, that's the exception. He's had $15 million. Achane's had $16 million. And then Breece Hall, who surprisingly, I thought he should have made a different move instead of re-signing with the Jets. The money was always going to be there. But I'm surprised he went back to the Jets. That's $14.5 million. And Breece Hall, you know, again, he's not a plotter. He's a guy that can be, he's a three-down back. You know, they can, if you can scheme up ways for him to be open and make plays, Breece Hall's certainly capable of doing that. So, what's going on with the NFL right now and just the market correction of NFL running backs, it's pretty cool because it gives you hope for the position. I think a lot of people have kind of shifted away from playing running back. And you know, and there is a modicum of panic in the NFL circles when it comes to getting young kids to play, because you know, listen, the CTE concussions and health risks, you know, those studies aren't going away. They keep magnifying. So, you know, there are parents that are hesitant in terms of putting their kids into football simply because of, you know, what all the injuries. You take a beating in high school and college. Sometimes you get to the NFL, you're no good just because physically it's so taxing for you. So, if you're a young running back right now and you can catch passes and you can make yourself more versatile, then you're going to get paid. The proof is in the pudding what's been going on the last week with these three running backs getting their massive deals and their massive extensions. Like, you can get paid. You just got to be able to know how to adapt. And it's funny because NFL running back is basically a microcosm of what's going on in most industries right now. You want to be valuable to your company, you got to be able to know how to do more than one job. See, I'm very fortunate. I know how to talk, which is great because we're trying to effort Linnell Willingham and get him into the program so he can steer this ship the right way. But technically, I am a producer, right? So, like, I'm a running back of sports talk where I'm just like, I can give you a couple of yards. That's supposed to be my job. But if I can't talk, I can't catch passes out of the backfield, you know, I don't get paid. Yeah, you know, I don't get as many opportunities as I've been fortunate in my 4.5 year career here. So, congratulations to Jahmyr Gibbs, Bijan Robinson, Jonathan Taylor, all guys who have gotten major bags secured. And I'm actually very upset personally. Jahmyr Gibbs was on my keeper league, and we've now had to destroy keepers because I would have had three of the top guys in the NFL. So that's just a little personal note for me. So, that's the big news coming out of NFL training camps right now, unless you're a Washington Commanders fan where you've gotten Stephon Diggs, a one-year deal signing $12 million as per Adam Schefter with ESPN, Ian Rappaport. So Diggs, not Brandon Ayuk, joining the Washington Commanders to give them some depth in the wide receiver room behind Terry McLaurin. Last year, you almost forget because how Drake May was so bad into the playoffs that Diggs was a part of that team. 85 catches, 1,013 yards, 4 touchdowns. He led the NFL in catch rate of 82.5%. So he's not washed up at all. And now he's expected to be your number two opposite of Terry McLaurin. This is obviously a big move for Washington fans because it now gives you a little bit of a safety blanket. It gives Jaden Daniels, who needs to be healthy and needs to take a step forward after an injury-plagued season last year, it gives him another target, and it gives him a veteran presence in the locker room that I think Linnell will be excited to talk about once we finally get him on. As a Giants fan, I don't think this moved the needle too much. I'll be honest. But certainly, Linnell, as I welcome you into your own show, I just wanted to talk about your guys getting Stephon Diggs. Good morning, Linnell.
1: Good morning, Carlos. This is, well, I hope you were saying nice things, because I heard your back and forth with Nick Ashew. He was a lot nicer about it than I was. So he hasn't gotten the chance to see your sorry team up close in person, so he didn't have the right perspective that I think I bring to the situation. Your team is bad. They will be bad throughout the course of the regular season.
0: You guys are so negative.
1: And it won't be a fun year for you, is what I will say. Let's do this. Let's reset things, right? I'm just now getting connected here. Full transparency here. We're on the road here in Cleveland doing what we can to get you all the show this morning. Let's just totally reset things. 310-840-4910. We'll restart things next.
2: 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Atlanta's Bijan Robinson, Jonathan Taylor of the Colts, and Detroit's Jahmyr Gibbs landed big money extensions to keep running the rock for their teams. Can these big time backs carry their teams to the playoffs? Westwood One Sports.
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1: All righty, good morning to you. Saturday morning sports with the youngest in charge, Linnell Willingham, rocking out with you as we get you up to 11 a.m. Eastern time. Number to hit us up, 310-840-4910. A bunch of different ways you can lock into the program. We appreciate you being here, being patient with us as we work through some technical difficulties. We're locked and loaded, ready to go, though, baby. I'm live out here in Cleveland, Ohio. I was at Browns practice yesterday. We'll get to that coming up in a second. I do want to start there. But first, let's do this. Carlos, I heard what you had said to start the show, talking about the running back position, running backs
0: getting paid. Oh, so you were the one.
1: We will talk about that as we roll throughout the show as well. But, man, I think it's appropriate. I think it's appropriate for us to start where I am right now, in Cleveland, Berea technically, to watch the Cleveland Browns in 2 days of training camp here with them. It's the last stop on our Westwood One Sports Night training camp tour. It's the last stop on our Westwood One Sports Night training camp tour. And I'll be honest, I got 2 days here. If I was to leave Berea based off of, what I saw yesterday, I would not have a glowing impression of the Cleveland Browns. I wouldn't. Now, yesterday, practice was in the bubble. Yesterday, there was rain. So, I totally understand it. But, man, y'all know I'm more bullish on the Browns than any other member of the national media. And I think after seeing them yesterday, has my opinion changed wholeheartedly? No. Do I feel a little bit less confident? Yes. Because no matter how bad you all think the quarterback situation in Cleveland is, it's worse. I'll be honest with you. No matter how bad you think the quarterback situation is here in Cleveland, it's probably a little bit worse. Now, it's one day of practice. It's inside of the bubble. I'm not going to let yesterday totally color how I feel about the 2026 Cleveland Browns. But just watching Shedeur Sanders and Deshaun Watson go through practice, it's a fascinating exercise, is the best way that I ultimately could put it. Deshaun Watson yesterday gets a lion's share of the first team reps. Shedeur Sanders works exclusively with the twos. And here's the thing that stands out about both the quarterbacks, right? We know what Deshaun Watson was. We know what Deshaun Watson was prior to practice starting. Prior to, the 2026 season. We have gotten to see over the past three seasons in Cleveland, you know, why he's in the situation that he's in. It's honestly one of the most crazy falls from glory that we've ever seen in the National Football League at the quarterback position. When you think of what Watson was prior to the deal and what Deshaun Watson is right now. Everyone that I spoke to yesterday on the sideline said that, yeah, that was his best practice of camp. What does that mean relative to the rest of the days that they've been out there? It hadn't been very good. It hasn't been very good. Now, has Shedeur Sanders run away with the thing? Not at all. They had the most unique start to practice that I've ever seen. Now, I've gotten the chance to bear witness to, what, 8, 9 different training camps at this point. Never have I ever seen a team start with 11-on-11 work. I'm talking prior to stretching. 11-on-11 work, offense, defense, and it's for the offense to work on their install for the day. But only a part of it. This is how detail-oriented Todd Monken is. And I know a lot of people are probably like, well, how serious are the Cleveland Browns with Todd Monken, a 61-year-old first-time head coach? Well, Todd Monken's doing his part to make sure the Cleveland Browns are going to be on point for the 2026 season. Because I'm telling you, the start to practice is quite unique. It's not stretching. It's 11-on-11, first-team offense, first-team defense. And let's just say they're running a play that requires the wide receiver to motion across the formation. The quarterback yesterday, who was Deshaun Watson, sending the guy in motion, doing what he needs to do pre-snap, giving his cadence, snapping the ball, and then the play is blown dead. Why are they doing that? Well, this has been, it's talking to people out here, this has been something that Todd has done ever since he's gotten here. And I understand it. If you want to be detail-oriented, if you want to play clean football, right? How do you do it? You rep it. You practice it. You master it. The unfortunate part, and this kind of tells you, and this is kind of what tells you where things stand. The unfortunate part about this is, despite the emphasis on the pre-snap part, it has been an issue for both of the quarterbacks each and every day. Specifically, Shedeur Sanders. Procedural issues. Now, when you think about what goes into a decision in terms of naming a starter, when you think about the boxes that need to be checked, if you can't run the play at the line of scrimmage, if you can't run the play at the line of scrimmage, then how can they trust you to be the starter? And that's kind of where I am right now. Because everything that I heard yesterday, now, the folks out there in Cleveland, out here in Cleveland, have been scoring the 8 training camp practices. So after yesterday, most members of the Cleveland beat were in agreement that right now, through 8 practices, it's 5-3 Shedeur Sanders. With Deshaun Watson seemingly closing the gap here as we get closer and closer to next week's preseason opener for Cleveland. But as I've said throughout this entire offseason, when it comes to, you know, when it comes to the Cleveland Browns, right? I've said it all offseason when it comes to the Browns. They're not going to get a real answer at the quarterback spot until we watch these guys play preseason games. There is no position in the NFL that's such a stark contrast between game and practice than quarterback. You cannot get touched. You cannot get hit. So in terms of things that you evaluate the quarterback on, things that you judge the quarterback on, pocket presence, feel, timing, the ability to evade pressure, you can't judge those things, which are uber important. You can't judge those things until you're into preseason action. You just can't. You just can't. So all of the reports coming out of practice is fine and dandy, right? Everything that you're hearing coming out of practice right now is fine and dandy. Even for me, I'm not saying don't buy it. I'm not saying don't listen to it. I'm saying take it with a grain of salt. Because no matter what you see in practice, the reality is for this quarterback situation, it does not get solved until we play preseason games. And I still have my line drawn in the sand. I still believe that Shedeur Sanders ultimately will win this job. I do. Maybe I'm stuck on stupid. Maybe I don't know better. But I totally feel as if he's the guy that will win the job. Because I think when the games count, when the games start being played, and there's real pressure and live bullets flying, I think he will rise to the top. Honestly. Just how I feel about it. Now, as I told several media members out there yesterday on the Cleveland beat, because a lot of them seem to think that maybe it's going to be Deshaun Watson that starts the regular season opener. I'll just say this. No matter who they start in the regular season opener, if they leave 2026 without having a definitive answer, right, on what he is, if they leave 2026 talking about the Browns without a definitive answer on what Shedeur Sanders is, somebody should lose their job. That's what this year should be about. And that's been my thought process with this throughout the entire offseason. I don't understand the Cleveland Browns' affinity with Deshaun Watson. I don't. For the life of me, I can't make sense of it. If they leave 2026 without having a clear answer on what the hell Shedeur Sanders is, somebody should lose a job. And I know how I get. I'm not one to sit up in front of a microphone and call for someone's job. But at some point, what are we doing here in Cleveland? We're running on a hamster wheel at the quarterback position. You know good and well that Deshaun Watson's best football is behind him. To take it a step further, you already know what he is at this point. That's the frustrating piece here. That's the frustrating piece. And the reality is, as strong of an offseason as it's been for Andrew Berry and company, as strong as an offseason as it's been, revamping the offensive line, getting the duo at wide receiver in KC Concepcion and Denzel Boston, bringing in Spencer Fano, who we'll get to here in a second. If they don't make the right decision at quarterback, all of the good that you did in the offseason, it's for nothing, in my opinion. It doesn't matter. Let's call a spade a spade. Quarterback is the most important position in all the professional sports. And as we sit here, right? As we sit here a week and a half, 2 weeks into camp, I don't know if the Browns have more clarity at the position than they did before camp started. That's just the bottom line of it. Here's the other interesting piece about Cleveland. Spencer Fano out of the University of Utah, drafted presumably to be the left tackle of the future for the Cleveland Browns, right? Presumably, that's why they selected him. Yesterday out at practice, and I don't know if this has been the case all 8 days or what, Spencer Fano is backing up DeJuan Jones right now. And obviously, you know, this process is going to play out. They're going to have more padded practices. We're going to have preseason action. I believe the Browns will participate in a joint practice or two. You're going to get to see what it looks like when the live bullets fly. But the reality is, if you're Cleveland, and I'm a Washington Commander Redskins fan, so I had to deal with this exact same dilemma several years ago. Brandon Sheriff was drafted by the then Washington Redskins to play tackle. He ended up being kicked inside the guard, made a couple of Pro Bowl teams, and never looked back. Cleveland Browns fans, you need to open yourself up to the possibility that Spencer Fano could potentially be a guard. Or that the new tackle you just extended, Titus Howard, who comes here by way of Cleveland, he could be a guard. The reality is, you have to put your best five on the floor. It reminds me like back in high school when you're getting ready for first day of school. First week of school, if you was really putting it on the way the YIC was. You didn't just have a first day of school outfit, damn it. You had a first week of school outfit, right? And throughout that first week of school, all that matters to me is that you put the best combination together each and every day. I know some days you may not feel like, hey, my shoe game isn't strong enough, but all my T-shirt makes up for it. The reality is when it comes to offensive line play in the National Football League, I believe your best five should ultimately play. That's it. I believe your best five ultimately should play. And the reality is for the Cleveland Browns, their best five may include three presumptive tackles. If I was the Cleveland Browns, this is the offensive line that I would be going with in that preseason opener. Just to get a look, just to see what we have. If you like DeJuan Jones at left tackle, keep him there. If you don't want to flip him over to the right side, keep him there. But here's what I would do. I'm going Spencer Fano at left tackle. I'm going Zion Johnson, the big free agent guard from the LA Chargers at the left guard spot. Elgton Jenkins, your free agent signing from the Packers. He's man in the middle at center. A veteran center, by the way, that's very established, very proven in this league. He starts at center. And at the right guard spot, this is where we get freaky. This is where Bobby Johnson and the other offensive line coaches, this is where they make their money. Because the reality is, I don't give a rat's ass in either of these fans where someone was drafted at. No one cares about that. We care about results. This is a results-driven business, bottom line. And if you're the Cleveland Browns, to me, the best results, your way of getting the best results, guys, is maybe kicking Titus Howard into the guard spot. I know you just paid him big money to be your right tackle of the future. Maybe you kick him in to guard and you play DeJuan Jones at the tackle spot. That, to me, is how the Cleveland Browns get their best five on the field at one time. And if they're able to do that, this is why I'm bullish on the group. Because I happen to like the sum of the parts, or the individual pieces, rather, in terms of their offensive line. I want to see how they piecemeal it together, how quickly they could gel. Here's the other reality about offensive line play in the National Football League. It's a position that requires continuity. It is a position that requires timing. So the quicker they're able to identify, hey, who our first five is going to be, the more time this group has to gel. The more time this group has to get on the same accord. And if they can do that and protect Shedeur Sanders or Deshaun Watson, whoever it's going to be, and it better be Shedeur Sanders, if they can protect him, despite what the rest of the country may think, he is not some talentless airhead. I promise. I promise daddy isn't the reason why he's in the National Football League. If you know a lick about college football and you watch his 2 years at Boulder, you understand why some Browns fans are clamoring and chopping at the bit for this guy to get a real opportunity. Not the BS opportunity that he got last year, a real opportunity. And it's on him at this point. Y'all know what I say? You got to shake a leg or lose one. And for Shedeur Sanders, it's time to shake a leg. Because I don't know if you'll be gifted, Shedeur, another opportunity better than the one you have here in Cleveland with the Browns. And some people may look at the opportunity and say, psh, the hell is this guy talking about? This opportunity sucks. No, it doesn't. One may call it perfect timing. 310-840-4910 is the number. Just getting rolling here on another installment of Saturday Morning Sports with the youngest in Charles and L. Willingham, getting you up to 11 a.m. Eastern time. The final stop of our Westwood One Sports Night training camp tour is upon us. I'm alive out in Berea, Ohio. Browns practice gets underway in about 5 hours. We'll put a pin in the Browns conversation. When we come back, Kirko Chains going gangsta out at Raiders practice. I'll give you the details on that next.
2: Cleveland can't figure out its quarterback situation.
18: said just about everybody for the last quarter century.
2: And this year, questions keep coming. Shedeur Sanders or Deshaun Watson? Those are the options in Cleveland.
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1: 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So I'll peel the curtain back here. I am out at 92.3 The Fan, one of our lovely affiliates out here in Cleveland, Ohio. They're hosting me this morning as we continue our Westwood One Sports Night training camp tour with the Cleveland Browns. I'm out here in Berea, Ohio. It's been fun, is how I would put it. It was cool watching Browns practice yesterday. Another PR and media team. Or another organization, rather, that treats PR and media just with the utmost respect and treats them like gold. We got lunch before practice yesterday, guys. Did I participate in it? No, because I was shy and didn't want to eat in front of other people. I know. I had a mini Caesar salad. Outside of that,
0: brother,
1: the practice
0: what
1: was
0: are you
1: interesting.
0: Doing?
1: Yeah, well, it wasn't. The options weren't great, if I'm being honest. But it was the thought that counts, is what I would say. Sure. From the Cleveland Browns. They're going to be back on the practice field. Well, it's also Cleveland. They're going to be back on the practice field coming up at about 1:30. So make sure you keep it locked and subscribe to Westwood One Sports on YouTube to get exclusive training camp content from Cleveland Browns camp. It was an eventful practice yesterday in Cleveland, but there weren't any fights. Can I be honest? I never thought that I would have a reason to get up here and ether Max Crosby, but damn it, here we are. This is the report coming from Ryan McFadden of ESPN. Defensive end Max Crosby hit Kirk Cousins twice during the team period. When Crosby hit Cousins' arm a second time, the 15-year vet had had enough. He got in Crosby's face, grabbing his jersey, and they both exchanged words. Before it was all broken up, Raiders coach Clint Kubiak saying, hey, it's a part of camp. Here's the quote. It says, those two are obviously leaders on our team. Obviously fighting in a game or you throw a punch in a game, you're out of the game. So you got to be smart. I'm battling. You all are probably thinking, well, wasn't he battling like flies last weekend outside in Pittsburgh? There's, for some reason, like fruit flies in the studio. So bear with me as I continue to swat on screen. I just killed one on my arm. That's absolutely disgusting. But no, Clint Kubiak, obviously, probably not thrilled, but if I'm being honest, if you're Clint, I kind of like it. I like the mentality and the reaction from Kirk. Okay, you're going to hit me on my arm. You're going to try to invoke a reaction out of me. I'm going to give it to you, big bad Max Crosby. And I know Max Crosby probably is one of the toughest dudes in America. Like, I'm just going to assume that, and I'm probably right. For Kirk Cousins to stand up to him, I feel like he probably gained the respect of the entire Raiders locker room yesterday. Because let's be real, I wonder how many guys in that Raider locker room actually wanted Kirk to start. You drafted a quarterback, 1-1 overall in Fernando Mendoza, and he's not starting. But Kirk Cousins is, and he's starting, and he's grabbing jerseys, and he's yapping, and he's popping his cash money. I love it. That's the good part of this if you're the Raiders. The bad part of this is you're the Raiders. It's Max Crosby. What the hell are you doing? Honestly. Did someone lace your cigar before practice, pal? You know better. You've been playing football since you were damn near in diapers. And at every level, the quarterback is no-go in practice. I don't care if it's Pop Warner. I don't care if it's high school. I don't care if it's college. I don't care if it's the NFL. Yo ass know better than to touch the quarterback. And to be a veteran on the team participating in that behavior? You're lucky it's Kirk Cousins and not someone else that has a little bit more kahunas. Max Crosby. What a joke. I would have been pissed. And if you're Clint Kubiak, to me, you maybe missed a golden opportunity. You want to assert your dominance and show the team that you're not going like that? I'm going to throw Max Crosby's ass off the practice field. There's a certain standard that we have here at practice with the Raiders. You're not upholding it. You're not. When I read this headline, I almost thought I was being bamboozled. Because you know AI has just infiltrated everything. It's infiltrated Elon's X, the Meta apps, and all that. You can't scroll on your timeline and not see a video that has some sort of AI to it. You can't. So when I first read the headline, I thought it was AI because Kirk's a lover, not a fighter, guys. We know Kirk's not a fighter. Mr. You like that? I was stunned by it, baby. I was. I honestly could not believe what I was reading. But I do think if it's the Las Vegas Raiders, like I said, there's a silver lining to this. One, I'm pissed at Max Crosby because he knows better. But then two, if I was looking for another reason as to why Kirk Cousins should be the starter, maybe that's it. He's tough. Everybody's going to follow that. Because if the quarterback's not taking any crap from anybody, then why should you? It's kind of how I look at this. More details on the situation. Max Crosby, this is a quote from him at the beginning of camp. When you get out there and the bullets are flying, I'm not thinking about not finishing the play. That's just not my nature. That's something I've been dealing with my whole career. It's not easy. So according to Ryan McFadden of ESPN, wasn't the only scuffle that we had out at Raiders practice yesterday. D lineman Jonah Lelu punched second-year right guard Caleb Rogers earlier in practice. So, hey, things are getting spicy out in Vegas with the Raiders, and I love it because that's the mentality that new head coach Clint Kubiak, who comes from Seattle, who we wouldn't categorize as soft, that's the mentality that he is bringing from Seattle to Vegas. And if you're a Raider fan, honestly, I know I'm sitting here getting on Max Crosby. I would have threw him off the practice field. I wouldn't play that. And I wouldn't throw him off the practice field because, like, oh, he's a bad apple. And coaching, man, there's messaging that goes on. What sort of message are you sending to the rest of the team if Max can break a rule that we know damn well he knows better than not to break? What message are you sending? Where is the standard? Every business, every corporation, every team. If you do not establish a set of standards from the jump street, you cannot be upset later on when expectations are not met. It's the reality. I don't care if you work at Home Depot. I don't care if you're a bank teller. I don't care if you're a contractor. I don't care if you're a defensive end. If the leadership within your organization doesn't set a standard and hold guys to it, you can't get upset down the line when guys don't meet expectations. It's just the reality of it. It's just the reality of it. The good thing for the Las Vegas Raiders, no one has expectations for them. A majority of the country expects them to suck. And that just is what it is. But Clint Kubiak, I would say, for damn sure, to me at least, missed a golden opportunity to really gain the respect of his locker room. If I'm being honest, maybe throwing him off the practice field. No, it wouldn't have been excessive at all. I almost walked it back. I was going to say, well, maybe throwing him off the practice field would have been a little over the top. No, you can't touch the quarterback. You can't. The irony of this conversation, right, that we just had, is that it kind of segues us back to what we started off with, talking about the quarterback situation in Cleveland here with the Browns. Practice in a game is so much different than one another at the quarterback spot that I don't know how you can make a judgment or a decision on a quarterback competition without seeing the guys in game. It's just the reality of it, man. It is just the reality of it. 310-840-4910 is the number here on Saturday Morning Sports with the youngest in charge and Noah Willingham. A lot more to get to here on this Saturday morning. We are at the final stop of our Westwood One Sports Night training camp tour out in Berea, Ohio, home of the Cleveland Browns. I've been out at practice for the Cleveland Browns. I was there yesterday. I'll be out there again this afternoon. They're getting ready to practice at about 1:30 p.m. Eastern time. Make sure, as I keep saying, guys, make sure you subscribe to Westwood One Sports Night on YouTube for our exclusive training camp content. And if you want to keep the conversation rolling off air with me, same handle on each and every social media platform. It is at N-E-L-L underscore BTP. We got a lot more to get to here in the final 2 hours of the show. We're going to dip our toes back in the water of college football as a bunch of guys declaring themselves eligible for the 2026 season as they use that granted fifth year of eligibility. We'll give you the ramifications on all that as we roll throughout the show. But I do want to get into this coming up on the other side of the break. The Hall of Fame game Thursday night between the Carolina Panthers and the Arizona Cardinals. I'll be real. Thursday night, this past Thursday, was probably the first time I watched and in pretty much every snap of a Hall of Fame game in my life, unless my Redskins were playing in it. If you're a Cardinals fan out there, ladies and gentlemen, and if you're a Panthers fan, there are plenty of things to be excited about after watching your two teams play and kick off the NFL season. But I want to double-click on the Arizona Cardinals here real quick. A team that looks like they have no future after Thursday night, maybe they do. I'll give you the details next.
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1: 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A lot more to get to in about 30 minutes or so. We'll have our first guest stop by the program. Our guy Daniel O of ESPN going to join us. He covers the Cleveland Browns for ESPN. We get his perspective on what things looked like yesterday out at practice for the Cleveland Browns and what things have looked like throughout the entirety of camp. So really excited for Daniel to join us coming up in about 20 minutes or so. Someone's on the line, right? Raider Reggie on the line saying that he was in person yesterday for the fight. Raider Reg, your perspective.
2: First and foremost, I love your show, man. I only been catching it for a little while. I got blessed to hear it this morning, but I got disappointed.
1: Uh-oh.
2: Because your reaction
1: yeah.
2: and your response is exactly the bamboozlement. It's so funny that they wrote it up like it was this big old fight.
1: And it
2: was. And the cool part was, the real cool part was that it was Kurt that pretty much initiated it. And it's because Max Crosby has had this issue since his rookie year. They tell him
1: didn't John Gruden
2: back.
1: Throw him out of a practice one time for this?
2: Yeah, and when John Gruden did it, he was a rookie, and he was not listening. Like, they told him to stop at least three times. And then on the third or fourth time, Gruden was just done. Because he was basically interrupting the entire practice. All right, so this time it happened twice. So earlier in the practice, he had gotten the backfield, and you know they go back there. They don't tackle him, of course. They kind of put their hands on him. But Max had put his hand on him while his arm was in throwing motion, and you could tell that Kirk Cousins was like, "Yo, hey, be careful."
1: But this is my thing. This is my thing, Raider Reg, and I'm not.

0: What I'm saying, Reg, is this, though. What I'm saying is this, though, Reg. I've gone to now, this is like my ninth training camp stop that I've been, not team that I've seen. No one's touching the quarterback, right, pal. No one's touching.
1: Right.
0: It's just it's not a behavior that you should be tolerating as a head coach.
1: It's not usual. And like I said, it wasn't a punch. People are making it out to seem like Max went and punched.
0: No, he hit his arm while he was throwing, can't do that and in practice.
1: One other thing. Kirk Cousins was the one that kind of pulled him in.
0: Yeah, because he got tired of it.
1: Right. But they did take Max out of the practice. He didn't get back on the playing field. They did take him out. They didn't send him to the lockers or nothing, because I think that would have been overdoing it, because they got it. It was real short. It wasn't like something where they was fisticuffing and on the ground and all that.
0: Well, I'll tell you what, that headline in that ESPN article makes it seem like they had a 3-minute prize fight.
1: That's that bamboozlement. But you're right, and I'm mad at Max too. Matter of fact, I've been irritated with Max before leaving because it sounded like he wanted to go. You know what I mean? Like you're the one.
0: Well, I will say this: if he wanted to go, brother, just based on, I mean, can you blame him? Could you blame him, Raider Reg? Hey, I'm gonna let you go, brothers. We got to move on here, but I appreciate you as always. I'm glad we got someone that was there to provide us some clarity on the situation. But my line in the sand is drawn, ladies and gentlemen. You know better, Max. Don't touch the quarterback. That's it. 310-840-4910 is the number. I told you, Cardinal fans. Gosh darn it, you got reason to be optimistic, ladies and gentlemen. If you're a fan of the Arizona Cardinals, there is one decision that needs to be made by Mike LaFleur, the head coach of the Arizona Cardinals. After watching Carson Beck during the Hall of Fame game, and I know what some of you are going to say, oh, it's only the Hall of Fame game, Linnell. It's just the Hall of Fame game, Linnell. No, it's not. No, it's not. Yes, it is, but no, it's not, and here's why. Last Thursday, a couple nights ago, what you saw from Carson Beck was a glimmer of hope if you're a Cardinals fan. Because let's be real. The idea of going into 26 with Gardner Minshew and Jacoby Brissett as your quarterbacks, it's a joke. Right? Let's be honest here. And I want to just reset things here because I think some people are going to jump to conclusions with what I'm about to say before I even say it. So let me get it out properly. After watching Carson Beck on Thursday night in the Hall of Fame game, the Arizona Cardinals should 1,000% reconsider what they're doing at the quarterback spot. The plan right now is for Jacoby Brissett to be the guy. How do you hand Jacoby Brissett or... This fruit fly thing is going to kill me. I'm going to be honest with you. How do you hand Brissett or Gardner Minshew the job when this high upside rookie played the way that he played? Carson Beck was a third-round pick, guys. So it's not like, you know, he was some day three, you know, glimmer of some day three flyer, rather. Right? This was a guy that they drafted because they had real interest in him. And for good reason. I think what you've seen, and this goes back to the 24 class, specifically with Jaden Daniels and Bo Nix, what was the number one knock on both of those dudes? Is, oh, they played in college for a while. But Carson Beck's the same way, well-traveled. That is starting to become a positive for draft prospects rather than a negative because they're able to hit the ground running. If you watched him on Thursday night, the moment never looked too big for Carson Beck, ever. He was in rhythm. He was on time. He pushed the football down the field. He layered throws. He showed off his mobility. So much to like. So much to like. If you're a Cardinals fan, from watching Carson Beck. And let's just be real, right?

0: as an organization, their big issue is they don't have a long-term answer at the game's most important position. They don't. I'm not saying Carson Beck is your answer, but you better leave 2026 knowing whether he is or not. It is now on the Arizona Cardinals here. If they leave 2026, similarly to the situation in Cleveland, if the Cardinals leave the 26th season not having a definitive answer on what Carson Beck is or isn't, somebody should be fired. I'm going to call it what it is. He is now, and look, this is what I say, and this is why I say this, in game versus in practice, when it comes to the quarterback position, is night and day. Carson Beck showed you pocket presence. Carson Beck showed you his ability to feel and sense pressure. He showed you how he would maneuver when the pocket breaks down. There's no whistle that gets blown in the game, ladies and gentlemen. You just got to go ball. And I think if you're the damn Arizona Cardinals, man, how do you not give this kid more of an opportunity or an extended look? Because we know what Jacoby Brissett is. We know what Gardner Minshew is. Maybe, just maybe, Cardinal fans, you may have stumbled upon a guy that could change the trajectory of your franchise forever. And some of you are probably thinking, get a load of this guy. All he did was play well in the Hall of Fame game, Linnell. You're crowning him already. It's not that he played well, guys. It's how he played well. Think about the issues that rookie quarterbacks struggle with, especially early on in their career. And this is the earliest in his career. It's his first ever NFL game action. And the moment didn't look too big. He played on time. He played on schedule. He played in rhythm. He threw guys open. He threw with anticipation. He threw from different arm angles. How could you not be absolutely Kanye crazy about Carson Beck right now? Crown him, is what Linnell was saying. No, that's not what he's saying. But I'm saying, look, Cardinals, you got to give this kid a look. Here's why you got to give this kid a look, too. What message does it send to the other rookies on the roster? What message does it send to everyone else within the organization? This kid's balling. Give him a shot. On the flip side of this, for the Carolina Panthers, who, for whatever reason, have just strapped themselves to Bryce Young, and it's Bryce Young or die, basically, is what the Panthers have chosen. I don't agree with it. Haynes King, huh? Who would have thought? Who would have thought the two ACC quarterbacks would come out in the Thursday night football opener, in the NFL preseason opener? Who thought that both of those guys would play well? Because as much as I'm geeked up about Carson Beck, as enamored as I am by Beck, I thought Haynes King was just as good. Here's why Haynes King impressed me more. I think we all knew that Carson Beck could throw the football. I don't think there was any mistaking that, right? Haynes King was a running back playing the quarterback position during his time at Georgia Tech. Let's call it what it is, right? Let's call it what it is. What he showed on Thursday night is, hey, hello, Mr. and Mrs. NFL talent evaluators. Not only can I run like the wind, I can also sling the rock too. Hit a 26-yard scramble in this game on Thursday that made me go, you know what? Woo-hoo. Woo-hoo. I'm not saying that they should give him a look, but damn it, he can't be much worse than Bryce Young. I'm sorry. He can't be much worse than Bryce Young. He can't be. He can't be. He can't be. He can't be. 310-840-4910 is the number. Let's do this. I want to continue to keep things on the National Football League. We will get back into the Cleveland Browns coming up here momentarily, because I want to talk more about the Browns. Browns practice was interesting. Daniel Oyafusi going to join the program, ESPN writer for the Cleveland Browns. He's been out at training camp all 8 days. I was out there yesterday for the first time. And the reality is about the Cleveland Browns and their quarterback situation, or excuse me, the reality is about the Cleveland Browns is that they're more than I just got breaking news. And it's breaking news, Linnell Willingham division. This is from Mike Garofolo of the NFL Network. And this pains me. Left tackle, Laremy Tunsil, walking off the field with athletic trainers.
1: Oh, it's not what you want.
0: After getting dinged in one-on-ones versus Adafe Owe. Garofolo saying, looks like a stinger, maybe. Brian Baldinger out there as well. He kind of confirming it. Yeah, maybe a little bit of a stinger. That would be awful news for Washington. Honestly. If he goes down, they're in trouble.
1: It begins.
0: Don't say that. We dealt with it enough last year. I'll be honest. There's no team that deserves to be healthy more than the Washington Commanders this year, based off of what they went through last year. It is rare that the injury bug hits you like it did Washington 2 years in a row. It just doesn't normally go down that way. It doesn't. Now, maybe, just maybe, it's a stinger, like they say, and he's all right, and he'll just walk off the field under his own power. He'll be back tomorrow. I hope it's fine. I do. Did you hear how it just stopped me mid-sentence? I don't even remember what I was going to say before I got the tweet.
1: Once I heard the oh no, I knew it was serious.
0: 310-840-4910 is the number. We'll continue. I know this is probably not the most intriguing thing in the world to some of you, but I do want to get some more info on the Cleveland Browns. To do so, we'll have our first guest stop by the program, Daniel Oyesufu. I just totally butchered his last name. Daniel Oyefusi, rather. Going to join the program here. ESPN reporter for the Cleveland Browns has been out at camp each and every practice here throughout the first week and a half of training camp. We'll get his thoughts on all things Browns, including the quarterback competition in Cleveland. Where do things stand as we're about a week out from the preseason opener for the Cleveland Browns? Our guy Daniel Oyefusi, Cleveland Browns reporter for ESPN, joins us next.
2: Packers star Micah Parsons says an October return date against the Cowboys is realistic. Imagine that. His first game back against the team that traded him away.
3: People are worried about the knee.
2: Will Parsons be ready to pack a payback punch?
3: They should be worried about how I'm going to play when I get back.
2: Westwood One Sports.
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0: Daniel Oyefusi, ESPN Browns reporter, going to join us coming up here momentarily here on Saturday Morning Sports with the youngest in Charles and L. Willingham, getting you up to 11 a.m. Eastern time. We'll continue to keep things in the National Football League when Daniel joins us. He is obviously been out at Browns practice, as I was yesterday, and I'll be out there today as well, out in Berea, Ohio, home of the Cleveland Browns, home of the most hotly contested quarterback competition in the National Football League, man. Shedeur Sanders versus Deshaun Watson, and I think my thoughts on the competition since getting here and watching practice yesterday, they've changed a little bit. The fact that Shedeur Sanders, according to folks on the sidelines, have had the procedural issues that he's had here throughout the course of training camp leads me to believe maybe, just maybe, Deshaun Watson gets the start. Because when you look at the opening schedule for the Cleveland Browns, you start on the road at Jacksonville, at Tampa. Meaning, you're going to need your silent count. You're going to need your dummy counts ready to go in the first 2 weeks. And if Shedeur is having procedural issues without crowd noise, without the pressure of a real game, when the bullets start to fly for real, how can you trust him? That's the question. Now, when it comes to who's the better overall quarterback between the two, I still believe it's Shedeur. I do. But Deshaun, being a veteran, Deshaun being someone that's been around the block and in this scheme, he's got the leg up right now from a procedural standpoint. Yesterday, he had the leg up in terms of the way that his practice performance looked. He was pushing the ball down the field. He hooked up with Jerry Jeudy on a deep shot. He hooked up with Isaiah Bond on a deep shot. He also threw an interception to Denzel Ward where he totally threw the ball way higher than it should have been. A totally errant, inaccurate throw. He worked exclusively with the first team offense yesterday. And whether or not that's the case today, I think, is going to be a telltale sign of who they ultimately go with in their preseason opener coming up here. But that's the reality, guys. As I said to open up the show, whoever plays better in the preseason games will start this regular season for the Browns. It's just the way that it is. The question I have is how they ultimately divvy out the reps. How do they go about splitting the reps when it comes to the preseason games? How do they determine who's starting? How do they determine how long they play? All of those are big-time questions that are going to impact this quarterback competition. The other piece of it is what we also spoke about a little bit earlier. I think their offensive line and the group that they have been able to put together up front between DaeWon Jones, Zion Johnson, Elkton Jenkins, Tevin Jenkins, Titus Howard, Spencer Fano, as I mentioned. I mean, there's so many guys that they have right now. They actually have depth up front. And I know a lot of the country is probably thinking, oh, what is this guy talking about? Why is he going so hard for the Cleveland Browns? Because when the Browns perform better than you all expect this year, I want my damn credit for it. So yes, I will continue to big up the Browns. Yes, I will continue to look at things through a positive lens for this group, because that's the way that I see it going. Now, I could be totally wrong here, but despite what, you know, fantasy football folks and wagertainers out there think, the reality is football is a 60-minute fight in the phone booth between an offensive lineman and a defensive lineman. And I think the Browns this offseason got themselves better prepared for that fight in the phone booth. I love what they did up front. So no matter who wins the job, ultimately, right? At the quarterback spot for Cleveland. They're going to be well protected. They're going to be properly insulated and able, right, to get things rolling here. I'm excited for it. I am. I want to see them in full pads, though. I assume that is what we get today. And we'll see how much different they look. You see how differently, you know, they ultimately look. You can't really get a gauge on what Dylan Sampson and Quinshon Judkins are at this point because you can't really run the football without pads on. Yesterday was an unpadded practice inside of the bubble. Today, I assume they'll be outside. We'll see how differently it looks. We'll see how different it looks. We will. I don't think it'll look much different. I hope it does, but I don't think it will. I'm telling you, I almost feel like I'm schizophrenic when talking about this team. I don't mean to make light of schizophrenia, but damn it, pardon the analogy. One day I wake up feeling a certain way about them. The next day I wake up feeling another way about them. It's almost like I'm rooting for the Browns. And maybe I am secretly. I kid. But no, man, I think this is the team, and it happens every year. Sorry that I'm shooting my shot with a group that it normally doesn't happen to. But every year, there is a team that totally outkicks their coverage in terms of what they are and what their expectations were. I think the Browns are this year's team that outkick their coverage, that exceed the expectations, you know, more than really anyone else across the country expects them to. Now, in order for me to maintain those thoughts, they're going to have to be a hell of a lot better today relative to what I saw yesterday with this group. Joining us right now is ESPN Browns reporter Daniel Oyafusi, who covers the Browns for ESPN. Daniel's been out there, boots on the ground, for Browns training camp each and every day. Daniel, first and foremost, good morning to you. Appreciate you making some time for us. How would you score this quarterback competition right now? So we're gonna wait. We're having an audio issue with Dan right now. We'll get his audio regulated. Try again for us, Daniel. We're gonna throw Daniel off the stage here for a second and try to get that figured out. But while talking to folks yesterday in Cleveland, I think a lot of them have it scored to where Shador is the guy that currently has the leg up. It didn't look like that yesterday, is what I will say. Right? It did not look like that yesterday, is how I will put it. It's one day, though. That's what I said, you know, in my little post-practice recap bit. It's one practice. And I'm sure, you know, Daniel will probably feel the same way as well. It's one practice, ultimately. So to have a overarching, you know, indictment of what the quarterback competition is after one practice for me would be premature, would be unfair. Now, getting to see them today for the second consecutive day, that's what I'm eager to do. That's what I'm most excited about. And we'll see ultimately how they end up looking here as we roll into day two of me being out at Browns practice. Let's do this. We'll take a timeout. We'll get Daniel's audio together so he can join us and drop all of his Browns nuggets on us. ESPN NFL Nation Browns reporter Daniel Oyafusi joins us next here on Westwood One Sports.
1: 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Atlanta's Bijan Robinson, Jonathan Taylor of the Colts, and Detroit's Jahmyr Gibbs landed big money extensions to keep running the rock for their teams. Can these big time backs carry their teams to the playoffs? Westwood One Sports.
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0: 310-840-4910, the number here on Saturday Morning Sports with the youngest in charge, Adele Willingham, getting you up to 11 a.m. Eastern Time. My training camp tour continues. One final leg out here in Berea, Ohio, with the Cleveland Browns, home of the most hotly contested quarterback competition in all of the National Football League between Deshaun Watson and Shedeur Sanders. Joining us right now, ESPN NFL Nation reporter for the Cleveland Browns, Daniel Oyefusi. Dan, to you, just scoring this thing through the first 8 or 9 practices, how do you feel that things have gone, and who would you say right now is in the driver's seat? Still no Daniel. We're gonna work on this. We're gonna get you potted up at some point, I promise.
1: How about now?
0: We got you now.
1: There we go. My apologies.
0: There we go. No, you're all good, bro.
1: My apologies. Yeah, so I would say it's interesting because through the first week of practices, I think Shedeur had more consistent practices. But we've seen 2 of the last 3 days, Deshaun has had his best practices in terms of red zone work. And then, you know, on Friday, when we were there together, Deshaun just feeling really comfortable pushing the ball downfield and connecting some of his wide receivers deep. Now, a lot of people will point out that some of his best practices has come when they don't have pads on. So, and that's obviously the most, you know, resemblance of the preseason. So I think for me, it's like, can Deshaun do it when there's actual padded practices, when the pass rush is like really live? And then obviously, as we get into the preseason opener next Saturday, which he looks like he'll play in.
0: So what do you think starts the preseason opener? Who do you think starts the preseason opener, Daniel? I guess I was muted when I said that. Who do you think starts the preseason opener, Dan?
1: Yeah, that's a really good question. I'm not sure if Todd Munkin has made his decision yet. He did say that the next week of practice will kind of decide who will. And I'm not really sure what the significance is of the starting the first preseason game. But we have seen this trend dating back to the spring where, you know, when they opened OTAs and minicamp, it was Deshaun that was up first with the one. And even when they, on the first day of training camp, it was Deshaun that was with the starting offense. So while they're alternating every practice, I would think that if you're kind of sticking to that split, Deshaun gets the first nod and the first crack in the preseason.
0: I feel like based off of the way that quarterback play is during practice versus in a game, is there a scenario in which you think the preseason games totally tell the story of who gets the start?
1: Yes, and I think the preseason games will absolutely tell the story of who will start, because I think that when we get into these real game situations, we'll be able to answer key questions about both of these guys. For Deshaun, it's, does he still have the physical tools from a couple years back that made him one of the best quarterbacks in the NFL, and can he actually like respond and let those instincts play and take over when the bullets are really flying? For Shedeur, the key for him has been like his processing and the pre-snap and getting the ball out quickly. And again, when you're in the thick of things, when the bullets are flying, when the pass rush is after you, we'll be able to tell if Shedeur has really made that progress or if it's kind of just more, you know, the practice setting that's led him to really stack up some of these performances.
0: I think the offensive line, to me, is the more intriguing battle here. To me, throughout this training camp, I think whoever starts isn't going to start the entirety of the season, I feel like. So it's kind of just the formality in terms of who the week one starter actually is here for Cleveland. I was ruffling feathers in the Cleveland media room yesterday, throwing theories around in terms of, well, what happens up front along the offensive line? Obviously, Spencer Fano is brought in here presumably to be the left tackle of the future. I don't know how the reps have been divvied up throughout the course of training camp to this point, but yesterday it was DeJuan Jones working exclusively with the first team at left tackle. When it comes to the mentality of Cleveland with this offensive line group, are they hung up on position, or do you think it's about them putting out their best 5?
1: Well, I think they definitely want to get the five best offensive linemen out there, but to a point. I mean, earlier in the spring, Todd Monken said that he already thinks he has four starters, that being the three veteran additions, Titus Howard, Elgton Jenkins, Zion Johnson, and then we'll see exactly where Elgton Jenkins plays, whether it's center or guard. And then he threw Stefano in there. And they drafted him to be a left tackle with the number 9 overall pick. Obviously, you know, as you said, he's been alternating rep with DeJuan Jones, their fourth-year player. And Monken's theory behind that is like, hey, we don't give young players, automatic starting spots unless they earn it.
0: Right.
1: Exactly. So he's going to have to earn it. I think he's looked pretty good going up against Jared Verse on that defensive line. I think the expectation is that if he puts himself well over the next couple of weeks, he will be the starter. But yeah, there have been some kind of conversations and thought about, hey, well, if the thought is to get the best five, maybe DeJuan Jones can play right tackle, which he's actually said he's more comfortable at, he would like to play, and then do Titus Howard to guard, where he's played a lot. But right now, you know, they did not want to switch too much in terms of the positioning and the install. I think over the next week, they'll get a real sense of how these guys are looking at their various positions, and then maybe it becomes a discussion. But for now, not really.
0: It's fascinating, Daniel, because you know as well as anybody with that position in particular, I think the quicker you identify your five, the more opportunity they have to gel with one another and communicate as they get geared up for, as we were talking about yesterday, two games on the road against two pretty formidable fronts in Tampa Bay and Jacksonville. So it's going to be fascinating to see how it ultimately plays out. Joined right now by our guy, Daniel Oyefusi, ESPN NFL Nation, Cleveland Browns reporter. Give him a follow on the X app at Daniel Oyefusi. Just double-clicking on Shedeur Sanders here for a second. I told the story of what I saw yesterday out at practice, and I was fascinated that the first thing that the Browns do once they hit the practice field, and maybe I missed stretch, the first thing that they do is go 11-on-11 install, and it's offense, good offense versus good defense, and it's all to master the procedural stuff. Yet you all have said each and every day there have still, despite this emphasis on the pre-snap stuff, there has still been procedural issues throughout the course of camp. How do you think the coaching staff is reacting to that, and do you think it's going to have any bearing on their decision ultimately?
1: I think Todd Monken understands that it's going to be a process. This is an offense that heaps a lot of responsibility on the quarterback pre-snap. So whether that be audibling into more favorable plays or, you know, just whatever it may be in terms of giving the quarterback autonomy at the line of scrimmage, and especially with the cadence too, you know, having potentially up to 10 cadences, he understands that it's going to be a process for the offense, and especially with a young quarterback. So I think that for Todd Monken right now is like the growing pains part of it, where everyone's getting accustomed and acclimated to the offense, and the hope is that, you know, you get it out the way now so that, you know, 3 weeks from now, 4 weeks from now, when, like you said, you're going to Jacksonville, you're going to Tampa, you don't have these issues.
0: You should. It's going to be an interesting start to the season, man. It really is. And I don't know, and this was kind of me overhearing you guys' conversations yesterday, Daniel. I wonder if starting two games on the road against those two defenses has any bearing on who he goes with. Because Deshaun Watson is the veteran, and Deshaun Watson probably is better at this point in terms of cadence and working a silent count and things of that nature. It's going to be a fascinating development to watch throughout the course of the rest of training camp, man, because I don't think the coaching staff right now has an idea of who they're going to go with. And I think that could be a good thing.
1: Yeah, for sure. I mean, it's funny, like every day Todd Monken is asked overwhelmingly about the quarterbacks, and yeah. He really calmed things down early on when he said, hey, like, I'm not even really evaluating these guys until we get out of installs. Like, the first 8 practices were all install. Friday was the first practice that wasn't like an install practice. It's like, all right, now we're really getting into our premier plays, stuff that our quarterbacks feel comfortable with, stuff that I think that our team is going to feel comfortable with. And now we're really going to start to judge them. But like we talked about before, I think really see in these preseason games. I think that's when we'll be able to tell. I think one way or another, it'll be pretty obvious who the Browns starting quarterback is. But, you know, despite all the talk online and on social media, like, I don't think that you know, anybody has, you know, distanced themselves, because it's just, it really is too early right now.
0: It's very early. The one other thing, too, that I think will benefit both Shador and Deshaun once they begin the preseason action, although there was a lot of issues last year offensively, they ran the football with some success at times, and getting Quinshon Judkins back healthy, having year two of Dylan Sampson, and you're doing it behind a much more formidable offensive line. That, to me, is probably going to spearhead what things look like for them offensively, how well they're able to get the run game going. As far as the defense is concerned, I know we've spent so much time talking about this quarterback battle, obviously for good reason. On defense, man, still a couple of really good names and household names in this secondary, from Denzel Ward to Grant Delpit, Tyson Campbell. I'm a big fan of Emmanuel McNeil Warren, the safety out of Toledo. And I thought, man, Caleb Downs being taken as high as he was, I believe he goes, 13 to Dallas. I thought taking Emmanuel McNeil Warren where he was selected was a better value play, because I didn't think the gap in talent was that significant. What have you seen from him through the first 8 practices, and does he look like a guy that could be another pillar of this defense?
1: Yeah, well, you picked the perfect first day to come to practice, because he had an interception of Shador Sanders in 11-on-11s, and I hate to invoke a Hall of Famer, but it almost looked like Ed Reed as the way he was playing deep post and kind of came over the top of the tight end when he was covered, and he was able to corral that overthrown ball. But he's a guy who they think fits perfectly into their scheme as just like an athletic marvel, as they definitely want to play. Like, this is a team that has played a lot of big nickel with 3 safeties over the course of the past couple of years with Jim Schwartz. And they're still going to do that with the new defensive coordinator, right, Mike Rutenberg. So the ability to be multiple, like, they think that this is a guy that can play free safety, strong safety. He can play in the box kind of like as a nickel or star. But they're bringing him along slowly. Like, they want him to master each of those positions, like kind of free safety, strong safety, before they really start moving him around. Maybe we're not seeing him move around as much, but he has been very impactful, where it seems like now he's making, you know, at least one play a game. You know, or a couple of days ago, he had a punch out on a wide receiver that led to an interception. You know, he made another play from depth against Shador Sanders in red zone work, where he was able to come from depth and get to the flat and disrupt the pass. And now we're, as I mentioned before, the interception. So they think that he's a guy that can play from depth. He has the speed to cover. He has the size and the strength to play in the box. But they're bringing him along slowly, but definitely a lot of good things from the safety from Toledo.
0: Yeah, I'm excited about it, man. Like I told you yesterday when I first introduced myself, I think I'm a little bit more bullish on this group than any other member of the national media. Daniel, I've said it throughout the opening hour and change of my show. I don't know if I left yesterday feeling better about the Browns. We'll see today, though. Out on the practice field for real, not inside on the bubble. There'll be fans out in attendance. Hopefully the juices will get flowing. Hopefully they're back in full pads, man. But fascinating group that you get to cover on a day-in, day-out basis. While we have a couple of minutes left, when you look at the rest of the AFC North, Daniel, and you look at what the other moves that have been made with Pittsburgh going out and getting Michael Pittman and Jeremy Bernard and adding to their offense, Baltimore running a new scheme, Cincinnati revamping their defensive front, who to you is the team to beat in this division?
1: Yeah, we'll talk about a division of change where the only head coach that didn't lose a job was Zach Taylor. Man, it's going to look a lot different in the AFC North this year. But I would still say, like, I know they came up short winning the division, you know, final game of the regular season. But I would say Baltimore is at the top. You know, I think that starts with Lamar Jackson. I think if you have a healthy Lamar Jackson, that sets the floor so high for you. And I think getting Jesse Minter as a head coach, that's going to lead the defense, call the defense. I think he's really, really going to turn around that defense. I think they've underperformed the past couple years on defense to their talent. So I think that he's definitely, I think Lamar's going to set the floor, but I think that Jesse Minter might set the ceiling with his ability to really turn around that defense. And obviously them getting Trey Hendrickson and some guys as well this offseason.
0: It's going to be fascinating. I don't know if you saw, I put a post out of Trey Hendrickson from Ravens camp running the hoop, and it like went quadruple viral, and it's him looking old and slow. I promise that's not what he looked like during the team drills. Him and Mike Green were meeting at Lamar Jackson routinely, so maybe not good news for Roger Rosengarten, the third-year tackle, but I agree with you, Daniel. The Ravens are going to be fascinating for sure. I'll let you out on this real quick, brother, just 30 seconds or less. Did you see what happened in Vegas? Did you read the headline from a guy, Ryan McFadden, out in Vegas?
1: I did. I mean, like, what a like a collection of words. Like, I never thought I would be like Kirk Cousins and Max Crosby beefing in practice. Like, I don't know what's going on over there, but it must be the Vegas heat, because I've been out there and that's some dry heat out there. So I'm not surprised, man. I'd be mad too. I'd be beefing with people too out there.
0: It's crazy though, because this is something that Max knows better is my thing. And if I was disappointed that I didn't see in the bottom line, Clint Kubiak throws Max Crosby off of the field. Daniel, you know it. That's the time as a coach, you insert your dominance. Oh, you think you're above our practice habits? Let me show you that even if Max isn't on the same accord with us, he gets thrown off the field as well. I thought he missed the golden opportunity, if I'm being honest, but what do I know? What do I know?
1: You can't touch the quarterback, but you know, Max is a little, he can be a little extra. You know, we see those clips of him messing with Mahomes, so yeah. you know how he gets down.
0: Daniel, we appreciate you as always, man. We'll continue to read your work. Keep doing great stuff, buddy.
1: Yes, sir. Thank you.
0: That is our guy, Daniel Oyefusi, NFL Nation ESPN reporter for the Cleveland Browns, joining us, talking all things Brownies. That is where our Westwood One training camp tour continues and finishes up here in Berea, Ohio with the Browns. They're back on the practice field coming up at 1:30. 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

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I will get you up to 11 a.m. Eastern time. 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You can check us out via our YouTube live stream as well. Just search Westwood One Sports Night. A lot more to get to here in this final hour of the show. We open things up talking about the Cleveland Browns. We just wrapped up our conversation with the Browns. I got Daniel Oyafusi, ESPN NFL Nation Browns reporter, joined us. If you missed any of that conversation, our guy Carlos with a K will have the podcast up for you momentarily, or you can just rewind on the live stream to hear him talk all things Browns and give a little bit of a prediction when it comes to the AFC North. We go from one quarterback competition to another, and this one's far more intriguing, if I'm being honest. The Minnesota Vikings, to me, outside of this competition in Cleveland, this is the most intriguing quarterback battle in all of the NFL. This is from Kevin Seifert of ESPN. And this is him on J.J. McCarthy's training camp performance to this point. McCarthy has spent a significant portion of his summer working with the number two offense, but against the number one defense. It is a challenging spot, but one that NFL coaches have long used to spur development from young players. His passes have skewed more towards the short range and mid-range variety with less frequent deep attempts than Kyler Murray. Look, when it comes to the Minnesota job, the more and more I think about it, right? Kevin O'Connell is viewed as this quarterback whisperer, right? And the assumption is that he'll be able to get the absolute most out of Kyler Murray, right? That's why they brought him in. That's why they're pulling the plug on J.J. McCarthy, because they feel Kyler gives them the highest ceiling, the most upside in terms of winning. The reality is, though, when it comes to the Minnesota Vikings and their decision at quarterback, the fact that they are divvying up these reps, the fact that they are splitting up these reps at this point, as I've said all offseason, or said even dating back to the spring when they were doing this, you're not going to get a definitive answer on who the guy is by splitting the reps. You're not going to get to see the best version of Kyler or the best version of J.J. McCarthy, for that matter, if you're splitting the reps. Can I say the quiet part out loud? And when I say it's the quiet part, it's because no one's really, I'm not going to say no one's thought of it or I haven't heard anyone say it, but damn it, it kind of feels like I'm in the minority with this. How does J.J. McCarthy not automatically have a leg up here in this situation? What do I mean by that? Yes, Kyler is the more talented of the two quarterbacks, correct? I don't think anybody's going to deny that, right? Kyler, clearly the more talented guy. But the reality is, this is the third consecutive year in the exact same scheme if you're J.J. McCarthy.

let's just call a spade, right? If you can't beat out a brother who's coming in and learning the offense for the first time when it's your third year in the system, how can you possibly, feel like this guy is going to be the dude to lead you forward? So they're stuck between a rock and a hard place to me as an organization. They fired Kwesi Adofo-Mensah earlier this offseason. We've reported on that ad nauseum here on this program. During the week on Westwood One Sports Night, we let you hear from Vikings legend Chris Carter. And Chris Carter said and alluded to the fact that, hey, you know, according to folks that I've talked to within the building, the J.J. McCarthy decision was a Kwesi Adofo-Mensah pick, which is why he's the guy that got canned for him not working out, not Kevin O'Connell. Kevin O'Connell vehemently denied that, saying, no, there was a point in time where we were all in lockstep on J.J. in this building. And he explained, look, the first couple of years of his career, dealing with injury, being in and out of the lineup, it hasn't allowed him to reach his ceiling. This is the problem. If the Vikings were under a normal set of circumstances drafting and trying to develop a youngster, J.J. would have more of a leash. They would have more patience. The reality is, you look across this roster, this is a veteran win-now group. You cannot waste time getting on-the-job training for J.J. McCarthy. They've got to play the dude that gives him the best shot to win. And a lot of people feel like by the end of training camp, that will be Kyler Murray. Will they be right is the question. Will they be right is the question. And if they're not right, and if they don't get quarterback right this offseason, or this year rather, what is next for Kevin O'Connell? What is next for Kevin O'Connell? Someone who is super respected throughout this league for his ability to develop quarterbacks. Well, if you find one that you can't work with, KOC, who does it fall on? You? The coach? Or does it fall on the quarterback? I think it's going to fall on the coach. I do. Now, I don't know how secure his job is, you know, going through this season. Right? I don't know how ownership is viewing this. Because the Will family is probably one of the most, I was going to say headstrong, but like level-headed ownership groups in all of pro sports. They understand. They understand. And if you're looking at it through that lens, maybe no matter what happens, KOC is ultimately fine. But man, I just can't help but think, like, will he get the ninth life? Will he have nine lives? What do I mean by that? Is he a part of the NFL Illuminati? That's what I really mean. Now you probably are all thinking, what the hell is this guy talking about? There are a select few members of the NFL Illuminati. And I obviously say this, I say this facetiously, right? I think Robert Saleh is in the NFL Illuminati. I think Kyle Shanahan is in the NFL Illuminati. And maybe, KOC will be in the NFL Illuminati. Why do I call it that? Kyle Shanahan was able to swing and miss on a top five pick at the quarterback position, yet he kept his job. Robert Saleh swung and missed on a top five pick at quarterback, yet he kept his job. Shane Steichen in Indianapolis with the Colts swung and missed on a top five pick at quarterback, yet maintained his job. Will it happen in Minnesota with the Vikings? Although, yes, JJ's not a top five pick. But the reality is, you spent first round draft capital at quarterback, and it looks like we're getting closer and closer to his expiration date. What will be the consequences that sweep through the Vikings organization if that happens?

0: Essentially, you're putting all your eggs in the Kyler Murray basket if you are Kevin O'Connell. And I don't know if that's a smart decision to make. That's the reality of it. Now, when it comes to the rest of camp and how things play out, similarly to how I felt with the Browns quarterback competition, I feel the same way here. I feel the same way here, right? You can't judge these guys, right? You can't judge these guys at quarterback just off of what you see in practice. Because practice, as I've continued to say, is so much different than the actual game when it comes to the quarterback position in the NFL. It's night and day. More than any other position, quarterback is the most difficult to simulate game-like scenarios by far. And in turn, it makes me question, if you're an organization, how do you know what you really have in a guy until you see the bullets flying for real? I think once we hit the preseason, one, the best man's going to win, right? I'm not giving away state secrets when I say that, right? Obviously, the best guy's going to come out on top. Cliche, cliche, cliche. Who do I think the best guy is going to be? I feel like there's something to the idea of them bringing in Kyler. I don't believe they brought in Kyler not to start Kyler Murray. Now, some people push back on that and say, well, no, Linnell, they had to provide legitimate competition for JJ. I don't think you provide legitimate competition by bringing in someone that's better than him. that's just how I'm looking at it, right? But I do think Kyler ultimately comes out with this thing. I do. And I'm rooting for him, if I'm being honest. Because I think the Minnesota Vikings, if they can handle and solve, rather, the quarterback position. Hairball there. If they can handle and solve quarterback. They won 9 games last year with basically the worst quarterback playing football. If they just get someone in there that's league average, give me somebody that's serviceable. Maybe, just maybe, that's an 11-12 win team. Because that defense, without a shadow of a doubt, is one of the absolute best in all of the National Football League. No matter how you slice it, you must talk about them in that light. They've got to figure it out on that side of the football. The offensive line is one of the better ones in the NFL. The skill group is one of the better skill groups in football. They just have a quarterback problem. Question is, will it be a problem by the time September rolls around? It's the name of the game in the NFL. Quarterback, quarterback, quarterback. It's who matters the most. And the fact that there are so many quarterback competitions going on at this point, I'm not sure how good of a sign that is for the quality of quarterback play that we're getting outside of the guys at the tippy top. That's just me. That is just me. 310-840-4910 is the number here on Westwood One Sports. If you want to chime in on the Vikings quarterback situation, hit us up. 310-840-4910. I just got another tweet. Are you guys ready for it? Trey Amos, who played just 7 games as a rookie and hasn't participated in camp yet to this point, was on the practice field today for the first time. And according to Deshaun Reed of the Washington Post, Trey Amos headed into the facility, didn't see what happened. Maybe he's just using the bathroom. Fingers crossed. With all the porta-johns that they have out there. By the way, am I wrong? I get so annoyed when people call it a porta-john. It's a porta-potty, guys. Anybody calling it a porta-john is out of your damn mind. Honestly. Now, some of you are wondering why I'm wearing glasses on this live stream. I guess it's officially time for me to let the cat out of the bag. No pun intended.
1: I saw what you did there.
0: So I'm out here in Berea. My college town is like 3 hours from here. And one of my buddies that went to a surrounding college lives in Cleveland. And he saw that I was out at Browns camp and said, dude, no way, bro. You're like 8 minutes away from me. I'm like, oh, are you kidding me? How awesome is that? Part of me was nervous about the rekindling. I'm a weird dude. Whenever I see someone for the first time in a long time, I get awkward. I don't make eye contact. I get weird. It's got to be like an icebreaker for me. I'm weird like that. So he says, pull up, man. So I'm like, yeah, let me do what I have to do first. Finish getting things ready. And yeah, I'll come over. We can, you know, go out to eat, grab a beer or something. When I say grab a beer, for me, that would be like taking a shot or something, because I hate beer. I think beer is disgusting. Long story short, we don't end up going anywhere fancy to eat. We end up eating Swenson's. I don't know if you all out there are familiar with Swenson's, but they got a hell of a burger on them. Yeah, it's this like burger spot. It's great, though. It's really damn good. So before you poo-poo on Swenson's, know that it was great. We go to Swenson's. We eat great. But the entire time, my right eye is itching. Let me rewind to when I'm first walking up the stairs of his home. He asked me, you're not allergic to cats, are you? And I go, you wait until I got to the damn doorstep to ask me whether or not I was allergic?
1: Bad guy, man.
0: You damn right I'm allergic. I'm overly allergic. Overly allergic. To where I'm fighting through it. I get a Benadryl. We're sitting. We're chilling. He is a CFL mark, by the way. It's the most random thing in the world. He knows the CFL and follows the CFL like random people follow the NFL. Or regular people, rather, follow the NFL. So we're sitting there watching a CFL Friday night game, and I'm itching my eye. I realize, and the thing about an itchy eye is you don't really realize that you're itching it until it gets watery, and in my case, gets puffy. I looked like I got punched in the face. That's how swollen my eye was. And you know what? I'm going to show you all what my eye looks, because I didn't take a picture of myself last night, but I do have.
1: Make it a stream exclusive.
0: I do. You can see if you're, oh my God. You can see if you're watching on the live stream. There is slight puffiness, slight inflammation. It's gone down significantly.
1: Brother, it is not that bad.
0: No, but you didn't see what it.
1: Whoa.
0: Yeah. You didn't see what it looked like before. It's horrible. It was horrible. But now it's better. That's bad, guys.
1: Nah, that's rough.
0: Yeah, so
1: I want to be nice, but that's rough.
0: I mean, it was awful, and it felt awful. So that's why I was wearing my glasses to start the show. But I'm realizing now that I'm looking at myself,
1: now
0: doesn't look that
1: bad. It significantly went down. You look human.
0: Yeah. You're saying I didn't look human before? Yeah, I mean, I look like seriously.
1: Not with that picture.
0: I mean, I look like some sort of alien. I mean, it's awful. But, you know, I guess it is what it is, man. Let's do this. I want to get into some college stuff here because coaches are speaking. Dan Hurley, head coach of the UConn Huskies, gave a pretty interesting quote to On Three yesterday, calling out coaches. We'll read you that quote, plus get into it. The lawsuit that we brought up last week, or the injunction, rather, that was granted last week, allowing graduates that enrolled in their freshman campaign in 2022, they're giving them a fifth-year eligibility. Dan Hurley's got a problem with it, and he's letting you know about it. Let you hear from Dan Hurley next here on Westwood One Sports.
2: 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Shedeur Sanders or Deshaun Watson? Those are the options in Cleveland.
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0: Yes, indeedy. Still kicking it with you as we get you up to 11 a.m. Eastern time. About a half hour left to go in the program here on Saturday Morning Sports with the youngest in charge, Linnell Willingham. Man, what a morning it has been. I finally divulged why I'm wearing these glasses. I was actually dreading that. And I knew that if I came onto the stream with glasses on, that it would get the attention of folks. Am I at least rocking the glasses well? No?
1: Yeah.
0: On a scale of one to cool, Carlos.
1: What was the thing I texted you before I started the show? I'm like, sunglasses in Advil, baby. That's the look. I'm like, Saturday morning, you must have had a good night.
0: That's the thing. I had an awful night. It was spent rubbing this stupid eye that I know had. I had to make my friend take me to a Walgreens in town. And that's the thing that I felt bad at. Like, this is my same buddy that he went to Robert Morris University. And I was at Robert Morris, and I went to Bethany, as you all know. But I would go frequent Robert Morris to, like, go party, go hang out. And this is in my late teen years, early 20s. So there was this time we were at IU Patties, is what it's called. It's like St. Patrick's Day out at IUP. And I single-handedly ruined the greatest day party that I've ever been a part of. I was obviously hammered out of my mind. And those of you that are just now popping into the show, that's the first words that you hear, is I was hammered out of my mind. No, I was, though. I was hammered out of my mind.
1: That's how you're supposed to lead the show.
0: You know what I'm saying? I was hammered out of my mind at IUP circa 2019. And it's like 11:30 a.m., Do It For State. I don't know if you're familiar with that page, Carlos, or anybody else out there is familiar with the Do It For State page. But basically, it was like this page where on Instagram where people would record crazy things happening at college parties and then send it to the Do It For State account. They would post the best fits. At this party, people were jumping off of this frat house with a mattress underneath of them into bushes. So people were drunk off of their ass. It was an awful, awful. And in hindsight, like, it was fun, obviously. But, like, looking back at it, like, woof. It was awful, though. People are jumping off of a roof with mattresses. Legs, bones are being broken. Someone had to call the damn ambulance. It got bad at a point. Now, here's why I'm telling the story, though, guys. And by the way, my boy just texted me and said, I hope your eye's doing better. It is, pal. I had this, like, infatuation with breaking liquor bottles. I love to hear the glass break, right?
1: And what, Stone Cold Steve Austin?
0: Yeah, right. The way that this house was set up, use your minds, use your imaginations here, guys. There's four windows. They're properly spaced out, but in the middle, there's a big open spot of brick. Can you visualize what I'm saying here? Four windows, one, two, three, four. And then in the middle, it's a whole lot of brick. So instead of me, like, I got bored from breaking glasses on, like, the concrete on the sidewalk. So I eventually was like, why don't I throw this bottle at the house and try to break it on the brick? As soon as it left my hands, I knew it was going through the window. Bottle goes through the window, glass shatters. And immediately everyone's like, whoa, what's going on? I immediately dart inside. I darted inside. And I'm like playing it off. Like, I don't know what's happening. And eventually someone goes, there he is. It was him. And there's like 12 to 14 drunk college students surrounding me. And randomly, I don't know this girl from a hole in the wall. I never knew her before. I still don't know who she is to this day. She goes, guys, it wasn't him. It wasn't him, I promise. That distraction that she provided allowed me to sneak out of the back door and go back to the home that I was supposed to be at.
1: Wow.
0: And that's how you know people were just drunk out of their mind to where I was able to get over. Now, I obviously had to end up paying for the window. They found out it was me eventually. I had to pay for the window. It was awful. And I haven't been to IUP since. Maybe that's a good thing. Maybe that's a good thing. 310-840-4910. I see Bruce in Los Angeles wanting to chime in. If Bruce is still there, we'll take him on the quarterback situation in Minnesota. What's up, Bruce?
2: Hey, Linnell, how you doing? It's nice to talk to you in the daytime. Usually I talk to you midnight Eastern. The first time I've spoken to you in the daytime.
0: I appreciate you finding this, man.
2: Yeah. I just turned it on today, and I heard you in the morning, so I thought about it. I agree with you, Linnell, that the quarterback is the most important position on the field, but it's also the hardest to evaluate, and the only way you can evaluate it is when the bullets are flying. And what I would mean by that is, and I'm sure you meant, is the pass rush. You can have the best arm in the world, you can run everything, but once that pass rush starts coming, it's a subtle skill that very few people on the planet have. You know, when you got four, five, six NFL defenders coming at you, 280-pound defenders coming at you. So you can only evaluate it when you're facing that pass rush. I would also add that I think that the quarterback position is by far, as you said, the most important position on the field. I would say that the quarterback and the five 350-pound tanks, the protective, known as offensive linemen, I would say that they are 80% of a team. Most people disagree with me on that. They're 80% of the team. Everybody else, the entire defense, if you have the five offensive linemen and a great quarterback, Josh Allen, Pat Mahomes, Lamar Jackson, whoever, you're going to be competitive every year. So I would say that. And regarding the Minnesota situation, I would say that Kyler Murray has a better chance of being successful if I had to pick, because he's shown some success in the past. It's a long time ago, and he's been in a big slump, but he got a chance there this coming season. Whereas J.J. McCarthy, you have no idea what you're going to get, and there's no track record of success in the NFL.
0: Well said. Appreciate you as always, man. I wish we could, fast forward to week one, honestly. This last week and a half, the first couple of days of camp, as you're, getting your whistle wet and you're, getting your fix, so to speak, getting the content, seeing your favorite team on the field for the first time in a long time, it wears off after a while. And now I'm at the point where I need preseason action. I was going to say I need real football, but preseason's not real football either. But you pick up what I'm putting down here. We're going to have so many questions answered by really this time next week. I wanted to get into Dan Hurley here before we get too far away from the task at hand. I think his comments were very unique, is how I would put it. So, as you all know, last weekend while we were here on the show, we gave you this info. A federal judge in Colorado granted a preliminary injunction in essentially a blanket waiver for athletes in the high school class of 2022, granting them another year of eligibility under the new NCAA rules, basically getting a fifth year. How has this been acted upon? Well, you're seeing it really right now in terms of the landscape of college football. So we have now seen several college football players that graduated high school in 2022. We're seeing them, double back for that fifth year eligibility. Offensive lineman Cole Hudson, he was in minicamp with the Browns and with the Cowboys. He has now returned to Texas after regaining a fifth year of eligibility. And some people are going to be for it. Some people aren't going to be for it. Indiana is getting Kellen Wyatt back based off of the fifth year eligibility that's been granted. So the thing that I don't get, because Dan Hurley's pissed about it, and we'll read you the Dan Hurley quote here, just so you kind of get the idea of, where things currently stand. Dan Hurley said, quote, "At some point, you've got to care about the sport, especially if the sport has given you a lot. Doing things to hurt the sport so that you can win a little bit more, you got to look in the mirror a little on that." See, this is why I totally disagree with Dan Hurley. What is wrong? What is wrong with these other coaches out there using the rules to their advantage? It's not as if every other coach out there across the country doesn't have the ability to do this. This is why I think Dan Hurley's just being a crybaby. Honestly, All these coaches are doing, all these players are doing, is what they're being allowed to do. That's it. They're doing what's being allowed. That's it. So, no, you shouldn't be upset with the coaches. No, you shouldn't be upset with the players. Get upset with the NCAA. It goes back to the convo we've been having for weeks surrounding college athletics. They don't have a spine. They don't have a backbone. There's nobody willing to make the tough decisions. That's why the courts have routinely been able to come in and, you know, have it their way, which is totally unfair. Why does the NCAA exist? Get a union, damn it. Get a commissioner. Act like a real sports league. I'm so tired of the NCAA. We had this conversation last weekend, but damn it, we're back at it. It's so irritating. Because I'm tired of hearing guys complain about it. Honestly. Dan Hurley, go do something about it. I don't know if there are any UConn Husky players, you know, that were, you know, true seniors this year, real seniors, fourth year seniors. Go get your guys back. That's what I tell Dan Hurley. Stop crying and do what everyone else is doing. I know it's not the way to go, and I know what it's doing to college athletics, but damn, at some point, something's got to give here. Why would you choose to be behind the eight ball as a program and not use the rules to your advantage when everyone else is? I think it's silly. 310-840-4910 is the number. We'll ask the question straight up here. We know what happened last week, right? Federal judge in Colorado granting a preliminary injunction and a blanket waiver for athletes that graduated high school in 2022, basically giving them a fifth year of eligibility. And as a result of that, we've seen two Indiana defensive linemen return. We have seen an offensive lineman for Texas return. And Coach Dan Hurley has a problem with it, saying that, you know, you're hurting the sport. If you're a coach and the sport's giving you a lot, it's like doing things to hurt the sport so that you can win a little bit more. That's the quote from Dan Hurley. Do you blame college coaches for using the rules to their advantage? Are you looking at a college coach as less than for using the rules to their advantage? I don't think you can. And I don't think it's fair. 310-840-4910. Bottom line is, it's not like, you know, these coaches got together and said, well, what do we do? Let's complain and moan and groan about it until we get it our way. No, it's not the coaches fighting for this. Most of the times in these situations, it's the players that want the extra year. Now, the coach is, you know, an indirect beneficiary because, hey, my team's going to be better. I'm going to be able to field a better roster due to your desire to come back. But the reality is we're hurling, like, I get where Dan is coming from, but I don't at the same time. I'm not going to blame the other coaches. I'm not. We keep ducking and dodging the number one culprit here in this situation. It's the NCAA and that spineless group of decision makers that they have that don't want to make any real decisions. That's the frustrating part about it. That's why it's maddening. And honestly, why I feel like conference realignment, a split, it'll be here before you know it. Because it is kind of crazy to think that a guy could graduate, go be in an NFL minicamp, and then come back to college. It's a tough pill. It's a tough pill for your boy to swallow. That's how I would put it. But you know what they say? Don't hate the player, hate the game. That's it. That's the culture of college athletics right now. Deal with it. That's it. 310-840-4910 is the number if you want to chime in on that. Do you look at any college coach that uses the fifth year of eligibility to his advantage? Are you looking at them less than? Are you looking at them like they're ruining the sport? Are they a detriment to the game? 310-840-4910 is the number. We'll take a timeout. When we come back, Michael Porter Jr., and we're going to do this a little bit more tomorrow as well. Michael Porter Jr. gave a pretty interesting take, ladies and gents, on tipping culture in the United States. We'll take your calls and let you hear from Michael Porter Jr. next here on Westwood One Sports.
3: Packers star Micah Parsons says an October return date against the Cowboys is realistic. Imagine that. His first game back against the team that traded him away.
4: People are worried about the knee.
3: Will Parsons be ready to pack a payback punch?
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0: All right, one final segment to go. Here on Saturday Morning Sports with the youngest in charge, and Willingham. The inflammation in my... Am I allowed to call it inflammation? Or should I just say swelling, Carlos? What sounds better? The inflammation in my eye.
1: Allergy.
0: The swelling in my eye. The allergy in my eye has subsided quite a bit to where it almost looks totally normal now. There's a little bit of puffiness. But shout out to Benadryl, baby. Shout out to my guy Ty Fish providing me the Benadryl. I mean, it was just a very eventful evening last night. Because my friend is a positive dude, and it took me about 40 minutes to actually look myself to see what my eye looked like. I was asking him, bro, it's got to be red. I feel it because I know I've been itching it. And he goes, yeah, it's actually not as red as you think. It's actually not as bad as you think. I eventually look at myself on my Snapchat app on my phone, and I damn near dropped my cell phone. So there's that. I'm back, though. I don't even know if I'm going to have to wear the shades out at practice today. That's what I was worried about. I don't care about you all in the live stream making fun of me. Just being out at Browns practice with a swollen eye, people are going to think I gave the wrong quarterback take and someone beat me up over
2: it. What do you think Shador Sanders is going to like? Be like, bro, what are you doing?
0: I don't care what Shador thinks. I don't even think Shador cares what Shador thinks, if I'm being honest. But no, I wanted to get to something that Michael Porter Jr. said. Michael Porter Jr. of the Brooklyn Nets. He said this about tipping culture on the Ball in the Family podcast. Now, by the way, yes, there is a Ball in the Family podcast, and it's pretty interesting. Michael Porter says, quote, if you're spending $3,000 on a meal, you shouldn't have to tip $600 or 20%. If your Uber Eats is $250, why are you tipping 20% when they do the same amount of work as if you ordered a $20 meal? I wanted to read that quote to you to show you how much of a dumbass Michael Porter is. How would you be doing the same amount of work on a $250 Uber Eats order versus a $20 Uber Eats order? A lot more food to carry. It's heavier. You have spill possibility. I mean, I thought it was ridiculous that this was actually said by him. He's not a smart man, is what I've come to realize. He's just not, guys. As far as tipping culture goes, though, I did think there was a bigger, more interesting convo to have with that. And maybe we'll get into this tomorrow right here on Westwood One Sports while we don't have a whole lot of time here to go to the phones. Tipping culture, this is how I feel about tipping culture. I think tipping culture is different everywhere, and it should be different everywhere. I'm a big boy, obviously, right? And I go to buffets every now and then. In terms of tipping at a buffet, right, I think it should be dependent upon performance level. Am I wrong? Here's what I mean by that. Luther Burden, by the way, just limped to the locker room, just got that notification. From Roto World Football. I just hate seeing injuries during preseason.
3: Yikes. We're not even in the preseason yet.
0: No, it's not. Okay. As far as buffets go, right, if they're not routinely coming back to refill my drink and to take my plates and clear my plates, I don't believe you deserve a tip. You've got to earn, let me not say I don't believe you deserve one. My tip is going to be more handsome, more healthy, based off of the level of service that you give me. Is there anything wrong with that? I'm not tipping you based off of some percent that society put on us. I'm not. Because sometimes y'all don't deserve the 18%. Or however many percent is it? What is it, 16, 18? What is it, Carlos?
2: Dude, where I'm at, it could be 22 to 25%.
0: That's ridiculous. That's ridiculous. Now, look, I understand that, people are doing this to make ends meet. And I'm not trying to, I'm not trying to dunk on anybody, right? But like me, I'm not a huge tipper. I'm not. And I tip not based off of the percentage. I tip based off of the quality of service that you gave me. People are typing in the YouTube chat, if you don't want to tip, don't go out. See, I don't know if I buy that. Is there a such thing as getting poor service and then choosing not to tip as a result of the poor service, guys? That's my thing. A tip is earned, not, you know, given, right? Let me know if I'm tripping with that, because some of you may...
3: ...tipping culture here in the States, because it puts the burden on the customer to basically pay the income of the server.
0: Right.
3: Because most restaurants be like, I'm giving you $5 an hour because you're making X amount on tips. You're basically just moving the salary into the customer's responsibilities.
0: Which is not fair at all. Why do I need
3: to be responsible? No, it's not. That's why, like, when I go to Europe, I love it, man. Everything's on the bill. Everything's on the bill. They're like, and tipping, if anything, is discouraged. So we need to be more like them, and have the restaurants pay your own. If you gotta, you know, pump up the prices of the food for a little bit, whatever. You're gonna do it anyway. You're gonna find a way to, you know, basically pass the cost to the customer, but just do it in a way that I don't have to feel bad about, you know, giving a jackass 20% even though he did a 10% effort.
0: That's my thing that I keep going back to, is I feel like, and maybe as I become more well off financially, my mentality may change with it. I don't know. I just am like, man, first of all, I don't go out to eat a whole lot. So there's that. As far as, like, tipping on DoorDash and things like that, how do you feel about DoorDash tipping culture? Because that's the one thing that, like, my buddy is, like, said, he's pretty adamant about it, saying, look, like, first of all, on DoorDash, if you don't tip, sometimes drivers will just skip you, and it'll take you longer to get your food, which I love that they have that choice. They deserve that choice. But, man... DoorDash already has so many fees and service fees and delivery charges built into it that I got to tip the driver too? I don't know, man. You can say I'm a bad person for it all you want. I do not tip on DoorDash. I don't. Do you tip on DoorDash? You're on your own there.
3: Oh yeah, you're on your own there.
0: Yeah, I don't tip on DoorDash. Because DoorDash already charges me so many other fees that was the tip money. I'm not rich.
3: No, I get that. And that's why if you don't want to pay that for DoorDash, get your fat ass out and go get your own ice
0: just
3: cream.
0: Go get your food. But that's the thing. Sometimes people are stuck with, you know, having to DoorDash for whatever reason. Sometimes people don't have a choice. Now the chat is in total shambles because I say I don't tip DoorDash. We're going to talk about this more tomorrow because I would love to hear other people and their thoughts on this. No, I don't tip DoorDash because the fees and service fees and that they charge you, that's the tip money right there. That's it. They don't just get to monopolize us, and capitalize off of my laziness. Maybe that's why...
3: The price, Ted DiBiase.
0: Everything. I would love to know what, like, my rating is as a DoorDash customer. Do they do that? I don't think so. All right, guys. We somehow did it again. Football season getting closer and closer. As we roll throughout this thing, man, as we get closer and closer to training camp, we'll start getting some predictions out here. We do a division preview every Wednesday on Westwood One Sports Night. I'm back with you tomorrow, though. Here from Berea, Ohio.
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1: Here we go on another Saturday. It is BetMGM Game Day. Alex Gold, Austin Huff with you for the next 5 hours. Coming up a little bit later on in the show, we'll talk more Major League Baseball. The trade deadline has come and gone, of course, and some of the bigger names were on the move. What does it actually mean for the odds over at BetMGM with a couple of these teams to win their respective divisions? Of course, we'll take a look at the World Series odds. We'll get into that. You guys can interact with us throughout the show on YouTube and Twitch. Just search BetMGM Tonight. You can interact on the chat there. We're keeping an eye on that. You can also hit us up, as always, on the phone or the text line, 310-840-4910, 310-840-4910. Alex Gold, Austin Huff with you. Austin, today I saw your post prior to the show started. Are you going to a concert later on tonight? Is that what I saw? Is there a concert in the works after the show?
2: Is it the fact that I said happy DMB day to all of Chicago?
1: Yes.
2: No, Dave Matthews Band is not in town. However, 22 years ago to the day, Dave Matthews Band was in town, getting ready to make their way north to Milwaukee.
1: Okay.
2: When a tour bus belonging to the band, they were not on board, but the bus driver dumped an estimated 800 pounds of human waste from the bus's Blackwater tank on the off the Kinzie Street Bridge. Now, you're probably thinking, okay, that's gross, dumping your human waste into the Chicago River. Like, don't do that. That's gross. Well, what's even grosser is the fact that one of our wonderful architecture tour boats was going underneath the bridge at the time. And for anyone that lives in Chicago knows that the Kinzie Street Bridge is a graded bridge. There are holes through it. It is just a pure grate of a bridge to go over, meaning that human waste fell through those grates right on to the people, calling it what many refer to as a poop gate. Initially, the band members agreed to pay a $200,000 fine to fund environmental protection efforts and other related causes. They also donated $100,000 to two groups that protect the river and the surrounding area. Multiple people, I want to say upwards of 40 or so, were hospitalized, just with the ick. I don't think anyone died, but it was a very memorable day in Chicago history.
1: Yeah, I've heard that story. I did not know that was the anniversary, though. I thought you were just going to Dave Matthews Band concert, but I have heard that story before. And part of me wishes we had TikTok and social media like 22 years ago, so we would have had just the live video of this.
2: Could you even imagine? Like, there's just what would come from that? But yeah, I guess he should change the name of his song to Number Two Step, right?
1: Yeah, I've been to one Dave Matthews Band concert, man. I went one time. He was just in town, actually. I didn't go, but he was just in town. I don't know, maybe a month ago. At a new amphitheater that just opened up here in town. So,
2: Dave Matthews and country music are the two perfect, like, summertime vibe, like,
1: bands. For sure.
2: Like, just, you know, just all of country music and all Dave Matthews, I just feel like it's just a summer vibe. Like, I don't think you can listen to Dave Matthews in the middle of winter. I think you have to listen to
1: it
2: between
1: the
2: months of April and October at least, you know, like anytime outside of that, you can't.
1: No, I think that's completely fair. Yeah, you want to talk, by the way, we'll get to some NFL here in a second. You want to talk about just random concert. Guess who was in town last? I did not go, but I kind of regret it after seeing videos. This would be more you and I. You're a little bit older than me, but not by much. You would have.
2: Wait, let me guess.

0: of love songs, right? You're so tired of tears, you know, so done with this shit. Well, you know, Akon low key was in every song from 2000 to 2011. There wasn't literally any genre. There wasn't a song that came out in that time period where Akon wasn't featured on the track. So yeah, those two, that would have been a fantastic, like, nostalgia show. That would have just, you know, it's those kind of bands that, or artists that every song you can just sing along every word to, and you're just like, oh yeah, oh yeah, oh yeah, I forgot about this song, right?
1: Yeah, it caused me to go back on Spotify or whatever and go and look up some of their songs. I didn't realize how many of them that I remembered as well. So anyway, yeah, okay, happy Dave Matthews Band Day, and I guess maybe go search an Akon song today, and you might be pleasantly surprised. But let's get to some NFL news. And training camps are well underway. We had our first preseason game, if you want to call it that, on Thursday night. I do want to talk about that here in about 15 minutes because we had two quarterbacks that actually looked pretty darn good. But how much do you take away from a game like that between Arizona and Carolina? But multiple running backs got paid this week. You're a former running back, so you got to appreciate the running backs getting some love. Bijan Robinson, 3-year extension with the Falcons, worth up to $75 million, $51 million of which is guaranteed. Jahmyr Gibbs, a day or so later, gets his deal done with the Lions, 3 years, $67.5 million. Max value, though, historic amount of $75.75 million, so just above Robinson. So he held out just in – he wanted to make sure he was the highest paid guy, so he held out just an extra day, $51.5 million. In guaranteed money. And, you know, it was not that long ago, what, 3-4 years ago, Austin Eckler was having the, you know, the Zoom calls, and the running backs were all banding together and trying to figure out why the league doesn't value them, why they're not getting paid. And while they're still not getting wide receiver money, like, we know Bijan Robinson and Jahmyr Gibbs are more impactful players than somebody like Zay Flowers, yet Zay Flowers got more money than they did. So there is still that. But I think running backs now are at least getting closer to being fairly compensated category. Teams are valuing running backs again. Look at Kenneth Walker. He got paid this offseason, although suddenly he's the ninth highest paid running back in the same offseason that he was fourth. But because of these deals that have happened since, he's now the ninth highest paid back.
0: Yeah, as a former running back, I am just happy to see this trend coming back in style, right? You know, what's old is new again. You know, love to the running backs, respect to the position, because the ground game can still gain yards too, people. All right, just remember that. And I love to see this. Now, look, would I have ever in my wildest dreams ever thought that Bijan Robinson or Jahmyr Gibbs would be the top highest paid running backs in the history in the sport right now? I mean, probably not, like a year or two ago, especially like with the way Derrick Henry was popping off and everything. But look, it's being good. It's kind of like how anyone makes their money, right? It's like you have to not only just be good at what you're doing, be very talented, but you also, the timing has to be right. And the timing was right for them with their deals coming up and then, you know, wanting to get paid. And look, for the Falcons and for the Lions, I think this is the move. Like, you have to keep those guys in-house. You got to keep them happy. Got to keep them fed. It is funny to me, though, that, like, you've got these deals and what, they're still cheaper than what Adrian Peterson and Marshawn Lynch signed back in 2015, you know, at least per AAV, $29.4 million and $25.2 million respectively, which is... it is funny. So it's like, you know, it's like, yeah, like they're making a lot of money, but also not nearly per year what running backs used to be valued at, which is a shame. And I also love this, that Bijan or Jahmyr Gibbs, I believe, is the early betting favorite to win 2026 Offensive Player of the Year. Like, the betting markets even know, like, yeah, he's favored to win Offensive Player of the Year. MVP, though, no. Running backs are not allowed to win that.
1: That's right.
0: If Derrick Henry can pop off for 2,000 yards, the fifth most rushing yards in NFL history, in a year where Aaron Rodgers has his fourth best year of his career and Aaron Rodgers still wins MVP, then that should tell you that running backs are never going to win the MVP ever again. So I'm sorry, Jahmyr Gibbs. The highest you can get is Offensive Player of the Year, but at least you got a payday on the way there. So I'm here for it, man. Like, respect the running game.
1: Yeah, and look, you're right about the

0: MVP. It's why myself and others have said we just need to call the MVP award the Tom Brady or Peyton Manning award, because it just goes to goes to quarterbacks. But look, Jonathan Taylor also with the Colts got another couple years added on. They reworked his deal. 2 years, $44 million contract extension locks him in with the team through the 2028 NFL season. And at the same time, you know, you have the Ravens signing Zay Flowers to a massive 4-year, $140 million extension, $108 million guarantee. That's, to your point, just Zay Flowers, who's a very nice wide receiver, is getting significantly more money than these guys. Like, if we were to say impact to your team, Jahmyr Gibbs has a much greater impact to the Lions than Zay Flowers does to the Ravens. Right. And now maybe you think his impact's higher because the Ravens wide receiver room is not all that impressive. So Zay Flowers carries more value, but it is certainly better to be a wide receiver in this league still, even with the money catching up a little bit for running backs, that you have a world in which Zay Flowers is getting the kind of money that he's getting, you know?
1: Yeah. Tell me if you agree with this, Alex, but this Zay Flowers signing reminds me of the Christian Kirk signing a few years ago, probably about 4 or 5 years ago when the Jaguars signed him, made him what, like, I want to say they made him the top paid receiver in the sport, which completely reset the wide receiver market. And it made so many wide receivers start clamoring for more money. I believe, Deebo Samuel in San Francisco, AJ Brown, when he was with Tennessee.
0: That Devontae Adams, right?
1: He ended up getting traded. Devontae Adams, like, everyone started holding out for more money. This Zay Flowers signing kind of feels like that. Like, if I'm a football fan of the other 31 NFL teams, I'm probably wincing harder than a Ravens fan, considering how much Zay Flowers is going up against your own cap. Because you got to know, like, if you've got a wide receiver, and I'd say a lot of teams do. Look, Zay Flowers is a very good player, but a lot of other NFL teams have better wide receivers than Zay Flowers. You know, they're going to, you know, when that contract comes up or even comes close to coming up, they're going to start clamoring for more money to, you know, because Zay Flowers is sitting here resetting the market and making it tough. This is the 2026 Christian Kirk signing, in my opinion.
0: Yeah. And look, I guess, you know, with all these numbers, this goes for the running backs as much as it does for Zay Flowers' wide receiver contract. We know the NFL is in this 10 plus year window, man, where the cap just consistently is going up at a higher percentage than it ever has, because they added all these international games. We know here we're a couple years away, probably, Austin, from seeing an additional game played every single year. We know they added all these new TV windows with the new streaming partners. So the benefit for the Ravens, for the Falcons, any of these other teams that gave out contracts this week is that it moves so quickly based off of the cap. And as I said, in one offseason, a deal that looks like a ton of money suddenly becomes a pretty good market rate deal. I keep using the, like, Kenneth Walker's making almost $15 million a year. He signed with Kansas City this offseason. Everybody's like, wow, that's a ton of money. He was the fourth highest paid running back when he signed in March. He's now already the ninth highest paid running back. And I feel that's about right. To me, Kenneth Walker is like the ninth, 10th, 11th best running back in football. And now he's kind of already compensated that way. So we have to keep that in mind. A lot of these deals, even the Zay Flowers deal, fast forward 2 years from now, assuming he's still healthy, it won't be that big of a deal just because of where the salary cap continues to go.
1: Yeah. And, you know, look, nobody's passing the ball. Nobody's running the ball without the big men up front. And to continue on the massive week for signings, were a few massive contracts for massive dudes. In Chicago, Darnell Wright getting his $116 million bag to 4-year extension. And the one that no one will mention, aside from me, only because I am immortally tied to this franchise for some godforsaken reason, Peter Skoronski, a 4-year, $100 million extension with $88 million guaranteed, the guard for the often forgotten Tennessee Titans. So Cam Ward's getting some protection for the long haul up front. But two massive offensive linemen signings that, you know, I as a former running back, that's a position that I always would take care of. You know, it's like whenever I would go over 100 yards, I'd always take them out for dinner, right? You know, like, as a thank you to my guys, even when I was in high school. Obviously, when I was in high school, the meals would usually be at CC's Pizza, where, you know, you could get the all you could eat buffet for like $5.99, right? Like, that was normally where I was taking them, but I still walked out of there with a pretty hefty bill.
0: Yeah, I figured you were going, yeah, CC's, Buffalo Wild Wings back in high school was a popular thing. Something like that.
1: Like Ruby Tuesdays with the salad bar, you know, like just like, all right, what can I get the most bang for my buck here? Because these boys are going to eat a lot and I don't have the money.
0: I haven't heard Ruby Tuesdays in years. Are they still around or are they closed? There's not around here. Are they closed across the country? Are they still a thing?
1: I think there are a few left. I believe there are some in Tennessee. It was founded in Knoxville, so I guess that would make sense that it's like close to the hub. But I do believe there are still some in Tuesday. I used to work at a Ruby Tuesday, not to brag.
0: Really? Man, that place, for whatever reason, I think I only went there twice in my life. Like Ruby Tuesdays was never a place I really went. It was more of a Buffalo Wild Wings way back in the day, Applebee's. And now like most of the Applebee's in the area here are closed now too. So
1: yeah, bad enough. I worked at a Ruby Tuesdays in the mall. If you're going to Ruby Tuesdays in the mall, nobody ever goes to the mall to eat at Ruby Tuesdays. People are at the mall and they see the Ruby Tuesdays and then maybe they'll venture in, but nobody ever is like, hey, let's go to that Ruby Tuesdays at the mall to eat dinner tonight.
0: I was going to say, I'm sure you weren't making too much money doing that then at the time, if that's the traffic you were getting in.
1: No, not at all. And, you know, they're not dead yet, but we can go ahead and say it. Rest in peace, Ruby Tuesday.
0: All right, coming up next, let's keep talking NFL, but we had some football on Thursday night, Hall of Fame game. I'm sure Austin hated it because it's too early for football for him, but we'll talk about the Hall of Fame game, which provided plenty of entertainment. Two quarterback performances. What does it say about them moving forward? We'll do that next here on Westwood One Sports.
2: 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Our running backs back. Atlanta's Bijan Robinson, Jonathan Taylor of the Colts, and Detroit's Jahmyr Gibbs landed big money extensions to keep running the rock for their teams. Can these big-time backs carry their teams to the playoffs? Westwood One Sports.
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0: We're back here, Alex Gold, Austin Huff with you on BetMGM Game Day. We will get to the list in about 20 minutes or so. A couple items, people, things, whatever it may be that we add to the list this week. Things that are bugging us, sports or non-sports. I'll get to mine coming up in a little bit. I think Austin might actually agree with me on this one, even if he sometimes gets a little tired of the attention a certain individual gets. But let's get to the Hall of Fame game a little bit, man. Did you watch, first of all, did you watch Thursday night at all? Because I was so excited knowing that it typically isn't a good game, but it's just the sounds in the background, the NBC coverage, hearing Mike Tirico and Collinsworth. I couldn't wait. And then little did we know we would end up with actually a really fun finish.
1: Keep in mind, my evenings, I might as well go dive into a 20-foot deep pool filled with estrogen. That is what my nights are. I've got a wife. I have got two young daughters, and I have got even my dog is a girl. Okay. Like, it's just so much lady energy in my house. However, despite that, and it's not just lady energy, because I don't want to dispel ladies. It's lady energy that does not care for football in the least. And that gets both my wife and my two little girls, okay? So despite that, I was able to navigate through that deep jungle of a forest and find my way to turning on the TV around playtime just before bedtime. I turned on the Hall of Fame game. Got a little Mike Tirico fix, right? I got the first few plays of the Carolina Panthers drive, and then I'm not even going to blame my daughters on this one. I just checked out. I just checked out. I'm like, what is this? There's not a, there's not even a starter in sight. There is, it is literally just, it's just a bunch of people that will probably be out of work in a month playing football on my TV right now. And now look, I know I sound like you when watching UFL football right now, but that's essentially what this is. At least UFL is actually regular season football, and those guys are actually...
0: They
1: are employed. What you're watching is the precursor to UFL. Everyone you watched on Thursday night in that Hall of Fame game is more than likely. And look, I don't want to pile on, but that's just the nature of the beast. You know, what is it? Most people go pro in something other than sports. That's, you know, these are the guys that are just trying to go pro in sports before probably going pro in something other than sports.
0: No, there's a good chunk of players that were playing on Thursday night that won't make the league, but Carson Beck's on an NFL roster, probably going to start games this year in the NFL. Haynes King, he looked as well. He's going to make the Panthers roster, and he's not going to play this year, but he's going to make the roster. There's some guys like that. I get what you're saying. The fourth quarter, sometimes some of the wide receivers that are like technically the ninth receiver for the Panthers, those guys are probably not going to make the team, and they're likely going to be in spring football or something like this. I'll tell you, man, for the Hall of Fame game, it was the most entertaining one I can remember. And I know the bar is very, very low for a Hall of Fame game. But 33-30, essentially a walk-off touchdown run by Haynes King, who was fun to watch throughout the night. The quarterback play was actually pretty darn good. Now I'll say, you can attest to this even more than I can. That was a game in which both teams had the most simplistic defenses that you'll ever see. It's the first game of the year, and... nobody's coming up with complex coverage looks or blitzes or anything like that. So like they did what they should do in those particular spots. But I just loved having it back on TV, man. I know we get quote unquote real preseason next week where everybody's in action and you can see some of the top rookies play if they're, you know, who's going to be available, who's not going to be available.
1: You said it was the best Hall of Fame game that you can remember. How many Hall of Fame games can you remember, Alex?
0: I watch every year. Now, I'll admit, this is the first one that I watched in the fourth quarter in a long time and paid attention to in a long time. But whenever that first Hall of Fame game is, because, as I said, I like just the sounds of the game, even the Sunday Night Football intro, all that was awesome to have again. But normally by halftime, I'm like, okay, all right, I got my fix, I'm out. But this game... was plenty of scoring early on. The game went over. Some of us are sicker than others. Thank you, BetMGM. I'm 1-0 on betting so far in the NFL season. The over went. We already got the over. You got to make sure the BetMGM app or whatever is still working. You know, you got to make sure.
1: You get
0: the regular season. I just had to make sure it was good.
1: It's your preseason too, right? Like you have to this is your training camp. So you have to make sure your betting skills are sharp heading into week one. I get that aspect of it. And look, I'm not shocked that I did go back. I watched all the highlights and everything, got caught up onto, you know, kind of what went on in the game. I'm not shocked to see Haynes King and Carson Beck have great nights. I mean, those are two guys that are, five, six-year guys in college, played for multiple universities, and now they're on a new team in the pros. And with the way college football is now, you could essentially say, you know, they, in a way, kind of are veterans in the league because, you know, that maturation process for playing for multiple schools and then going to a new team in the NFL, I mean, it's just another old hat for them. Now, granted, they are playing against, you know, second, third, fourth teamers on defense. So it's not like they're going to be going up against the, you know, the tests that they'll face every Sunday, but it, you know, was good to see, especially Carson Beck, a guy who, you know, was kind of even, I mean, he basically cakewalked his way to the national title in a sense. And even in the national title, you know, faced some adversity and nearly still came back and won that game. And still, I feel like didn't get the recognition or the praise he deserved. And then Thursday night at the Hall of Fame game, he puts together a pretty solid game. And people are like, oh, yeah, maybe, you know what? Maybe Carson Beck could be a serviceable backup in this league. And, you know, with Jacoby Brissett, there may be, like you said, a few weeks where he ends up starting.
0: Well, that's the thing. When do you think he will start, and how many games do we see from Carson back? We all know the loaded quarterback draft class is coming up next year. There's a huge argument that, you know, you quote unquote should want to tank. I know that's not how organizations in the NFL operate, but for the long term of that franchise, they're probably better not winning many games. And as good as Carson Beck looked, truly, Jacoby Brissett starting could screw this whole plan up. Like, Jacoby Brissett is going to win some games for them this year, even if it's a handful. But Carson Beck, as good as he looked, you're probably less likely to win games. Either way, I would just want to know what we have in Carson Beck. So to me, he should be playing at least 4+ games this year for the Cardinals, either because you just want to get your answer one way or another and be done with Carson Beck by the end of the year, or because of draft pick scenarios. Like, I'm worried if Jacoby Brissett starts, you know, all the games this year, and I don't think he will, but if he did, they might win an extra game. And that could be the difference between getting, you know, whoever you think will be the top quarterback, Dante Moore versus Manning versus whoever in the draft in April, May.
1: Well, I guarantee you no one in that office is looking to get higher draft picks. Everyone in that office is looking to win, especially Mike LaFleur in his first year. You know, and you know, him paired with Nathaniel Hackett at offensive coordinator. I do feel like you will see some great progress, and it may be one of those things where it's not even necessarily Jacoby Brissett plays himself out of the job. It may just be the fact that Carson Beck plays his way into it, because I mean, if anyone in the LaFleur family touches a quarterback, I feel like it's a recipe for success. And so I feel like, yeah, I if I'm the Cardinals, I'm playing Jacoby Brissett as long as possible. You have to, because their job's on the line, you know, and Mike LaFleur, you don't want to come out and poop the bed your first year as a head coach of the franchise. Like, you want to win, you know, minimum 5-6 games. I don't know if they can, but, you know, you got Jeremiah Love there, which is going to be a weapon. You know, you got Marvin Harrison Jr. I just feel like this should be a team that is, I think, will be better than they have. The problem they face is that division they are in is arguably the toughest in football.
0: And they
1: have
0: brutal
1: to go up against that 6 times, you know, every year. So, that's going to be the downside of it all. But I say you go with Jacoby Brissett until the wheels fell off.
0: Yeah. I mean, I think he will get plenty of games to start, but you're right. You want to win if you're the new regime, but there is still that balance. And you know, from the outside a little bit, man, where if it's week 12 and you've already got, you know, three or four wins, it's week 12. And you look at what the Dolphins are doing, you look at the Raiders are doing, even though they already have their quarterback in their mind, and Mendoza, you know, they're finishing with 6 wins and now having the 7th pick. Or 6th pick instead of finishing with 4 wins and having the number 1, number 2 pick and not ever seeing Carson Beck play. That to me, still from an organizational aspect, is not a spot that is good for them long term. So it's kind of tricky with the front office and ultimately how they decide. Jacoby Brissett got a new deal, but he's also not making anywhere near the kind of money that most starters are making. So I'll be curious how long the leash is for him. But I've seen him play, some of you, enough that he's not going to be horrific. He's going to be serviceable for them.
1: Yeah, he'll definitely be serviceable. So I'm because, like, we know what Jacoby Brissett is, right? Like, Jacoby Brissett, he's not, you know, it's not a terrible quarterback to have in your quarterback room as a backup or as a starter. Like, he's, you know, he's stepped up and won some big games for some franchises over the years. I would, you know, I mean, look, I look at the Titans quarterback room. If Cam Ward went down, I would gladly take a Jacoby Brissett in that quarterback room to back up Cam Ward, right? Like, but I'm wondering, like, if Cam, like, let's say the Cardinals get off to, you know, a 4-8 start. Are you then turning over to Carson Beck just to see what he is? Because what if Carson Beck, you know, obviously, again, he looked great in the Hall of Fame game, but that's against 2s, 3s, and 4s. Him facing a really good NFL defense, especially it's one of those defenses in that division, that's going to be a nightmare for him to just be thrown to the wolves at. Like, I almost feel like you have to just go with Jacoby Brissett for the long haul, because I don't know. If he's healthy, you got to go with him. If he's not,
0: but you would say like Carson Beck. There's no way. Like, give me a scenario where Carson Beck is the week one starter next year. I don't see it. And by the way, Minshew's still ahead of him on the depth chart this year too.
1: But you're saying you want him to get some starts this year just to kind of see what
0: I want.
1: I
0: want to see him get some starts. So A, you just know, like you can go ahead and just know if he's even part of your plans moving forward. And also, I don't want to, you know, this is where the head coach part wouldn't agree, but I don't want to finish with 7 wins if I'm the Cardinals this year with Jacoby Brissett. That does absolutely nothing for me. If anything, it hurts my future.
1: Yeah. Yeah. But if you go out and you get a, let's say you draft a Dante Moore or whatever, Trinidad Chambliss, whatever it may be, then you know you have a quarterback, and then you've still got a Jacoby Brissett to throw out for the first few weeks of next year, and then go and.
0: Yeah, I mean, I guess. Yeah, no, I get what you're saying. Obviously, the Raiders have Kirk Cousins with Mendoza's.
1: Right.
0: We'll see
1: exactly
0: how it plays out. Some teams throw the rookie in right away. I just think the worst, like if you ask me, the worst case scenario for the Cardinals this year is that Brissett plays 14 plus games, they win 6 or 7, bad enough to get them outside the top 3 in the draft, and they don't get one of the top 2 or 3 quarterbacks, and so they get more of a fringe guy in the first round, where there might be 5 or 6 quarterbacks taken in the first round, by the way, but you get one of the middle of the road ones, and then you're not set up for the future as well. I don't know. It's a tricky spot. Yeah. Jacoby Brissett. But you want to know the truth? I would not even have signed Jacoby Brissett again this year. I have Gardner Minshew and Carson Beck. I just would have rolled with that this year.
1: Yeah, no, I like both those guys. I love both those guys. And what happens if Carson Beck sees the field this year, and he comes out and he ends up being like the next Bo Nix or something, right? Like where he's
0: well, then
1: like,
0: good. Oh, then you can trade down in the draft next year and stockpile picks.
1: Okay, all right. So you'd roll with him in the next year. Okay,
0: absolutely. All right. Yeah.
1: Okay. All right. I'm glad we settled out. We figured all of Arizona Cardinals' plans of problems setting into 2026 based off of one Hall of Fame game.
0: That's right. The Panthers get the win, though, against the Cardinals, 33-30. 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Up next, Austin and I add an item or two to the list, something that's been bugging us, sports or non-sports. We'll do that next.
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0: 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Alex Gold, Austin Huff with you. We're still just getting started here on another great Saturday. We are counting down the Saturdays till college football. Of course, the Sundays till the start of the NFL season. But I believe now we are in a window, Austin, from now till February, where we have football every single week. We have actually made it to that point in time. The long summer is over. And I know we'll talk some baseball later, but football is back.
1: It is a truly great feeling knowing that with each passing day, we are closer and closer to the regular season of UFL football. I'm just as excited as you are, Alex. I know.
0: I'm just shocked that the league hasn't made an announcement that another team has disbanded by the time we got to this.
1: All right. We don't need your negative energy. It's a Saturday. We don't need that negative energy around here.
0: All right, man, let's get to the list. We add an item or two, a person sometimes to the list. What's bothering us this week, sports or not sports? Last week, you added people who overreact to training camp. I added Infantino, FIFA's president, and that mess and the corruption that continues. We've added guys like Tom Brady before, Netflix adding live channels, or a Dominican model who tried to kidnap me. NFL schedule, you name it, all kinds of stuff. So I'll start, mine's sports related. So I'll start this week. I don't know if you saw an article that came out from ESPN this weekend from a writer that, generally speaking, I think is very good and normally is not hot takey, Bill Barnwell. And I don't think we've had Bill on this show, but I've had him on my local show before. And he had a column about essentially team by team projecting future Hall of Famers, right? This player's already in. This player has work to do. So he went team by team. So for the Buffalo Bills, he listed already being in Josh Allen. And I tend to agree, by the way. I think Josh Allen would be a Hall of Famer, and I think he's going to be. He's one of the best quarterbacks in football. So this is not me hating on Josh Allen. However, for whatever reason, Bill Barnwell, in his write-up on Josh Allen, had to include one part that legitimately is one of the dumbest things I've seen someone say in the quarterback comparison argument of the last decade. So, for example, let me read you this. He says, Allen would be the quarterback on the all-decade first team if it were to be released tomorrow. Although there would be at least some debate about instead awarding it to Lamar Jackson or Patrick Mahomes. Huh? Excuse me? The all-decade quarterback, as in the best quarterback of the last 6 years. He says, is Josh Allen? Are we out of our minds? In what world? I mean, there's a debate, if you want to have one, I can have with you about who currently, heading into this year, you would rather have as your quarterback. I still think it's Mahomes. I'll admit I'm biased. I'm in Kansas City. What there cannot be a single debate on is who has been the best NFL quarterback since 2020. What are we talking about? First team all decade? Bill Barnwell's on the list.
1: You know what's funny? So obviously going to school at Mizzou and living in St. Louis for a little bit, there's a lot of people I follow that have Kansas City ties, live and work in Kansas City. You, of course, being one of them. I saw, you know, your Twitter feed. I saw a few others from KC or just KC fans literally blowing up this, you know, Josh Allen versus Patrick Mahomes debate on my feed all week. And I did not know what the source of it was. I didn't know who lit the match to this forest fire. And I'm happy to know that it is Bill Barnwell that was the one that literally was like, you know, it's like you see the house burning and that meme of that little girl turning around and looking at the camera. That's Bill Barnwell. He knows exactly what he's doing.
0: Well, that's the thing, Austin. It's like you're either not very smart or you're doing it for clicks. And that's not normally who Bill Barnwell is. But the whole article, remember, the article was supposed to just be who is on track to be a Hall of Famer right now. But he had to include the snippet for whatever reason, had nothing to do with the article, that, oh, by the way, if there was an all-decade first-team quarterback, oh, yeah, it'd be Josh Allen right now, not Patrick Mahomes. But we could have a debate about Mahomes and Jackson. What?
1: We got to have follow-up questions, though. Maybe Bill Barnwell's in one of those all-decade fantasy leagues where they have two quarterback position slots. You don't know. I mean, we just have to...
0: He said
1: maybe
0: first
1: we should get
0: team.
1: Bill Barnwell on the show.
0: Josh Allen well, would yeah, be but, second team.
1: Well, maybe there's two first team quarterbacks, you know? Would you accept that? Would you accept Josh Allen to be the other? Because honestly, if you think about it, if Patrick Mahomes never existed, you know, if we went back in time and punched baby Patrick Mahomes to where he could never develop to be what he is today, Josh Allen could very well have the career that Patrick Mahomes had, because it was Patrick Mahomes many a time that stood in the way of Josh Allen going on to win even bigger games.
0: Yeah, Mahomes is 4-0 against him in the postseason. Now, last year, the problem with that argument is last year, there was no Lamar, there was no Mahomes, there was no Burrow.
1: Yeah.
0: There was Bo Nix and Drake May, and he had his worst playoff game of his career, and he threw the ball to the opponent almost quite literally, just handed the ball to their opponent multiple times in their game.
1: Yeah,
0: Josh Allen's incredible. Mahomes has certainly been a deterrent, but there's no world, no world where over the last 6 years, Mahomes has not been the best quarterback in football.
1: Bill Barnwell, you monster. You are added to our list, and you are on there forever now, man. I hate to tell it to you, but it once you are on the list, you don't get off the list. So Bill Barnwell, added to the list. I love it.
0: Absolutely. All right, where are you going?
1: All right, so this isn't sports related, which is why I'm glad you went sports related. I've got a non-sports thing to add to the list. I flew to my hometown, Nashville, this past week, and obviously there are countless things at the airport that we could add to the list. But for me, I'm adding one of the first things that you encounter at the airport. When you walk up to the gate agent to check a bag, and you're like fumbling through your bag, looking for your ID, you know, with enough anxiety to kill a man, you know, because you don't want to hold up the line behind you. Then you deadlift your suitcase up onto that scale while simultaneously saying a prayer that it's 49.9 pounds or less, just so you don't have to pay a fee and open it up in front of everyone to take it out, take things out of your bag, you know, because it took you 15 minutes just to zipper that thing shut. And that's when the lady hits you with one of the questions, the worst questions known to man. Do you have any lithium ion batteries in your bag? I'm sorry, what? Look, lady, do I look like I work at Best Buy? Did I accidentally wear my khaki pants and my Geek Squad polo to the airport again? How in the hell am I supposed to know the quantum science of the inside of the batteries in my suitcase? I packed this thing while half asleep at 5:30 this morning. I didn't even know if I packed enough underwear, let alone the batteries inside are lithium ion. Lady, do I look like Al Einstein? Lithium ion sounds like something NASA invented. Do I look like I'm the crew chief for the Artemis 2? I know I look half dead this morning, but lady, I am not Steve Jobs. I can't even plug in a USB drive the right way. You think I know if there's lithium and or ion in that suitcase? It's bad enough these airlines have me freaked out that the plane will crash if I don't put my phone on airplane mode, but now I have to be worried about the internal juices that keep my batteries powered inside the bag? And I'll be honest, I always say no, even though I don't know. And if you saw how long it took me to download Frozen 2 on my daughter's Amazon tablet, you'd realize that. So look, if the plane goes down because of the batteries that are in my bag, look, hand raised. That's my bad, y'all, okay? I'll own that one. Just know that I'm lying to that gate agent's face every single time. Do I have lithium ion batteries in my bag? No. When inside I know, I don't know. I very well could, lady. This entire bag could be lithium ion. Are my socks lithium ion? I don't know. So gate agents asking if your bag has any lithium ion batteries in it, you're added to the list.
0: I'm with you on the question though. Usually my laptop though, I will say, is in my personal item or whatever, right? I carry that as a carry on or whatever, so it's not a problem. But you're right, I don't know for sure. Like technically, is there my iPad if I don't have it packed with me? I'm not sure. Yeah. I don't think I've ever said yes, and maybe I should have.
1: Look, lady, I'll tell you what I have in my bag. I've got headphones. I've got a razor, an electric razor, an electric toothbrush. I've got some AirPods in there. Like I don't know what of those are lithium ion or what aren't. Okay, I didn't pack my periodic table with me. Okay, I don't know what lithium ion is, but I'm just going to tell you that no, like, and I say it so confidently too. I'm like no, I don't know. Of course I don't. What do I look like, an idiot? Of course I didn't pack. Everyone knows that you do not pack lithium ion batteries in your suitcase. That only dum-dums do, and I'm certainly not that, lady.
0: You know, now I'm thinking when we've flown for work with our equipment to do remote broadcasts, we check our bag or whatever. They ask the same question, Austin, and we always say no. I don't know. Maybe I think our equipment might, but I'm not sure.
1: So we just, you're right. When you travel with radio equipment, how you expect me to know? I don't know. Does my podcast mic have lithium ion in it? Does the mic sleeve, look, does the mic sleeve have lithium ion in it? I don't know. Okay. I don't know, lady.
0: That is the list, adding TSA, or I guess just the gate agent to the list. The other new thing all of a sudden, right, is the portable battery packs, right? You have to have them visible when you're in your seat now. You're not allowed to have them in your bag. That's another new wrinkle
1: they've
0: added to airline travel. But up next, let's talk baseball. The trade deadline has come and gone. What does it actually mean for some of the betting odds? We'll do that next.
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1: Noon out east here on Westwood One Sports. Alex Gold, Austin Huff with you. Hanging out on another Saturday. We will get back into the NFL. We continue during our divisional previews. We'll be turning our attention to the AFC East here in about 20 minutes. Take a look at the New England Patriots, who, of course, were in the Super Bowl, won that division a year ago. Are they in line for regression, or is this still their division to lose? We all know the Miami Dolphins appear to be in a bit of a rebuild right now with brand new coaching staff. So we'll talk about some of the over-unders for all those teams as well in just a little bit. You guys can call or text in 310-840-4910, 310-840-4910. You can also watch the show over on YouTube and Twitch. Just search BetMGM tonight. But let's talk a little baseball, Austin. We've made it to the month of August. The trade deadline is in the rearview mirror. Last Saturday, when we were on this show, we were waiting for kind of the big blockbuster trade. It took until Sunday for the Skubal trade to go down, and that was the headliner, right? There were some other moves. Freddie Peralta was traded, some other position players, but the big splash was what we expected, and there weren't any real surprises. I guess if maybe you want to include Adley Rutschman going from the Orioles to the Red Sox in an in-division trade, although most people thought Adley Rutschman was going to get traded this past offseason. After Basalo got that extension, that the young prospect, now not a prospect anymore, but it was at the time. So I think we start with the Dodgers, and they were always the favorite. I know there was a report at one point in time from Jeff Passan that maybe the Braves would have been able to put together a package, but Skubal ends up a Dodger, so you get the reigning back-to-back AL Cy Young Award winner, joins an already loaded roster. They are, of course, the World Series favorites at BetMGM at plus 155. To me, what's the side benefit of this trade for the Dodgers, other than the obvious of who they're getting, it allows you to make sure Shohei Ohtani is 100% good to go, you know, come playoff time and, let's be real, come World Series time.
2: Yeah, not just Ohtani, but Glasnow, Snell, literally all of the injuries that they've got on that roster, just to their pitching staff. You can talk about they're on their third, they're three deep at catcher right now with Dalton Rushing and both Will Smith on the IL as well. This is the thing I don't understand about this trade is the price tag that Tarek Skubal came for, because the Dodgers gave up their number 25 ranked prospect, number five ranked in their system, but number 25 overall, and their number 68 overall. They did not give up a ton. Like, the Dodgers farm system is still massively loaded, and even after the Tarek Skubal trade, meaning plenty of other teams could have put together a package that beat out the Dodgers, but nobody did. And I don't understand that, because if the season ended today, the Dodgers would be in the wild card round of the playoffs. They're the three seed in the National League, just like they were last year. They would have to go through a whole extra round to make it to a third straight World Series. If you're the Braves, who were heavily favored to land Skubal, as Jeff Passan noted and predicted, if you are the Milwaukee Brewers, who you are trying to lock up not just that division against the surging Cubs team right behind you that is nipping at your heels, but also to then finally go out and do something in the playoffs, because that is a Brewers team that always makes it to the playoffs but then does nothing once October finally comes. Why would you not go all in? Why would you not go out and get this Cy Young winner and add him to your roster? I don't understand it, because this was the year. And you know, fans of those teams will always do the PR work for those teams and those general managers and those owners and say, well, we didn't want to give up our prospects. Why? Why? Why do you not want to get, why do we hold on to prospects like they're, you know, like 401ks? Like, why, like, you're not going to get, you know, they're not going to accrue in, what's the, in insurance or whatever, you know, like, they're not going to add value over time, right? Like, it doesn't make any sense to me why these teams don't push their chips to the center of the table and say, yeah, you know what, we're going all in. The only team that does that year in and year out is the freaking Los Angeles Dodgers. And that's why they continue to win. Like, the opportunity is there.

0: you know, trade away basically all of them, go all in to win a Super Bowl. And guess what happens? They go in and they win a Super Bowl. So I don't understand why people think like a bird in the hand is worth two in the bush in sports. It's not. Like, throw that bird in the bush and go get a damn ring for that hand.
1: I think there's no question franchises at times overvalue prospects and fans overvalue prospects, and they're terrified of losing them. I think you're absolutely right there. Now, I will say, I think that there still is a difference, and it speaks to the bigger issue we'll get to about the CBA here in a second. You know, the Dodgers can afford, Austin, to give away some of their top prospects because it's not how they build their organization. I understand we had a caller a couple weeks ago that, yes, they have homegrown players. Yes, they do. But they can overcome that one gap in their lineup and go and spend money to fix it because they did not do a good job developing a certain position over the last 4 years. For the Brewers, sure. For the Rays, for these other markets where their TV deal is 10 times less of a TV deal, you know, they have to nail it, right? Like, they absolutely okay. have to nail it because it has a larger impact. That'd be my only pushback. But the yeah. other part of it is simply, right, there's owners that should be spending more money than they do. You know, there are owners that didn't want to take on the final half a season, 2 months of Scooble's contract. It sounds like it shouldn't be a problem, but it's a lot of money for some owners that they cry poor.
0: Yeah, no, and you're right. And you're looking at it from the 10,000 foot scope. And I don't disagree with anything you just said. What I'm looking at is this instance right here, right now with Tarek Skubal. Tarek Skubal is not a free agent. They didn't go out and sign Tarek Skubal to a $100 sure. million dollar contract. They traded for him. Like, they don't have to pay a dime to Tarek Skubal until...
1: But there's still a lot of money attached for 2 months. I mean, I don't know the math. Sure. 2 months, you know, 30-something million divided by whatever. Like, it's not like sure. you're only adding $1 million.
0: But then it's, you know, you've got teams like the Brewers right now are better than the Dodgers in the standings. The Braves right now are better than yeah. the Dodgers in the standings. So it's not like these are, you know, teams that can't field a competitive team. Like, these are teams that are literally competing with the big bad Dodgers. So in a year like this, where you have a better record than them and where you need that linchpin. Imagine if you're the Milwaukee Brewers and you have Jacob Mizorowski and Tarek Skubal in a rotation in an NLDS where you only have to win 3 games. You essentially have 2 built-in wins right there with those 2 starters in a series. And you have a team, you put a team on the ropes going down 2-0 in a best of 5. Like, that's, you're basically have a cakewalk to the NLCS. So that's why I don't understand why teams like the Brewers just don't go all in. It's frustrating as a baseball fan, and you know, and for people that hate the Dodgers, like, I understand the frustration. I understand the hatred towards the Dodgers, but it's also like, why aren't these teams stepping up? Why is no one else stepping up and doing this? Because I understand what you're saying, free agency, all that. Like, when they go out and sign free agents, that's a totally different argument. But for this instance right here, the opportunity was there and nobody seized it.
1: No, I get your point about, hey, if this is the year you think you can make it happen, go be ultra aggressive. I'm not even saying about free agency. My point is the Brewers trading their prospects is way different than the Dodgers trading their prospects. But I'm, you know, meaning
0: there's not trading not their the prospects. Depth.
1: That's their lifeblood still of their organization. The Dodgers, it's not as detrimental if they whiff on the trade or whatever it may be. But I totally get your point. Yeah. Like, hey, this might be your only year in the next decade, though. If you're Milwaukee,
0: right.
1: Go for it. Screw the next 5. Well, I totally get your point. I think fans agree with you for the most part on that too.
0: This year specifically, because there's probably going to be a lockout next year. We don't know when we're getting baseball again. And then you lose a year of Jacob Mizorowski's career, right? Like, you lose a year of when he could be another dominant starter in your rotation. So, like, you're being robbed of what is to come. So you basically have to play, like, every GM should have been playing this trade deadline like it's the last trade deadline ever. Like, this is it. This is the last baseball season ever, because we don't know what's to come with this CBA going on the table next year. So, and you don't know how many years off of your top players. Like, the Phillies went out and got Luis Arraez, which I loved, and they're now shuffling their lineup around. Bryce Harper's moving to the outfield again. You know, like, I love that they went out and got that, because that is, the Phillies are a team that I think could make a run at a World Series.

0: Series, just with that offense and those starters, like, and they went out and they did it. Next year, you could miss out on a year of Bryce Harper's prime, of Kyle Schwarber's prime, you know, of Bryson Stott's prime. Like, you could miss out on all of that, right? Now it's like, so they went out and they did something about it. I just wish, like, the Brewers, I think, are the team I'm most disappointed at, because you could have locked up a surefire path to the NLCS and you just didn't do it.
1: 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But you got the Dodgers sitting there at plus 150, the Yankees 5.5 to 1 with the second best odds, and the Brewers, third best odds in all of baseball. But yeah, they're on the NL side. They're going to have to deal with the Dodgers before you even get to the World Series. 8 to 1, Braves, you mentioned them, 9.5 to 1, Boston 10 to 1, and the Chicago Cubs are 11 to 1. Those are your odds right now over at BetMGM. Look, the betting markets right now, I mean, based off of what happened at the trade deadline, if you're just looking for value, I still think the Atlanta Braves are very much an interesting team at 9.5 to 1. The challenge I get in with any NL team for this market is just the reality that before you even get there, you got to get to the Dodgers. At least with the Yankees at 5.5 to 1, if the Yankees can get their bats healthy, man, they got so many injuries right now. If they're healthy by October, I think the Yankees can absolutely win the American League, and then you take your shot at the World Series, and you got a 5.5 to 1 ticket, and maybe you hedge when you get to the World Series. It's just tricky to bet on a Brewers or a Cubs or a Braves, knowing that I have to basically have a World Series before I even get to the World Series taking on the Dodgers.
0: Yeah, it sucks what the Yankees are kind of going through with not just their captain, but yeah, Cody Bellinger on the IL, which is one of the reasons why they went on and got Luis Garcia Jr. But I it kind of breathed life into, and it's funny to say you breathe life to a team that's, you know, around first place, but they did breathe life with the call up of George Lombard Jr. this week. Obviously, yeah. Son of, you know, old Braves prospect, which just makes me feel old, George Lombard. But that kid looks good, man. That kid, you know, if I'm a, you know, I'd be excited if I was a pinstriper for the emergence of him. And if you can add that to the lineup, and then you can also get healthy, if you can get Judge and Bellinger back, that would be a scary lineup that going into October.
1: Yeah, and they Luis Garcia Jr., of course, they traded from the Nationals. He's been batting third in their lineup, but it's to your mm-hmm. point, if they get all these other guys back healthy, all of a sudden, if Garcia's batting, I don't know, seventh for you or eighth for you, okay, well, that really lathes out your lineup.
0: Yeah, seriously. And, yeah, it's kind of a, you know, like, you know, we were just talking about the Dodgers. Like, I've had this take for a while and I've been sitting on it. But it does feel to me like, and I know the Yankees aren't doing this, but it feels to me like a team like the Dodgers are, they kind of manipulate the IL. Like, they use the IL to their advantage, and they know how and when to push their starters to get back, because Blake Snell pitching maybe maybe two or three games this year already. And then Glasnow, I don't even know if Glasnow's maybe pitched it's been less than a handful of games already this year. And they've been on the IL for most of the year, but everyone is anticipating their return. And they did this last year. They did this 2 years ago, even both years resulting in World Series wins for them. It's almost like they save these pitchers' arms until September, and then they get them ramped up and have them pitching their best when October baseball comes. I don't know anything. This is just my hypothetical feeling of how it works, but they've done that the last 2 years and it's resulted and it's worked. And now here they are again for a third straight year where they're dealing with significant injuries from their, and in the meantime, in the interim, while, you know, your Glasnows and your Snells are on the IL, and even really take Shohei out of the mix this year with him not starting the rest of the year, you bring up guys, like Emmett Sheehan and a bunch of the pitchers that they've got in their organization, and they're facing live major league hitting, you know, like they're getting experience all while, you know, your big dogs sit on the porch waiting to return. So it's weird. I don't know if the Dodgers are doing it intentionally. It feels that way. I don't know if other teams are eventually going to pick up on that and maybe even try the same. I obviously, the Dodgers, like you said earlier, like they have they're lucky enough because they're so deep, but it does feel like it is like, And I wouldn't put it past the Dodgers because they're a great front office. They've figured out just about everything it takes to not just be a winning product, but be there on the doorstep every single year. So if that's the case, I don't know. It could start a new trend once we get baseball back in 2028 or whenever it comes back after next year.
1: Right. Yeah. I mean, they're extremely well run. We know that. And I don't fault them for anything that they've done. You know, they've been a huge source of the conversation around the CBA and why we need a cap and the floor and all these conversations about owners in baseball, but they're not breaking any rules. They're doing what we all wish our team would do if we were a fan of the Dodgers. You'd be thrilled, right? If you, anybody that's a fan of another team wishes your organization operated the same way. Now, most of them can't because of the TV contract the Dodgers have that 90% of the league does not have, but they're not breaking any rules. So that's why when they go and trade for Skubal, I don't get mad at the Dodgers. It's a baseball problem. It's not a Dodgers problem. So, yeah, would I like somebody else to win the World Series this year? Sure, of course. We all, sports fans, never want to see, you know, repeat or back-to-back-to-back winners. And we see that in the NFL all the time. It's why people hate the Patriots, why people now don't like the Chiefs. Nobody wants to see the same teams winning. But they're not doing anything that anybody else wouldn't want their team to do as well. But we'll see. I'm afraid, like you said, that we're going to see multiple weeks, if not months, of baseball missed in 2027, because this is clearly an issue that has to be at least figured out to a certain extent. And it's going to be unfortunate for fans, and you're going to lose a lot of fans in the process.
0: Just in time for the All-Star game to come to my backyard at Wrigley Field. You know, it's perfect. Oh, the year that we're going to get the All-Star game back to Wrigley for the first time since, what, like 1990 or something, baseball is going to go on a lockout. Perfect. Awesome. Cool. Thank you, guys. Thank you.
1: Well, maybe that'll be opening weekend for baseball. You know, maybe they'll just turn that into opening week of baseball.
0: They open the season with the All-Star game.
1: That might be it, man. They might have to, the way things are trending. Your Cubs are in town here, by the way. I'm going to the Cubs game tonight. They're in my backyard for the weekend. So I actually never seen Pete Crow Armstrong play in person. So I'm looking forward
0: to
1: that.
0: He's great, and he is on it.
1: We'll get back to.
0: He is on a tear right now. There's a chance with what he just did against the Dodgers, with the Cubs sweeping the Dodgers in Wrigley this week. PCA, man, he is turning some heads, and he is somehow, as just a position player, and I say just a position player, somehow looking like he may steal that MVP away from Shohei.
1: I think he's going to win
0: half the season at a Cy Young level, and, you know, put together the same batting statistics as PCA. There's a chance he may rip that MVP away from him.
1: I think he's going to win. Over at BetMGM, he's basically even money. I mean, he's minus 110 to win MVP. Yeah. Yes, if he stays healthy, I actually think, especially going back to what we just said, you know, voters as well, voter fatigue happens with these MVP awards. I think he'll have that on his side as well. We'll get back to baseball a little bit later on in the show. Up next, though, we go back to the NFL. We continue our divisional previews. We head out east to the AFC East and take a look at some of the win totals and odds for the Patriots to repeat as divisional champs.
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3: Packers star Micah Parsons says an October return date against the Cowboys is realistic. Imagine that. His first game back against the team that traded him away.
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1: 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Each and every week leading up to the start of the NFL season, we take a look at a different division in the NFL. And this week, our divisional previews find us out east in the AFC East, where we know the New England Patriots found themselves with 14 wins, winners of the East, knocking off the Bills atop that division. Patriots would go on to lose in the Super Bowl, as we know, to the Seattle Seahawks. You had the offseason of this Diana Rossini mess that's been going on around Mike Vrabel. You also have some changing of the guard in the wide receiver room. No Stephon Diggs, but they also feel like moving forward that they've got some young receivers that could potentially develop there. Drake May, can he follow up his season? How do you view this AFC East, where the Bills are -130 at BetMGM, the Patriots +130, Jets 20-1, Dolphins 35-1. I think we all know this is a two-horse race to win the division. The Bills have a brand new head coach in Joe Brady. Josh Allen and the Buffalo Bills have a DJ Moore in the wide receiver room now if they make that trade with the Chicago Bears.
2: You could literally poke holes into every team in this division, right? Like there's a question, massive question mark hanging overhead of every single team in this division. And I love, we here at BetMGM Game Day have been taking each week, we've been breaking down a different division in the sport. And I love the weeks when we get to break down divisions where, you know, most of the time we're breaking down four teams, right? Which of these four teams is going to win this division? In divisions like the AFC East, we can already just eliminate two of them, right? We can, you know, last week we did the AFC North, and we could eliminate the Browns right away. We knew it's a three dog race in that division. Here, it's a two dog race with the Bills and the Patriots. And the Bills have a question mark with their, you know, entirely new coaching staff with Joe Brady. And the Patriots have a, you know, not just the question mark of obviously the offseason drama that I don't think will influence much of when it comes to actual football this fall, but it could. And, but more so the fact that every single Super Bowl loser over the last decade, it feels like, has had a massive Super Bowl hangover and has not made the playoffs. So that to me is like what's most intriguing about the Patriots. And they have a lot of holes on their roster. So can they keep, Drake May upright? Time will tell. You know, I guess there's a lot to be left there. But I do think, I honestly don't know. I go back and forth when it comes to the Bills and the Patriots at the top of this division. I can poke holes in both. I could see both of them winning it. But I don't know. Where do you come out? Where do you, like, if you had to pick one today to, you know, put some money on at BetMGM, where are you taking Bills? You taking Patriots?
1: So honestly, I don't really like the -150 odds for the Bills, but right. I do think they're going to win this division. The Patriots won 14 games. I don't think they'll be anywhere near that. I don't think they need to be anywhere near that, though, to win the division. It kind of reminds me of the Broncos conversation we had. They also won 14 games. I don't think the Broncos are now not a playoff team, but I think they are falling back to a 10 or 11 win team. I think the Patriots were a 14 win team with that easy, easy schedule. I think they're kind of an 11 win football team. I guess with all that being said, even though Joe Brady's a first-time NFL head coach, I'll go with Josh Allen and the Bills here. I just think as great as Drake May looked last year, I do think the win total at least was in large part a product of the schedule. Not that they didn't deserve to make the Super Bowl. No. I'm talking getting to 14 wins. They were not a 14-win team in my opinion. And so I think there's regression there. I would side with the Buffalo Bills. I think DJ Moore is a big boost to that wide receiver room. I think that ultimately is going to be a big upgrade for them. We all know the issue with Keon Coleman, even though he's still on the roster, the problems that they had there. But to me, Buffalo is going to bounce back enough to where they win this division. But I think 11 wins might get it done.
2: And that's not a knock. Like, I feel like Patriots fans take a lot of offense when people say that, like, they benefited from an easy schedule. Like, you clearly don't know ball if you think the Patriots didn't have an easier schedule last year, right? Like, they definitely had an easier schedule, but to their credit, they won the games they were supposed to win, right? Like, there's a lot of teams that have easy schedules that don't win 14 games. So that's not saying the Patriots are a bad team. It's just saying they benefited from, and they can't control that, right? They can't control that. Now, however, this year, you're going to get that much harder schedule. It's going to be a tougher test. You're going to have a target on your back, even though you didn't win the Super Bowl, you won the AFC. So you will have a target on your back to be beaten. And obviously we all know the drama surrounding the head coach, where his mind could be at, you know, depending on if anything, you know, I don't know if, with the way things were being leaked this offseason, you know, I wonder if there's anything else that's going to be leaked from that. So you've got that like dark cloud kind of hanging over your head on top of everything else that just goes on in the football field. So there's, I don't know. It's, and then I just don't trust, the Bills going away from Sean McDermott and just switching to first time head coach Joe Brady. Like, I don't trust that because so many things can change, right? You know, and maybe that's just me getting PTSD, PTTSD, post-Tennessee Titans stress disorder, when they went away from Mike Vrabel, he coached his way out of that job. He was 6-18 in his final 24 games in Tennessee. That wasn't good enough for where the Titans were at the time. Then all of a sudden they go to Brian Callahan and it was even worse from there, right? Like, so it's like anytime you go to a first-time head coach from an experienced head coach, it's not a surefire thing that your team's going to be better. And so that worries me. I just worry about the Bills not finding that same success under Joe Brady that they had under Sean McDermott. You know, it's like the old saying, you never know what you got till it's gone. I'm hoping the Bills aren't uttering that as they go into a new right. season with their new stadium. You know, everything's new, you know, but I don't know. That's my only like hesitation without saying, yeah, they're the surefire pick to win the division.
1: Sean McDermott didn't do enough, but to me, I would have, if I was going to fire Sean McDermott, I would have fired Brandon Bean, their general manager as well. I just would have cleaned house.
2: Right.
1: Except they keep the GM around. Sean McDermott made mistakes in the playoffs, no question about that. But I think there was some poor roster decisions that were made along the way. Let's look at the win totals over at BetMGM. So the Bills over under 10.5 wins, the Patriots over under 10.5 wins, the Jets over under is 5.5 wins, and the Dolphins over under is 3.5. Let's stick with the top two teams and work our way down. I like the Bills over 10.5 wins. I don't think that now they're just going to suddenly become a 9-10 win football team. I think they get to 11. The question is, can they get back to being one of the top AFC teams, as in winning 12 plus? I don't know if they can do that. I have that same question about a lot of the teams in the AFC, quite honestly. Like, you asked me about Baltimore. They feel like an 11-win team to me. You asked me about Denver. I don't think they're a 14 or 13-win team. They feel like a 10 or 11-win team. You asked me about Buffalo. They feel like an 11-win team. So I like the over, but not as confidently as as I would have said in the past. But with Josh Allen, who Bill Barnwell thinks has been the best quarterback in the last 6 years anyway, I think I'll go with the over on the 10.5 wins.
2: Yeah, yeah. And you know, we always spend like the preseason predicting who we think is going to win the Super Bowl. For us here on BetMGM Game Day on Westwood One Sports, I want us to pick who we think is going to win the Pooper Bowl, right? Who's going to get that number one draft pick going into next year? Because I very well think that the team could be in this division in the AFC East. I think the Miami Dolphins might be the worst team in football going into 2026. I think there's a good shot that they run the table of just losing. And I think they just literally end up with that number one overall pick. So that way you got Malik Willis mentoring a young, I don't know, Dante Moore or Trinidad Chambliss, whoever may be that number one overall pick, Arch Manning maybe even. I just think the Dolphins, like, never mind the Super Bowl winner. The Pooper Bowl winner is going to be the Miami Dolphins, and you can book it.
1: Look, they are minus 4,000 to miss the playoffs. It's unbettable. Minus 4,000. The Jets are minus 1,200. I mean, you honestly, you can't even – you can't even make that bet. I do think they're very much in play for the top seed, the top pick, I should say. And there are betting odds on that as we get further into the season that you can find. In fact, they might be able to find them now. I know BetMGM at some point will have odds to have the number one overall draft pick. And the Dolphins are going to be right there with the Cardinals. The reason why the Cardinals, I know we talked about them earlier, you know, Jacoby Brissett is better than some of these other quarterbacks, but the Cardinals division, like, I feel like they'll go 0-6 in that division. Whereas the Dolphins split with the Jets? You know what I mean? The Patriots seemingly, for whatever reason, struggle playing down in South Beach. So can the Dolphins find a way to win one or two divisional games? Whereas the Cardinals, I don't know if they win a single. You know, the Raiders, are they going to be better?

0: right away? Are the Raiders in play still to have one of the three or four worst records in football if they start with Kirk Cousins for the first month and then they hand it off to Mendoza? So I think I'm with you that if I had a pick, the Dolphins would be in play. I think I would go with the Cardinals still as most likely to have the number one overall pick, only because of the division. I actually think the Cardinals are better than the Dolphins, but it's the division that is just killer.
1: Yeah. Yes, I agree with that. I think the Dolphins are a lot better. I think the Dolphins, the Cardinals, if they were in any other division, I think they could compete for some other divisions in the league. Because I think higher of them than I think most people do. But yeah, that division is just, that's a gauntlet, man. That's the, you know, the golden days of the SEC right there, or the current days of the Big Ten, right? Like, you have to go through an absolute gauntlet to go through week in and week out there.
0: Do you think Aaron Glenn with the Jets, because we know Miami's got a first-year head coach, it's year two with Aaron Glenn. Some people thought he would get fired. Do you think Aaron Glenn is the head coach after this season for the Jets?
1: Well, let's see. It is an even year, so I don't think he is. I think it's we're right on schedule. You know, it's like how the Olympics come every 4 years. Every 2 years, we get a new Jets head coach. So I don't think Aaron Glenn survives, because honestly, like, what's the only instance in which he doesn't, like, they make the playoffs, like, and what are the odds?
0: They win 9 or 10 games, and I just don't think that's happening. And if I'm a Jets fan, Geno Smith's back. I hope they lose a bunch of games. If I'm a Jets fan, you finally have a draft class, we think, quarterback wise, where even if you don't have the top pick, you should be able to find your franchise quarterback. You don't want to mess around with Geno and win 8 games accidentally.
1: Right.
0: And I know, again, you're right. Of course, Aaron Glenn is not trying to worry about the draft next year. He knows he's got to win games or he won't be part of the plan anyway. But I'm just saying, from a Jets fan perspective, I would hope my team wins 4 games this year, if not fewer. I really would.
1: Right. It does look like a very good quarterback draft class. But then again, so did last year at this point last
0: True.
1: Year. Right?
0: True.
1: You know, but then you had guys, you know, Drew Aller, most notably, you know, fell off the face of the earth. He was projected to be the number one overall pick at this point last year. So much can happen. But I do agree with the notion that, like, I mean, this quarterback class is so deep that even if one or two do drop off and don't play to their expectation, there's still 3 or 4 quarterbacks that will probably go in the first round next year. And, you know, hopefully, you know, if you're a Jets fan, you're thinking, okay, maybe we can grab one of them.
0: All right, coming up next here, let's get to the sounds of the week. We head to the college ranks, where somebody got very confused about who the national champion was in college football a year ago, and it should just not happen if you're an athletic director. We'll do that next.
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3: 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Atlanta's Bijan Robinson, Jonathan Taylor of the Colts, and Detroit's Jahmyr Gibbs landed big money extensions to keep running the rock for their teams. 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Westwood One Sports.
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0: 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Alex Gold, Austin Huff with you on this Saturday. Coming up in about 15 minutes or so, we're going to actually head over to the nation's capital and check in on the Washington Commanders. We all know they had one of the bigger signings of the last few weeks. They go out and sign veteran wide receiver Stephon Diggs to add to that wide receiver room to go with Terry McLaurin to help out Jaden Daniels a little bit. So we'll find out how that came to be, what they expect from him, and how that relationship could work with the Commanders organization in just a little bit. But let's get to some of the sounds of the week, Austin. And we start with college football and collegiate athletics as a whole. Purdue Athletic Director Tommy McClelland just got hired on here recently, and he had this to say about his in-state rival, Indiana.
1: Every recruit, every current student athlete will hear this message repeatedly. We are here to win championships. If you don't want to win championships, go to Indiana.
0: Austin, who won the national championship just about 5 months ago?
3: I don't know, man. 5 months ago, so long ago. You expect me to remember that? I think it was the losingest program in college football history, Indiana Hoosiers, the team that just mentioned by Purdue's new athletic director.
0: That's right. And not just won a national championship. It was one of the biggest stories in sports of the last 20 years, at least, I would say. It's one of the greatest turnarounds in sports history. Now, it clearly was one of the dumber things you could say, given the fact that it was so inaccurate. Now, I'll give him credit, I guess. He went on Pat McAfee the next day and poked fun at himself, which is all you can do at that moment, I guess. But that's embarrassing, man. You're trying to talk trash to your rival. By all means. But you can't throw out the, we win championships. They don't. They just won a national championship. When's the last time Purdue won anything?
3: Look, there have been a lot of dumb things said at introductory press conferences, but I think this might be the worst. Neil Armstrong, famous Purdue alum, was the first man to walk on the moon. This might be the first man to actually literally say the dumbest possible thing at a press conference. Like, if you don't want to win championships, go to Indiana. Yeah, and if you don't want to party, go to Arizona State. If you don't want to play a sober round of golf, tee off with John Daly. You know, hey, if you don't want explosions in your movie, have Michael Bay direct it. Like, does the AD and his name stand for absolutely dumb? Because what he just said was, and if I'm head coach Barry Odom for Purdue, those remarks should double as job security for him. Like, that should, that one sentence should be a 4-year contract extension at least. Because when they tee off in November, or when they kick off in November, it is going to be a bloodbath. It is in Indiana. They are going to be chock-full. We've seen what Kurt Cignetti does. Kurt Cignetti is going to have Hulk-like powers and just going to absolutely destroy Purdue. So if I'm Barry Odom, I'm like, hey, you know what, dude? Like, I don't know what you're expecting out of us this year, but it's certainly not going to be championships unless you're willing to invest the money that Indiana has into their football program over the last few years to get them to where they're at. But that's a large cry to say, if you don't want to win championships, go to Indiana 5 months after they literally just won the biggest championship.
0: Yeah, it's one of the dumber comments you've seen or heard at an introductory press conference. Good luck to Purdue, as you said, against Kurt Cignetti in Indiana this year.
3: That's one small play. That's one small step for Purdue, one giant step. It's one small step in poo, one giant leap for probably Indiana, honestly.
0: Elsewhere for sounds of the week, back to baseball. We are just done talking about Scooble and his move to the Dodgers. He was speaking at his introductory press conference, discussing a little bit about the backlash that maybe fans have towards the Dodgers.
4: Every team could trade for me. You know, every team could make that acquisition. Yeah, I don't really sympathize with people that blame the Dodgers for anything they've done. You know, they've developed a really good organization. They draft well. They acquire talent really well. They retain talent. It's a winning organization. Now the complaints seem to be because they've won the last two World Series. You know, I don't think it was like that 3 years ago. So I don't really sympathize with people that are complaining because the Dodgers, you know, do all the right things.
0: He's 1,000% right. We kind of just said this a few segments ago. The Dodgers are not doing anything wrong. We all wish our team was the Dodgers, and they're doing everything they can to take advantage of the current system that we have. They've got a great manager. They obviously, yes, have the financial means to do more than a lot of teams in baseball, but they're accomplishing and completing, I should say, the task in the World Series as well. There is still an element that has to be done on the field on top of it. So, yeah, I'm with Scooball on this.
3: The Dodgers can pay the price tag on just about any player, but the price tag for that we saw that they bought Scooball for, any team could have matched that. Just about any team in baseball, probably, except for maybe the Padres, because their farm system is completely their farm system is like a grocery store shelves before a snowstorm. Like it is barren wasteland. But any other team probably could have afforded to get Tarek Skubal. The Dodgers were the only ones that said, you know what, we're going all in, especially ahead of the CBA expiring on December 1st of this year, meaning we're probably not going to play baseball next year, meaning the Dodgers saying, hey, we're going to go all in for one more before baseball ends for the foreseeable future.
0: Over in the NFL, Sam Cosmi, offensive lineman for the Washington Commanders, was speaking on going and adding Stephon Diggs to their team and what he brings, courtesy of John Duran TV. All right, we'll try to get that clip there from Sam Cosmi. He was asked about Stephon Diggs and what he makes of him being added. We're going to have a Commanders guest coming up here, Austin, in about 10 minutes or so anyway. Look, he's going to add another level for Jaden Daniels of trust. Just a guy that, like, you know, is going to be in the right spot. I understand there's some baggage that comes with Stephon Diggs, but Terry McLaurin also needs this too. McLaurin did not have a great year a year ago. He needs a legitimate wide receiver opposite him. And Luke McCaffrey is a nice piece, but he's not a legit number two for you. Treylon Burks, they brought in as a flyer. Your former guy there with the Tennessee Titans. He can't stay healthy.
3: Yeah, no, and that's, it's funny. It's like, you know, speaking of not staying healthy, Jaden Daniels is like, I feel like still, like even with everything that they've got going on there in Washington, I think obviously the linchpin is Jaden Daniels and the best ability is availability. If he can stay on the field, I think this is a playoff team. I think this is a team that can make a run to another NFC title game. But without him, I don't even know. And well, I'm going to ask Ben's Standing coming up next or coming up very soon about this. But I don't think without Jaden Daniels, I don't know if this team is even a playoff team.
0: Oh, yeah. I mean, I think the roster has massive flaws. So Jaden Daniels, one, has to be better, has to stay healthy. The only reason why if they make the playoffs this year is going to be because they have a quarterback capable of playing at an extremely high level. I think this has a chance to go poorly again, even in a division there in the NFC East that feels like it's wide open. I don't know if I really like the defense there, although they got more athletic. Terry McLaurin has to return to form. He did not last year. They're going to be a team that I think has way more variance than some of the other teams with quarterbacks of his caliber. Like, you could tell me right now that the Commanders, Austin, are a 7-win team. You could maybe tell me you think they're a 10 or 11-win team. I don't think there's much more room of upward mobility, though, for the Commanders than 10 wins.
3: Well, it's like the old saying goes, if you don't want to win the NFC East, go to the Philadelphia Eagles.
0: Yeah, but they won it 2 years in a row, man. They won it 2 years in a row.
3: Yeah, I'm going all Purdue AD here on that one.
0: Gotcha. Yeah.
3: Should I be the next Purdue AD? Should I? I think if a radio, radio is inevitably not going to work out for me. Let's be honest. But when it doesn't, when radio inevitably, you know, when they realize that they've given me 5 hours on the radio every Saturday, they're going to say, you know, it's time for you to find new work. Maybe AD at Purdue is it.
0: All right. Up next, let's keep talking about the Commanders. We're going to be joined by a guest out from DC right here on Westwood One Sports.
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1: 1 o'clock hour here on Westwood One Sports. Alex Gold, Austin Huff with you, hanging out on another Saturday. Training camp practices going on around the league. Preseason action really gets going next week. We were just talking with one of our producers during the break, Grant, talking about around the league. There's been some chippiness, man, happening in the last 24 hours or so. You know, people are getting that point of camp. They're sick of each other. They're sick of hitting each other. Want to go up against some opponents. We know yesterday was the Raiders and Kirk Cousins and Max Crosby getting a little bit of a fight. Although I just saw that Clint Kubiak told reporters that he's holding both out of practice today for violating team rules for fighting. That's a bit odd to me. To me, like, I don't know. I wouldn't be holding him out of practice. To me, it just happens at this point of camp. I saw it at Chiefs camp. Kenneth Walker just tackled one of his teammates. So there's just all kinds of chippiness happening. I kind of love it, man. I kind of love seeing that at camp. I don't know about you. You've been in some of these hot summer camps before.
2: Yeah. I've been on the sidelines. I mean, it is exciting because you're like, oh, that's there. Because they're all on the same team at the end of the day. And you're right.
1: Sure.
2: It is. It's one of those things where it's like you're just so ready to hit someone. You've been bottled up for an entire offseason and you're in the hot sun. You just want to hit someone. And the only one there to hit are the people on your own team.
1: Yeah, let's go out to D.C., though. Keep talking camp and including a team that just made a big signing this week. How big of an impact will he have? Let's find out. We go to the nation's capital. Welcome in Ben Standig. He is, of course, with the Team 980 in D.C., creator of the Last Man Standing Substack. Ben, great to have you on the show. Let's start with the obvious of this week, which is Stephon Diggs is now a member of the Washington Commanders. Was this a move over the last month or so that you guys were kind of keeping an eye on, that this team really needed an additional veteran wide receiver in the room?
3: Well, thanks for having me. Yeah, I mean, it's certainly something we've been talking about for weeks and months now. Primarily, we were focused on a different receiver, Brandon Ayuk. That whole thing, you know, to me was seemed doomed from the jump, and then it's only gotten progressively worse. And then somewhere in the last few weeks, when Ayuk made a comment seemingly that kind of went after Jaden Daniels, his buddy, I think that's around the time where at least publicly we're all kind of like, okay, well, what else is going on here? Okay, Stephon Diggs, one of his legal matters got cleared up, it appears. So what about this guy who has been one of the most productive receivers in the league? So, you know, I think they cobbled together some other options at receiver. I don't think they had, like, they definitely didn't have, like, one guy that you could say would be opposite Terry McLaurin, but they did have a handful of guys who I think you could have done, like, wide receiver two by committee with. But they decided ultimately, obviously, that, hey, we need to go out and get more of a sure thing, and obviously Stephon Diggs is that.
2: Now, the guy who's going to be throwing the ball their way, Jaden Daniels, is a guy, obviously, everyone, after year one, everyone's thinking, oh, this is the next superstar quarterback. This is, you know, he's an exciting player. He's so much fun to watch. But then last season happens, and now coming into this year, you know, if you look at quarterback rankings, you know, people have got him ranked in the teens somewhere, around 13 or so. Do you think that Jaden Daniels can get back to where he was in that rookie year, or is he going to, is there fear, I should ask, for him to have somewhat of the trajectory that like a CJ Stroud has had, where he hasn't been able to replicate that rookie year success?
3: Yeah, I mean, look, obviously it's a question that a lot of people are discussing. I think this is true for any fan base, well, certainly for fan bases, but for reporters as well. We are locked in on the team that we cover, right? So good, for better or for worse, you look at your people and you think, well, they can do this, they can do that, they rank here, they should rank here. So Jaden Daniels, to me, when I see some of these rankings where he's like outside the top 10 and in some cases, you know, a few spots out, to me that just seems nuts. Like, I get it if you're just simply looking at the injury and you're saying, well, he's had a bunch of injuries and that's going to be the reason why we're going to downgrade him. But in terms of the player, I mean, his rookie season, he arguably had the greatest rookie season for any quarterback in history. He then took the team to the NFC Championship game. And I know, like, Drake May had a really good year last year, but like, he was not good in the playoffs. And yet we're just going to say he's that much better than Jaden Daniels. I don't know. I just don't buy it. Not to mention Washington had an inordinate amount of injuries last year and blah, blah, blah. So to me, I think Jaden Daniels is going to be, if we're saying that he is can he get back up? I mean, I think the answer is yes. To what end? We'll see. It's a new offensive system. David Blau, the first-year coordinator. Obviously, they just added Diggs. But, you know, how does it all play out? What if injuries happen? You know, you never know. But I'm not worrying about Jayden Daniels. The player, I don't know what to say about the health. Obviously, he's not the biggest guy. He's not built like Cam Newton. So hopefully he can avoid the injuries. But in terms of the player, I'm not worried about

0: couple years here. Now, he's not a guy that's going to be able to carry your team. You're going to have to, you know, have pieces to help him. And, you know, getting Diggs to, along with Terry McLaurin, they signed Chigakonkwo this offseason, and then they got a couple interesting running backs. And when healthy, their offensive line has a couple of guys in Laremy Tunsil and Sam Cosmi that can be, you know, near the top of their position groups. So I think they have a lot of pieces there. And then defensively, they've added significant talent from last year. The defense last year was a disaster, but they've now added from, you know, Adafi Owe, they draft Sonny Styles, Nick Cross, like they added guys at all three levels. So if the defense is able to, in fact, you know, be good, I'm not saying they have to be top 10, but at least be good and be and get some turnovers, then, you know, between that and getting the ball in the hands of the playmakers, that's how you get it done. But obviously the ceiling drops dramatically if Jaden Daniels is not in the lineup.
1: Ben Standig joining us here on Westwood One Sports. He's with Team 980 in D.C., also the creator of the Last Man Standing Substack. Dan Quinn, I mean, I think it's fairly obvious this is a massive year for him, but what is the biggest change that fans and this organization maybe need to see from him as a coach? You already acknowledged the new offensive coordinator, but it feels like this is a make or break year for him.
0: Yeah, I mean, there's two new coordinators on both sides of the ball, both first year coordinators. Look, I think Dan Quinn it's been a very, you know, tale of two seasons, you know, NFC Championship game with 12 wins 1 year, 5 wins the next. And obviously the coach, you know, gets a lot of the credit and he gets a lot of the blame. You know, I think, look, do they have to make the playoffs for him to keep his job? Like, maybe I'm blinded by just being here. I don't think he's in as much danger as people say, but obviously you can't be as non-competitive as they were a year ago. Now, again, I don't think they're going to be that way this year because they've made enough improvements on the defense and somewhere a couple places on the offense. So, you know, the differences we know in this league between 7 wins and 10 wins is like, you know, the bounce of a ball, does the ball hit the upright, you know, does the referee call pass interference or not? As long as they are competitive, I think Dan Quinn should be fine. And again, I think they did add a lot of new pieces on defense that should help on that side of the ball. And they really have made an emphasis in training camp of trying to ramp up that level of competition. So, yeah, it's a big year, but it's a big year for, you know, any NFL coach. As long as he doesn't, you know, as long as they don't bottom out again, I suspect he'll be okay. But yeah, obviously in this NFL, in this day in sports, you know, coaches do not have a long leash, that is for sure.
2: Well, and a coach, you could argue, is only as good as the coordinators he has working underneath him. And as you mentioned earlier, David Blaw is brand new in the building. You've been out there at practices early on. Is there anything you see early on that is different, either good or bad, than what Cliff Kingsbury was able to bring?
0: Yeah, for sure. I mean, look, the 2024 season with Kingsbury was just magical. Like, everything just worked, even without having a ton of playmakers around Jaden Daniels. One of the historical knocks against Kingsbury is that he's kind of his no-huddle system is kind of rigid in terms of, like, formations, and it's easier to figure out by year two, and maybe that was the case last year. David Blau is going to incorporate things like a huddle. He's going to incorporate things like having Jaden Daniels under center. These are things that obviously it seems kind of silly, but it is very different than what they did before. They're also, like, Terry McLaurin as the X receiver really lived on the left side of the formation, which is what happens in Kingsbury's offenses. Here, looking at training camp, he's moving all over the place, as are a lot of the guys. So it's going to look different. They're going to be, you know, they're not going to give the same look all the time the way that the last group did. To me, though, it's all going to come down to what happens. You know, it's 3rd and 8 with 7 minutes left in the fourth quarter, and you need a first down to get in field goal range. What's the call? You know what I mean? Like I don't know how you can judge what a guy is going to do when it comes to making calls until you do it. So that's going to be a part we just won't know about for a while. But the rest of it, everybody seems to believe he's got the goods as a former NFL quarterback, the smarts to know how to get this done. And, you know, they're putting obviously a lot of faith into him doing just that.
1: Division that the Commanders are in, the NFC East, we know that the Eagles have won it here the last couple of years. Prior to that, we know the track record of the consistent turnover. How do you view the East

0: looking at their competition and how likely it might be for really each one of these teams, I think I can make a case to be a division winner.
1: Yeah, I think you'd be better off asking me to explain quantum physics than figure out who's going to win the division. Each team, I think, has a strong case of why they could have a good year, and then there's a case where, you know, the bottom falls out. So, you know, again, I'm here covering Washington. Do I see the upgrades for them? Sure. But the Giants have also made upgrades, right, including from the head coach on down. Dallas always has talent. It just doesn't always seem to work out for them. And then the Eagles, you know, they got to replace A.J. Brown. And, you know, because they've been so good now for a few years, they're starting to have some attrition on the roster and how do you replace everybody. So you could tell me almost any order. Like, it's hard to imagine the Eagles being in last or, say, the Giants in first. But beyond that, it just feels like it's going to be a pretty wide open division. Now, again, we'll make it to the end of the year and the Eagles have 12 wins and everybody else is, you know, kind of going nowhere. But, you know, I think it, again, injuries aside, I think if Washington's defense is at least sort of middle of the pack and Jaden Daniels is healthy enough to play, you know, the vast majority of the season, yeah, I think Washington could maybe get up to two or maybe even win the division. But, you know, it's talk about a crapshoot in terms of how, you know, figuring out the order of this division.
2: Ben Standig from the Ben Standig Stubstack on with us right now. And Ben, let's say I give you a hypothetical $100 bill to hypothetically bet at BetMGM on a player on Washington to have a breakout year, that when the week 18 rolls around and we look back on the season, we say, yeah, that person was the best player for this team. Who do you think it is and why?
1: Well, I guess best and breakout may be a couple different things, right? Because best would arguably be Jaden Daniels or Laramie Tunsil. Like, that would be
2: sure. Sure.
1: But in terms of a breakout, like, I do wonder, is this a year where Odafe Oweh, I mean, look, he got paid a ton of money to come over here to be an edge rusher, but he still doesn't have, like, gaudy pass rushing stats. And I've seen, like, ESPN put out their recent survey of league sources about, you know, the best players in each position. He didn't make the top 15 or so of edge rushers. He looks the part physically, athletically. He's been constantly getting pressure in the backfield. So, you know, it wouldn't stun me if we, by the end of the year, look at him as a guy who is, you know, I'm not saying Myles Garrett, but a guy who is more highly regarded than he is right now, at least sort of in the public sphere. And then the other guy on the offensive side, maybe Chig Okonkwo, the tight end from the Titans. Obviously, Tennessee, you know, didn't have the best offense the last few years. They had, quarterback play, you know, not ideal. Part of the appeal for him to come to Washington is Washington saying, hey, we want to get you the ball down the field. He's a guy that's great with the yards after the catch. He's, physically imposing kind of a tight end. And, I think there's a belief that they can make him, certainly before Stephon Diggs got there, that, like, he could be the number two receiver. I think that his numbers, I think, should go up. We'll see how it works out with McLaurin and Diggs, you know, enough balls for everybody. But I think Chig Okonkwo has a chance to be more of a breakout player relative to what, you know, his perception is right now.
0: Ben Standig with us here on Westwood One Sports. Be sure to check out his Substack, Last Man Standig, member of the team over, a member of Team 980 there in Washington, D.C. Appreciate it and enjoy, I guess, a couple of these preseason games. I'm sure we'll check in during the season.
1: Sounds great. Thanks for having me.
0: That's good, Ben. Stuff there from Ben, giving us some insight on the Commanders, who had the big signing this week of Stephon Diggs, but also a division that does appear to be very, very wide open. I really think you can make a case for each and every team in the NFC East to win it. I understand there's some more likely paths, but I think I can go through and give you a case for every team why they're going to win that division. And I'm excited to kind of see what Jaden Daniels does look like here in year number three. Health is the biggest thing, but what happens with the new offensive coordinator, as you heard from our guest there, you know, Cliff Kingsbury, that offense was awesome in year one, but there are still some elements, you know, when you're never huddling, when you're maybe becoming predictable, was that not putting the Commanders in the best spot long-term? Was it a nice one-year flash in the pan kind of thing for Cliff? By the way, I'm trying to remember, where did Cliff end up? Remember, he was a hot OC candidate. People thought he was, where did he end up?
2: Yeah, he's now an assistant head coach with the Los Angeles Rams.
0: That's right. That's right. Okay. Yeah, I think he'll be a head coach in a year or so, but that's right. I forgot he ended up out there.
2: Yeah, he'll be back in the cycle before we know it. You know, it's like, you know, you become a head coach, you lose the head coaching job, you go be a coordinator, bounce around a couple of spots, then you end up becoming a head coach again. It's cyclical.
0: Thinking of the Rams, let's head out to LA next. Let's talk about a player that is now working out for them and could join them during the season. We'll also update you on some injuries happening around the National Football League at practices today as we get to that here on Westwood One Sports.
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0: 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You can watch the show over on YouTube and Twitch. Just search BetMGM tonight. The chat is open there. Our producers always keep an eye on that chat. We appreciate the interaction. You can also call or text into the show. 310-840-4910. 310-840-4910. Let's get caught up on some training camp news, some injuries today, focusing in on the wide receivers. So Zay Flowers with the Baltimore Ravens, it looks like now it's just going to be a mild injury. At first, we weren't sure, but there was reports out of Ravens camp that Zay Flowers had collided with a teammate of his and was limping off the field with trainers. Now, Jesse Minter, their new head coach, had spoken already to the media, said Zay Flowers has a quad contusion day-to-day. Remember, he just got that big contract extension this week, but we're talking about a quad bruise, right? So maybe it keeps him out of practice a day or two. That's the good news. That's about it. Doesn't seem like it's anything more serious than that. Luther Burden with the Chicago Bears also dealing with an injury and expected to take a massive leap this year. They moved on from
2: DJ
0: Moore. Him and Roma Dunes there are going to be leading the show there in the wide receiver room.
2: Yeah, I'm excited for that Bears offense. And yeah, Luther and Rome, I think, are going to be. And Colston Loveland, too. Colston Loveland paired.
0: He might be tight end three this year in fantasy football, man.
2: My goodness, dude. He honestly is. He's going to just based off of the number of targets he got at the end of last year, paired into going what he's. You know, like what's expected this upcoming year. Yeah. Grab Colston Loveland on your fantasy teams if you can, because he's going to be a good one. But yeah, it's, man, it's that time of year where it's hold your breath season, really. Until the week one kicks off, it is hold your breath season because you are just, and like waiting patiently. It's almost like, like, if your wife is pregnant, like you're waiting anxiously of like, okay, when is she going to go into labor? Like you're hoping it's not until, you know, a certain date, right? You're hoping none of your players get injured before at very least week one, right? Like you want them to at least get to the start of the season, because if they get hurt now, it is such a buzzkill. It is demoralizing. It might be one of the worst feelings as a football fan, seeing like one of your top players go down with an injury, not like during the season, not in a game, in camp. So there's been a lot of injuries so far. Obviously, you know, last week we announced that the Ricky Pearsall was out for the year last week on this show. It just feels like every year there's those big ones and it just sucks. It sucks for the fans. And even as a fan of like, even if it's like on my rival's team, right? I still don't want that because it's like, you don't want you know, you want your team to play against the best competition possible, right? I don't know. Last part was false.
0: You don't want the season derailed, though, you know, before it even starts. That's not fun by any means. I would say also, I don't know where you're at on preseason and playing veterans. So the big story around, you know, Patrick Mahomes this week was Andy Reid's comments yesterday that, you know, he is leaning towards not playing him in the preseason. You might be saying, well, yeah, but in the past, Andy has always played Patrick Mahomes. And so I loved hearing it because I wouldn't play Mahomes for a single snap in the preseason coming off the ACL, LCL injury. I understand people worry about rust and they got to open up on Monday night against the Denver Broncos. But to me, there's just no reason whatsoever to play Patrick Mahomes in a preseason game.
2: I fully agree with that decision. However, I also agree with Andy Reid always playing his starters because I think that is one of the reasons why the Chiefs are always so good out the gate starting off a season. Because I've been fans of Mike Vrabel-led teams, Brian Callahan-led teams, where they sit starters for most of the preseason, and week one is just sloppy as hell. And I think it is, you know, it's almost like we've started to zag a little bit too far away from, you know, the norm. Like the norm used to be the preseason games where it's like, okay, nobody plays preseason game number one. Preseason game number two, you get, a little bit more out of your starters. Preseason three, and like by, you know, back when there were four preseason games, preseason game four was the dress rehearsal. That was the thing that was like, okay, this is the last, you know, the last dress rehearsal before the big play opens up. And then week one, your guys are ready to go. But we've been so scared of injuries over the last decade plus, probably, where teams are just straying away from their players playing at all in the preseason. And I think it leads to really sloppy football in September. And you don't have teams hitting their stride until really October.
0: Yeah, no, I think there's some truth to that. Some organizations that are slow out of the gate. I just think when you have a franchise quarterback coming off the injury that he's coming off, you know, to me, you don't mess around with that whatsoever, you know? And so I'll be interested to see, Mahomes will want to be out there, but to me, this is where Andy Reid, you kind of have to step in. There's only been two times where he's kind of pivoted. You know, one, he used to do QB sneaks, and now, even though I disagree with it, he won't run a QB sneak with Patrick Mahomes because of the knee injury from before, which to me is a mistake not to do a QB sneak. And then he used to never not play his starting quarterback in preseason. And now because of Mahomes, he's not going to probably play.
2: Did he run QB sneaks with Patrick Mahomes before the knee injury? Because I thought that
0: I'm talking about the against the Broncos many years ago. Remember when he dislocated his kneecap? It was and ever since then, they have not run a QB sneak since, and it's the most absurd decision. Yet they'll do RPOs and they'll do some option runs occasionally, but they will not ever have them do a QB sneak. It's the dumbest thing.
2: Meanwhile, you got teams like the Philadelphia Eagles running the tush push on 1st and 10, right? Like, you know, like that's got to be so frustrating as a Chiefs fan, where it's like, we only need an inch. Let's not throw a slant route to Travis Kelce. Like, let's give me just a push up front. You'll get the first down, I promise you.
0: Yeah. So I've always said bring in the backup quarterback. If you won't run a QB sneak with him, bring in Justin Fields. Go ahead and do a QB sneak with the backup. Anyway, let's go back to LA. You know, we were talking before the break about where Cliff Kingsbury ended up. Aaron Donald, who stepped away in 2023, after 2023, when he was 32 years old. He's now 35. He officially logged a workout this week with the Rams. They had to report this because he was using their facility. He wasn't working out with the team per se, but when you use their facility, use some of their equipment, it becomes an official workout. That has continued to spark the rumors that he's going to come out of retirement. Three-time defensive player of the year. We all know how dominant he was. First ballot Hall of Famer if he doesn't reset his retirement clock, which he's about to do. And I still think by Thanksgiving, he's playing games. I think his first game will be in November for the LA Rams. In fact, my real conspiracy theory is his first game is going to be December. Let me check the date there. Thursday Night Football, December 3rd, because the NFL scripts everything, right? December 3rd, Thursday Night, Chiefs-Rams in LA, Aaron Donald's debut.
2: Ooh, I wouldn't hate it. And if you give us another Chiefs Rams like primetime game, like they had that game that was gonna be in Mexico City, but then it ended up being at the Coliseum in LA. What was that? 55-54 was the final, or 55-56 or something. That was one of the most fun games I remember ever watching. It was just so back and forth. I'd be here for that. I am here for the speculation. I am here for whether or not they actually get this done and sign him, which it's looking like they're going to. I am here for it all, because to me, just as a fan of life, I love watching Aaron Donald workout videos. I could watch these all day, every day. That, to me, those Aaron Donald workout videos are the best videos to come out of Hollywood in the history of cinema. It is just pure entertainment. I saw yesterday where he was doing this workout where one guy was putting a medicine ball on his legs, and he would do a sit-up, grab that medicine ball, put it over his head, and then touch the ground, and then toss it back up to that guy. And while he's doing that, the guy is taking another medicine ball, putting it on his legs, and it's just this circular rotation. It was like a factory, you know? It's like when you watch those like really satisfying videos of like factories putting labels on jars and things like that. That's what it felt like. And I was just like, this is one of the greatest things to get. And then you go back to like when he was actually playing, and the workouts that we used to get were, you know, he did that one workout where he was working with knives, and yes, they ended up being fake knives, but honestly, I don't care. They could have been real, and he still would have been like, if I'm in a slasher movie, I'm running to Aaron Donald's house for protection, just based off of the workout tape that I've seen from this man. And look, and I'm kind of hoping they don't sign him until that December game against the Chiefs, like you said, like late in the season, just so we can continue to get these. It goes Aaron Donald and Derrick Henry. I don't need to watch them play. All I need to do is watch their workout tapes, because they're more entertaining than Tybo. To me, they're more daunting on your body than P90X. Like, I'm sorry. I will screw Peloton. Just give me Aaron Donald, Derrick Henry workout videos, and I'll be chiseled within the next week.
0: Who was the guy? Oh, was it Billy Bain or whatever his name was?
2: Billy Blanks. Yeah, Tybo. Yeah, Tybo. Yeah, yeah. Yeah. On the old VHS tapes that your mom had but would never watch, right?
0: Yeah, exactly. Look, Aaron Donald's a freak. I agree with you. The Aaron Donald ASMR videos for Austin, apparently, is what it actually is. Yeah, oh. Workout videos. yes. Man, but look. I do think he's going to join them. You know, as far as what it does for the team, I already think the Rams are clearly a Super Bowl contender. They're the favorite over at BetMGM for a reason. So does my view on the Rams change if they sign Donald? I mean, not overall. I mean, they're, to me, already that. I guess it just would make them that much more daunting and more of a sure thing to get toward a Super Bowl. But, you know, this is not sign Donald to get him over the hump. To me, they're already over the hump, right? This is just kind of we're adding a reinforcement because we can. Maybe it ends up being significant because, God forbid, Myles Garrett or somebody gets hurt. Okay, well, then it becomes more of a, hey, he needs to save our season type of thing. But if it's Myles Garrett with Aaron Donald already going with what they have, then it's just, the rich get richer kind of thing, right?
2: The Rams adding Aaron Donald is just like their counterpart right up the street, just northeast of them. The Los Angeles Dodgers adding Tarek Skubal to a team that we already all think they're going to win it all. This just adds to it, makes them deeper, makes them better. And you know, it's like, it's funny. Tarek Skubal joins a rotation that has, you know, Yoshi Yamamoto. It has Tyler Glasnow, Blake Snell, Shohei Ohtani, and Aaron Donald adds to a defensive line that's got Myles Garrett on it. Like, it's the rich getting richer, which, to live in Los Angeles County, only makes sense, right? Like, so I get it, but it is very funny how comparable the two teams that call LA home are.
0: Yeah, we'll see what happens with the Rams. This will not be the last time we talk about Aaron Donald flirting with coming back to the National Football League. Up next, one of the best decisions we've seen in collegiate sports in a long time, and why This might set up a new trend, at least for one level of college football. We'll tell you what that is next.
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1: Packers star Micah Parsons says an October return date against the Cowboys is realistic. Imagine that. His first game back against the team that traded him away.
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0: 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College football week zero is just a few weeks away. Looking forward to college football starting off with North Carolina and TCU on Saturday morning in Ireland. I believe that's the first start. I think it's, 11 o'clock Central, maybe noon Eastern time. And Akron football at some point to open up the year, they are going to play Robert Morris. You might be saying, why are we talking about Akron football and Robert Morris on Saturday, August 8th here on Westwood One Sports? Well, Akron football is doing something that I think is absolutely genius, specifically if you are a non-Power 4 program. You can get away with doing this. It's led to a huge boost in season ticket sales. You may have seen this story by now. Akron football is providing one season ticket holder the opportunity to script the opening drive of the Zips home opener against Robert Morris on Saturday, September the 12th. And because of this, they have sold out their suites. Their season ticket sales are up. I think it's only $75 to buy a season ticket to Akron football. The winner will be randomly selected coming up on Wednesday, August the 19th. And you get to have a press conference. You get to have a play sheet. You work with the head coach on scripting out the opening drive. Then you get to sit in a suite. This is an unbelievable, amazing idea from Akron football.
2: Saturday, September 12th is when Akron takes on Robert Morris. If I am not here on BetMGM's, on BetMGM Game Day on Westwood One Sports, just know why. Okay, just know that I want
0: to buy
2: this
0: season tickets. Let's do it.
2: Look, I'm on the website right now. I can get. Oh, this is expensive. I may have to run this by my wife. Let's see here. Item total 166. Oh, I have to do an investment. Oh, I do have to make an investment into student athletes, which is more expensive than the actual season tickets. So I'm on the website right now. I've got it in my cart. I've literally got it added to my cart. Football season ticket, item total, $166. Honestly, you got to love college prices, right? Like, part of me wishes I was still in college just so I could get the student discount on most things around the world. This is very affordable season tickets. However, it also does come with a mandatory investment into student athletes, and that's $350. So I'm looking at a price tag of $515.
0: Are you serious?
2: Yeah, $515 is my checkout total. And that would be,
0: okay.
2: That's the price that I essentially have to pay. Now, I did click best available. I'm sure you could probably find some cheaper regular season tickets. But I don't know. I'm like, look, $515 for the chance to maybe script the first series of Akron Zips against Robert Morris. Maybe I'm thinking about doing it. And, you know, friend of the show, Bobby Bones, actually did this. He bought season tickets because he wants to get his name in the hat. He
0: has no Pat McAfee whatsoever. Others have. Yep.
2: Yeah. So like what, why not? Right. And if I'm Robert Morris, I'm getting some of my top donors to jump in on this, grab some season tickets and see if we can't script some plays against him. Now, obviously there is some fine print that, we could all assume.
0: Yes. The coach ultimately decides
2: point
0: the plays.
2: Font. Right. Exactly. So that's a big, you know, asterisk there with this whole thing. But you got to love the idea. You got to love the marketing brains at Akron for doing something like this because it's getting everyone talking about it. I'll be honest, we've been doing this show since January 1st. This is the first time we've ever said the words Akron and or Zips on this show. So it's working there. Well done, Akron. And I mean, I'm just thinking like, also, if I'm Robert Morris, like how upset I am that I'm like, what the heck, guys? Like, do you think we're just going to be that? Sure, maybe we're a cakewalk, but we're that big of a cakewalk to where you're going to let some unknown stranger just onto the sidelines to script the first series of plays? And I mean, I don't know. And now, granted, I will say this. If I do win this, I'm dusting off my old NFL Blitz playbook, and I'm just running to bomb three straight times. You know, if one of them works, you know, we're set up for in field goal range. If it doesn't, we're probably punting. We're going three and out.
0: Yeah, and props to the coaching staff approving this too, because you know this doesn't happen without approval from the coaches to allow them to do this. And yeah, I understand the head coach will decide ultimately, but reportedly you get to hang out for a day or so and work on the script with the head coach. I'll tell you this. Can you convince the coach at least one play has to be a trick play, right? And if you're Robert Morris,
2: right.
0: Your radar has to be up knowing all this is going on the first play or the first drive. I mean, I don't know about you, Austin. I'm on the second play of the game or first play. I'm running a flea flicker immediately. Now, it's probably not going to work because Robert Morris is expecting it, but I'm doing something like that. And you better not have a pick six or something on the first play of the game because then you're just going to, oh man, it's going to be a bad thing for you.
2: Yeah. And, you know, that wouldn't be a first in football history when someone that was not on the coaching staff asked to run a trick play and it resulted. Well, the most famous incident, obviously, December 26, 1971, Washington at the time, Redskins. Okay. I'm not putting a dollar in the jar. That's what they were named at the time. Head coach George Allen, he ran a failed reverse play given to him by avid football fan President Richard Nixon, resulting in a notorious 13-yard loss during an NFC playoff game. So think about that. Richard Nixon's like, hey, you know, coach, I watch a lot of ball. Let me, you know, I am not a crook, but I'd like to steal the play sheet for at least one play. And let me get this failed reverse play in on the scripted drive. And they did it. And it resulted in a 13-yard loss, which bears the question, is Richard Nixon's offensive coordinating worse than Watergate? We have to ask the question. People are asking, okay? I'm not, but people are out.
0: Yeah, look, I think this is also only something you can get away with at a power four. Like, you're right, it's great for Akron, but I don't think even the lowest, like, if you're a power five school, you can't do this, though. Because there is still some level of, like, it would be embarrassing for an SEC school, in my opinion, to have people coming in and calling plays for them at the, like, a low-level SEC school. So, to me, this is perfect if you're Akron, if you're any power four school, you want to sell some more tickets, you should do something like this every year to start the season if you're playing, a lower-level school.
2: Right. This would be perfect for like the Kansases of the world or the
0: I said power four is not included. Don't get me started on your alma mater randomly trying to add a 1960 national championship this year, wasting the United States Senate's time having an actual resolution put forward to name Mizzou the 1960 national champs in football to go along with five other schools that are claiming it. Congratulations.
2: I'm sorry, I can't hear you with this giant national championship ring on my finger, bro. Sorry, I can't. I'll say, though, for anyone that listens to this show, if you get us every single week, let me just say this. If there's ever a week to tune in to BetMGM Game Day on Westwood One Sports, it'll be September 12th, okay? Actually, the day that Akron is playing Robert Morris. Tune in September 12th. You know why? Because the night before is Alex Gold's Kansas Jayhawks hosting my Missouri Tigers in Lawrence, Kansas. It is going to be a game. And honestly, like, last year's game was really good. Like, last year's game was, it came down to the fourth quarter, and it wasn't until the very end when Mizzou pulled away. Like, it was a back and forth
0: game. Was up two touchdowns. They blew it.
2: Right. And the, and so like, this year, having the game in Kansas, in a half-constructed stadium, is it going to be able to, like, full capacity?
0: Yeah. No, not full capacity, unfortunately.
2: Okay. All right, well, half capacity.
0: Are you flying in? We flying you in for the game?
2: Man.
0: Tickets are outrageously expensive.
2: Oh, man, should I?
0: I'll be honest with you. We'll have to work out a bet, but I'm going to need the points because Kansas is an underdog, and they should be. Their quarterback situation is up in the air. I don't think Kansas is winning that game, as much as I hate to say that. KU's a 6.5-point underdog at BetMGM right now against your Missouri Tigers. So we'll have to work something out. We'll have to figure out the terms of a bet. But you know what? If it wasn't a busy time of the year for you, I'd say just fly in. Let's go to the game on Friday, and we'll do the show from here.
2: It does help that it is September 11th. It's the Friday night Fox game of the week, Saturday night, because Saturday night I do have to be back to do some stage announcements at a Dan and Shay concert. But, if I can get there and back in time, I mean, look, you know, who's to say? Maybe I do show up for it.
0: Yeah, that'll be fun when we get to college football season. But props again to Akron for deciding to get innovative with this idea. I think it's genius, and it's clearly led to some good money for their athletic department, and I'm assuming some of it going to, as you said, student athletes, so maybe the NIL program there at Akron.
2: Yeah, no, you're right. And real quick, going back to Mizzou's national championship winning season in 1960, not to brag, I will give you some love, and I'll give you some props, which is something I rarely do, right? That Mizzou's only loss in that 1960 Orange Bowl winning season that they just claimed as national championships, their only loss was the last game of the year to the Kansas Jayhawks. So there you go.
0: Yes, it is. Now, you mentioned giving credit. I shouldn't even allow you to have this knowledge, but I must be honest to our listeners.
2: What?
0: That game later got flipped. Kansas won. They ruled a KU player ineligible. That's why Mizzou's making claim to it, because KU had a player play back in the day. You couldn't transfer.
2: Typical
0: they had a
2: Kansas.
0: Player that played for. They had a player that played for a different school, transferred to KU. Back then, there was no such thing as transfers. There was no such thing.
2: Was Bill Self the coach of that team, too?
0: Okay. By the way, Kansas has more hypothetical national championships still than Mizzou. How about that? You guys don't even have
2: all right, more than we do. All right, get out. Look, we got the heart out.
0: Up next, Hall of Fame game. Let's discuss Carson Beck's performance.
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1: 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Chat is open. Our producers keep an eye on that chat there. You can also hit us up on social at Austin Huff, at Alex Gold, or at Alex KC Gold, depending on whether you're looking at Instagram or Twitter and X. Coming up in 20 minutes, we're going to head to Baltimore, check in on Zay Flowers. Not only a little injury update, although it sounds, again, like it was a minor injury, a quad contusion for Flowers, but he got the contract extension, brand new head coach in Jesse Minter. How's that camp compared to maybe a Harbaugh camp? So we'll be joined by Jonas Schaefer from the Baltimore Banner here in 20 minutes. But we did have, Austin, our first glimpse at some football on Thursday. Yes, it was the Hall of Fame game. And yes, the defenses were pretty vanilla, but Carson Beck, first action in the NFL, he looked very much in control. I know the Cardinals ended up losing that game. Who cares, right? But they lost 33-30 to the Panthers, and it was an impressive drive from Haynes King at the end. But Carson Beck looked like a guy that has played a lot of football, and he has. But I was impressed that for a Hall of Fame game, both quarterbacks, both offenses actually had moved the ball. I mean, maybe that's a credit to both Canales and LaFleur, the two head coaches, but it was a very entertaining Hall of Fame game, which is not something I ever say. Normally by the fourth quarter or third quarter, I'm checked out.
2: Yeah. So my mind keeps like ping ponging back and forth as to how I should think about this, right? Because it is the Hall of Fame game, and it is the very first preseason game for any team in the NFL. And so it's like, you don't want to, you know, overemphasize, but at the same time, like for a quarterback to go out and complete 15 of 19 passes and not have any cobwebs on him after a long off season, which I guess for Carson Beck wasn't that long considering he played in the national title game. But like to just come out and put together a performance that well, it's like, okay, you do have to give him some credit. But then again, my mind ping pongs back to, okay, but he's playing twos and threes. But then my mind ping pongs back to, this is Carson Beck, who played at two very predominant programs in college football, with both Miami and Georgia. And, you know, he played for five, six seasons in college football. So he's in a way kind of already been a pro for a long time. And for you to transfer and to become a starter at two different schools, that to me feels the same as, you know, bouncing around from one NFL franchise to the next. So you're accustomed to growing your game at a new venue, and this is just merely the third stop on that Carson Beck tour. So I'm not, you know, like I'm like, okay, yeah, I believe Carson Beck will be a very serviceable backup, at very least in this rookie season of his. If not, you know, eventually, maybe for that Cardinals team, become a starter, just given Jacoby Brissett and what he can or can't do for at that position.
1: Yeah, and I don't know why they signed Gardner Minshew in the offseason as well. So it's Brissett, Minshew, and Beck. And I don't know if that was just a leverage play when they were negotiating with Jacoby Brissett. But I'll be honest, like, I don't know what the financials are. I would cut Gardner Minshew after camp, unless he wants to be my number three. Carson Beck, there's no reason for him not to be the number two quarterback this year and at some point get an opportunity. You and I were kind of debating earlier, when do we see Carson Beck? Because I think it would be a failure. Not that I think, I'll be honest, that Carson Beck is truly the long-term answer. However, it would be a failure this year for Jacoby Brissett to start every game. You have to at least see Carson Beck for a couple games to know at the end of this year if you can completely just move on essentially from him as well in terms of thinking that he's a starter, because next year it's a loaded draft class, we believe. So I think Carson Beck needs to start at least three games this year. If the over-under was set at 3.5 games played, though, for Beck, do you think he gets to four? Would you take the over or under 3.5 games for Beck this year?
2: I think I'd take the under, you know, barring a significant injury to Jacoby Brissett. Like, I think Jacoby Brissett is a really good, like, he's a really good quarterback in the league, like, for what he is, right? Like he's not, you know, he's not a top tier quarterback, but like he's been a backup that has won some big games and some big spots for some franchises in his career. And now that he is the guy in Arizona, and that's a sneaky loaded offense in Arizona. And you pair that with what's Nathaniel Hackett is the offensive coordinator there. And you got a LaFleur as your head coach, right? Like, I mean, don't sleep on that Cardinals offense. The problem is, and we talked about it earlier, they're in the hardest division in football. If they were in literally any other division, I think this Cardinals team could make a run for the division. But when you're going up against the Super Bowl champion, the Super Bowl favorite, and oh yeah, you know, the 49ers, which, you know, they're dropping like flies. So they made, you know, there's a chance the Cardinals could finish third in this division. But, you know, like that's it's extremely tough. But if, you know, you put them in, like if you put the Arizona Cardinals in like the AFC South or something, I think they'd, you know, they'd make a run for potentially be favorites to win the division, right? Like that's how good I think they are, but they're in such an uphill battle. But to go back to your question,

0: If that's not your long-term answer, you win seven games, you're outside the top five probably for the NFL draft. And so then you're going to get the fifth or sixth quarterback maybe drafted, and people think there could be six quarterbacks drafted in the first round. I know we're way too far out for draft talk, but just for the sake of the conversation, that's where people are at right now thinking with some of these quarterbacks coming out of college. So there's a big difference. You know, I mean, deep down, I wouldn't even have had Jacoby Brissett back. I would have probably just rolled with Minshew and Carson Beck or whatever, you know. So
1: and with the headache that holdout was too, right? You know, like you're just like, come on, Jacoby Brissett, like you're holding out, like what? Come on, dude. Like, and I would be fine as a Cardinals fan if Gardner Minshew was rolled out as the starter week one, because I think the world of Gardner Minshew. I think he's a very good quarterback that often gets overlooked, mainly because of his size. But every time he's gone out and played, like, he's done well. And I you know, and it may just be one of those things where it's just age now at this point. But Gardner Minshew, I think you're right. Like, though, at the end of camp, he may be the one that's cut of the three, because you're obviously not going to cut your draft pick in Carson Beck, especially if he's, you know, if he continues to play like this in the rest of the preseason. And then you're not cutting Jacoby Brissett, who you just gave a new deal to. Gardner Minshew is probably going to be the odd man out, which means any other team is going to be able to lock him up.
0: On the flip side, you had the Panthers. Now, Bryce Young did not play. Understandably so, and a lot of their starters did not play. Haynes King was impressive, looked a lot like what he did at Georgia Tech in terms of his speed and mobility. He also ends up with a big game-winning drive. Dave Canales and the Panthers, where are you at on them? They won that division, a weak division. Bryce Young looked better at the end of the year, but they're still not sold on him either, because they exercised the fifth-year option. They have not given him a long-term deal, and it's a make-or-break season for him. If he looks good and wins a division again, he's going to get a massive extension and be one of the highest-paid quarterbacks in football. If they end up as a team that doesn't make the postseason and Bryce Young makes mistakes and isn't able to get them to continue to move forward, then we're going to have an interesting conversation about the Panthers looking to draft a quarterback again, and Bryce Young will be a potential free agent, or they'll just play out the string altogether on the fifth year option, I guess it'd be in that case.
1: The worst move the Panthers made this offseason was the Bucs not getting an extension to Baker Mayfield. Because look, yes, the reigning NFC South champion Carolina Panthers are probably not going to be defending their title this year when you've got a chip on his shoulder Baker Mayfield suiting up for the Bucs in Tampa. I mean, that's a Bucs team that, you know, has won that division the 3 years prior to last year, and darn near won it last year. And now you get an angry Baker Mayfield. Like, Baker plays his best when he feels like he's being doubted. It's been the story of his entire career. So I'm hard-pressed to go side with any team in that division aside from the Bucs. The Panthers, though, I mean, look, are they better? Yes. You know, has Bryce Young kind of taken a step up? Yeah, definitely. But I just don't think they'll have it in them for that long haul. Plus, I think the Saints are going to be better, right? Like, you know, and everything Kellen Moore's doing down there, they've got their quarterback locked in place for the upcoming season. Like, I think the rest of the, and it's not a shot at the Panthers, I just think the rest of the division is just too good for the Panthers to make any sort of run at winning that title in back-to-back years.
0: We talked about the Bucs and, you know, and Baker last week. I told you I'm kind of out on Tampa this year. Todd Bowles, the Baker contract stuff. Bucky's coming off a shoulder injury. Vita Vea wants to be traded. The Falcons, and we can look at the odds over at BetMGM. The Falcons, to me, have immense amount of talent on their roster. They got an experienced coach in Kevin Stefanski. Yeah. The question there, of course, is the quarterback, where Tua's dealing with a back injury. Penix isn't going to be ready to start the season either. But I would kind of lean towards the Falcons, but I'm with you. I'd be shocked at the Panthers repeat. I would be pretty surprised if Carolina is back-to-back division champs.
1: Yeah, I didn't even mention the Falcons. I mean, you're right. Like, the Falcons are, they're a team that's right up there at the top where they could easily walk away with this division. But yeah, you know, and like, but you know, like, if I want to go super overreactionary from the Hall of Fame game, I mean, look, this Panthers team.

0: might be the best team in football right now. Without question.
1: Yeah, the Falcons, by the way, 4-1 over at BetMGM to win the South. The Panthers plus 325, Saints plus 240. How about that? Bucks are plus 180. I'm not surprised. The Falcons, to me, is the best value bet in the division. I get the quarterback question, but 4-1 odds in a division that I think is as wide open as that is, I'm surprised, honestly. I think the worst bet in that is the Bucks at plus 180. I would make a bet on each of the other three teams before I would bet on the Bucks at plus 180.
0: No, the Falcons are loaded, but the biggest question mark is where on that team right now, as we stand here on August 8th, 2026, where's the biggest question mark on the Falcons roster? It's the quarterback position,
2: of course,
0: right?
2: Quarterback. Yeah.
0: Right. And that's the most important. That's the most important. The Saints don't have a question mark at that position. The Bucks don't have a question mark at that position. Even the Panthers don't. I think this is a division that's kind of up for grabs. You could make a case for any of the teams, and the only case against the Falcons is really the most important case, which is the quarterback position.
1: What about the rest of the preseason slate? Is there a game or two this week? I know it's preseason football, but you're at least intrigued. Thursday, we get Lions, Bengals, Packers, Steelers, Colts, Patriots, Chargers, Texans, Cardinals, Raiders, Titans, 49ers. I mean, the obvious one is the Cardinals-Raiders game, right? Fernando Mendoza. Mm-hmm. I think everybody wants to see what does he look like. He's going to get his first action. I want to see Mendoza. I want to see what the Clint Kubiak offense looks like a little bit. A healthy Brock Bowers, assuming Bowers plays. I guess we won't know till later in the week. But that's one that has my attention. Raiders, just because of the young rookie quarterback. And then I know you're going to be keeping an eye on your Titans, and there'll be another game that I'll be keeping an eye on as well with Cam Ward, depending on how much he plays, but a brand new coaching staff.
0: Yeah, this is, oh man, there's nothing I love talking about more than some preseason schedules, you know, like, oh baby, what do we got on the docket? I just added it to the list last week of, you know, people overreacting to mm-hmm. preseason football. Yes, and I went on the large rant about, you know, how just I think this is getting excited for preseason football is like getting excited for the realtor ads that you see, you know, like the slideshow of ads, advertisements that air before the previews, before the movie. Well, I guess if you get actual preseason games, those would be training camp is the realtor slides. The preseason games are the previews, right? They're the previews to the movie, which I do enjoy a good preview. I like to get to my movie early into my seat so I can enjoy and see the movies that are coming up very soon. And that's all preseason is just getting a taste of that. It is nice. Like you do get to see your first looks at, Fernando Mendoza in the silver and black. I am very interested to see the Titans, you know, Carnell Tate and Co. and Cam Ward under Brian Daboll's offense. I've been, you know, they just had a inner squad scrimmage the other night, and, you know, Carnell Tate's making one-handed grabs. And it is, look, it's not getting my juices flowing, but it's getting them to bubble up, right? You know, like, and I know other fans of NFL teams are probably feeling the same. I think the biggest game that I am looking forward to, or at least a team that I'm looking forward to play actual preseason games, is the Cleveland Browns. We were kind of talking about it off the air earlier today. Like, is Deshaun Watson, is he getting the starter treatment and going to sit out a preseason game? Or is this a true quarterback battle that we've got in Cleveland? Is Deshaun Watson going to suit up for every preseason game? And I think he should. Honestly, you don't know what you're going to get with Deshaun Watson. You don't know if he's going to be better than Shedeur Sanders, because last time we saw Deshaun Watson, he wasn't better than what Shedeur Sanders gave you last year. So I'm really interested to see what the Browns, what their plan of attack is with not just who they play in the preseason, but like the number of reps and everything. Like, and I don't think they should cut Deshaun Watson any slack whatsoever. I think he should truly have to fight for that starting position, just as if he was a rookie coming into camp.
1: Yeah, I think it's a real competition. I still think Deshaun has the leg up on Shedeur Sanders, but no, I think they truly are keeping this as a competition. My guess is we're a week or two away from finding out who the who the quote-unquote starter is for the Browns. And I don't think either one of us believe whoever gets named the starter is starting all year. You know, like if it's Shador, yeah. I don't think he's starting all year. And if it's Deshaun Watson, I don't think he's making it through the entire season either. So yeah, that's one to watch. And we'll have to wait till Tuesday or Wednesday to find out what the plan is for a lot of these teams, because there's some players that we just know are simply not going to play. I would like to think any, you know, the rookies will, for obvious reasons, but it'll be interesting to see, you know, does Todd Monken go with the plan of, all right, this preseason game, it's Deshaun Watson. Next preseason game, it's Shador, or is it always Deshaun starting? That kind of stuff will be interesting to follow. But I'm excited for it. Although, you know, I told you here in my neck of the woods, I know, you know, Mahomes is not playing, so I guess I can watch Justin Fields. I don't know why I should care about that, but I guess I'll keep an eye out. There's some other rookies that I'm intrigued by, you know, but other than that, it's sometimes can be a brutal watch. Next Saturday, actually, during our show, well, the game's at 3. I guess we'll be hopping off the air, right? The Chiefs preseason game's right as our show's ending next week, so maybe I take that back. But we will have some preseason football on during our show next week.
0: Yeah, yeah, including the Browns playing the Bears next year. I will say this, if there's ever a time to watch Justin Fields play, it is early in the season, as we saw both in Pittsburgh and in New York.
1: Yeah.
0: The guy comes out starting every year so hot, and he looks so good. He looks like, you know, like if we see him in preseason with the Chiefs, we may be like, hey, is there a quarterback battle on our hands in Kansas City? Just with how good Justin Fields always comes out playing. And then, you know, obviously it's usually like week 2 or week 3 when he comes back down to earth. But
1: all right, coming up next here on BetMGM Game Day, let's go to Baltimore. Let's talk about Jesse Minter and how his camp is going. Zay Flowers gets the extension this week. We'll be joined by Jonas Schaefer from the Baltimore Banner next here on Westwood One Sports.
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1: 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Alex Gold, Austin Huff back with you here on Westwood One Sports. Let's continue talking some NFL training camp. Of course, continuing across the league, preseason week coming up starting on Thursday, a whole batch of games. We also know, unfortunately, a lot of injuries happening in the last 24, 48 hours. It looks like there was maybe a scare at Baltimore camp. Let's go out there actually right now and welcome in Jonas Schaefer from Baltimore Banner. He's kind enough to give us some time today. Jonas, I'll start right there with Zay Flowers before we even get to the contract extension. It seems like it's minor, but can you update us on what caused Zay Flowers maybe to limp off the field today?
24: Yeah, he was going, I think it was a 7-on-7 drill, making a catch, I believe, against I think it was either Marlon Humphrey or Nate Wiggins, but it looked like he kind of had knocked knees or went knee against quad against Jalen Hawkins, their starting safety, and, you know, kind of crumpled to the ground. And obviously you kind of hold your breath, especially because of the tortured history of Ravens wide receivers over the course of their franchise history. So it didn't look that bad because there wasn't, you know, great agitation among the Ravens players, coaches, staffers. But you worried a little bit when he was kind of getting treatment on the ground. And according to Jesse Minser, who we talked to after practice, the belief is it's just a quad contusion. They're considering him day to day, so they're hopeful that he won't miss a whole lot of practice time. And not like they, you know, were planning on throwing him out there for a preseason game, but obviously, you know, every single one of these reps in this new offense under Declan Doyle does matter.
0: The Ravens are one of those teams that, at least for me personally, I want to believe in them so hard, but I'm just scared. I'm scared because whenever you get a new staff change and an overhaul, it worries me because it can go obviously it can get, things can be better or things can be much worse. From what you've noticed, I know it's still early, but from what you've noticed from Jesse Minter and what he's brought to the table in Baltimore, what's one good and one bad thing comparatively to what the way John Harbaugh ran his organization?
24: Good. I guess I would say there is just maybe some more calmness here in camp. I think, you know, Jesse obviously coached under John Harbaugh, but I think there is a little less of a kind of serrated knife edge to his personality. Like he doesn't have that level of intensity, at least in the kind of 2 or 3 weeks that we've seen from him all told. It is a little bit more chill. The practices haven't been as long, which I guess could be a bad thing if you're looking at it. You know, he's been more accommodating of player requests. I think they moved practice up from, you know, mid-afternoon under the kind of beating Baltimore sun, terrible humidity, to a more reasonable, I guess you would say, start time, you know, 10 o'clock, 11 o'clock here in the morning. So it is not as taxing on some of these guys in terms of just like the water weight loss. So I think that's good. And then in terms of bad, I don't know. I mean, I think obviously you start over, you lose Todd Monken, who didn't have, you know, a unanimous approval rating here in Baltimore, but he was the architect of one of the NFL's better offenses when Lamar was healthy, and you replace him with Declan Doyle, who could be the next wunderkind to get a head coaching job, or he could be a guy who, you know, maybe realizes pretty soon, week 1, week 2, that he's kind of out over his skis. He's you know, out of his depth, trying to lead an offense with as many mouths to feed, as many kind of needs to cater to as this one. So I think obviously, you know, the staff that he put together seems like one of the better ones for any first-year coaching staff in the NFL. But until these guys actually get out there, we see who is regressing, who is progressing. It's kind of hard to say with any kind of certainty whether, you know, the job is done.
1: Is there a thought that there's another level for Zay Flowers? He gets the extension, of course, this week, $140 million to move him up the wide receiver charts a bit. Is the thought in Baltimore that they can get more out of him, or that what we have seen is kind of what he's going to be at this point?
24: Well, he's still only 25, so I think you would hope that there is another, you know, evolution to his game that is still coming. I think probably the thing that holds him back in the general perception of either the film watchers or the fantasy football experts is just the lack of production in the red zone and just getting into the end zone in general. I think his career high for a season is 5 scores. He's not really that much of a primary target when they get inside the 20, when they get inside the 10. I don't know how drastically that's going to change on Declan Doyle, just because he is a 5'9". 186-pound wide receiver, and you know Lamar likes throwing to his bigger tight ends, his bigger wide receivers. But I do think, you know, if you go back and look at the tape of what he did at BC, there were more, you know, shot plays that he caught, and maybe that's just him running by, you know, kind of some inferior competition in ACC. But a lot of his production has been underneath. A lot of his production has been in the intermediate range. And he's a good yards after the catch guy, but we haven't really seen him, you know, take the top off, run by a safety on a post route, and just kind of, you know, nail a guy for a 70-yard catch and run score. So that still might be in the offing. You know, the Ravens want explosives. Zay is probably, after Lamar and maybe Derrick Henry, the most explosive guy on this team. So it's going to be fun to see just how many ways the Ravens invent to get the ball in his hands.
0: Jonas Schaefer, who covers the Baltimore Ravens for the Baltimore Banner, is on with us right now. And Jonas, let's talk about Derrick Henry. Earlier this week with Kay Adams, you know, he told her that he doesn't want to go to another place. He would like to end his career in Baltimore. And I'm going to be upfront with you. I'm going to peel back the curtain here, Jonas. I am a Nashville native, okay, and I was cursed with becoming a Titans fan for my entire life. And, you know, I'm just kind of sick and tired of this, you know. Every time the Titans have a great player in the league, he ends up somehow in Baltimore. I mean, first it was, you know, Steve McNair, and then Derek Mason, Samari Roll, now Derrick Henry. They all end their careers in Baltimore. Why? Can you guys just stop? Can you stop taking anything good that Tennessee has and making it your own for the last half of their career? Like, I'm getting kind of sick of it. What is in the water up there in Baltimore? Is it the crab cakes? Like, what? I want to know what it is. Obviously, the success, and it's a well-run organization, blah, blah, blah. But what is it that these guys just keep being like, yeah, no, Baltimore's awesome?
24: It's just a very well-run organization with a lot of stability to it, I think.
0: I knew you were going to say that.
24: It's so boring. I want to push back a little bit on the scales of justice karmically, because you'll always have 2019. You'll always have the Titans going into Baltimore.
0: Underdog. Yeah.
24: Winning against a team that a lot of teams were picking to not just go to Super Bowl, but win the Super Bowl. I mean, that 2019 Ravens team might be the best of Ravens team that I've covered since I've been on the beat. So never forget that you'll always have that in your quiver. But I think Derrick Henry is just kind of one-on-one. Go ahead.
0: Oh, I was just gonna say, look, 2019 was just payback for 2001 when Ray Lewis stripped Eddie George and ran it back for a touchdown. That was the 13-3 division winning Tennessee Titans that probably would have gone on to their second straight Super Bowl had it not been for the freaking Ravens. So really, I mean, there's been some great battles on the field over the years between these two teams. I just want like a Lamar Jackson to end up as a Titan for once. You know, like I want it to go the other way where like someone eventually retires as a Titan rather than the Titans always retiring as Ravens.
24: we'll see. But back to Derek, I mean, I'm sure you know, he's just kind of one of one as an athlete. Like he just has an unbelievable work ethic. Just nothing can really quench his desire to work out and to be as fit as possible. I mean, it's just incredible what he's been able to do since he got to Baltimore. I think he's either first or second in the NFL in rushing yards since he got to Baltimore, ahead of Saquon Barkley, Christian McCaffrey, all the heavy hitters. And you know, maybe he didn't have quite as much juice as he did last year as he did in 2024, but I still think only Saquon had more runs hitting 20 miles per hour at its peak, according to Next Gen stats, than did Derrick Henry. I think maybe Keaton Mitchell, obviously no longer at Baltimore, was also right up there at the top of the leaderboard. But what he's able to do is pretty remarkable. I think maybe you'll see more of a Tennessee style, like a Tennessee vintage Derrick Henry offense for him, where it's not as much shotgun, not as much pistol, a little bit more under center, play action, wide zone, bootleg, all the stuff from that kind of offensive meta that's spreading around the league. So we'll see. It's going to be interesting to see, you know, whether that is still the best way to get the most out of him, or if maybe they revert to going Lamar, read option, Derrick Henry, shotgun, all that kind of good stuff.
1: Zach Taylor is the only returning coach in the AFC North. How do you view that division that has had some turnover there on the coaching front? And obviously last year was the Steelers finding a way to get it done.
24: Yeah, I think if the Steelers didn't have a quarterback who I think most people would say is probably like bottom 10 in the NFL entering 2026, I probably wouldn't have too many reservations about, you know, labeling the favorite in the AFC. I just think that they have the best roster non-quarterback division in this division. I like their line play. I like their wide receiver core. Their pass rushers, you know, are always good and much better than the Ravens over the past couple of years. But I just think that even though the Ravens could not get a single win off of Aaron Rodgers last year, you know, Lamar perhaps rejuvenated in this Declan Doyle offense, you know, could be the tiebreaker there. And it's going to be really interesting to see what happens when they meet, I think, twice in pretty close succession toward the end of the year. Obviously, you know, we're not really thinking too much about the Browns here because of everything they did this offseason with trading away Myles Garrett and not really having a quarterback still to speak of. So I think the wild card in this division just becomes the Bengals. Like, how much do you trust what Dexter Lawrence can be for them up front? Has their pass rush gotten more stable after losing Trey Hendrickson? Has their safety play, has their second level play improved, where it's not really the disaster as a run defense that it has been in recent seasons? You know, I don't have a whole lot of faith in the coaching staff that gets the most out of those guys, but it seems like the personnel, you know, side of things is at least making moves to cause some waves and to maybe, you know, lift that defense to a perch where it can at least be passable and not cost the offense like it did so many times last year.
1: Jonah Schaefer of the Baltimore Banner, he covers the Ravens, giving us some good insight on what's going on at training camp and looking ahead to the start of this season. Really appreciate the time, man.
24: Thanks, guys, for having me. Have a great weekend.
0: Thanks, Jonas.
1: There you go. Jonas Schaefer with us here on Westwood One Sports. Yeah, that division, man, with the coaching changes. And it is kind of funny that Zach Taylor is the last remaining coach. Who would have thought in that division, despite everything else has played out?
0: Yeah, with the offseason we had, where I'm pretty sure, 31 of 32 teams had new coaching hires? Like, that's what it felt like, right? Like, half or two-thirds of the league all made coaching changes? Like, this was such an anomaly of a year, and that's why I feel like going into this year, there's probably a bigger question mark on every franchise than any other year that I can remember of years past. Like, there's so much up in the air because... You know, just because you got a new coach doesn't mean things will get better.
1: Oh, no question. I mean, you and I have kind of had that discussion with one of our producers behind the scenes. Grant's a big Ravens guy. And it's like, I'm not saying the Ravens can't win that division, but this idea that Jesse Minter comes in and it's just going to be better than Harbaugh, like it might, but there is no guarantee. In fact, history would tell us turnover with coaches that it's not going to be better. But
0: right.
1: Maybe it will be. But history would say it's not going to be.
0: You see way more of those coordinators being, you know, promoted to head coach. You see way more Peter Principle outcomes than anyone else, right? Like than any other position, because it's like you've got these guys taking head coaching jobs for the first time in their careers. And sometimes you find out that, they're better as a coordinator than they are a head coach. Because when you're a head coach, you're a CEO. When you're an offensive coordinator, you're like a CMO, right? Like it's a totally different job, and it's a lot easier to maintain and manage than being the guy. So I'm really curious. Like there's a lot of those. The Joe Brady in Buffalo is another one that I feel like I'm curious whether or not they'll be able to take on everything that it takes to be a successful head coach in this league.
1: He's Austin Huff. I'm Alex Gold. This is BetMGM Game Day. Up next, we'll go to the NBA briefly because we continue to find out more and more details about what Kawhi was agreeing to behind scenes. Now we find out maybe another deal. Pablo Torre continues to dig deep. We'll see what this means for the potential trade that, remember, is on hold between the Clippers and Raptors. That's coming up next.
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1: 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Coming up in about 15 minutes or so, we'll get back in NFL training camps, including running backs, three of them, all signing new deals this week, where the league is shifting with running backs compared to a deal that a guy like Zay Flowers, who we just got done talking about, got with the Baltimore Ravens. We'll also talk more about the Dodgers and where they stack up in baseball, looking at the final 2 months here or so of the regular season. But thinking of L.A., Austin, every 3 to 4 weeks, I feel like Pablo Torre just keeps digging,
0: and
1: finds out something. I mean, his podcast is called Pablo Torre Finds Out, and he's done a great job with all the investigating. Well, this Kawhi Leonard story just continues to get stranger. So the latest update was that the Clippers star, who got traded to Toronto but then couldn't go through with the trade because of all this, is that there was a sponsorship deal with, of course, the now bankrupt Green Banking Company. Okay, that's what started this whole thing. And then also Pablo Torre's investigating claims that there was an undisclosed sponsorship agreement allegedly worth millions of dollars with the company that designed the Clippers video board inside their new dome, their new arena, the Intuit Dome. That company would be a company that we've probably all heard of, Daktronics. And Torre interviewed someone identified as an anonymous high-level source under contract for the Intuit Dome, who alleged that the sponsorship deal was 1,000% a way to circumvent the salary cap. They claim it was funneling money from the Clippers through Daktronics back to Kawhi. Now, Torre does say it's unclear when the Kawhi part began a sponsorship deal with Daktronics or what the terms were, that there, you know, there was not a active contract with the company. But man, this continues to get dirtier and dirtier, deeper and deeper we go. I don't know where you're at on like the long-term impact here. I still believe at some point the league is going to suspend him a small amount of games. And I think what's going to happen is there will be no trade, and somehow he's going to just end up like signing with another team or something in the middle of the season. Like I feel like the Clippers are going to just, I feel like they're going to get nothing for him.
0: Yeah. Before I get to the basketball side of this, I just want to quickly say that I cheated on a Spanish test my junior year of high school. Okay. The reason I'm putting that out there now is because I don't want Pablo Torre to eventually report on this later on down the road and oust me for this. Okay. This guy uncovers everything. Like he has a batting average higher than Shohei Ohtani. It feels like he's single-handedly trying to save journalism, and not just journalism, but investigative journalism, authentic investigative journalism. I mean, like, who else is looking to see where the funding for a Jumbotron company is being fed out to, right? Like, he's been working on this story for 11 months, he said. 11 months of finding sources, fact-checking those sources, and then double-checking those sources. And now he's dropping nukes that sound more like Mad Libs. Like, okay, all right, give me an NBA player. Okay, all right, Kawhi Leonard. All right, now give me something you find in an arena. Oh, Jumbotron. Nice. Okay, let me write that down. Now give me a verb. Okay, circumvent. All right, nice. That's a good one. And give me a noun. Okay, salary cap. Okay, I got it down. Like again, Pablo Torre has a higher hit rate than Magnum PI, Inspector Gadget, and Angela Lansbury in Murder, She Wrote. Only this scandal is scandal he podcasted. That's what it should be. Pablo Torre, hat tip to you, my fine sir, and only because I don't want you to eventually unearth the skeletons that are in my closet eventually down the road, even though I know he's going to. It's not a matter of if Pablo Torre uncovers your deepest, darkest secrets. It's a matter of when at this point. But to the basketball side of things. Yeah, the basketball side of these things, this is we're going on a year now of the NBA investigating this Kawhi Leonard thing. And meanwhile, there's now a trade that is being held up with all of this. So, I mean, like, it's just a mess for the NBA. And if it, you know, I'm kind of siding on the Pablo Torre side of things here. Like, it's, you know, when there's smoke, there's fire, right? So I do feel like there is going to be something that comes out of this, to your point of like, how much does Kawhi have to, you know, how much trouble is he going to get into? I don't know. The NBA has always been pretty harsh and has always served pretty good justice when it comes to this sort of stuff, to make an example as to making sure it doesn't happen again. So I could see it becoming a real issue, but it is wild for the Raptors right now, because they're just kind of like the odd man out here. They're like, look, we just want to, you know, like it's like when you're in line at like Chipotle and like the person in front of you is arguing with the person making your burrito bowl. You're like, look, I just want to pay for my food and get out of here. I don't want any part of this, but you're being held up, right? That's the Raptors. The Raptors are the next guy in line. They're feuding with the, while the Clippers and NBA, you know, kind of go back and forth with this investigation. I don't know what to make of what's going to come of this. And I don't even know when this will be finished, right? Like,
1: well, it's got to be done by the season. I mean, it should already be done now, but it's got to be done by October, you know, when preseason games start up. You're right about it's holding up, you know, some other players and whether or not they need to move and where they're going to live. We're talking about another country because the Rams are the Rams. The Raptors are part of this thing. So yeah, I mean, it's got implications there. And I still think in this entire deal, I find it hard to believe the Clippers were the only team that's ever done this. This is so elaborate. Steve Ballmer's like is a very smart individual, but there's no way they're the only team that was doing something like this, right?
0: Right.
1: Like, and that's where I think the NBA is terrified of how they handle the punishment, because I'm convinced there's at least one other, if not more, other organizations at some point in the last 10 or 15 years that have done some under the table backdoor ways to circumvent the cap.
0: I know this is the second time I brought up Richard Nixon today on the show, but remember Watergate when he had, you know, he had people go in and break in and try and steal some files from the Watergate hotel.
1: I do recall that.
0: I feel like every other NBA team should do the same thing, but at Pablo Torre's office and steal all of his podcast mics. That way he won't be able to report on the things that you were doing, just like the Clippers. Because you're right. Like, the Clippers are not alone in this. Like, you know, there were some other teams circumventing the cap, trying to get players paid more money. But I mean, and as much as I want to say, like, yeah, you got to think they're going to wrap up this investigation before the season started, but we were kind of saying the same thing leading into free agency. Like, the, you know, the NBA has got to wrap up this investigation before free agency. That way, you know, in case the Clippers want to move on from Kawhi, and but that never happened. So now I'm like wondering, like, we could be halfway into next season before the NBA finally comes down with a justice.
1: Yeah, I mean, anything's possible. I don't think they can let it go into the season. I think one way or the other, whether we like the ruling or not, they have to settle this thing and be done. There has to be, you just have too much up in the air, not just for Kawhi, but as you said, there's other players involved and other teams that might want to make a separate move now. It's August the 8th, and the league claims they're still investigating. I think they're just terrified again for what we're going to all learn. And Pablo Torre, you know, is probably somebody that the NBA is not a huge fan of right now.
0: All right, what's the worst thing that Pablo Torre would uncover from you right now, Alex? You might as well say it now before he tells the world.
1: Yeah, I mean, I will say,
0: world.
1: It's funny you said you cheated on a Spanish test. There was a whole group of us in a science class that there was a substitute teacher one day, and we all absolutely just cheated on a test that day. All of us, absolutely. Yeah, everybody did. It was way too obvious, too.
0: If we take the ammo out of Pablo Torre's gun before he can shoot it off, then we're good, right? You know, like, then he can't find out.
1: That's right. All right, up next, let's talk about some running backs that got paid and what it tells us about where the league is headed here on Westwood One Sports.
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1: Final hour of the show here on Westwood One Sports. Alex Gold, Austin Huff with you. It is BetMGM Game Day. Get back into the NFL with some of the running backs that got deals this week. Also a wide receiver in Zay Flowers. What it tells us about the NFL and where things continue to head. 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Also, you can watch the show on YouTube and Twitch. Just search BetMGM tonight. It is Hall of Fame weekend, we know, in the NFL because we all watch the Hall of Fame game on Thursday. You were talking during the break about the induction ceremonies going on. Drew Brees, reportedly, we've been live on the air during it, but I guess had an unbelievable speech. Do you get into like the induction stuff when it comes to Hall of Fames? I think as a kid, I would sit on Sundays and I'd watch the Hall of Fame speeches, and I would watch the Cooperstown speech for baseball, and when those guys were inducted like a couple weeks ago and Beltran and company got in. I'll be honest, I have not watched a full, or even other than the clips and highlights of an induction ceremony, in a very long time. I think it's, you know, the next time a team that I cover or root for has a player being inducted, I probably will. And look, Carlos Beltran, I guess, played for the Royals, but he didn't go in as a Royal. Do you watch any of that stuff?
2: Yeah, I never did growing up. And I think a large part of that was just because it was older that, like, I didn't know, right? Like, I didn't necessarily know most of their career. But now I'm getting to the age where it's like, Drew Brees, that's a guy, like, I remember him at Purdue, right? Like, I remember watching him play in college, and now here I've, you know, lived long enough to see his entire NFL career plus 5 years to allow him to get into the Hall of Fame. And I think players like Drew Brees, like, cause I've always been a fan of Drew Brees. I thought he was just a tremendous quarterback, only quarterback to throw for 5,000 yards five times. The next closest quarterback has only done it twice. Patrick Mahomes, your guy, being one of them. Which is just that in and of itself is an insane stat. You know, 5 years of 5,000 yards passing in an era where, like, even nowadays, I feel like, you know, passing is more prevalent than it was when Drew Brees was around. Obviously, sure. I think he kind of started that surge. But I think to have if it's a player that is a player that's been on a team that I followed, like if Eddie George somehow ever gets in, or like, I believe that Chris Johnson deserves a spot in it just based off of the explosiveness that he brought to that position and rushing for over 2,000 yards, which I think is such a rare feat in a 16-game schedule. You know, it should not go understated. I think he should be in. I think Derrick Henry eventually should get in. I'll watch guys like that give speeches. But outside of that, yeah, no, like, I'm not, you know, Larry Fitzgerald, I love Larry Fitzgerald, I'm not gonna sit there and watch his entire speech, but I may have to go back and watch Drew Brees's based off of what I'm reading online of how good it was.
1: Yeah, it sounds like it was a great speech. Larry Fitzgerald's an interesting name that you brought up too, because I do think in general he's probably one of the more underrated guys for a guy that's going to the Hall of Fame. So he's not underrated to where he's not a Hall of Fame player, but I still think of the grouping of wide receivers, he's actually a pretty underrated wide receiver throughout his playing career. And then you look at, like, guys that are now first-time eligible next year. So here's the list that, remember, doesn't mean that there won't be some guys from this past year that didn't get in, but the eligibility list, Gronk is now eligible starting next year.
2: Oh, my gosh.
1: Ben Roethlisberger. Yeah, make you feel old, man. That's what this does. Jeez. Makes you feel old. Gronk, Roethlisberger, Adrian Peterson, Richard Sherman, Cam Newton, Antonio Brown, Le'Veon Bell, Andrew Whitworth, Alex Mack, Gerald McCoy, and Eric Weddle, all first-time eligible for the Pro Football Hall of Fame. I mean, look, Gronk's going to be in the Hall of Fame, should be first ballot. Ben's going to get in. I assume Ben will be first ballot. He's going to get in if he's not. But I think he's first ballot, but either way, he'll be in the next couple of years. Adrian Peterson, as time goes on, I think he gets in. I don't think he's a first ballot. Do you?
2: I think, look, and maybe it's just me, and it's like the soft spot I have in my heart for running backs. I think if you rush for over 2,000 yards in a season, I think that should be an automatic ticket into the Pro Football Hall of Fame for you almost.
1: He's getting obviously, in. Like, Adrian Peterson's getting in. I'm just wondering if he's first ballot. Absolutely. Adrian Peterson is a Hall of Famer. I'm just saying, will he be a first ballot Hall of Famer? Remember, there's other guys that didn't get in this year that still might get in. It's you can't put in 10 guys in every year, you know?
2: Sure, sure. I would say yes, especially, you know, even just based off of the year where he had coming off of the knee injury that just mutilated his knee. Obviously, he's got the off the field issues that he ran into with his career and, you know, with his son and all of that, which I do feel like the Hall of Fame does take into consideration and as they should. But if we're talking just play on the field, I think he should be a first ballot Hall of Famer.
1: Yeah. So we'll, that'll be next year. And then we'll have the controversy again. Remember, Bill Belichick did not get into this year's class. So be curious what voting looks like next year.
2: And later you and I will have the debate as to whether or not Eli Manning should get in, because there is no hill I am willing to die on more than
1: that
2: Eli Manning is not a Hall of Famer.
1: We've had this debate already, and I'll be honest, that conversation is turning closer and closer into like the LeBron MJ GOAT debate, where I just have zero interest in having the conversation. Like it's happened too many times now where it's like, I'm almost not interested in that debate anymore. But we have had it on this show, I think probably back in February, right? January, February, when we were finding out who was getting in as a coach, and somehow it came up, Eli's name got brought up, right? And we were discussing Bill Belichick not getting in as a first ballot head coach.
2: You and I talk all the time about how ring culture is just ruining sports. And I think there's no surefire case of that than Eli.

0: Patrick Mahomes.
1: Man, oh man. Sticking with the NFL, but let's go to present day NFL because three running backs got paid this week. Bijan Robinson got a new deal worth up to $75 million, 3-year extension, $51 million guaranteed. Jahmyr Gibbs shortly after that, just slightly above for a historic mark of $75.75 million, $51.5 million guaranteed. Also, Jonathan Taylor had a reworked 2-year, $44 million extension, locking him with the team through the 2028 NFL season. We knew all three of these guys were going to get deals this offseason. Gibbs was just waiting for Robinson. Once Robinson got his, it was this trickle-down effect. It's interesting, you know, while it's still not wide receiver money, because look what Zay Flowers got, 4 years, $140 million. We've come a long ways in the last 3 to 4 years. Whenever that was, maybe it's been five, honestly. When Austin Eckler was having that Zoom call with all the running backs and they were saying how we got to do something. The NFLPA's got to help, but they got to do something. You know, running backs are getting mistreated. We don't get paid and all this. And now, while it's not running back money, it's shifted, man. The league values running backs again, not just based on the financials, but look how teams are investing and look how teams are relying on backs more than they were 5 years ago. Anybody that plays fantasy football, of course, knows that as well. It's been a huge topic in that world. So we've kind of gotten back to where I think running backs truly are properly valued right now in the NFL.
0: Yeah, everything ebbs and flows, right? Like, it's everything that goes out of style comes back in style, you know, right? Like, it's like you're starting to see a rise in Christina Aguilera's low-cut jeans. You know, they're starting to make their way back after what seemed like a decade.
1: What's old is new again.
0: Right? Like, it's just, you know, it's vintage, right? And so running backs being cool in an offense, that's vintage, and everybody loves vintage. Look, I think it's rightfully so. The running back position never went anywhere. The people's interest in the running back position did. And I think that, you know, when you have a player like Bijan Robinson or Jahmyr Gibbs in your backfield, that it completely changes the dynamic of an offense. Like Derrick Henry, another one. Jonathan Taylor, another one. Like, when you've got these players in your backfield, you have to respect the run. You have to load the box. And what does that do for your offense? It makes it wide open over top. And so I think it is, you can't have one without the other. You can't have a really great pass game without a good run game, and you can't have a really good run game without a great pass game. Like, it's to be a truly great team in the league, it has to like kind of work together. Obviously there are a few, you know, examples that that maybe the outliers of that, but for the most part in football, right, like, you need one to work with the other. And look, are those guys, are Robinson and Gibbs, are they the best running backs of all time? No, they're not. Are they the best running backs right now? Did they cash in at a good time? Yes, they did. They pass guys like Saquon Barkley and Derrick Henry and Christian McCaffrey, who still are at the top of their game at that position. But these are just kind of the flavor of the week, and they're cashing out for it. And kudos to them for getting so. I do find it hilarious, though, that even for as much money as they are getting, Gibbs, the 3-year, $67.5 million contract extension, and Robinson, the 3-year, $75 million contract extension, I do find it funny that those are actually steals comparatively to what Marshawn Lynch and Adrian Peterson got when they signed deals back in like 2015. It's kind of like, you know, look, Alex, you and I, we work in radio, right? And we hear from people that are older than us that have worked in radio decades prior to us. And they're like, man, what we used to get paid back then, right? Like, what we used to get paid back then. That's essentially what the running back position has become. Like, they're basically radio DJs where it's like, man, if you worked in this industry 10 years ago, you'd be making 10 times as much. But, you know, it's all about timing. And kudos to Robinson and Gibbs for cashing in when they could.
1: Yeah, and look, this is not a knock on Zay Flowers, just the nature of the position, but Zay Flowers, what he's making, he's not as valuable, in my opinion, as Bijan Robinson is in the NFL. Jahmyr Gibbs is in the NFL, but it's just the nature of the position. He's valuable to the Ravens, of course, but I don't know many teams that would say you know, for their offense, would they rather have Jahmyr Gibbs in their offense or Zay Flowers? I think it's a pretty simple answer. You'd rather have Jahmyr Gibbs in your offense. But it's just still the way the position

0: encryption works. Now, there's a very important topic we have to get to before we get to a break from the YouTube chat. Our guy, West Coast, who's been listening throughout the entire show, we appreciate that. You can watch the show. He wants to know, is Austin in the Hall of Fame at his high school? Austin, if you don't know, played running back in high school, walked on at that school in Columbia that gets confused a lot about what they've won and what they haven't won.
1: Okay, all right.
0: Sorry, that is. But all right. No, are you in your high school champs, Hall of Fame? Baby.
1: Okay, so this is actually a really funny story and really funny time to bring this up. And I'm assuming the commenter West Coast 250 on YouTube. Maybe they follow me on socials or not. But the timing of this question, if not, the timing of this question could not have come at a more perfect time. One, I don't know if my high school has a Hall of Fame or not. Two, with that said, I may or may not have pranked both my co-host and my producer on my weekday morning show here in Chicago as to me getting into our Hall of Fame. So earlier this week, our boss, Marcy Brown, who is the brand manager for US 99 in Chicago, which is the country station that I work for, she got inducted into the Country Radio Hall of Fame. So we flew down to Nashville did a couple of shows from Nashville earlier this week, and it was great. And so we were doing, all sorts of like kind of Hall of Fame bits around the show throughout the week. And we thought, okay, let's call our high schools and try and see if we can get ourselves into our own high school Hall of Fames. So we called my high school, and my principal, that was the principal at Brown High, who was the principal when I was there, hopped on the phone with us and said, Austin, what are you talking about? I said, can I be in the Hall of Fame? He said, what are you talking about? We inducted you into the Hall of Fame back in 2017. You've been in the Hall of Fame this whole time. You RSVP'd and never showed up. You didn't come to the induction ceremony. He goes, I believe you were working for Jim Rome at the time, which I was. I was a producer for Jim Rome in 2017. And I was like, I don't remember getting that ever. Well, lo and behold, he goes on to reveal an inside joke that we have had on our show for a long time between my co-host and my producer. And at that moment is when my co-host and my producer realized that this whole thing was a prank, and the guy playing my producer was a radio and TV personality in Nashville named Joe Dubin, who came on and faked his way onto becoming my my principal, and thus the story of me being in my high school's Hall of Fame. I don't think my high school has an actual Hall of Fame, but this week I was in the fake Hall of Fame for a while.
0: That's great. So you had somebody call in acting as your principal, convincing them that you were already in the Hall of Fame. So good. So good.
1: Yeah, it was fantastic. And they got it hook, line, and sinker. It's on my Instagram, at Austin Huff on Instagram, if you want to watch the video of them just falling for it. And he was just going on and on about how great of a student I was, how great of a football player I was. It was awesome. At Austin Huff on Instagram, if you want to check that out.
0: How quickly did they realize, did they all of a sudden just say, wait a second, this is not your, how long did it take them to realize, okay, this is too much?
1: Full disclosure, my junior year of high school, I had a friend, obviously I was a football player, and they were, I had friends on the cheerleading squad, and the juniors on the cheerleading squad told me at one point, hey, there's a senior on the cheerleading squad named Lacey Wade, and she told us, the cheerleaders, that you had the cutest butt on the football team. Now, that's a compliment, Alex, that as a man. That sits with you forever. That is a compliment I will remember until my dying days. Yeah. And so I have made it a point of contention to brag about that to both my co-host and my producer all the time. I'm bringing up, hey, Lacey Wade said I had the cutest butt on the football team, my junior year of high school. So that has been an ongoing joke just amongst us. And so when Principal Joe Dubin came on the air with us, he goes, Austin, there's a teacher here at Brentwood High School. She teaches math. Her name is Lacey Wade. And all of a sudden they perk up. And then he goes, and she was telling me the other day, she's like, Dr. Joe, Austin had the cutest butt on the football team back in high school. And he's like, and I'm a principal. I don't know if I'm, you know, I'm not allowed to comment on those types of matters. And it was at that moment that they knew that this whole thing was a prank and that I set up the entire thing. It was phenomenal.
0: That's great. Well done. Well done. All right. Well, there you go. Answered West Coast. Your question is answered. He is not in his high school Hall of Fame.
1: I don't think there is a Hall of Fame. But even if there was a Hall of Fame, I probably wouldn't be in it, to be honest with you.
0: All right, guys. Up next, let's talk a little baseball. Back to the Dodgers. Scooble's a Dodger. What it says about baseball, and why did no other team put together a trade package the way they did? That's next.
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3: Packers star Micah Parsons says an October return date against the Cowboys is realistic. Imagine that. His first game back against the team that traded him away.
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25: 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Alex Gold, Austin Huff with you here on Westwood One Sports. It's MGM Game Day. Appreciate those of you watching on YouTube and Twitch. Can chat over there. You can also call or text 310-840-4910. 310-840-4910. Let's get back into some baseball. We know we're post-trade deadline, and this time last week, we were wondering when the big trades would go down. Of course, Skubal goes to the Dodgers, and that prompted just, I would say, like an immediate reaction from sports fans across baseball saying, all right, there's no way we're not missing games now next year. This has to stop. This is a joke, on and on and on and on. And while you and I both do believe, unfortunately, we're going to miss baseball games next year, The Dodgers are not the problem. Their other owners in the sport are a problem. Mm-hmm. The CBA agreement currently is a problem. The Dodgers went out and added the best possible pitcher they could to put them in a spot where they already were a favorite. They are definitively the favorite, even if they don't have the best record right now, to win the World Series and to repeat, and the rich get richer. And it appeared they didn't really have to give up a ton, but I'll remind people, he was a rental. Skubal's a rental. It's not like they're getting Skubal for the next 4 years, although they could sign him to a new deal in the offseason if there is baseball, and they would have a leg up, you would think, in negotiations, seeing the fact that he's already in-house. But this trade that happened is more about other teams not being willing to mortgage some of their pieces, what they perceive of the future, because it's more costly for them to do that. The Brewers can't make a mistake in their mind trading away prospects the way the Dodgers can trade away prospects. And if those guys turn out to be stars, it's not as detrimental to them.
26: Yeah. When I was at Mizzou, during summer practice, two-a-days, we would always have like team meetings. And in these team meetings, occasionally we would have like a motivational speaker come in and talk to the team. You know, like sometimes like nowadays you see like O's the mentalist, you know, like doing trips and like, you know, keeping, but it's like to entertain, but also to motivate your team. And I'll never forget, we had this one motivational speaker that came in one day and he was holding I believe it was a $100 bill, and he was just holding a $100 bill, and he pulls it out and he's holding it in front of the team, and he says, you know, if I had this $100 bill, how would you, like, what would you do to get this $100 bill for me? And, you know, some people would be like, you know, like, oh, I'd ask you for it, or, you know, some people would be like, you know, I don't know, I'd fight you for it, you know, whatever. And people are just shouting out answers. And a wide receiver on the team by the name of Greg Bracey, I'll never forget this, just stood up from his chair, and went down to the front of the entire team meeting room and just took the $100 bill out of the guy's hand. And I'm thinking, what is he doing? Like, is he crazy? Like, he's going to get in trouble for this. Like, the coaches are going to, you know, yell at him. Like, and like, he's interrupting this dude's like motivational speech. But that's exactly what the motivational speaker wanted someone to do, was to come down and just take it. Because and the lesson there was, when opportunity presents itself, you have to take it. Don't wait for it to come to you. Don't wait for someone to ask you for it or anything like that. It was a great lesson. And that's how I feel like the Dodgers are the Greg Bracey in this situation. Like, whenever opportunity presents itself to them, they take advantage. Now, yes, is the Greg Bracey in this scenario a billionaire? Yeah. Yes, they are. All right. They've got more money than others. But instead of sitting and complaining about the billionaire that is taking the opportunities presented to themselves, what you have to do is take advantage of the opportunity that presents themselves. Like when a Tarek Skubal is on the trading block and he can go to literally any team in baseball. And for the price that the Dodgers paid for him, it's not that much. The Braves could have afforded that. The Brewers could have afforded that. In fact, I'm kind of annoyed that the Brewers didn't take advantage of that, because if you have a pitching rotation with Jacob Mizorowski and Tarek Skubal going into October, that is basically a free pass. That is a, you know, like you got the fast pass at Disney World where you can skip the line. That is a fast pass to the NLCS, because in a 5-game series in the NLDS, where the Brewers are already the number one seed in the NL as it stands right now today, they're the number one seed. So they won't have to worry about the wild card round. You get both Jacob, the Miz, and Tarek Skubal in a 5-game series, that puts you up 2-0. I don't care what offense you're playing. I don't care if you're playing the Dodgers offense. Those two pitchers are that dominant to where you're already ahead of the eight ball. Like, you're already ahead of the curve. And that, to me, was an opportunity that the Brewers had that they didn't just walk up and take that $100 bill out of the motivational speaker's hand. They should have, but they didn't. It's an opportunity lost, and now here you got the rest of the team complaining that Greg Bracey is $100 richer. You got the rest of the team complaining that the Dodgers are a Tarek Skubal richer now, when they could have had that Tarek Skubal too. It's really frustrating. Free agency and what the Dodgers do in free agency, that's a whole nother argument. I'm just talking about this trade deadline and how every other team completely pooped the bed.
25: Yeah, look, I do think teams overvalue prospects plenty of times. They're terrified of moving on from. I still do think if you're the Brewers, if you're the Rays, if you're the Braves, any other team you thought should have been able to put together a package, maybe the Braves are the wrong team to mention there, more so talking about the Brewers than anybody, that them moving on from a prospect is a bigger deal than the Dodgers moving on from a prospect. That's my only, I guess, defense of it all would be, it's way more detrimental for them, a lifeblood of their organization. They count on it more than the Dodgers. That's not to say the Dodgers don't have homegrown guys, but I think we all recognize if they need a shortstop or a second baseman in a given offseason, way easier for the Dodgers to find a solution than it is for the Brewers or the Royals or whoever. That's all I'm saying.
26: The Dodgers are deeper, and that's just because the Dodgers don't just spend money on the field. They spend money off the field. Their developmental program is top-notch. Their farm system is top-notch. Like,
25: they got these pitching machines. They got these pitching machines that simulate real pitchers. I believe they're like over $150,000 a piece. I think the Royals have like one of them. The Dodgers have seven of these machines. Like that. It's crazy.
26: Yeah, no, it is. And obviously, but you know, they've also been smart with their investments. 73% of the money that they make, they're the first MLB team to make over $1 billion in revenue last year. 73% of that money goes right back into the organization. So it's not like these owners are lining their pockets, whereas just about every other Major League Baseball team does. You know, they take their money. I think they're the second. It's the Mets spend the most or put the most of the money back into their system, and then the Dodgers are number two in that front. So they're investing back into their product to get this good. Now, with the Brewers, yes, their prospects are a lifeblood of what they do. But this year, more than any other year, you would think would be the year to push your chips to the center of the table. Because we don't know if we're going to have baseball past December 1st or when baseball will return. We could miss an entire 2027, in which case, not only do you miss an entire year of baseball, but you miss an entire year of the prime of Jacob Mizorowski. You miss an entire year of the prime of Tarik Skubal. You miss an entire year of the prime of everyone on your roster. So, which is why I feel like teams should be pushing all of their chips to the center of the table now more than any other year in history. And especially teams like, I mean, obviously like the, you know, the Mets are a bad example, but like the Yankees, for example, the Yankees are a team that they spend a lot of money. There could be a cap next year. They may have to cut some guys off of their roster just based off of what gets put into place with the new CBA. If a salary cap is added to the sport or a salary floor for the worst teams.
25: Yeah. And I don't, and obviously you were just throwing out stuff there. I don't know how that would work. It's fascinating with the cap. I wonder if they would phase it in. You know what I mean? Like I doubt they would make the Dodgers have to. And that's why I also think, Austin, I think that's why the Dodgers are making this trade too, because they're trying to do as much of these moves and contracts. They probably are going to sign Skubal to an extension before the CBA expires in December. They want to get as many of these moves done. That way they're grandfathered in, because even if we end up getting a salary cap, I don't think they're going to make the Dodgers before the start of the season. All right, you got to shed, you know, I don't know, $70 million or whatever, you know, whatever it would be. I don't think they would require them to do that. I think they'd get grandfathered in. The deferred contracts are not going to make them remove the deferred contract that they have
26: right
25: away.
26: Yeah.
25: They'll be grandfathered in. I think that's how some of this would play out. But unfortunately, we're going to be, I think, missing multiple games, multiple weeks, multiple months of baseball in 2027. And your argument, I get it from, hey, this is your year to get it done. Brewers, get it done. The odds over at BetMGM. The Brewers are 9-1 to win it all. The Yankees 7-1. Dodgers plus 155. You got the Braves and Red Sox are 11-1. Cubs and Rays are 15-1. The Phillies are 18-1. And the Astros sitting at 25-1 right now. And I told you earlier, the issue with betting on any of the other NL teams is just that you got to get through the Dodgers just to get to the World Series.
26: And that'll be a Dodgers team with a Blake Snell back, with a Tyler Glass now back, with the, you know, just the luxury of riches that they have at that, you know, just at the pitching position, let alone, you know, when you get to their roster. The fortunate thing is that you do have to cap your playoff roster at a certain number, and you can't keep rotating guys in and out for, you know, like, so that's the good news for other teams. But yeah, I you know, it's, and it's not like the Brewers and Braves are trying to catch the Dodgers. If the season ended today, the Dodgers are in the wild card round, just like they were last year, right? Like it's, and we all know the playoffs are a crapshoot. I know the Dodgers have kind of, you know, they kind of steamrolled their way to the World Series, but you know, you're a few plays away, inches away from the Blue Jays winning the World Series last year. Like, so they are beatable. Like it is, like, this is not like an end all be all that the Dodgers are winning another World Series, which is makes it all the more frustrating that the Brewers didn't take that step to get better. Why they didn't, why the Braves didn't take that step to get better. The Braves had a great trade deadline back in 2021 when they got Jock Peterson and a bunch of other pieces. And what did they do in 2021? They beat the Dodgers in the NLCS and they go on to win the World Series in 2021. So I'm just like, I don't get it. You're not trying to catch the Dodgers. The Dodgers are vulnerable. They're in the middle of a 7-game losing streak right now. They are a vulnerable team. It's just a shame that, like, nobody, going back to my analogy, nobody is getting up out of their chair and going down and taking the opportunity that has presented itself and snatching that $100 bill out of someone's hand.
25: Coming up next here on Westwood One Sports, we got an update on Kyle Shanahan and his health after that car accident, what it means for their preseason game this week. We'll also get to a really cool story out of Philadelphia involving the Phillies and a fan that won an opportunity to call an inning of baseball. We'll play some of that for you next.
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3: 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Atlanta's Bijan Robinson, Jonathan Taylor of the Colts, and Detroit's Jahmyr Gibbs landed big money extensions to keep running the rock for their teams. 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
38: In school sports, it's easy to see the wins, the moments that make headlines. 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
2: BetMGM players will receive a golf odds boost token. 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And if you win your bet that was made with the odds boost token, you will receive extra winnings in unrestricted bonus dollars only at BetMGM. Alex Gould, Austin Huff with you for another 15 minutes or so as we wrap things up today on BetMGM Game Day. Before we get to a really cool story out of Philadelphia, did want to update you guys on some NFL news. Adam Schefter a few minutes ago putting out an update on Kyle Shanahan. We all know that the news of the last few weeks, they had that very serious car accident that left him with severe concussion symptoms. There's also just been some weird, I guess, reporting after the fact or non-reporting after the fact about like who was at fault. He said he, you know, Kyle Shanahan eventually came out and said he was the one who was at fault. But anyway, the update is Kyle Shanahan, who has been limited during training camp due to the concussion he suffered in that car accident on July 14th, he told reporters minutes ago that he does plan to coach next week's preseason opener against the Tennessee Titans. That is obviously good news. That would lead you to believe that his concussion symptoms are either going away altogether or certainly have gotten better. That's why he wasn't able to maybe be a full go at the beginning of camp. He's been limited, but he's going to be on the sideline. I'll be curious to see. I mean, that's probably a great sign for his symptoms, because you would think with concussions, the last thing you would want to be around is a loud stadium and bright lights and everything like that.
4: Yeah. Can I, not to deter off of, can I just say how worried I am for my beloved Tennessee Titans to go to San Francisco, which has just been the mecca of injuries this year, not just with Kyle Shanahan's car wreck, but like, it feels like they're dropping like flies there in San Francisco.
2: Yeah, they won't be there long enough. You're good. They won't be there long enough. They're not near the substation.
4: I don't know, man. Well, the friggin' there was a Denver Bronco guard that was playing San Francisco earlier or something. I don't know. Hang on, I gotta find it. But literally, like, I'm just so worried that like Cam Ward is going to like come down with like some sort of knee injury or something based off of that. I think your muscle tissue just gets weaker. Look, I'm no conspiracy theorist, but after what we've seen this offseason, or this training, the preseason with the Niners, I feel like damn Alex Jones up here, right? Like, I'm just like,
2: oh, geez, you know,
4: like,
2: oh, God.
4: Like, that's one of the way I feel like with this, when it comes to this electronic substation or whatever they got outside of 49ers practice facility with all the injuries they got, I just don't feel safe. And I think the NFL needs to do something, because it is like final destination there at Niners camp. Guys are just dropping one by one.
2: Well, they got 20 injuries right now.
4: Yeah. It's not a matter of, and like, look, 1 year. Okay. That's great. It's an anomaly, right? Like anyone can have a rough injury season, but when it continues into the next season, I think action needs to take place. I think something needs to be done. I don't know what it is. I don't know if you need to put them in hazmat suits at practice or what, you know, maybe like those, when you go to like, the nuclear testing sites, right? Put them behind those brick barricades, you know, make them run their plays inside. I don't know what you do. I don't know what the solution here is, but the Niners are they're hurting themselves. And now if they have do joint practices with other teams, well, Godspeed to the Tennessee Titans, man. It was, hope you enjoyed the few weeks of Carnell Tate that you got before he goes down with his season-ending injury.
2: So, Titans, Niners, first preseason game, and yes, Kyle Shanahan will be on the sideline. All right, let's pivot back to Philadelphia and the Phillies. We're talking baseball. This was a story from earlier in the week. Really cool. There was a charity auction that the Phillies radio network offered up where a fan can come in and call an inning of baseball. And so this fan bid $22,000 and won. So 22 grand. And he's a longtime Phillies fan. He's a substitute teacher. We now found out some more information about him. He's 73 years old, and he sounds like an old school 1940s play-by-play announcer. Listen to this.
3: We are headed to the third inning. Phillies on top 2-1, and we're pleased to welcome Lewis Kolb from Medford Lakes, New Jersey. He is our Phillies fantastic auction winner. He outbid the competition to spend an inning and do some play-by-play in the booth. And Lewis, welcome. Glad to have you here.
5: Thank you, Scott. It's a thrill to be here. It's a lifelong dream to be in the Phillies broadcast booth. So here we go. Painter with the first pitch to Ortiz. It's in there for strike one call. Phils with two in the bottom of the second to take the lead. As we start the top of the third, now Painter delivers. It's bounced foul towards the Phillies dugout. And they count 1-1.
2: He has been listening to baseball on the radio his whole life, you can tell, right? He's in his 70s, old school radio announcer. Awesome voice. He crushed it. It turns out he's from a small town where he says he's the voice of the Medford Lakes. He basically announces every event in town. But he just sounds like your old school radio announcer. He crushed it. I know he's in his 70s and he's a substitute teacher, so I don't know if he's looking to get work. But there's got to be some minor league teams across baseball that would love to have him call games for them.
4: Hey, Medford. What the hell? Like, why have you been holding this guy out from us? Like, that guy sounded like if he would have done this his entire life instead of, what did you say, substitute teaching? Like, I feel like he would have been the next Vin Scully. He would have been the next Pat Hughes. He would have been the next, anyone with the Carey last name. Chip. Harry, it doesn't matter. I feel like he would have been the next one of that because, I mean, that voice is...
2: That's awesome.
4: That sounded like the soundtrack to Summer. That sounded like a baseball voice. Like, we need to get him out for more games. How many other... Do we have to chip in for the
2: dude, he spent 22 grand. That's the crazy thing is he spent $22,000 for his dream opportunity and he crushed it. By the way, that audio was over on WIP there in Philly. I mean, he worth every penny, right? Especially if he ends up landing a gig.
4: Yeah. Well, and you know how he had all of that money to pay that silent auction bid is because he hasn't spent his entire career in broadcasting. That's how he's gotten the money for that.
2: Yeah, he's a substitute teacher. I want to know what he was doing full-time for decades prior. That's a good question.
4: Yeah, right.
2: That's a good point. Yeah, he definitely, if he was calling minor league baseball games, he definitely would not have been able to afford that opportunity. That's true.
4: Yeah, don't be fooled. That 72-year-old is somehow like a Bitcoin investor or something. Like that dude's making some money somehow if he's dropping 22 grand just to call an inning of Phillies baseball.
2: Yeah, because I don't know what their requirements were. You win it for 22K. I mean, they could have got just some random guy that was like, I'm not sure. Like you just the worst thing ever. This guy was ready to rock and roll.
4: The Phillies really lucked out on that, didn't they? Because it made it like there was not a skip in that. Like, if you showed me that clip blind and you're like, this is the Phillies play by play announcer, I'd have been like,
2: Are we sure this isn't like the Freddy, the German soccer fan? It all seems too perfect. You know what I mean? Are we sure this isn't the same person? He's planted in the broadcast as well. It all seems like it's too much of a perfect scenario for everybody involved.
4: You know how like whenever there's like a great band that comes out, everyone thinks like they're a psyop, like they're an industry plant, right? You know, like they're an industry plant, right? There's eventually, what's the guy's name? Like, what's his name?
2: This guy from Philly. I had it pulled up. Sorry. Lewis Kolb. Lewis Kolb.
4: Lewis. People are gonna turn on Lewis very quickly. He's too good. People are gonna say he's an industry plant. People are gonna like start to.
2: Here's what he said.
4: Uncover.
2: He was interviewed by NPR this week too, and he said, "Here's a couple quotes. Quote: Some people like to sing in the shower. Well, I don't have a good singing voice, but I might drive down the road and go. Here's Bryce Harper, and the pitch swung on, long drive to right. That one is gone. So he just calls play by play at his car and stuff. And he said that's been his thing his whole life. Like, he's just, he's loved it. But yeah, he's the voice of Medford Lakes, New Jersey.
4: It's only a matter of time before Pablo Torre finds some hidden secrets about him that he reveals on his podcast, right? Like, this is, you're right. Like, this guy is too perfect for this job.
2: He says he volunteers as a broadcaster in this town. He, whether it's rec basketball, middle school basketball, the canoe carnival, the 5K runs, you name it. He says he volunteers as a broadcaster there. So this guy's just been doing it forever.
4: Hey, Lewis, listen, buddy, you cash in on this while you still can, because you have to make that 22 grand that you just dropped on back, right? So cash in and join Cameo. I would buy a Cameo for you to sing happy birthday to
2: of him announcing your right? fantasy football draft order.
4: Yeah, right? Like, get this guy. You can get him on the cheap, too. And if I'm like a franchise like the A's or something, like somewhere like a franchise where it's like you don't have like a good sounding like play-by-play guy, get Lewis on the horn right away.
2: Yeah, props to him. Really cool. One of the cool feel-good stories of the week, no doubt about that. And I'm sure whoever, by the way, came up just short of winning that auction bid, there's no way they would have been as good as this guy. So maybe it's a good thing you didn't win your $21,000 bid.
4: Yeah, right. Spend that $21,000 somewhere else, right? But not all in one place.
2: Yeah, exactly. Well, I'm glad you're not going to, I guess, a concert tonight, as we learned at the beginning of the show, because we were allowed to hear the Dave Matthews Band story all over again. It's the 21st anniversary.
4: Never forget. It's the 22nd anniversary of Dave Matthews' tour bus dropping 800 pounds of human waste on an architecture tour boat that went underneath the Kinsey Street Bridge, which is graded. So the septic tank just released right onto these people, sending dozens to the hospital and making a date in Chicago history that will live on forever.
2: What an anniversary. I'm glad you shared that with us earlier today. And one more time here as we head out for the weekend. He's Austin Huff. I'm Alex Gold. Enjoy the rest of your Saturday. We'll talk to you guys next week. More preseason football.

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1: Ohio is the center of our football focus today on the Josh Graham Show. Our teammate Linnell Willingham has spent the last 2 days at Cleveland Browns camp. He'll be joining us in 1 hour to tell us what he's seen from the quarterbacks, Shador Sanders and Deshaun Watson. But about 60 miles down the road from Cleveland is Canton, Ohio, where we begin today's show. The Pro Football Hall of Fame class that was just enshrined this weekend is one of the best classes we've seen inducted in recent NFL history. Do you realize that 3 of the 5 inductees might be the greatest players in the history of their respective franchises? Drew Brees turned the Saints from a laughingstock into a Super Bowl champion, and it only took him 4 years to do that. Obviously, one of the greatest record-setting passers of all time. Luke Kuechly will be the second youngest inductee at just 35 years old. Don't know why we're saying it past tense. He was just enshrined today on Saturday. The moment he put on a Carolina Panthers uniform, he was instantly the best linebacker in the NFL. Best player at his position for 8 years. First team All-Pro 5 of the 8 years. The other seasons, he was second team All-Pro. He led the NFL in tackles as a rookie, defensive player of the year, his second year in the league. And he only played for the Carolina Panthers. So you can make that case, Luke Kuechly, pound for pound, the greatest Carolina Panther of all time. And then there's Larry Fitzgerald, who spent all 17 of his seasons in the league as an Arizona Cardinal. He is Mr. Arizona Cardinal. Second all-time in receptions. Second all-time in receiving yards. Never played for another team. Those three players are in this class. And then Adam Vinatieri is the greatest player to ever play his position. He is the league's all-time leading scorer, the third primary kicker to be inducted into Canton. You literally cannot tell the story of the NFL this century without mentioning Adam Vinatieri's name. It's the old Peter King test. Can you tell the story of the NFL without mentioning this person? If the answer is yes, you can leave him out of the Hall of Fame. If the answer is no, you must put him in. Adam Vinatieri, he launched the Patriots dynasty with perhaps the greatest kick we've ever seen in the history of the sport through the snow in the Tuck Rule game, the last game ever played at Old Foxborough Stadium. 2 game-winning kicks in the Super Bowl. 4 titles altogether. Peyton Manning, he wins his Super Bowl, his first, with the Colts in 2006. With Vinatieri as the teammate, you had the daughter of Jim Irsay, who's now the owner of the Colts, talking about Vinatieri being the final piece for her dad to realize his dream of being a Super Bowl champion. 25 years in the league for Adam Vinatieri. But don't forget about the final inductee, Niners legend Roger Craig. He fits the category of, wait a minute, he's not in the Hall of Fame? You just assume that he was, but he had been waiting 28 years to get the knock, and he finally does. For those who don't know, Bill Walsh revolutionized offensive football with the West Coast offense. The idea of throwing the ball intermediately rather than down the field, Air Coryell, Dan Fouts style. A key piece of that evolution offensively was having a tailback be involved in the passing game. And that's where Roger Craig came in. He was Marshall Faulk before Marshall Faulk, Christian McCaffrey before Christian McCaffrey. And what links those three players, they are the only three players in NFL history to have 1,000-yard receiving, 1,000-yard rushing seasons in the same year. But the difference between Marshall Faulk and Christian McCaffrey doing so is Roger Craig did it in 1985, 41 years ago. Think about how much offensive football changed. Think about what the greatest show on turf did for offensive football and how we passed the ball. And certainly when McCaffrey broke it, did that achieve that mark just a few years ago, the game had changed so much to what we see now. Doing it in 1985, it's absurd. And it feels, because of the Bill Belichick debacle earlier this year where he doesn't get in on his first ballot, it seems that Craig's selection from that same senior class group got overlooked. And it shouldn't be overlooked. Roger Craig's in the hall. This class of Drew Brees, Luke Kuechly, Larry Fitzgerald, Adam Vinatieri, Roger Craig, one of the best Pro Football Hall of Fame classes we've seen in the history of this hall that goes back to the early 1960s. So here's our question of the day that we're posing to you here on the Josh Graham Show, Westwood One Sports, 300 markets across the country and in Canada on this Saturday. What's your favorite memory watching one of this year's Hall of Fame inductees? Is there something that just sticks with you? Is it the biggest moment that we're not surprised to hear? Is it an encounter that you had face-to-face? Is it something you read about them? Is it some innocuous game to most that had special meaning to you? What is your favorite memory watching one of this year's Hall of Fame inductees? 310-840-4910 if you want in. Will Dalton is the producer of this program. Josh Jacobs, yes, that Josh Jacobs, taking your calls at 310-840-4910. WD, you are a diehard Carolina Panthers fan. So, Luke Kuechly, how much special meaning is there to you watching him get inducted in Canton today? Make sure your mic's turned on, Will Dalton. Here we go again. Gosh, every time. Just go to you. Your mic's off. Now is it on? Do we have him now? Hi, Will. Nope, don't hear Will Dalton. 310-840-4910 if you want in. That's what we call a tease. Will Dalton.

0: Kyle Willingham joining us from Cleveland Browns camp in just a bit. The funniest thing is happening in Major League Baseball right now. If you haven't been paying close attention, let's get you up to speed. The week started with the peak amount of outrage being directed towards the Los Angeles Dodgers. The Dodgers traded three prospects for Tarik Skubal, adding him to a staff of Yamamoto, Otani, Snell, Glasnow. You had baseball fans saying they wanted to boycott baseball because of this. You had many of those same people saying they'd be willing to sacrifice baseball altogether for next year if it meant implementing a salary cap. That, again, despite the fact that this trade had nothing to do with payroll, Skubal's a rental, LA shelled out prospects that Milwaukee or Tampa easily could have done in order to land Tarik Skubal, but they did not. But that's not the funny part. That's how the week started. Everybody's outraged. Why even play a baseball season? It's all a foregone conclusion. No. What is hilarious is that the Dodgers have not won a baseball game since the trade. That's what is funny. Today marks 1 week since Tarik Skubal was landed by the Dodgers. The Dodgers have not won a baseball game since. The Dodgers have lost six consecutive games since last Saturday, seven straight altogether. This includes Skubal pitching at Wrigley Field and LA losing the rope in a 5-1 loss on Tuesday night. But the fun for all of us non-Dodger people, it was going to end last night. LA was leading the Diamondbacks 3-2. One of those overpaid assets they landed in the offseason, Edwin Diaz, was in to close the game out. But then this happened, courtesy of Arizona Diamondbacks TV.
1: Waldy to the gap. That's got some legs. It's on its way. And it's gone. Ryan Waldschmidt wins it. Wow.
0: Wow is right. The Diamondbacks walked off the Dodgers. Seven straight losses for LA. Tonight, you got Yamamoto on the mound for LA looking to snap that skid in Arizona. Don't let anybody tell you that baseball's broken. Dull, Josh, the payroll, it's insurmountable. Yet the Dodgers have lost seven straight. And the Mets have, they are 15 games under 500. Those are the two teams that have separated in terms of payroll. Meanwhile, the Brewers have the best record in the sport, 19th best payroll. The Rays have the best record in the American League, 27th highest payroll. But Josh, the Dodgers won the last two World Series. Yeah, but do you remember what they had to do in order to win last October? Somebody called a Miguel Rojas, hit a ninth inning home run to tie up Game 7. Then you had a bang-bang play at the plate that had to go LA's way. And Yamamoto throwing on zero rest just to get past the Toronto Blue Jays. It's baseball. The idea that a team is a foregone conclusion to win it all in baseball, that is antithetical to what baseball is and has always been. So don't let the lockouts potentially and the doom and gloom nature of things and baseball's broken because of the Dodgers ruin what is a beautiful game. Maybe the most beautiful game for those who grew up with it and it's been passed down generation to generation. Don't let it ruin your mood. Looking at you, Will Dalton. Hopefully that cheered you up after your mic issues.
2: Oh, I'm very cheery. I'm very cheery. See, now, right now, my Yankees are actually playing pretty well, so I'm in a terrific mood.
0: Walked off last night, yep, against the Braves. Did you want to share what Luke Kuechly being a Carolina Panther meant to you as a diehard Panthers fan? Honestly surprised, rather than whatever Japanese script is written on your shirt, that you're not wearing Luke Kuechly gear today.
2: Yeah, it's a Star Wars anime shirt.
0: Oh, my God.
2: No, I mean, I was just saying that when you look back at how his career ended short because of the concussions and seeing him being carted off the field, you know, very distraught over it, and after what a great player he was, like, to see him get this recognition that he deserves, it's a really cool thing, because I mean he went about his business the right way.

0: And it's nice to see people like that get rewarded.
1: Yeah, he, on a Thursday night game you're referencing, they played the New Orleans Saints, and mm-hmm. he got carted off the field. He was in tears. He was emotional, had some concussion issues, and he never really confirmed that that's why he retired so early, but after 8 years, he stepped down at the end of Ron Rivera's tenure with the Panthers. 2018, Rivera, or pardon, 2019 was Ron Rivera's last season. He was fired going into the final month of the season before Ron ultimately was hired by Washington at the time. And Kuechly didn't want to be part of the rebuild with Matt Rhule that didn't work out. And then it was Frank Reich that didn't work out. And now Dave Canales is at the controls. Luke Kuechly is still very close to the team. He's doing team radio and has very close ties, but inducted into the Pro Football Hall of Fame today. Once again, the second youngest inductee ever into Canton, only George Gale Sayers, pardon. Gale Sayers, I was thinking Chicago Bears, almost said George Halas. George Halas was not among the youngest inductees ever. Gale Sayers was inducted at 34 years old, Luke Kuechly at 35. Our team, as we mentioned, has boots on the ground at Cleveland Browns camp. And we got an important update on the quarterback battle between Shedeur Sanders and Deshaun Watson, straight from Todd Monken's mouth, responding to a question asked by our guy, Linnell Willingham, who will be joining us at the top of next hour. We'll bring you the latest next on The Josh Graham Show.
2: Cleveland can't figure out its quarterback situation, said just about everybody for the last quarter century. And this year, questions keep coming. Shedeur Sanders or Deshaun Watson? Those are the options in Cleveland.
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1: In honor of Drew Brees, Larry Fitzgerald, Luke Kuechly, Roger Craig, Adam Vinatieri, what is your favorite memory watching one of this year's Hall of Fame inductees? 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You can chime in or you can comment on our live streams. We are on Westwood One Sports' X page streaming video on YouTube as well. Westwood One Sports Night is the YouTube channel to find there. Linnell Willingham's going to join us from Cleveland Browns practice at the top of next hour. So let's actually talk about the Browns for a bit. The quarterback competition in Cleveland, it's about to jump up a notch. As if the entire offseason of discussion wasn't enough reason to believe this, Todd Monken has proven the battle is real and it's spectacular. Shout out to the Seinfeld fans out there. It's also very close. Everybody in the media space in Cleveland has been talking about this subject every day for months, every day at practice. Todd Monken's being asked about the first team reps between Shedeur Sanders and Deshaun Watson today. Apparently, Deshaun Watson got all the reps with the first team, and he got him yesterday, too. But Monken, when he's asked about it, is saying he's trying everything possible to split everything down the middle. What you should know is neither quarterback seems to have been all that sharp of late. Linnell was getting video for our YouTube page of 11-on-11 drills, and he got video of both guys throwing interceptions. But the context is important here. The first 10 days of camp, it's about installing the offense rather than evaluating who your starter is going to be. But that's going to change when the team has its day off tomorrow. Coming out of their day off tomorrow, things are going to escalate. The Browns' starting job, it's going to be decided over the next 2 weeks. Next Saturday, Cleveland will play its first preseason game at the Chicago Bears. As we learned with Shador a year ago, the exposure of preseason games, they go a lot further than practice performances. Not just for fans, but coaches as well. Here was Todd Monken today saying as much when Linnell Willingham asked him about preseason games earlier.
0: Well, it's the next step. You have to put some amount on it. It's the closest thing where the quarterbacks understand they can get hit. I mean, no matter how much you're in practice and they feel the rush, I mean, they're not getting hit. I mean, it'll change in a hurry, no matter who's out in front of you, you know, in terms of their understanding of, and when you're trying to stack plays, it's easier to really evaluate how you do per drive, not per play, because you just go to the next play, right? You're moving the football. How are we converting? You understand the issues with lost yardage plays and turnovers. So it's the closest thing we're going to have is the preseason games.
1: Makes sense. So next Saturday, a week from today, that is the first preseason game for the Browns. The week after that, it's the joint practice with the Buffalo Bills, one of the front runners in the AFC. 2 weeks from today, it should be clear who the Browns' starting quarterback is. If it isn't clear at that point, Cleveland has problems. You hope it's good problems because both of them are playing really well. If it's not good problems, then you got real issues. You're going to want to know before that final preseason game who your starting quarterback is. But this is the most important thing for Monken. He needs to choose the quarterback. And this sounds basic, but when we drill deeper on it, you'll understand it's far from that. Monken needs to choose the quarterback. Breaking news. That gives him the best chance at winning football games. Right now. Not in the future. Right now. That needs to be the central, most important question. Because it can be easy to let other factors influence this call. Shador Sanders' profile. Putting butts in the seats. Appeasing fans who all want Shador to be the guy, not Deshaun. On the flip side, Deshaun Watson, how much money is invested in this guy from ownership? There's pressure that comes along with that. Playing the players that there's a lot of money tied up into. Both of those should be secondary. Remember, in the NFL, roughly half your roster doesn't know where they're going to be playing football this time of year from now. They're mercenaries. So you owe it to those players to honor this season, to play the best guy. Because they know who the best guy is. It's why it's laughable when you hear people say 2 nights ago, oh, Carson Beck, he played well in this preseason game. You might as well just see what you got with him. Just throw him out there because you're in a terribly difficult division, the most difficult in the NFL, and you got a new coach. You're going to be bad, and you're going to be tanking. All these things. Oh, just go ahead and play Carson Beck. You can't do that because how do you look Buda Baker in the eye and tell him that, yeah, you're not playing the best possible quarterback right now, that you're not trying to win games. And to the other guys who aren't going to be Arizona Cardinals, or how about players that you hope are building pieces for your franchise and hope extend with you, what message do you communicate to them if you're not playing the best guy right away? That's what you need to do. That's what Cleveland needs to do as well. And then, if it's razor thin, only then does Monken make a franchise outlook decision. We've said all along, we think it's going to be Shador Sanders that ultimately is the starter week one in Jacksonville. Because if it is, in fact, this close, year one, second-year quarterback, building for the future, turning the page from an awful chapter with Deshaun Watson, that's what you're going to want to do in Cleveland. But it wouldn't shock us if Deshaun's the quarterback, if simply he looks better at practice and gives Cleveland a better chance to win games. That needs to be the central core tenet more than anything else. 310-840-4910 if you want in on the program. We do have sound from the Hall of Fame ceremony we'll get to in just a bit, some of the highlights there. But we got some pretty big news in the last hour out west. From San Francisco 49ers camp, Kyle Shanahan is close to being fully back as the Niners head coach. 3.5 weeks after his scary car accident, Shanahan took the lectern. He met with reporters. When we last saw him, he was wearing shades. That's common when you're dealing with concussion-like symptoms and the sun and all. He no longer has the shades. He looks pretty good. Looks like himself despite the stitches and the broken ribs and the broken nose. He looks fine, and that's all very good. The most newsworthy comment to come from Kyle Shanahan is that he plans to coach the 49ers in their preseason opener against the Titans, which seemingly means that he's a full go. He'll be ready for when the season starts in Australia, first ever game in Australia, the Niners facing the LA Rams. Kyle Shanahan was also willing to share details about that car crash on July the 14th. Here he was just in the past hour or so reflecting on that crash.
2: Anytime you cause an accident that can be avoided, you'd feel pretty stupid. I mean, especially when you have a chance to hurt someone else. I think you get mad when you get a ticket at yourself. So it was kind of the same. Things that, you know, I think everyone's done to a degree what I've done. But, dropping a phone and falling all the way to my back seat to where I have to fully take my eyes off the road, you know, it's something that I normally wouldn't do. I've had autopilot for 9 years, so I'm pretty comfortable with it. And, who knows what happened when I turned around, whether it malfunctioned or whether I knocked it off. That's something I don't know yet. But regardless, it is always your fault, whether you're an autopilot or not. You can't take your eyes off the road. It's a partnership driving. You don't just turn it over to a computer.
1: Can't just turn it over to a computer. Will Dalton, where are you on self-driving cars?
3: I mean, I've never ridden in one before, so
1: Not even a Tesla that's on autopilot?
3: No.
1: Like Shanahan's
3: talking about? You know what? I take that back. My buddy has a Tesla, and one time we went out, and he let it self-drive for a little bit, and it worked really, really well. I mean, it wasn't for very long, but I've never, like, gotten in a car and just sat back, and it was just me, and it just went. I mean, I guess I would trust it, but there's always that thought in the back of your head, and maybe this is because I'm inexperienced with it, where it's like, do I fully trust this? I don't know.
1: Do you ever think about what's going to make young people cringe? Beliefs that you have that are going to make young people cringe when you're older? Like, you know, the way that people look at the older generations and say, okay, sure, boomer, disrespectfully, that type of thing. They're like, oh, this guy's just out of touch. Just know, when you say that about the air quote boomers, it's coming for everybody. And it's coming for you, too. There are going to be beliefs that you have that you don't know are, air quote, outdated and whatever, 30, 40 years from now, that will be that. And people will be looking at you saying, okay, millennial, that's what it's going to be. And I bet you will. Here are a couple of predictions that I have. I'm going to be the old geezer. This might cancel me one day from doing shows such as this one. Saying that I like violence in sports. It's like, whoa, you like violence in football and in hockey? And wow, you're a monster. Somebody get grandpa over here, please. And then the other one is going to be that I'm going to drive my car, period. Come on, grandpa. Nobody drives their car anymore. I'm going to drive my own car. No, I'm not letting the robots drive my car. No, because that seems to be where we're headed. And I'm going to be holding on as long as I can, quite literally, to the wheel. So there it is.
3: I mean, some people like to drive their cars. Some people enjoy it. Like if you're a car person.
1: I think most people do. But I'm saying 30, 40 years from now, we're going to get to a place where the self-driving features are so good, it's like, well, it's not safe for you to drive your car. This is America! I'm driving my car! Ultimately, if we're going to do a 1,000-foot view on this from the Niners' perspective, though, it's about time that the Niners got some good news. It's about time. After leading the league in injuries and folks talking about the electric substation nonstop, the vibes, they haven't been great. They need some good news, and the good news is that Kyle Shanahan looks normal, and he's going to be and he's back, and he's going to coach in the preseason because this should be a really good football team. In fact, not quite there yet. Tempted to pick the San Francisco 49ers to win the NFC this year. Just saying. Maybe not the LA Rams. Maybe those San Francisco 49ers. Just need the vibes to improve a little bit more before we fully get there. But just know, we're tempted. We're observing the situation. We're keeping a close eye on it. We're monitoring it closely. That's what we're doing here. By the way, I forgot to mention this, but make sure you're subscribed to our YouTube channel at Westwood One Sports Night to see the updates from Linnell Willingham watching Cleveland Browns practice, some of those 11-on-11 reps at Browns practice yesterday, and also engaging with Todd Monken and with the quarterback coach out that way. There's a lot of content that you can find there in addition to watching our show, in addition to listening to it. You can find some of our great interviews too. Kurt Warner, our teammate with Westwood One Sports, who we just saw on the NFL Network during the Hall of Fame ceremony, he was talking about Larry Fitzgerald with us from Canton. And you can find that conversation from Westwood One Sports Night last night on that feed, Westwood One Sports Night. 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We're on Spotify too. All you got to do is simply search Westwood One Sports Night. So like, comment, subscribe, do all those things. They help us a great deal. However and wherever you listen or watch, we greatly appreciate that you're doing so. Coming up, two highlights and two lowlights from the Pro Football Hall of Fame ceremony in Canton today. Keep it here on the Josh Graham Show.
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1: In the last 90 minutes, the Pro Football Hall of Fame ceremony wrapped up in Canton, Ohio. An incredible class going in. Linnell Willingham, by the way, going to join us in 20 minutes from Cleveland Browns camp, where he's been the last couple of days, putting a bow on his two-week NFL training camp tour. We have two highlights and two lowlights from the Hall of Fame ceremony. Let's start with the first highlight. Kicker Adam Vinatieri wielding a flamethrower. First, he had this to say about the legendary Patriots head coach Bill Belichick. Well, perhaps we can get to the Vinatieri stuff in just a bit. Let's go to Drew Brees, actually, is where we're going to start. Drew Brees, this was a highlight for sure. He showcased why he's such an inspirational figure. Coming back from injury, turning an absolute loser of a franchise to a Super Bowl champion, but specifically in talking about his arrival in New Orleans after Hurricane Katrina, this moment here might have been the moment of the day from Canton.
19: Storms teach us that our greatest treasures aren't the things that we own. They're the people we love and the way we show up for one another. Sometimes it takes losing what can be replaced to truly appreciate the things that can. New Orleans, you accepted me. You embraced me. You believed in me. But more importantly, you trusted me with the soul of the city. And I would have died to protect that calling.

0: This year marks the 20-year anniversary of the Saints returning to New Orleans following Katrina, and what Drew Brees describes as being the loudest he's ever heard the Dome, which was his first game ever in the Dome. The Steve Gleason blocked punt, Monday Night Football against the Atlanta Falcons. What gets lost because of what Drew Brees and Sean Payton did is that, number one, the Saints were so bad and New Orleans was so bad off. And New Orleans, by the way, isn't the biggest of NFL markets by any deal. There was a real chance that the Saints were going to lose, or that New Orleans was going to lose the Saints to San Antonio. Like that was a real conversation that people were having 20 years ago, that the New Orleans Saints might not be the New Orleans Saints anymore. Maybe because it's not like they were having a ton of success on the field, and then the Superdome gets completely ravaged. That was a real conversation. But then the Saints return, and then they have this comeuppance that Drew Brees was right at the center of. It's one of the best stories in the league this century. It's right up there. So that was a highlight today from the Hall of Fame ceremony. Let's knock out some of the lowlights. Roger Craig, unfortunately, sharing a health diagnosis that we didn't know about. It wasn't a good sign when the Niners great was in attendance and didn't give the speech. Instead, he chose to deliver his comments with a video. We then learned straight from Roger why that was, that he has been diagnosed with vascular dementia. Roger is 66 years old. He goes in after a 28-year wait of not getting in and then having to go to the senior category in order to get in. So that was a low light. Another low light, Will Dalton, we'll bring you in on this one, because you let me know if this is really a low light or not. Cam Newton's strange omission from Luke Kuechly's comments. See, one of the things we love about Luke Kuechly is how he is, everybody's important to Luke Kuechly. He during the speech is calling out PR people by name. He's shouting out the long snapper. He's shouting out a ton of teammates, all of his coaches from Little League, Pop Warner, to high school, to college, to the NFL. He's shouting out chefs, nutritionists, team trainers. He's going through the whole thing. And he didn't mention Cam Newton's name during the speech. Cam was at the Hall of Fame dinner last night, was not at the ceremony today. That's strange, isn't it?
1: I don't think it's that big of a deal. I mean, he was
0: not
1: there.
0: The question I asked you. I said it's strange, isn't it?
1: I don't think it's a big deal, so no. I don't think it's strange.
0: It can be strange and not a big deal. I'm not saying it's a big deal, hence is why we're not leading a show with it, but it is strange when these are the two most important people for a generation of Panther fans. An MVP quarterback doesn't get mentioned during the Hall of Fame speech. That's a little strange.
1: I didn't find it that strange. I really didn't. I mean, did he mention Thomas Davis or Greg Olsen?
0: Yes.
1: Or other?
0: Yes. He mentioned both those guys. And he mentioned Ryan Khalil and J.J. Jansen, the long snapper, and the team trainer, and three PR people. He mentioned Ryan Anderson, Stephen Drummond, Charlie Dayton. He mentioned the team chef. He mentioned Ron Rivera. He mentioned Sean McDermott. He mentioned Hal Holcomb and all his position coaches. He didn't name Cam Newton. It's kind of weird. It's kind of weird. Like, I'm with you, Will. If he didn't bring up other teammates, fine. Okay?
1: Yeah.
0: Not saying you have to, but it is strange when you go that far down the line and we don't hear Cam's name mentioned. That's a little strange.
1: It's a little odd, but whatever.
0: Okay. You don't want me to ruin your vibe. I'm not. I understand that. Can get that. How about we get to... Do we have the Adam Vinatieri sound now to get to real quickly? Yeah, okay. So, Adam Vinatieri, let's close on a high note. He was wielding a flamethrower today. He had this to say about Patriots head coach Bill Belichick's absence from Canton.
2: Unfortunately, Bill couldn't make it here today. There's a lot going on at UNC right now. He may be on a recruiting trip right now looking for the next Lawrence Taylor. I thought it was because training camp had already started. But in truth, it's because he's judging his girlfriend's cheerleading competition.
0: Whew. Man, oh man. There is a Vinatieri joke involving his wife and Pat McAfee that we won't play because this is a family program. But Adam certainly entertained the crowd. Jeff Saturday warned us about this a week ago, where he said, this guy's the ultimate prankster. This guy's the ultimate jokester. And we heard it. It was like late night at the Apollo, Adam Vinatieri edition, because he wasn't done with his Patriot jabs. This time, his sights were fixed upon Tom Brady.
2: I was lucky enough to play with the greatest quarterback in Patriot history. Unfortunately, he was unable to make it here today. Drew Bledsoe. I had a few more Tom Brady jokes, but I was afraid that he'd run up on the stage and maybe give me a Will Smith like he did to Logan Paul last month.
0: I will defend Bill Belichick for not being there at the ceremony today, because it would have been a little awkward for Bill to have been there when he was snubbed from being in this class back in February. He was eligible. Could understand him not wanting to be a distraction. Maybe the same goes for Robert Kraft not being there while there was a strong Indianapolis Colts presence for Adam Vinatieri's induction. Don't really recall seeing any New England Patriots there for Vinatieri. A lot of Indianapolis Colts. Super happy for Vinatieri who goes in. Those are some of the highlights. There were some of the lowlights from Canton today. We have another update from Las Vegas Raiders camp. What is it about Vegas that brings athletes to scuffle with each other, WD? Like last month, it was Bam Adebayo and Tyler Hero in Vegas getting after each other. And now it's Max Crosby and Kirk Cousins. Earlier today, or this would have been yesterday, pardon, Max Crosby violated rule number one for defensive players in training camp. Can't hit the quarterback. Can't touch the quarterback. That's the most important position. That's why they're outfitted in those red jerseys. Do not touch them. Red means stop. Do not touch them. Veterans know that, especially like Max Crosby. And based on the reports we saw, not only did Crosby collide with Kirk Cousins' throwing arm once, he did it twice during a team period. Cousins then got upset and got in Max Crosby's face. At first, Clint Kubiak said, the new head coach of the Raiders, this isn't that big of a deal, citing normal training camp behavior. Got to be smarter, though. But then he sang a different tune today. Kirk Cousins and Max Crosby held out of practice today for violating team rules, which means Fernando Mendoza gets first team reps for the first time as a Raider because of Kirk Cousins' absence. It seems that Max Crosby's days as a Raider are numbered, again. He's going to be moved before that trade deadline in October. That's what you should bet on right now. Wish there was a way to do that in Graham's Gambling a little bit later. It's clear he wanted to go. He's made that known that he wanted to be traded. Vegas was ready to move on. They did trade him. But a few days later, the Ravens had the failed physical and the trade fell apart. And because of that happening the way it did, Vegas, it would not have been smart for John Spytek to move Max Crosby again until Crosby showed that he was physically right. Because you're not going to get the same value that you got from Baltimore after all the attention that's been paid to, what did Baltimore see? Is there something degenerative? Is there a problem there? What's the real deal? So in order to get the proper value that a player like Max Crosby commands, you need him to get on the field. All Crosby has to do is look himself for a few games of this season. And if he does that, teams will once again bend over backwards to land him because he plays a premium position. And not only would you have him for 2026, you'd have him for 2027 as well. And let's not forget that the Raiders are still a rebuilding team. Worst team in the NFL this past year. You drafted a quarterback number one overall, and you're not starting him right out of the gate. You're planning for the long haul of things. You have a new head coach, and your schedule, it's a gauntlet right out of the rip. You're in a division that features probably three playoff teams this year, the Chiefs, the Broncos, the Chargers. You're not winning right away. So if you're Max Crosby, what's best for your team right now and for him is to go elsewhere. But in order to get the proper value to make that make sense, because of what the Ravens did in the spring that was frowned upon, he needs to show that he's physically right. And what, don't know if that can happen in training camp or in preseason. Probably going to take regular season snaps to do so, but that's what it's going to take for him to get moved. And it does seem, especially after this week's occurrences, his days are numbered. It's time for these two sides to move on from each other. He kind of feels like he's in that I don't give a rip stage, like Peter in Office Space when the damn it feels good to be a gangsta montage is playing. It's a lot like that. During the week, I host a program called Westwood One Sports Night. It's me. And then it's also my teammate, Linnell Willingham, who the last few days has been out at Cleveland Browns practices, keeping close eyes on the quarterbacks. Linnell will join us to tell us what he's learned next on the Josh Graham Show.
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1: Yes, Josh Graham Show, Westwood One Sports. 300 markets across the United States and Canada. And here is the question that we're asking today. Hall of Fame induction Saturday at the Pro Football Hall of Fame. What is your favorite memory watching one of this year's inductees? You're talking about Luke Kuechly, arguably the greatest Carolina Panther ever. Larry Fitzgerald, arguably the greatest member of the Arizona Cardinals. Drew Brees, don't think anybody's going to argue that there is a better, more meaningful New Orleans Saint than Drew Brees has been to that organization. And then the greatest kicker ever, Adam Vinatieri, who authored a couple of Super Bowl winning kicks with the New England Patriots, of course, won another Super Bowl with the Colts, the greatest kicker ever. Roger Craig, part of those memorable, beloved San Francisco 49er title teams in the 80s. What is your favorite memory watching one of this year's Hall of Fame inductees? That's a question we'll ask Linnell Willingham when he joins us in a second. But first, let me share my personal answer to that. I'm in North Carolina, so it's Luke Kuechly front and center that comes to mind more than anything. But it's honestly, it's personal interactions that I've shared with Luke that come to mind. I covered the end of his career when things started to go badly in Charlotte. But after games, I always knew that I could go to Luke Kuechly's locker and he would be fair, he would be honest, he would be accommodating, he would be respectful and very insightful. So it's not surprising that he's now Netflix's choice to be their lead commentator with Noah Eagle, our Westwood One teammate, for Netflix's package this year. That's not surprising. The two lockers, oddly enough, that I went to after Panther games was always Luke's and always Greg Olson's. So it's not surprising at all that both those guys are really good at television. I got to see it after games quite a bit. But another memory that stands out, this year's World Cup was a lot of fun during the summer. The 2022 World Cup, you might remember, was in Qatar, so they had to play it in the winter. Championship, or the final, is on a Sunday. And given the time difference, the final kicked off at 10 a.m. Eastern time in the morning. So it's right on an NFL Sunday. It's in December. The Panthers are about to kick off with the Pittsburgh Steelers, 1 o'clock Eastern kick. And the second half of the World Cup finals going on. Argentina's playing France. And my buddy Anish Shroff, who's the radio voice of the Panthers, also does work for ESPN, he sits now next to me, and we're watching in the press box the second half of this great World Cup match. And Luke Kuechly comes over and says, "Hey, do you guys mind if I watch the game with you guys?" "Sure, Luke Kuechly, that's fine." And Luke sits down, and he just starts asking about me and asking about at my time, my teammate with the station that I was at. And we just started talking, and it was like just one of the boys, one of your friends just sat down. And then he started talking ball, and he's as down to earth as anybody you're going to find. So personally, that's my answer to the question. And now we welcome Linnell Willingham to the program. My teammate, partner in crime, Westwood One Sports Night during the week. He's at Cleveland Browns camp. We'll get to that in a second. Let's start here, though. The question we're asking today is about the Hall of Fame inductees. We're talking about Adam Vinatieri and Luke Kuechly and Larry Fitzgerald and Drew Brees, and we're talking about Roger Craig. To you, do you have like a favorite association, or does a guy in this class have a special meaning to Linnell Willingham?
2: You want to be honest? No. But I don't like Drew Brees. Not that I don't like Drew Brees. I don't like what Drew Brees did to my team. So, like 2017, and Drew Brees on Monday Night Football broke the NFL's all-time passing yards record, I believe, for a career. Mm-hmm. And they stopped the entire game. And it was the nastiest, most disgusting thing to ever go through as a fan. So, shout out to Drew Brees for ruining my life.
1: Oh my gosh, Drew Brees ruining things. By the way, make sure you check out Linnell's coverage, Westwood One Sports Night. Go to our YouTube channel. You can find stuff that he's gotten from training camp the last 2 weeks. He's been on tour, and we had you on last weekend talking about the Washington Commanders. He's talking about the, of course, the Baltimore Ravens right next door, the Giants, the Pittsburgh Steelers. the teams that we need to talk about in our most recent visit now, it's the Eagles, it's the Browns. But since you were down in since you were down in Cleveland Browns camp today, don't quite know what that is. Let's see if we can get you on a better line, Linnell Willingham, and we'll visit with you in a second. Let's do that. Linnell Willingham joining us here. Just want to make sure that he could hear us okay and that the connection's okay and that we're not having any echoes elsewhere. 310-840-4910 if you want in on that question in just a little bit, talking about the Pro Football Hall of Fame class. Linnell earlier today was talking with Todd Monken, the head coach of the Browns, about the QB competition in Cleveland. And I thought it was a very astute question on Linnell's part, asking about the preseason games, how they might impact the competition there. Because all we have right now are practice reps. You're talking about, oh, Deshaun has this many interceptions in team periods versus how many interceptions that Shedeur Sanders has. How much weight that carries versus when the actual bullets fly. And the bullets flying in preseason games matter a good deal to Todd Monken. As he put it earlier today, and we played the sound, was you can actually get hit. And there are things you can learn from that you don't actually get from watching it practice. It's why it mattered a great deal a year ago watching Shedeur Sanders fling it the way he did in Charlotte and having that great performance, because you saw in an actual game with the bullets flying and the exposure of that, the ability of Shedeur to, on an NFL stage against NFL competition, have that type of an effect. So a week from today, it's going to be the Cleveland Browns and the Chicago Bears. The week after that, it's going to be the Buffalo Bills in for joint practices and facing Buffalo in the second preseason game. We'll see how that all shakes out. Let's try going back to Linnell Willingham. I think we have this figured out here. Linnell, great exchange with Todd Monken earlier today. What is the latest you've seen between the two QBs, Deshaun Watson and Shedeur Sanders? No, we got you now. I think we can hear you in the actual stream now. It's good to have you back with us.
2: What was your question, Josh?
1: Shedeur

0: Deshaun Watson. The last 2 days of practice, he has clearly been the better quarterback. He's also been the quarterback that's gotten the most opportunity. I did not totally understand where we were coming from or where they
1: were
0: coming
1: from. Well, let me hold you up real quick there. That's interesting. What is tailored towards Deshaun Watson? What are you seeing that we can't see on the outside that makes you think this is being tailored for him?
0: The amount of reps he's getting with the first team offense, the last 2 days in particular. So I think obviously when you're running with the first team guys, guys are going to be more capable and able to make plays down the field. So I think that's what you've seen here over the past 2 days. But I don't know, man. It's almost frustrating because I feel like Shador is getting a raw deal, but I don't know what's happening behind the scenes. So this is the skinny out in Cleveland. Before I showed up yesterday, Shador Sanders, according to everybody on the sideline, was clearly the better quarterback throughout training camp. As much as I love Shador Sanders, watching him practice today and yesterday, anyone out there that thinks he has outperformed Deshaun Watson over the past 48 hours, what the hell are you looking at? So today, again, you saw Deshaun Watson pushing the ball vertically. You saw Deshaun Watson making checks and calls at the line of scrimmage. I thought, really, there was just a comfortability that it feels like that he has at the line of scrimmage that maybe Shador Sanders doesn't. That is just from being a veteran. At the end of the day, though, like I asked earlier, and it's the reason I asked earlier, Deshaun or Shador, for that matter, they can win the practice reps all they want. At the end of the day, when the bullets are flying for real next weekend against Chicago, that is going to be the ultimate deciding factor, in my opinion. Because as I've said a lot on this network, quarterback, more than any other position in pro sports, super difficult to simulate in practice what you get in a game, because you can't touch the quarterback unless you're hard-headed ass Max Crosby, who just doesn't care about his organization. So,
1: Linnell Willingham is with us here, Westwood One Sports Night host, and he's been part of this training camp tour the last couple weeks. As mentioned, you were at Eagles camp at the start of the week. They've had a reset offensively this offseason. They finished 24th in total offense a year ago. Out is A.J. Brown. In comes Mekhi Lemon, Hollywood Brown, Tavian Wicks. Out is O.C. Kevin Petullo. In is Sean Mannion. What jumped out to you from that side of the ball watching the Eagles?
0: Jalen Hurts, best practice of the summer, according to folks that were in Philadelphia when I was there. I think the big question was, how do they replace the wide receiver spot? And I think we're going to find out in real time. Right now, Mekhi Lemon and Devonta Smith have not practiced the last 3 days with a hamstring injury. We're so far away from the start of the regular season, so I'm not sounding the alarm on Devonta Smith, but I am concerned about Mekhi Lemon. Mekhi Lemon has been in and out of practice since the spring, since they drafted him. So this is not – and I know what fans are going to say. I know there are angry Eagle fans out there that says, oh, there's the guy that dunks on our Eagles and talks about the injury situation. The injury situation matters, and I don't care how far we are from week one. A hamstring injury, as us ball knowers know, right, it's something that can linger. And the fact that it's already lingered from the spring to the summer, why is it not going to linger, Josh, from the summer to camp? The summer to the regular season. And in the event that they don't have Mekhi Lemon out there, and it's Devonta Smith, Dontavian Wicks, and Elijah Moore, that moves the needle for me, man. It doesn't. Now, in this offense, more than any other offense that he's played in, Jalen Hurts is going to be responsible for throwing guys open. Is going to be responsible for having, you know, his feet marry up with his arm, so to speak. And I don't think he's ever played an offense that's like that, where it's timing-based. Through the practice that I was at, he looked sharp. Like, that was not an issue for him. Had no issues working from under center. The ball didn't hit the turf a lot. There weren't a lot of procedural issues. He is ready. And I think he feels slighted by the NFL quarterback list that have came out. One from our friends at The Athletic and then the big four-letter network, the list that they put out. He is a slighted individual. And I think he is taking that chip and using it to motivate him this offseason while digesting this new offense. Man, I am high on the Eagles. I'm high on the NFC East. I think three out

0: the biggest five threats to the LA Rams in the conference come by way of the NFC East with Dallas, Washington, and Philadelphia.
1: Washington. So let's talk about that. You're based in Washington, D.C., so between the visits to Philly and Cleveland, you checked in on the Commanders as well. They made quite the splash this week by adding Stephon Diggs. How does he change the picture of what the offense is in Washington?
0: He provides something that Terry McLaurin's never had. A partner in crime, someone else that can dictate coverage from an opposing defense. Last year, if you watched New England Patriots football at times, Stephon Diggs, as the number one, sometimes got doubled. In this offense, with the skill guys that Washington has, from McLaurin to Diggs to Antonio Williams to Bill Kroski-Merritt out of the backfield to Chigakonkwo at tight end, you're not going to be able to double anybody in this offense. It is going to allow Jaden Daniels to play point guard at the quarterback position. Get the ball out to the open guy. Let dudes make plays underneath and in space, and let, you know, the skill guys kind of do the work for you. Super bullish on Washington, especially after the move. I just genuinely don't know how folks are supposed to stop this offense. I don't. I think it's one of the better offensive lines in the NFL. I think the quarterback is shown when he's healthy. He's one of the best quarterbacks in football. The big question for Washington is on the defensive side of the football. And every day that I have been out there, I struggle because I know, especially here on the Josh Graham Show, it's a massive, massive audience that we get here on Westwood One Sports. So I hesitate to give too many tricks of the trade out. Good gracious, guys. You, what they're doing on defense, it's like engage eight, but like guys are coming from everywhere, man. They're blitzing from the secondary. They're lining up defensive ends over the center. The safeties are getting blitzed. They are going to take after this Brian Flores defense that we see in Minnesota that has led the National Football League in blitz percentage since he has gotten there. I expect Durante Jones, a disciple of Brian Flores, to have that same mantra, that same mentality with this Washington defense. And if they can be opportunistic, and here's the thing, Josh, you know what this is about. This isn't about can you be a top 10 defense. This isn't about can you be a top 5 defense. Can you be opportunistic? Can you turn people over? Pressure busts pipes and makes diamonds. Hopefully for the Washington defense, they're busting a lot of pipes coming up this fall.
1: Linnell Willingham, congrats on a great training camp tour, and thanks for spending the time with us. We'll see you when you get back to the district. Thanks for doing this.
0: That's it? You're kicking me off the show already? No, I'm joking. Thank you, guys.
1: There goes Linnell. Make sure to follow him up. Oh, left hand up on the Commanders, too. I forgot to say that. There goes Linnell Willingham. Make sure to shoot him a follow on X if you haven't already. He's fabulous. At Nell_BTP and find his stuff, Westwood One Sports Night, on the YouTube channel. He's had a lot of content go up throughout his training camp tour. The question we're asked him at the start and that we addressed on the onset is one we're posing to you now. What is your favorite memory watching one of this year's Hall of Fame inductees? 310-840-4910 if you want in. Because up next, the Hall of Famer that despite his induction today, we still don't appreciate enough. Keep it here on the Josh Graham Show.
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0: Westwood One Sports presents Josh Graham.
1: Glad to have you on the Josh Graham Show. What is your favorite memory watching one of this year's Hall of Fame inductees? That's the question we're asking. 310-840-4910. Before we get to the player that out of this class isn't appreciated nearly enough, let's see what Mitch in New Jersey thinks. Mitch, you're on the Josh Graham Show. Who is the Hall of Fame inductee that you most appreciate in your or a favorite memory watching them?
2: Hey, Josh. Could you say Drew Brees was a heck of a quarterback? Chargers, always picking the wrong one, but it was close with him and Rivers. But I would take Archie Manning over Brees. But the main guy I was really, and I feel sorry for the guy, they waited 28 years. Roger Craig was a heck of a running back. First guy, 1,000 yards rushing and receiving. They didn't know that was going to happen, but it's just sad. What was in concussions, hopefully they've improved the safety of the players and technology keeps up. Medical technology, mainly.
1: Yeah.
2: Thanks for taking my call.
1: Sure, no doubt. You're talking about the dementia diagnosis that we learned about during Roger Craig's Hall of Fame video earlier today. There goes Mitch in New Jersey, 310-840-4910. We don't appreciate Larry Fitzgerald enough. That's something that needs to be conveyed this week on national programs such as this one. He is the second greatest receiver in the history of the NFL. The same way that there's no question who number one is, that Jerry Rice is the greatest receiver ever. Larry deserves that distinction as being the clear number two, with an equal amount of distance between him and whomever you view to be number three. The reason why you're inclined to push back and name somebody else is exactly what we're talking about here and how Larry doesn't get the credit that he deserves even as he goes in as a first ballot Hall of Famer. He is second in NFL history in receptions. He is second in NFL history in receiving yards. The reason he doesn't have that distinction of being the second greatest ever, hands down, is because he played in Arizona. And this is a point that Kurt Warner, his fellow Hall of Famer, his quarterback back when the Cardinals went to the Super Bowl, this is a point that he made with us last night on Westwood One Sports Night. Listen.
3: I would be lying to you if it didn't cross my mind. I didn't think about
1: it. Hold one sec. That is Larry Fitzgerald. Let's hear from Kurt Warner first. Here is Kurt Warner from last night.
4: All his numbers stack up with the best to ever play the game. I was fortunate to be a part of that one playoff run with him. And, of course, that one playoff run was epic. I don't know if we've seen a receiver that have a run like he had. And I was so proud of that moment because I really believe that's what put Larry Fitzgerald on the map. That's what allowed people to see what the rest of us got to see every single day and every single Sunday to say, man, this guy is a Hall of Famer. But I think it's moments like that that I wish there was more of for Larry, because I just don't think people, you know, even to this day and even when he goes into Canton, will truly understand the talent, the player, the person that was Larry Fitzgerald just because of where he played football.
1: And that's with the Arizona Cardinals. That's the case that Kurt Warner's making. The reason why we saw nationally what he could be was in the Super Bowl. And that's also why he's the greatest Arizona Cardinal ever, by the way. Arizona never had been to the Super Bowl before. He takes them there. How's this for a stat? Since the NFL merger in 1966, 60 years ago, the Cardinals have 6 playoff wins. Larry Fitzgerald helped win 5 of those 6, including taking the Cardinals to an NFC championship in 2015. And yes, getting to the Super Bowl where you have one of the greatest runs that any receiver's ever gone on. He almost single-handedly won that Super Bowl with a few touchdown catches and putting Arizona ahead late before that drive and Santonio Holmes having the catch. It's one of the great individual performances we've ever seen in the game. So he is the greatest Arizona Cardinal ever. He's the second greatest receiver in NFL history. The reason why he doesn't get that distinction once again is because he played in Arizona, which begs the question, Did Larry Fitzgerald ever consider leaving Arizona during his 17-year NFL career? This answer from Larry raised some eyebrows.
3: I would be lying to you if I didn't, it didn't cross my mind. I didn't think about it, you know, even had conversations about it, but never seriously tried to put it in motion. You know, I loved where I was at, and quite frankly, I don't know if it would have meant the same for me if I'd have went to somewhere who was already some super team, and I was just a part of that super team that already existed before I got there. You know, there would be a cheapness that I would feel about it personally.
1: Cheapness that he felt. Wow. Larry Fitzgerald firing shots at LeBron James? Is that what that is there? Oh, jumping over to some super teams rather than being part of the foundation where he's at. And while Larry Fitzgerald is getting inducted into the Hall of Fame today, it is a good opportunity to bring the college piece of this. He might be the greatest college receiver this century. Oh, but Josh, Devontae Smith, he won the Heisman Trophy, first receiver to have won the Heisman Trophy since 91. Larry Fitzgerald should have won the Heisman in 2003. The fact that Larry didn't win the Heisman in 03, it is the greatest Heisman travesty we've seen this century. The only other one that's comparable to how much of a rob job that was, maybe Ndamukong Suh in 2009 when Mark Ingram won the award, but Jason White getting the feel-good coming back from injury and you're quarterbacking a better team Heisman from Oklahoma over a bad, mediocre Pittsburgh team that probably would not have made a bowl game if not for Larry Fitzgerald going to 8-4 because of Larry Fitz. It's just criminal. It's criminal. Nobody who watched college football believed Jason White is a better player than Larry Fitzgerald or is having a better season. Larry Fitzgerald still has the record for most consecutive games with a touchdown catch in college. 18 in a row. 18 straight games he had a touchdown catch. David Hale had a great story earlier today talking about Larry Fitzgerald's college career. Don't forget about that piece when talking about Larry as well. 310-840-4910 if you want in. Let's go to Scott. He's in Hilton Head, South Carolina. Scott, what do you have on Larry Fitzgerald?
5: Hey, what's up, Josh?
1: Hey.
5: Hey, I was going to ask you real quick before I answer that question. Do you remember a guy calling in about 2 weeks ago from a Beaufort County detention center, a jail?
1: Yes, I do.
5: Yeah,
1: I do. We never were able to get to him. Okay, so you were in the detention center. Why were you listening to this show while in the detention center?
5: Well, we're locked down in a cell 21 hours a day, and so they give us a tablet, and I've never heard of you before, and I listened to the Josh Graham show for the first time, and my earbuds just weren't working, so I memorized your number, and I called the question at the time was, who could dethrone the Knicks maybe next year? And my answer was going to be, it's contingent on where LeBron goes, but... You know, but you guys couldn't hear me. Then I called back. But, yeah, I was locked up in a jail cell. But you guys really made my time go by.
1: I appreciate that. No doubt. What's your thought on Larry Fitzgerald while we've got you? We want to maximize our time with you, Scott.
5: Well, he's a top five receiver for sure. And I'm glad he stayed loyal to Arizona because a lot of players don't do that these days. So I really don't think he would have been happier going anywhere else. I mean, I think he made it a career out of, staying there, a good credit of staying there. You know, he had a couple good quarterbacks with Warner and Carson Palmer. But I think that a lot of fans and colleagues, you know, think highly of him probably for being loyal to a team, you know, not bouncing around for a bigger paycheck or going somewhere where there was a Tom Brady or a Peyton Manning.
1: I hear you.
5: But in my opinion, he's top five all time.
1: I think he's number two, in my opinion. I think only Jerry Rice is better. And Scott, it's good to hear from you. I'm in Winston-Salem, North Carolina, so not too far down the way from where you're at, or up the way from Hilton Head, South Carolina. I hope you'll give us a shout back. It's good to finally hear your voice this time, Scott.
5: Oh, yeah. Thank you. Before I go, I think you're a lunatic for not putting Randy Moss ahead of Fitzgerald. Are you crazy?
1: Well, let me make the case then. Let me make the case. Scott, thanks for the call, by the way, from Hilton Head. Here's the case for that. Randy Moss And when you look at all the other guys you might put up there, Terrell Owens, you want to put Randy Moss in that classification, that characterization. And this goes back to the disrespect of Larry Fitzgerald. He had Tom Brady throwing him the ball for 5 years of his NFL career. Randy Moss did. Are you kidding? His career started with Warren Moon throwing him passes. Just incredible receivers. And who was lined up across from Randy Moss at the start of his career? Chris Carter? You name the second best receiver. There was a short spell that he had Anquan Boldin. So maybe there's the short spell he had Anquan Boldin. But for most of Larry Fitz's career, not having a great receiver across from you. And then when Kurt Warner was done in 2009, you cited that Carson Palmer had the one good year in 2015. But the entire final decade of Kurt Warner's career, the guys throwing him the football were Drew Stanton, Ryan Lindley, John Skelton started a playoff game, Kevin Cobb, Josh Rosen. These are nobodies that are throwing Larry Fitzgerald the football. So I think that has to factor in. Like Jerry Rice had Steve Young and Joe Montana and then Rich Gannon, who won an MVP his entire career. He's the greatest. But then second, I think it's Larry. And the only reason we don't think it's Larry is because he played in Arizona, to Kurt Warner's point. Let's go to Brad. He's in Cleveland, 310-840-4910. Brad, what's your favorite memory watching one of these Hall of Famers? Which one resonates most with you?
6: Well, you know, I am a long time. First of all, it's nice to be out with you. Great show. I've been listening to you guys, mm-hmm. For a while now.
1: Thanks.
6: You know, I'm a long time, very loyal Cleveland Browns fan, even though I've lived in other cities. So there's been a lot of losing for us. But to me, it's I think I'm a big NBA fan. And I think the NFL outdoes the NBA with their Hall of Fame, with the weekend, the way, like the knock on the door. Just the way they treat, they bring a lot of the alumni back. And, I just think the NFL really does a great job with the Hall of Fame weekend. And I've been to some of the festivities in previous years down in Canton, Ohio. It's only 50 miles south of Cleveland. But I have to say I'm really sorry to hear this about Roger Craig, He has some form of dementia or, the CTE. I don't know the exact diagnosis. But
1: Vascular dementia is what he announced.
6: Yeah, it's very sad, very sad. And it just shows you, these guys are, modern-day gladiators and, like we have a guy here in Cleveland, Bernie Kosar. He's gone through a ton of, medical and health problems, but he's actually doing really well.
1: I'm an East Carolina graduate where Chris Johnson went to school and what he's dealing with right now.
6: Yeah.
1: Obviously,
6: so you can see, we all, it's all fun and games. Everybody, watches football, but this is a serious game, So, I give my hats off to these NFL guys. These are modern day gladiators and, my heart goes out to guys like, Roger Craig and even, Bernie Kosar, Mike Webster. I mean, there's so many guys that have had a horrible, it's just a tough demise. But, at least the way they're honoring the guys this weekend is a beautiful thing.
1: No doubt. Thanks for the call, Brad. It's a good point that you bring up. And it reminds me that Chuck Klosterman was writing about this. He has a new football book out, the author. And he said, implicitly or explicitly, one of the things that draws us to football is the danger. We might not admit it, but it's you could die playing this game. You could be severely impaired by playing this game. It's not fun to talk about, but that adds to, it doesn't mean we want to see people get hurt, obviously, but the danger element makes you tip your cap to what these guys are willing to do. That's the larger point that's made from it. And it makes you lean in and respect what they're doing even more. And it's a core tenet. I mean, they don't wear the helmets that they wear for fun and the pads that they wear for fun. And diagnoses like Chris Johnson's and Roger Craig's, it's a reminder of that. 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More of your calls, 310-840-4910 in a bit. Also, Peyton Manning was at the Hall of Fame ceremony today, and he watched his counterpart get inducted. And no, we're not talking about Drew Brees. We'll tell you who we are talking about next.
0: Cleveland can't figure out its quarterback situation. Said just about everybody for the last quarter century. This year, questions keep coming. Shedeur Sanders or Deshaun Watson? Those are the options in Cleveland.
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1: Before we get to talking about another one of the Hall of Fame inductees enshrined today in Canton, 310-840-4910. This question we're asking, a favorite memory watching one of this year's inductees, something that is one of these players especially special to you. 310-840-4910. This is the Josh Graham Show, Westwood One Sports. Let's go to Emily. She's in San Diego. Emily, who's the first player that comes to mind for you?
19: Well, Josh, good afternoon, and I hope you're having a wonderful day because your show is great, like always.
1: Thank you.
19: Pick would be Drew Brees, and the reason why it's never been mentioned.
1: The suspense is killing me. Did we lose, Emily? Okay, you dropped for a second. What is the reason? What's the reason that never gets mentioned?
19: Oh, that he was... That's where his career started.
1: Where?
19: He's
1: San Diego. Okay, that makes sense.
19: The Chargers.
1: That makes sense.
19: He was drafted in 2001, and he played for them... 16 games.
1: He played through them through 2005, and then Phillip Rivers showed up. But, I mean, not a bad draft when you're talking about LaDainian Tomlinson and then Drew Brees. It's pretty decent. You did okay.
19: Yeah. Anyway, that's all I had to say.
1: Like
19: it wasn't very much, but I love you.
1: Thanks, Emily. The love is mutual. Appreciate that from San Diego. Well, Dalton, we talked about this last night. Forget who it was in Boston that capped the call with, I love you. And we started talking about the list of names. How many names do you cap your phone call with, I love you? And yes, there's family. So maybe if we isolate family from this, outside of your wife, kids, mom, dad, aunt, uncle, is there anybody outside of that box that you cap the call with, love you, bro, or I love you?
20: There's a few. I mean, I can think of a few friends throughout the years that I have that with, close friends that I grew
1: up
20: with.
1: For me, it's B-Dot, the most entertaining guest at Sports Tongue, who was a groomsman in my wedding. It's a couple other college friends of mine, too. Some church guys would probably classify that, and Emily in San Diego. That's the list. It's
20: good list.
1: It's cut. Emily in San Diego makes the cut pretty clearly right there, as we pointed out. And you probably would cap I love you on a call with the guy we're about to talk about, considering you're a diehard Carolina Panthers fan. Let's get to Luke Kuechly. Luke Kuechly should be remembered as defensive Peyton Manning. The way we think about Peyton Manning and his impact on offensive football is how we should look at Luke Kuechly's impact on the other side of the ball. For players, let's think about it this way. For both Peyton and Luke, their preparation overcame their physical limitations. Peyton never threw the prettiest ball. He wasn't mobile at all. But the way he audibled at the line of scrimmage, it literally changed football. Kuechly did the same with how he would call out the plays of the offense almost every snap. One of his notebooks is actually in Canton along with his bronze bust now. Here was Luke Kuechly in Canton speaking about his wild levels of preparation.
21: I think, you always try to find advantages that
2: that happen before Sunday, right? So can I prepare in practice? Can I prepare in meeting rooms? Can I prepare in the off season and make sure that my body's ready to roll for games? And, you know, you look for those advantages, and then some of them work, some of them don't work, but some of them that worked really well for me was the ability to prepare and ability to watch tape and anticipate. You start to see the advantage of, hey, I've seen this in a previous game, and you can put yourself in that situation. So if it's, you know, these guys are on the field, it's 3rd and 7, here's their top 4 pass concepts, here's what we might be on defense, how do we match up against it?
1: Luke is defensive Peyton Manning. They're also among the most likable players in modern NFL history. Peyton is the NFL's greatest spokesman. He's almost in every television commercial. Cut that meat. Cut that meat. If you know, you know. Luke, he does his fair share of commercials too. He was seen as the most handsome player in the league for a while. There's a Clark Kent element to Luke Kuechly, even though he was teammates with Superman. Of course, talking about Cam Newton. Living in the state of North Carolina, can tell you on more than one occasion, I've had fellas say, I'm a little uncomfortable with how much my wife started caring about the Carolina Panthers after Luke Kuechly was drafted. Similar experience when Christian McCaffrey was in Charlotte too. Much like Peyton Manning, we're about to see a lot more of Luke breaking down football. Peyton has his Manning cast with his brother. Luke has been hired by Netflix to man its NFL package with our Westwood One teammate Noah Eagle. And this was never a surprise. Mentioned it before. Covered the Panthers for nearly a decade. Win, lose, or draw. That's one of the lockers that I'd post up at just to learn something. Greg Olsen, Luke Kuechly. Down-to-earth guy. Always great at talking about the game in a very insightful manner. Luke Kuechly should be remembered in a similar vein that we think about Peyton Manning, just on the defensive side of the ball. 310-840-4910, your favorite memory watching one of this year's Hall of Fame inductees. Make sure if you haven't already, you're subscribed to our YouTube channel, you're subscribed to our podcast feed. 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You could search Westwood One Sports Night on YouTube. It's how you can watch the show in addition to listening to it. Do us a favor, like, comment, subscribe if you're new to us. You can check us out there. Looking at you, Emily, all the people that are talking about loving us, here's how you love us back. Go to the YouTube channel, subscribe there. We've had great numbers. We have a lot of great content. Think yesterday alone, we had, 13 shorts that went up where D-Day, Denton Day, one of our producers, he's at Washington camp posting a video of Terry McLaurin making a back shoulder catch, and Wale, the rapper, is posting that on his social media feed. And Linnell, as we caught up with earlier this hour, is out at Cleveland Browns camp, capping his 2-week NFL training camp tour. What are Will Dalton and I doing to combat that type of coverage? We're hanging out in Margaritaville at the Wyndham Championship in Greensboro, North Carolina, drinking loaded land sharks. And that's on video, too. You can check out that exclusive digital coverage on the YouTube channel, searching Westwood One Sports Night. We strongly suggest that you do so. It's been a great week for our team at Westwood One Sports. We broadcast the Hall of Fame game earlier in the week, and obviously we are the audio home of the NFL playoffs, Super Bowl 61 coming up, Sunday Night Football, Thursday Night Football, Monday Night Football. Did I say Monday twice? Sunday Night Football as well. The spotlight games that the league has. Let's go back to the phones, why don't we? Let's go to Bert. He's in Baltimore. Bert, what's a Hall of Fame, a moment or a player in this Hall of Fame class that's special to you?
21: Man, how can Drew Brees not be everybody's, what he did for that city? I got a chance to visit New Orleans in 2006, and the city was just devastated. I stayed at the Ritz-Carlton in the French Quarter for $75. That's how in bad a shape the city was. I got a chance to go to Super Bowl 44 where he was the MVP, but my favorite all-time play of Drew Brees was in their first home game after Katrina against the Falcons, the third game of the year. They were not quite in the red zone. They ran a double reverse, starting out with a handoff to Reggie Bush, who flipped it back to Devery Henderson coming back the other way, but the Falcons didn't over-pursue. And Drew Brees was left out as the lead blocker on the right side of the field for the wide receiver coming back around the back end. He throws a chip block that takes out the cornerback's knees and who bounces into the linebacker, allowing Devery Henderson to just walk into the end zone. And I think that's just the perfect microcosm of what a leader and team player he's always been.
1: Great story. And also, I've stayed at that Ritz-Carlton as well in the French Quarter with my wife, who had never been to New Orleans a few years ago. And you're right. You just think about where that city was at and also how fragile the Saints were, potentially leaving to go to San Antonio and then coming back. Sean Payton and Drew Brees had such an impact. Bert, appreciate the call. Good to hear from you from Charm City. Do we have to, you know, we can get to the more of your calls in a second. Do we have to talk about these college football, these college sports headlines? Oh, the Protect Sports Act gets pushed to August. Of course it did. But that just feels like a political story. And the reason we're all here is to get away from that crap. Oh, the Protect College Sports Act. Nah, just, okay, fine. College teams bringing back class of 2022 players for their fifth season. Can we just get to playing games in college? Because the summer coverage, the summer headlines, it's just, ugh, it's gross. So, you know, we'll just put that aside. Put that in a separate box. And instead, it's the weekend. We're going to let our hair down and have some fun. More of your calls, 310-840-4910. And coming up, we have bets to hand out on the Cleveland Browns and Major League Baseball. Graham's gambling on the way here on the Josh Graham Show.
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1: Not quite last call, but getting there on the Josh Graham Show. Which Pro Football Hall of Fame inductee between Luke Kuechly, Larry Fitzgerald, Drew Brees, Adam Vinatieri, Roger Craig most resonated with you? Is there a specific play, a game, a moment, a story that you can tell us about one of these Hall of Famers? 310-840-4910 if you want in. Got some bets that we're going to hand out in just a bit. Got some camp check-ins out west that we need to do as well. There's a lot to do. Let's go to John. He's in Houston. 310-840-4910. What do you got to say about this year's Hall of Fame class?
2: Yeah, man. You know what, man? I hope Roger Craig is not listening to this, but, you know, I've always been a firm believer in that the Hall of Fame represents the best of the best. And Roger Craig is not a Hall of Fame running back. I was there. Yeah, he's not, man. He's not. Now, they made an exception for Terrell Davis, Bo Jackson, and Gale Sayers. But I understand why, because they looked at what these guys could have done if they hadn't gotten hurt. He wasn't even better than them. He was a good, tough running back. But so is the ENT, whatever his name is, that played for Miami. You don't put a running back.
1: Can I make the case for you?
2: Yeah.
1: And you just tell me if you agree with this or not. See, you're talking about Terrell Davis. Yeah, you're talking about Terrell Davis. You're talking about some of the other great running backs that got in. They were modern-day candidates. For those who don't know, you got to wait 5 years after you're done playing to be eligible for the Hall of Fame. And then there's a 10-year period you can go in as a modern candidate. And four of the five inductees this year were modern-day guys. If you don't get in that 10-year period, you're then put into a different category, which is a senior category. And this is kind of what the contributor box is as well, where you have owners that get in. You have sometimes broadcasters, you name it. This is where Roger Craig got inducted this year. So rather than look at it from a sheer numbers perspective in talking about Roger Craig being worthy, I think what makes Roger Craig worthy of being in the Hall is that without Roger being the puzzle piece for Bill Walsh's machine, the West Coast offense, which at its core was, let's throw the ball sideways rather than down the field, intermediate passes, and having the running back be involved in the passing game, something you didn't see a lot at that time, him being the first 1,000-yard receiver, 1,000-yard running back in the same season. It's only happened three times. He was Christian McCaffrey and Marshall Faulk before those guys existed. 1985, he did that. What we watch today in the NFL is a direct link to what Roger Craig was part of. So couldn't you make the case just off of influence alone with the West Coast offense that Roger deserves to be in for that reason?
2: No, man, you can't. Listen, man, don't upset people by trying to compare him with Christian McCaffrey and guys like that. No, man. 49ers, they had Montana. The Cowboys won, I think, four Super Bowls. Some of their players that was on that team is not in the Hall of Fame. Listen, man, I was there. I saw the 85 Bears. I saw everybody. Roger Craig was a good, tough running back, and that's all. And all these other things where they put him in the senior stuff, all that is just taking second place and putting a place for him where him or anybody else where they can maybe have another chance to get in. No, man, a Hall of Fame player just gets in on the first ballot, man. Roger Craig was not a Hall of Fame running back, man.
1: Okay, John, I hear you.
2: Can I ask you one more question?
1: Who do you root for? Who's your team? Who do you root for?
2: My team is the Texans, and back then my team was the Houston Oilers. But I'm not biased. I can admire.
1: No. I'm just checking. I'm just trying to get more information. And by the way, I appreciate hot takes, man. And it's a take, and I appreciate it because we have the other side of the equation too. There goes John in Houston from Team Money in Tucson, who's saying Roger Craig absolutely should be in the Hall of Fame. I made it's the case for influence. What is your case, Team Money?
3: It's a travesty that it took so long. And the reason why is actually because football karma is real. That fumble in the NFC Championship game against the Giants actually worked against him, and it echoed all through time. And as Niner fans, we're saying that's what kept him out of the Hall of Fame. This dude won 3 Super Bowls. He has more Super Bowls under his belt than the whole Rams organization. This dude was 1,000 receiving and rushing yards. He had the most receptions of any NFL player in that 1 year. And talking about the Rams, go look at YouTube and see him break 6 tackles for a touchdown. This dude was phenomenal. He was right there with Walter Payton in the 80s. He created the modern running back. All these crazy running backs everybody wants to talk about now were created because Roger Craig did what Roger Craig did. The reason, if you want to talk about travesty, it's him not being put in earlier.
1: Now, I hear you.
3: He wasn't put in. Then that doesn't mean he shouldn't be there. No. He wasn't put in for whatever reason. Now he's in. Now right is right. So we're
1: it's
3: good.
1: Here's a funny thing.
3: Houston Oilers fan. Come on, man.
1: I'm with you, T-Money. I agree. And thanks for the call from Houston. Or from Tucson, pardon. I think with this Hall of Fame, it's weird to me to hear anybody object to somebody being in. When Bill Belichick's not getting in on the first ballot, anytime I have these conversations about Hall of Fame induction, don't tell me who should be in, tell me who shouldn't. And it's weird hearing people make the argument for the shouldn't, considering what it takes in order to get inducted. Like, it's weird. A couple nights ago, we were on Aaron on Westwood One Sports, and had some people call in talking about Luke Kuechly not being worthy of being in the Hall of Fame, saying, oh, there's bias, and he only played 8 years. Heard things. All of these players are deserving. So not really interested in having the merits conversation with any of these guys, honestly. Would rather just celebrate them the day that they've been enshrined into the Hall of Fame, especially on Roger Craig's point when we weren't able to hear a live enshrinement speech from him because of what he's been dealing with medically, him announcing today that he's been diagnosed with vascular dementia. How about we get to some bets? It's time for Graham's Gambling. Let's turn gears. Let's place bets.
0: It's time for Graham's Gambling. Let's make some money.
1: Cleveland is on our minds for Graham's Gambling. Linnell Willingham boots on the ground. Cleveland Browns camp the last couple days, so let's look at Browns odds. Will Dalton, over under 5.5 wins, according to our friends at DraftKings, for the Cleveland Browns. Over under 5.5 wins.
4: I'd probably go under.
1: No, I think your reaction was right. The first half second of what you said there. Just going to stay away from that one. You can have it. You can have it if you want to bet over under on that. The Browns are plus 2,000, 20-1 to win the AFC North. The Browns, we have odds for their opener, plus 7.5 at the Jaguars. Probably will end up playing that, honestly. I like

0: 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We'll continue to field your calls at 310-840-4910 as we check in on some West Coast training camps. Great news for the San Francisco 49ers. Not just that Roger Craig got inducted into the hall today, Kyle Shanahan is close to being fully back as the Niners head coach. 3.5 weeks after his scary car accident, he took the lectern to meet with reporters. He looked good, no longer wearing shades. The concussion symptoms seem to have subsided. The most newsworthy comment to come from Kyle is that he plans to coach their preseason opener against the Titans next week. That should mean he's a full go as well for the first ever Australia game in NFL history with the Rams facing the Niners that opening Thursday night. Kyle Shanahan was willing to share details about the car crash. Here he was reflecting on what happened the night of July 14th.
1: Anytime you cause an accident that could be avoided, you'd feel pretty stupid. I mean, especially when you have a chance to hurt someone else. I think you get mad when you get a ticket at yourself. So it was kind of the same. Things that, you know, I think everyone's done to a degree what I've done. But, dropping a phone and falling all the way to my back seat to where I have to fully take my eyes off the road, you know, it's something that I normally want to do. I've had autopilot for 9 years, so I'm pretty comfortable with it. And, who knows what happened when I turned around, whether it malfunctioned or whether I knocked it off. That's something I don't know yet. But regardless, it is always your fault, whether you're an autopilot or not. You can't take your eyes off the road. It's a partnership driving. You don't just turn it over to a computer.
0: Kyle Shanahan earlier today, glad to hear that he's back and doing well. It's about time that the Niners get some good news after leading the league in injuries last year and folks talking about the electric substation nonstop. The vibes haven't been great, but this should be a really good football team. And Kyle Shanahan, you want to see him on that sideline, one of the best coaches in the league. Also out west, the Vegas Raiders. Drama with Max Crosby and Kirk Cousins getting tied up. Yesterday, if you haven't been following this story, Max Crosby violated rule number one, the golden rule for defensive players in training camp. You can't touch the quarterback. You can't hit the quarterback. That's the most important position in sports. That's why they're outfitted in the red jerseys. Red means stop. You do not touch them. Max Crosby, based on reports, did not just violate that rule once. He collided with Kirk Cousins' throwing arm twice during a team period, leading to Cousins getting in Crosby's face. The new head coach is Clint Kubiak. He said it wasn't that big of a deal yesterday, citing normal training camp behavior. Got to be smarter, though. Sang a different tune today, though. Both Crosby and Cousins held out of practice for violating team rules, which means Fernando Mendoza got first-team reps for the first time today. It does seem as if Max Crosby, who knows better, is in the I don't give a bleep stage of his Raiders tenure. He's at the same stage that Peter was in Office Space, second half of the movie, during the damn it feels good to be a gangsta montage. That's where he is at right now. And it seems that Max Crosby is destined to be traded again. Sometime between now and the trade deadline, he's going to be traded. It's clear that he wanted to leave Vegas, and it makes sense. They've been an awful franchise since he arrived there, and he wants to play for a winner. Get that completely. Seemed the Raiders wanted to turn the page. But after the Ravens trade fell through the way that it did, and health was at the center of it, it probably scared some teams off, at least from giving similar compensation to what Baltimore gave for Vegas. Puts them in a bad spot. So really, they need to have Max Crosby take the field, look healthy, look himself in the early part of the season. And if he does that, then teams are going to feel more comfortable bending over backwards to land him for this season and for 2027 as well, especially considering he plays a premium position like edge rusher. You don't really see edge rushers of Max Crosby's caliber hitting the open market because, again, premium position. Somebody's going to want to give them a ton, and the Raiders are going to be okay building for the future that way. Just follow the actions, not

0: the words. Everybody's going to say they're going for it and they're trying to win right now. But the Raiders were the worst team in the NFL last year. They have a first-year head coach. They just brought in, with their number one overall pick, they selected a quarterback who is not starting right out of the rip. All their actions are telling you, they're angling for the future. And Max Crosby's a right now Porsche. A guy who's trying to win right this moment, who's in his prime, peak productivity season for Max Crosby. So he's eventually going to get moved. Would it happen during camp? Don't know. Might have to wait for him showing early in the season that he's healthy before getting moved to somebody else. But his days seem numbered with the Raiders, .. yet again. Do you realize that this year's Pro Football Hall of Fame class is one of the greatest that we've seen inducted in recent memory? We'll tell you why, and you'll hear from the inductees during the ceremony today themselves. Next.
1: Packers star Micah Parsons says an October return date against the Cowboys is realistic. Imagine that. His first game back against the team that traded him away.
2: People are worried about the knee.
1: Will Parsons be ready to pack a payback punch?
2: They should be worried about how I'm going to play when I get back.
1: Westwood One Sports.
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0: Ohio, the center of our football focus on the Josh Graham Show. Our teammate Linnell Willingham has spent the last couple days at Browns camp. We'll get to the Browns in just a bit, specifically the quarterbacks. But about 60 miles down the road from Cleveland is Canton, Ohio. And that's what should be the biggest topic today. What we saw in Canton is one of the best Pro Football Hall of Fame classes in recent memory being enshrined. Do you realize that three of the five inductees might be the greatest players in the history of their respective franchises? Luke Kuechly might be, this is actually a tough one with the Panthers. They've only been a team for 32 years. You got Luke Kuechly, Julius Peppers, Cam Newton, Steve Smith. You can make the case for Luke Kuechly because the moment he stepped into the league, he was the best player at his position in his entire career. Year one, he led the NFL in tackles. Year two, he was the defensive player of the year. First team All-Pro, five of the eight seasons in the league, seven Pro Bowl appearances in 8 years. Second youngest inductee ever, Gale Sayers, inducted at 34 years old, Luke Kuechly, 35. Larry Fitzgerald, Mr. Arizona Cardinals, second all-time in reception, second all-time in receiving yards in NFL history. He never played for another team. 17 years with Arizona. Drew Brees, of course, turned the Saints from a joke, one of the laughing stocks in the league, to a Super Bowl champion. And it only took 4 years. And there was a poignant moment during his speech today where he talked about arriving in New Orleans shortly after Hurricane Katrina. Here's how that sounded in Canton.
20: Storms teach us that our greatest treasures aren't the things that we own. They're the people we love. And the way we show up for one another. Sometimes it takes losing what can be replaced to truly appreciate the things that can. New Orleans, you accepted me. You embraced me. You believed in me. But more importantly, you trusted me with the soul of the city. And I would have died to protect that calling.

0: Is anybody going to argue that Drew Brees isn't the greatest New Orleans Saint ever? Would love to hear that case. If that's you, 310-840-4910. Good luck with that argument. Adam Vinatieri, he's the greatest kicker ever. So you have the greatest player at a position going into this class. He's the league's all-time leading scorer, just the third primary kicker to be inducted. If you're one of those that believe all kickers shouldn't be inducted into Canton, follow the Peter King rule of thumb. His rule was always, can you tell the story of the NFL without this player? If you can, doesn't need to be in the hall. If you can't, you need to put him in. You literally can't tell the story of the NFL this century without mentioning Adam Vinatieri. The New England Patriots. What happens of Tom Brady? What happens of this franchise and how they're perceived, if not for Vinatieri in the snow, hitting the kick in the tuck rule game to force overtime, and then a few weeks later, hitting a game-winning kick to upset the greatest show on turf, Rams, in Super Bowl 36. Two game-winning kicks in the Super Bowl. Four titles altogether. 25 years in the league. But today, Adam Vinatieri played the role of comedian. He had some barbs he was ready to throw at his former Patriot legends, starting with Bill Belichick's absence from Canton.
1: Unfortunately, Bill couldn't make it here today. There's a lot going on at UNC right now. He may be on a recruiting trip right now looking for the next Lawrence Taylor. I thought it was because training camp had already started. But in truth, it's because he's judging his girlfriend's cheerleading competition.
0: Oh boy. Yeah, Vinatieri's right to point out there's a lot going on in Chapel Hill right now. 3 weeks from today, by the way, college football's week zero will begin with Bill Belichick's Tar Heels in Ireland facing TCU. We heard it when Jeff Saturday joined the show last week. He's a jokester. He's a prankster. We saw that sense of humor when he also went after Tom Brady today.
1: I was lucky enough to play with the greatest quarterback in Patriot history. Unfortunately, he was unable to make it here today. Drew Bledsoe. I had a few more Tom Brady jokes, but I was afraid that he'd run up on the stage and maybe give me a Will Smith like he did to Logan Paul last month. Tom, you changed the game forever. But what I'll remember most is the teammate that you were.
0: Well, that's nice. It is funny. Do you think he ran these jokes by anybody prior to taking the stage? Because there is another joke that we're not going to play the sound of, where he's talking about his wife and Pat McAfee and things. It's a family program. But Adam Vinatieri, borderline working blue in Canton. Quite the comedian. But yeah, he's the greatest kicker of this class. You're thinking about this Hall of Fame class. It's three perhaps greatest players in the history of their franchises. It's the greatest kicker ever. And then don't forget about Niners legend Roger Craig, who unfortunately we learned via his Hall of Fame announcement today, or his Hall of Fame speech that was delivered with a video. He had recently been diagnosed with vascular dementia, 66 years old. But Roger Craig's candidacy is just an impact. And that's why you get in the senior group. This isn't one of the modern day candidates. It's from the senior box. And it's kind of crazy that he hadn't gotten in 28 years after becoming first eligible. Bill Walsh revolutionized offensive football with the West Coast offense, and the idea of throwing the ball intermediately rather than down the field, it was revolutionary. But in order for that to work, you need tailbacks to be involved in the passing game, and that's where Roger came in. Doing what Marshall Faulk and Christian McCaffrey did later, before they did. Only three players ever, 1,000 receiving yards, 1,000 rushing yards in a season. Those are the three. And Roger Craig did it in 1985. because of the Belichick debacle of him not being inducted in his first ballot, it almost seems like Rodgers' selection is getting overlooked, and it shouldn't. He's deserving, and this class is deserving. It's a whale of a class. So last call for phone calls on this topic. What is your favorite memory watching one of these Hall of Fame inductees? 310-840-4910. If you want in on the program, last call for those phone calls on the Josh Graham Show, Westwood One Sports, however and wherever you're listening or watching, greatly appreciate that. Let's get to that Browns QB battle. The quarterback competition, it is about to jump up a notch in Cleveland. As if this entire offseason of discussion wasn't enough reason to believe that this battle is real and it's spectacular. Shout out to the Seinfeld fans out there. Todd Monken has demonstrated this. Every day, he's been asked about the first team reps and how they're split between Shedeur Sanders and Deshaun Watson. Every day. And he's made it clear he's trying his best to split everything down the middle. Neither quarterback has been sharp lately. Lynnell Willingham, he was, for us, videoing on our YouTube channel, 11 on 11 reps for both guys, and they're both throwing interceptions. But context is key. We're still in the first 10 days of training camp. This is the installation phase, if you will, less about evaluation of who your starter is going to be. That's going to change after the team's off day tomorrow. The Browns' starting job is going to be decided over the next 2 weeks. Next Saturday, Cleveland plays its first preseason game at the Chicago Bears. As we learned with Shedeur a year ago, the exposure of preseason games, certainly a lot greater than practice, but they can go pretty far in shaping public opinion. And also the opinions of your coaches, too. Here was Coach Monken saying, when asked by Lynnell about preseason, that preseason games, they are an important metric.
1: I was lucky enough to play with the greatest quarterback in Patriot history. Unfortunately, he was unable to make it here today.
0: Let's hear from Todd Monken, actually. Thank you.
2: Well, it's the next step. You have to put some amount on it. It's the closest thing where the quarterbacks understand they can get hit. I mean, no matter how much you're in practice and they feel the rush, I mean, they're not getting hit. I mean, it'll change in a hurry, no matter who's out in front of you, you know, in terms of their understanding of, and when you're trying to stack plays, it's easier to really evaluate how you do per drive, not per play, because you just go to the next play, right? You're moving the football. How are we converting? You understand the issues with lost yardage plays and turnovers. So it's the closest thing we're going to have is the preseason games.
0: So you have the Bears preseason game a week from now. The week after that, it's joint practice with the Buffalo Bills, who are front runners in the AFC. 2 weeks from today, August 22nd, it should be clear who the Browns' starting quarterback is. If it isn't clear at that point, Cleveland, you got some problems. Either good problems because they're both great, or not so good problems because neither are great. But the most important consideration for Monken in choosing who his quarterback's going to be, as basic as it sounds, is whichever one gives you the best chance of winning games today. There are other outside factors you can let influence this. Shador's profile and how he puts butts in the seats and how much Deshaun's being paid, and you want to make the most of that. In the NFL, roughly half your roster does not know where they're going to be playing a year from now. They're mercenaries. So you owe it to those guys to honor this season and to play the best guy on the roster, especially at the most important position. It's why it's laughable when you hear people say after the Hall of Fame game, oh, Carson Beck, you already know you're going to be bad, Arizona. Might as well just start Carson Beck right out of the rip. How do you look Buda Baker in the face and tell him, oh, yeah, we know that this guy, Jacoby Brissett, even though other people make fun of him and laugh and say he's not a franchise quarterback or whatnot, We're not going to play him over a guy who's unproven as Carson Beck is. How do you explain that to the veterans, the ones that are, or even the good players on your team that you want to extend and be part of your franchise long term, that you're not playing the best guy? Because they can tell at practice who it is. So at this stage of the game, especially in preseason when everybody's at 0-0, you got to play the best guy. And if it really is razor thin, that's when Monken makes the franchise outlook decision with Shador's age and him being a first-year head coach. You kind of want to see what you got with Shador. Our take is that he ultimately will be Cleveland starter week one in Jacksonville, but it could go either way, and you shouldn't be surprised that it breaks either way. 310-840-4910. Let's go to Robert. He's in Wisconsin. Robert, what do you have on this year's Hall of Fame class?
3: Hey, Josh, I got a question with you on Roger Craig.
0: Please.
3: How many years was he eligible for the Hall of Fame?
0: He was eligible for 10 years as a modern-day candidate, and then you go into the senior classification, of which he was one of the five senior finalists, along with Bill Belichick, Robert Kraft, and a few others, and he got the most first-place votes out of that group, and that was the controversy back in February. That's a different eligibility pool that you're talking about, and a lot more candidates are in it. It's different than the modern-day class, but that's your answer.
3: Yeah, but listen, if you think he's so qualified for the Hall of Fame, why wasn't he nominated after year one or year two?
0: I just explained it pretty well. When you talk about the senior... Don't tell me to listen. Tell me to listen one more time, please. Third time I've heard you say it in a minute. I'm listening. You listen now. I think when you are a modern day candidate, you're going off those numbers. You're going just merely off, is this player better than this guy? But when you get to the senior classification, which factors in contributors, like Robert Kraft is one of the finalists. Are we going to go through Robert Kraft's bona fides as a football player? Obviously not. It's a different type of classification characterization we're looking at here than the other four candidates, Larry Fitzgerald, Luke Kuechly, Drew Brees, Adam Vinatieri, those guys that we're looking at there. Roger Craig, we're talking about influence. And because of what football's become and how running back is played, Roger Craig was playing a style of football that turned out to be pretty prescient and pretty influential on guys like Marshall Faulk and Christian McCaffrey, which is why you hear offensive coordinators and offensive minds and quarterbacks across the league super happy that Roger got in, because Roger was a trailblazer in terms of his influence. It's not just about mere numbers. Does that make sense to you now?
3: It makes absolutely no sense. If you can't get in on your first or second try, you shouldn't be in. Period.
0: Well, okay. You don't think there should be a contributor class? Of guys, if you're not a player, you shouldn't be in the Hall of Fame. So Robert Kraft, you shouldn't be able to get in. Coaches shouldn't be able to get in. Like the modern day class, it's for those players, right? But sometimes you get in off different merits, and it's not just about the full career picture of numbers. It's about the impact you've had on the game of football. Are you saying that those people should not have a place in the Hall of Fame?
3: I'm looking at it. If you can't get in the Hall of Fame on your first or second try, you shouldn't be.
0: All right, everybody. There goes Robert in Wisconsin, everybody. If you're just going to say the same thing over and over again, I don't know. How do you have a conversation that way, Will? I'm hard to frustrate, sincerely. I'm hard to. But if you're going to tell me to listen three times in a minute, and then you're going to say the same damn thing three times over and over again, what's the point of even conversing? Honestly. Like, if you're going to say the
4: same
0: sentence, it's like Robert's reading a card. It's like, all right, this is what I'm going to say every time, as if it's the coach that you want to get information out of, and he doesn't want to talk about a subject.
4: And
0: he just says the same thing. Robert would have been better off if he just said, I'm pleading the fifth to whatever answer you're asking. There's an Aaron Rodgers joke to be told this week, but not going to do it.
4: No, not gonna go there.
0: It's just not really. No. I'd much rather talk about the WNBA and white.
4: I was gonna ask, do you want to do that? It's unbelievable
0: that I would rather. No, and if you don't know what we're talking about, Sophie Cunningham.
4: Just go to Twitter.
0: There was a flagrant two, and then a girl gets thrown out, immediately goes to the locker room and goes to her phone because all the players on the W are way too online, and tweets out white privilege after being thrown out of a game. And Caitlin Clark just got thrown out for colliding with an official, and then you look at the play and it's stupid. It's the WNBA. All I will say on the subject, no, I didn't want to talk about this, but I'm saying I'd much rather talk about this than talk to Robert saying the same.

0: same thing over and over again, is the WNBA organizationally, culturally, won't say politically because, man, politics just, it's for the birds. Out of here. Culturally, organizationally, needs to do what we all did when we owned N64s back in the day and take the cartridge out, hold it vertically, and blow into it. Put it back into the... That's what they need. Get Kathy Engelbert out of here.
1: Yeah.
0: Could already see it in the YouTube comments. Could see it in the YouTube comments. No, we're not talking about Enes Kanter. You can have that. It's all yours. Mike Wickett, it's all yours in 20 minutes if you want it.
1: It's a WNBA show. It's a dub show. Hey, Wickett.
2: No.
0: Is that
2: no.
0: Mike Wickett? It's all
2: no.
0: you.
2: No. No, thank you. No.
0: It's great. No, it's... I thought for a second you were going to jump in and just try to tell me, if you don't get in the first year or two into the Hall of Fame, you shouldn't be in the Hall at all. Just that's what you say over and over again. It's great. Like, we take a lot of calls. We take pride in, we don't talk at you, we talk with you. But that works both ways. You got to talk with us, too, and not say the same thing. Listen, listen, listen. Yeah, I'm listening. Huh.
1: Man,
0: frustrated.
1: Keyed up.
0: Yeah, a little keyed up. Didn't think I'd be in this place, but that's what happens when the Orioles did what they did the last couple of days. It's hurt my feelings. And our boss, Armin Williams, who's a Texas Rangers fan, is texting me. He's at the game tonight.
1: Oh, that's right. I love that.
0: In Arlington. What do we have before we get to Wicket to put this show to bed?
1: A new flavor of Oreo that's so good, I had to Google to make sure this was real.
0: Next.
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0: Mike Wickett will take control of the wheel at the top of the hour. Will Dalton, appreciate his work on this program. Not working 11 straight hours of talk today. Josh Jacobs, no. Yes, that Josh Jacobs. Appreciate him as well. Linnell Willingham at Cleveland Browns camp. Appreciate him dropping by. Kurt Warner last night and played some of that. Make sure you find that on our YouTube channel, searching Westwood One Sports Night, where you can find some of the camp coverage as well. Mike Wickett's with us before we put the show to bed. Wickett, the question we've asked, what Hall of Famer in this year's class or a moment, a game, a story most resonates with you? Is there a guy or a game that sticks with you the most from any of these Hall of Famers?
28: Questions about white privilege and Enos Kanter. Can we discuss that real?
0: I did it.
28: They all, you know, they all kind of have something, but for me, there's two. I won't lie. When it got announced that Luke Kuechly was going to be a Hall of Famer, I'm like, is Luke Kuechly like? Can you write the story or tell the story of the NFL without Luke Kuechly? I don't think I realized just how good Kuechly was when he was like all pro first team. And I started doing my research and I'm like, you're an idiot, Wickett.
0: It's the Arizona effect with Fitzgerald. And that's what Kurt Warner was talking about. The fact that he played in Arizona his entire career. Like, we should be talking about Fitzgerald as the second greatest wide receiver, the same way that it's like just a foregone fact that Jerry Rice is considered the greatest. That's how we should talk about Larry Fitzgerald. But no, he's kind of thrown into a box with a ton of people, and it's because he's in Arizona. Like, he should be considered the second greatest guy. And to Kuechly, he's the same player as Patrick Willis, but Patrick Willis played in much bigger games because San Francisco was a better team for a longer period of time.
28: Yeah, Keekly is a beast. So that one, to me, like, just putting in a little effort, which is weird for me to do. And then Roger Craig, he was LaDainian Tomlinson before LT. I mean, he was the first, you know, 1,000-rush, 1,000-receiving running back ever in those West Coast offenses when I was a kid, when I started watching football in the 80s, watching Montana and Rice and Taylor and Craig and Brent Jones and those great 49ers teams. So seeing Roger Craig get in as a legend to me, like that one kind of resonates. Like, okay, that's one from my childhood for sure.
0: Anything we should expect of note on the Mike Wickett?
28: Well, besides the fact that we are definitely not talking about Enos Kanter or white privilege on the show, we got a quarterback battle that is absolutely over, and I don't know why they keep lying to us. So we'll definitely talk about Minnesota Vikings camp for sure.
0: Okay, we'll get to Minnesota camp and when Mike Wickett joins us. Have a great show. Thanks for
28: doing guys.
0: That.
28: Thank you.
0: Now let's put this show to bed.

0: And it's a really good one. So they have collabed, Oreo has, with KFC to make a fried chicken flavored Oreo. And it's not a joke. Like, I had to look this up. Yeah. I had to double check this to make sure it was real, and it turns out it is. They released this on July 31st, and essentially here's the way it is, or the way the cookie is formed. It's the typical Oreo cookies on the outside, but instead of the cream filling in the middle that you're used to, it has now been replaced with a cream that is flavored like fried chicken and with herbs and spices they use to make this flavor. And I gotta tell you, this is a flavor I'd like to try. Now, I don't know if I can get my hands on it because it's in China, but that seems like a flavor that would be like, you'd think at first, I don't know, but that would be, I like the sound of that.
1: That sounds horrific. Awful.
0: I think that's great.
1: I'd rather talk to Mike Wickett than talk to you, frankly. After that.
0: Are you serious? Wickett, get in here. Oreo chicken.
1: That's disgusting.
0: That's not.
1: It's gross.
0: It's like one of those things.
1: Want to talk to you.
0: Yeah. It's like one of those things, like when you go to a fair in the fall, they have all the weird combination, like burgers with donuts for buns and things like that. Or at least we do here in the South.
1: Hate all of it.
0: That's something like you would get there.
1: Hate all of it. Don't want any of it. Do you know what I want? I want Oreo flavored Oreos. That's what I want.
0: Where's your sense of adventure and fun?
1: When I go get potato chips, Lay's potato chips, I get the original. And that's it. Lay's original. Lay's, I get the normal. I'll go double stuff Oreo. I'll do that. But I don't need any of this adventure. If it's already a treat, then I don't need to do any songs and dances. Oh, we need to have, you know what I'll have? I'll have fried chicken if I want fried chicken. We don't need to do all these mixed flavors and I don't know. Will Dalton, apparently, you're more adventurous than I am.
0: Apparently, they've got a second flavor that's coming out with this too that's called Retro Popcorn. That one's a little dicey. I don't know. But I'd still try it. I would.
1: The Bills are having a practice right now at the new Highmark Stadium, and they're wearing the retro uniforms. They're trying very hard to make fetch a thing. Trying very hard. The helmets are also gross with this getup. The Bills are trying very hard to make us like these uniforms that no one's going to like.
0: Nope.
1: The gray with the... It's hideous. Awful. The helmets is what makes it worse. Like the connective red.
0: Yep.
1: Like Bill. Like it looks terrible. So don't know if Mike Wickett will have time to get to that while talking about Minnesota Vikings camp and not talking about Enes Kanter and white privilege in the WNBA.
0: You know what those jerseys look like? They look like a bottle of Valvoline. That's what they look like.
1: I can see it.
0: Or a Diet Pepsi Coke can.
1: We're going to be with you at this time tomorrow from 4 to 7 p.m. Eastern Time. And you know what we're going to do? We're going to tell you who's going to get into the Hall of Fame next year. Because it's not too soon to do that. And we hope you'll be with us to break all that down. This has been the Josh Graham Show. Mike Wickett's on the way. Hope you keep it tuned to Westwood One Sports.
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1: All right, I'm not going to lie to you. We got a lot of football to get to. We got a lot of football to talk about. It is the most wonderful time of the year. If you are coming here looking for off-season NBA chatter, this is your time to get yourself into a football mode. I don't have a lot of baseball for you. I don't have any golf for you today. What I got football. Coming up in about 40 minutes, John Jansen, who played at the University of Michigan and was in the National Football League for 9 years. Most of that time was in Washington with the then Redskins, now Commanders. He does a show on our affiliate in Detroit, 97.1 The Ticket. He's going to join us at 40 after the hour. And we will get to the Lions and the Wolverines. So that'll be fun. Coming up at hour number two, we'll go to Indianapolis and talk to the Athletics, James Boyd, about the Colts and the payday that Jonathan Taylor just got. This has been a good week for running backs, man. It's been a real good week for running backs. We got Bijan Robinson got paid. And then Jahmyr Gibbs reset the market 24 hours later. He got like 750 grand more. And now he's the highest paid running back. Jonathan Taylor got his deal earlier in the week as well. So it's been a good week for running backs. And we'll check in on the Colts running back in hour number two. But I don't know if this is necessarily breaking news, but it just happened like an hour and a half ago or whatever. Kyle Shanahan is apparently getting close to coaching. I was surprised to see this. Of course, the San Francisco 49ers head coach, not back all the way after a car crash. And car crash to me, still, there's still a cloud all over the car crash. The fact that the Palo Alto police there in California won't release any information. TMZ has got nothing on it. They're usually very reliable when it comes to getting this sort of stuff. It still feels weird that we don't have any of that, any of those details when it comes to Kyle Shanahan and the car accident. And maybe it's nothing. Maybe it's nada. But Kyle Shanahan spoke today, and I want you to hear some of the things that Kyle Shanahan had to say. You know, he suffered a lot of injuries. He had a concussion, broken ribs, broken left hand, scars on his face. He now has a mustache, which he talked about. You'll hear that coming up in here in a second. And he was first asked about when he's going to get back to feeling whatever normal is.
2: Team meeting was a big step for me. The concussion stuff just was weird. Like, just you feel just more emotional and stuff. People don't take this wrong way, but I joke with my wife. I'm like, no, feels like you're in menopause. Like, it just, it's different, and you're emotional and things. So it's different to like get in front of groups and things like that. But once you do that and you get past the hard parts of it, it becomes pretty easy. You just got to get back to getting used to it. I thought after my first team meeting, I was like, perfect. I'm out of the woods. I'm good. And felt good most of that day. But then it hit me real bad that night and then the next day. And I was like, all right, maybe I don't want to do that every day yet. And that's kind of how everything's gone on this. And can't tell you guys how close it is. I'm getting there. There's no doubt I will be there. From what I do with the team, I kind of already feel there. So
1: I have had a concussion in my life. I was in the fifth grade. I'm 45. I don't really remember what it was like, but I can pretty much guarantee you I was not comparing my concussion to menopause. Okay, I don't know what menopause feels like. My wife is threatening me that she's about to get into premenopause or perimenopause. I have no idea. But the big there's a lot of questions around this whole situation. I mean, we'll get to some actual football stuff from Kyle Shanahan. But there's some stuff going on around this that feels really, really murky. And Shanahan talked about the accident today and took the blame.
2: I mean, anytime you cause an accident that could be avoided, you'd feel pretty stupid. I mean, especially when you have a chance to hurt someone else. You get mad when you get a ticket yourself. So it's kind of the same things that I think everyone's done to a degree what I've done. You know, dropping a phone and falling all the way to my back seat to where I have to fully take my eyes off the road. You know, it's something that I normally want to do. I've had autopilot for 9 years, so I'm pretty comfortable with it. And who knows what happened when I turned around, whether it malfunctioned or whether I knocked it off. That's something I don't know yet. But regardless, it is always your fault.
1: Okay, I've never been in an autopilot car before. Producer Stuart, Stu, have you ever been in a driverless automobile?
3: I've been in one, but I haven't driven one myself or paid attention enough to know if.
1: Is that terrifying? Because it feels like if you're in the back seat and I trust technology and I get the idea that a driverless car is more responsible than me. A driverless car is not coming home from the bar. A driverless car is not, you know, having a hamburger and dropping a French fry. A driverless car is not distracted by Twitter. You know, any of that. What is that? What is that sound?
4: Kit from Knight Rider.
1: Oh,
4: driverless car.
1: Oh my gosh. I was like looking around at my board. I'm like, what is
3: that?
1: Did you do the same thing? I'm like, what do I have turned on? I should have known it was an 80s pop culture TV reference from Josh, the king of this crap. All right.
5: Yo, Kit.
1: So, can you give me the Knight Rider theme, at least? So maybe you don't scare me. Sure. Maybe we come back from break with the Knight Rider theme. But I know that the idea is the sensors and everything in those cars, they're not distracted like we are on Twitter, on our phone. We're texting, we're eating, maybe you're buzzed, whatever. You know what I mean? Like, so I've never been in one. I'm here in Des Moines, Iowa. We don't have that technology here. We barely have running water and internet. But what is it like in the back? I'm assuming you sit in the back. I don't know. What is it like in the back of a driverless car, Stu?
3: It is very weird. It's just one of those things where you're just kind of like, all right, I guess this is going the right way, and I guess this is safe. And after a few minutes, it seems fine. I don't know. It's hard to explain. It is one of those experiences when you're kind of like, all right, am I really doing this right now? But I think it's fine.
1: How did you get it? Like, did you order an Uber and it showed up driverless?
3: Yeah, they have, it's called Waymos. They have them throughout, I know I was in Arizona when we did this. So this was a few years ago, but this was like 2 years ago. But yeah, it's one of those things, like, they're big out there. You see them all the time. It's not like just one or two passing. Like, it feels like there's a ton of them, and there's more of those than Ubers almost.
1: I know that they're safe. I understand that. I get it. But are they like 98% safe? Because look, we even as human beings driving cars, we're pretty safe on the road, knock on wood. We're pretty safe drivers for the most part. But you know, there's always accidents and things that happen. Do we get a lot of accidents with the Waymos or the driverless cars? Like, do we have stats on that?
3: I know. I feel like I saw in the news recently that there was something where one malfunctioned.
1: Yeah, but again, that's one. That's, you know,
3: one.
1: What I mean?
3: Right. Like, it's one out of how many million? Yeah.
1: Because I know that the media will blow that up. There was a driverless car accident today. And then you're like, yeah, but there were also 15 other driver-led cars, human-driven cars that get into accidents. So, like, are the percentages better? And I would imagine that they are, because again, why do we get into car accidents? Oftentimes, we're distracted, especially today, more than the 80s. We get into car accidents because we have our phones on all the time. I mean, I turned left out of my suburb yesterday, and there was a car stopped. We're properly going the other way, and both the driver and the passenger were on their phones. It was a guy and his girlfriend or his wife or whatever, and they're both looking at their phones while they're sitting at a red light. That happens. The driverless car, the computer, isn't looking at Twitter or isn't TikToking or making a reel. And in Kyle Shanahan's case, again, if you're just joining us, I'm Mike Wickett here, Westwood One Sports, talking about Kyle Shanahan. He spoke about the accident from a couple of weeks ago in Palo Alto. And he wasn't in a driverless Uber. He was in his own Tesla, and he was in driverless mode. So he was sitting in the driver's seat, but the car was driving itself. Again, I have a lot of questions about this. Okay. So he said he trusts autopilot because he's been using it for a long time.
2: Whether you're an autopilot or not, you can't take your eyes off the road. It's a partnership driving. You don't just turn it over.

0: and that stuff, that was a good lesson that you can't ever have zero worries. But I think it definitely could be an example for a lot of people.
1: Did he, you know what I need? I need someone who owns a driverless car to call in. We got to have somebody in America or Canada that has a driverless car, like a self-driving car, one of these Teslas or whatever. 310-840-4910. Because I want to know how safe you feel with that Tesla driving itself. I want to know how easy it is to switch out of driver mode and not driver mode. Because what I picture, based on the way that Shanahan has been describing this, is like he's sitting there, maybe he's on his phone, whatever, but he's sitting in the driver's seat. And this is pure speculation, but this is the picture I paint in my head. And he's going down the road, and I think he said 20 miles an hour. Do we know the speed of the accident? Where in California is the speed limit 20? Right? I think he was on vacation, so my assumption is small town going slow. But when you're sitting there and you're driving, does the car give you control immediately if you grab the steering wheel and shake the steering wheel? Or like nudge it a little bit? Stu, do you have any idea how that works? If you have one of these, 310-840-4910, maybe you can text us while you're driving in your driverless car, which you can text and drive. Everybody else, if you have to do the steering and the gas and the brake, don't text us. You can call if you have a Bluetooth, okay? That's fine. We're a hands-free state here in Iowa, and I still see people constantly. Like, Stu, do you know, is it easy to turn off the computer and then take control of the car?
2: I almost feel like for a Tesla, it's like it's kind of like a cruise control. I feel like, I think you just like push a button and it does it for you.
1: I have no idea. I drive a minivan.
2: I don't have one. Yeah.
1: Okay. I have a 2018 Dodge Grand Caravan. It's a GT, by the way. All right. Don't mess. It's a GT. It's got the black wheels and the extra two speakers. So that makes me a badass dad. But I want to know how easy, because what I picture, he's driving or he's sitting as the car is driving itself and he's in Palo Alto or whatever. And he drops his phone. Somehow he drops it into the back seat. Maybe he drops it, hits the center console, bounces funny. We've all done that. And then he probably has done that 10 times in his life or 100 times in his life, as we all have. And he reaches back. And does his knee hit the lever, or does his knee hit the button, or does his knee hit the steering wheel, and that's how he drove into the chick? Is that right? Like, that's how I picture it. Because then he's back here, and then the car swerves, and then he goes forward to try to grab the wheel. That's when the airbag goes off, because he hit the car and breaks his nose. That's how I picture all this from his description of it. And having no knowledge, zero knowledge of somebody who has drives or operates a self-driving car. 310-840-4910. John is in Los Angeles. John, thank you for calling, man. John's gone. Let's go to Allison in Los Angeles. Allison, have you ever been in a driverless car?
3: I'm in one right now, driving down from San Francisco to, and I just got to LA.
1: Are you kidding me? How long of a drive is that for you?
3: We are on like hour 8.
1: Yeah. Oh my God. 8 hours without a driver?
3: Well, you know, we're in it's automatic driving. You still have to sit in the front seat, but yeah, we haven't touched the steering wheel in going on 8 hours.
1: Okay. So there's my question right there. I'm so glad you called. So when you're in self-drive mode, like the car is driving itself, do you feel safe, or are you like, is this a new thing for you? Have you been doing this for a while? Do you feel safe?
3: I feel like it's better at driving than I am. So like, we're in LA traffic right now, and like, I don't want to be driving in LA traffic. So yeah, I think that it's doing a pretty good job compared to me.
1: How quickly does a driverless car switch from driverless mode to you take control? Is it instantaneous? Is it a button? Is it a lever?
3: Yeah, it's instantaneous. You just kind of grab the steering wheel and it pops right out of it.
1: Okay. Yeah. So do you think
3: it'll ask you for feedback and say, why'd you do that? And you can say, well, you were about to hit a semi truck.
1: Oh, okay. That's not what I want to hear.

0: Dear Tesla, you were about to hit a semi, so I took control. And it happens instantaneously. It's not one of those where, like, hold one, two, three. So my theory about Shanahan bumping the steering wheel with his leg, switching over, and then that's how the accident happened. Do you think that's plausible?
1: I don't know. I haven't heard the whole story, but definitely possible.
0: Allison, you're awesome. Thank you for calling and got 8 hours without a driver. My God, good luck to you in that LA traffic.
1: Thank you.
0: Have a great day. Thank you for calling.
1: You too.
0: So there, that, I mean, it's instantaneous. So my theory, the picture I paint in my head, again, Shanahan sitting like Allison, 8 hours. 8 hours of just sitting there as the car drives you. That blows my mind. So he's sitting there like Allison. He's in California. She's in California. He's on his phone. He's checking Twitter. He's working on his fantasy team. He's placing a bet on BetMG, whatever. You know, like he's got it. Phone drops. He reaches back to go get it. His leg hits the steering wheel, and it takes over instantaneously. He said it was an accident. I think that's a plausible description of that. 310-840-4910. 310-840-4910. Josh, you're in California, our board operator, the man keeping us on the air. Josh, you ever been in a driverless car? Not Knight Rider. Have you ever been in a driverless car?
2: Yes, I have been in Knight Rider at Universal Studios when they had Keith talking to you. didn't sound too much like Bill Daniels, the voice of Kit, but no, an actual driverless car today, no.
0: No, okay. And are they prevalent in California? Like, do you see them? Like Stu was saying, they're everywhere in Arizona.
2: Yeah, there are a lot of them, especially downtown Los Angeles. I remember driving with some friends about a year ago, and the problem was that the driverless car was blocking a certain, you know, part of the street that it shouldn't have been blocking while I was waiting for, you know, whoever the new customer was. So it was a little bit of an annoyance right there. But we did drive around it finally when some traffic cleared on the other lane. But otherwise, I mean, it's kind of there. Sometimes I do see people in the front seat. I'm wondering, are they driving or are they actually just being driven by the Waymo?
0: Okay. All right. Yeah, I don't even know. We do not have them. I just looked this up as you were explaining that. The Iowa Department of Transportation, we do not have commercially fully driverless rideshare services like Waymo or robo-taxis here in Iowa. We're a little late to stuff, guys. We'll get there eventually, all right? We'll eventually get there. They're working on a bill. I think there's a couple of bills that have made their way through subcommittees or something like that here in our state. 310-840-4910, the phone number. You can jump in. Coming up, more from Kyle Shanahan. Maybe not so much this time on the driverless car accident, but they do have a new practice schedule, and they lost a wide receiver for the year. More from Kyle Shanahan coming up on the other side. We talk Lions in Michigan with former Wolverine and Lion John Jansen from our affiliate, 97.1 The Ticket in Detroit, in about 20 minutes. I'm Mike Wickett. Thanks for hanging out. We're here on Westwood One Sports.
3: 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And this year, questions keep coming. Shedeur Sanders or Deshaun Watson? Those are the options in Cleveland.
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1: Hey, thanks for hanging wherever you are. 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Take us with you wherever you go. Maybe you're in your driverless car right now, like Allison was out in California. We're talking about Kyle Shanahan with the Knight Rider theme coming back from break. And Shanahan spoke to the media today about the accident.
2: I mean, anytime you cause an accident that can be avoided, you'd feel pretty stupid. I mean, especially when you have a chance to hurt someone else. You get mad when you get a ticket yourself. So it was kind of the same things that I think everyone's done to a degree what I've done. You know, dropping a phone and falling all the way to my back seat to where I have to fully take my eyes off the road. You know, it's something that I normally want to do. I've had autopilot for 9 years, so I'm pretty comfortable with it. And who knows what happened when I turned around, whether it malfunctioned or whether I knocked it off. That's something I don't know yet. But regardless, it is always your fault.
1: It didn't malfunction, okay? Stuff doesn't malfunction like that. I don't believe. And maybe I'm wrong, but stuff doesn't malfunction. Again, I believe Kyle Shanahan was on his phone, driverless Tesla. The car was driving itself. And he said he's been doing this for 9 years. And I think he dropped his phone and he reached back over here, and his leg hit the steering wheel. That gives control right back to the driver. As we learned from Allison, it's very instantaneous. She called us from a driverless car that she's been in for 8 hours, going from San Francisco down to Los Angeles. LA traffic is where she's at right now. What's up? I think that steering wheel kicked in. That's how the car veered into the young woman. And that's how the accident happened. Shanahan probably lunged back when the accident hit. That's when the airbag exploded, broke his nose, concussion, broken ribs. Just my theory. 310-840-4910. Let's go to New Orleans. Talk to Ricky on Westwood One Sports. What's up, Ricky? Thanks for calling, brother.
3: How's it going, guys?
1: Not bad. What's on your mind?
3: I'm visually impaired, and before that happened, I've driven salesmen all over the world, and that happens to everybody, and we shouldn't do it, but I'm waiting for where I can just buy your own car, and it'd drive you wherever you want to go.
1: It feels like that's what these are, though. Like, that you type in your GPS, like, take me to the grocery store, boop, boop, boop, here's the address, and it... You didn't probably have to type it in. Now you can probably just say it.
3: I can't type it, man. I got to tell it.
1: Yeah, now you just say, hey, take me to the grocery store. And it does now. And I think that's what he was, whatever he was doing on his vacation, I think that's what happened. I don't know if he was impaired or not. And I thought there's a lot of conversation. Was he inebriated? Was he under the influence? And I don't know.
3: You know what? I never did the young lady he hit her. I don't know who he hit. Is she okay or...
1: She was hurt pretty bad. I don't know the aftermath. She was hurt pretty bad as well. Maybe we can check on that and find out more detail on that.
3: But as far as the Hall of Fame goes, me being from New Orleans, you know what I'm going to talk about. My boy Drew Brees holds a ton of records, and just love him. Everybody loves him. But... the things that he did for this city just are incredible. It brings tears to my eyes when he was talking about that and how much he loved the city and the city loved him back. And Roger Craig, the Saints used to be in their division.
1: Yep.
3: And I remember Roger Craig whipping all ass.
1: You know what? I actually happen to have... I'm going to try to make you cry here, Ricky. Keep listening. No. Here's Drew Brees talking about your town, the city of New Orleans.
4: New Orleans has been through a lot, to the point where in some cases the feeling was we may have lost everything. It may never come back the same. Storms teach us that our greatest treasures aren't the things that we own. They're the people we love and the way we show up for one another. It reminds us to hold our loved ones a little closer, to love a little harder, to laugh a little louder, and to never take a single day for granted. Sometimes it takes losing what can be replaced to truly appreciate the things that can. New Orleans, you accepted me. You embraced me. You believed in me. But more importantly, you trusted me with the soul of the city. And I would have died to protect that calling.
1: I hope, Ricky, you're crying, man. That was a good speech there from Drew Brees. And thank you, man.
3: Unfortunately, yeah. For the second time today, thank you.
1: Yeah. Have a good one, man. I hope you enjoyed watching Drew Brees speak, man. That's it.
3: Enjoy your show.
1: Thank you very much, man. Yeah, I mean, Drew Brees, who was in San Diego, had the knee injury. San Diego didn't trust the knee. They wanted to move on. He was looking to go to Miami, and he winds up with the Saints. And my entire life, they were the Aints, all right? They had some decent players. They had some good, like, Craig Ironhead, Hayward, and Pat Swilling were really good on those teams. But they never did anything. And he talked about Roger Craig and the Niners. They were all in the same division long ago. And, yeah, the Niners would whoop the Saints' ass because they whooped everybody's ass. But it was awesome to see what Drew Brees, 80,000 passing yards, 13 Pro Bowls, 500 and some odd touchdowns. I'll have to get the exact numbers because we're going to play more of the Hall of Fame stuff coming up a little bit later. But putting New Orleans on the map, getting the Saints to a Super Bowl. They were the Aints, man. They were that was great. And thank you for the phone call, man. Appreciate it. 310-840-4910. 310-840-4910. I do have some actual kind of Shanahan audio about football for you to hear. He did speak about that today. Here, I'm Mike Wickett on Westwood One Sports. So let's get to some of that. You know, because the accident is the cloud hanging over all of this. But the other cloud hanging over the San Francisco 49ers, all the injuries, man. All of the injuries. I mean, Mike Evans. I mean, I could run down the whole list, but I don't have enough time in the show. 20 guys were out at practice 2 days ago. 20 49ers were out because of injury. And that electronic substation is getting all of the blame. All of the blame. So they decided to change up their practice schedule.
2: We used to go 3 days on and take one full day off. And then go 3 days on again. We look into everything, and we thought that it would be better for us this year to never go 3 full days in a row. But if you only go 2 full days in a row and then take a day off, you don't really build anything. So we thought it would be better to go 2 full days full speed than have a kind of mental day where they're not totally off their feet. We're jogging through. No one's competing. We're not throwing a football, but they're still moving their body, which kind of is a little bit of a recovery. Then the fourth day, you get our hardest practice of that set. And then you get a day off. So it ends up being about the same, just trying a different way on how you juggle it. And it makes sense science-wise and everything. But there's a lot more that goes into it than just science.
1: Everybody got all that? We're all good on all that? 3 days, 2 days, this day, that day. That was very confusing. Very, very confusing. You can add Kyle Juszczyk to the list now of injuries for the 49ers. And also now linebacker Luke Gifford is added to the list of injuries for the San Francisco 49ers. I feel bad for our friends in the Bay, man. It's brutal. Nick Bosa sitting out with soreness. That's kind of a concern. I mean, granted, I know people make jokes about Nick Bosa and how he never plays a full season, but you don't want to see guys get hurt. Bosa sitting out with soreness, although Kyle Shanahan says that's not really that big a deal.
2: You know, he was doing great, and then he got sore just going through some of the individuals. So, I mean, you wish that didn't happen. But, no, there's no concern to where something's happened that is a big setback or anything. But we'll wait until that soreness goes away and evaluate why the soreness has happened. But I still feel pretty good about that.
1: And the hard-hitting news coming out of this press conference, the biggest story that comes out of all of this, if you've seen Kyle Shanahan and if you saw him today, or you've seen him in the offseason, Kyle Shanahan has a mustache now. That's it. Kyle Shanahan has a mustache. This is big news. Normally a clean-shaven guy. Props to the reporter who asked him how long the mustache is going to stick around.
2: It's day-to-day. It's probably not going to stick eventually. Too many questions about it. I'll probably get rid of it pretty fast. It's something I always have in the summer. My friends have been trying to challenge me to keep it for like the last 4 years, and I always shave it the first day back. But once they all started joking that it saved my life in the crash, I felt like I owed it a little bit longer, so I'm just going to keep it a little bit longer.
1: Okay, there we go. New practice schedule, and they got a mustache that's sticking around there for their head coach. That's the big news out of the San Francisco 49ers and the car accident thing. By the way, the woman in the accident, I misspoke. She was not hurt severely or serious. She did not need a lot of medical attention. She's okay, which is great news. She was 21 years old, and she was just doing her thing, driving down the road when Shanahan's car came across the double yellow line. Straight ahead, we go to the Motor City. What's up with the Detroit Lions? Fourth place last year in the NFC North. Easy schedule, but there's a lot to discuss. John Jansen from our affiliate, 97.1 The Ticket in Detroit. The former Washington Commander, the former Detroit Lion, the former Michigan Wolverine will be on the show with me next here on Westwood One Sports.
0: Packers star Micah Parsons says an October return date against the Cowboys is realistic. Imagine that. His first game back against the team that traded him away.
5: People are worried about the knee.
0: Will Parsons be ready to pack a payback punch?
5: They should be worried about how I'm going to play when I get back.
0: Westwood One Sports.
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0: It's Westwood One Sports Night with Mike Wickett.
1: Oh, it's good to have football back. The National Football League, we had the Hall of Fame game a couple of days ago. Camps are in full swing. We're getting camp fights, so you know it's getting really real. These guys are getting sick of this. A couple more weeks and the NFL season is back. And I promise you, we're going to talk a lot of football on the show today. Joining us right now from Detroit, you hear him on 97.1 The Ticket in Detroit. Do we have John? Okay, sorry, you sent something to my ear. I apologize. From Detroit on our affiliate, 97.1 The Ticket, we welcome in the former Washington, then Redskin, and now Commander, former Detroit Lion, former Michigan Wolverine, John Jansen is with us. John, appreciate the time. How are you, my friend? Oh, we're still working on him. All right, I apologize. All right, we will get John on, and we're going to talk about the Detroit Lions here in just a moment. And the things that are going around the Detroit Lions. The running back, Jahmyr Gibbs, just got paid. Biggest contract ever for a running back in the National Football League. He topped the deal that was signed like 24 hours earlier. Bijan Robinson got his deal with the Atlanta Falcons. And earlier this week, it was Jonathan Taylor getting his contract, his big money deal with the Indianapolis Colts. And so here are the Lions with an easy schedule. I'm telling you, outside of that NFC North, which is going to be very, very good. We all expect it to be very, very good. Between the Packers, the Bears, who won 11 games and won the division last year, I think if Kyler Murray is average, the Minnesota Vikings can make some noise in that division because that defense is so good. I think people still believe in Kevin O'Connell. We're going to get to the Vikings camp coming up. Justin Jefferson was speaking. We're going to get to that a little bit later on. But here are the Lions, man. And they open with the Saints, and then they go to the Bills. But after that, listen, look at this stretch. They get the Saints. Bills game, very tough, no doubt. And I think that's actually opening the Bills' new stadium on that Thursday night. So it goes Saints at the Bills, and then the Jets, Panthers, and Cardinals. All winnable games for Detroit. And then they get a couple of division matchups with the Packers and Vikings. Then they go to the Dolphins. And they get the Patriots, Bucks, Bears, Falcons. Like, there are a lot of winnable games. This is definitely a fourth-place schedule that the Lions are going to have in front of them. And to be honest, I'm not sure what to make of the Detroit Lions. You know, the journey for the Lions, somebody pointed this out in a podcast I was listening to. The journey of the Lions to get to this moment has been pretty incredible. You know, they were so bad for so long. Dan Campbell comes in with Ben Johnson, changes the culture. And even though they were disqualified, they were going to make the playoffs. You know, they beat the Packers in that last game in Rodgers' career at Lambeau. Then they become like this team. You're like, oh, the Lions are for real. And they're beating the Niners in the playoff game a couple of years after that. The 15-win season, they get beat by Jaden Daniels at home. And then last year, 9-8, and there's a lot of question marks about the Lions, maybe about Dan Campbell, but definitely about this team going into this season. All right, I gave him a really big intro later. We finally got him on the line now, joining us from our affiliate, 97.1 The Ticket in Detroit. Spent 9 years in the NFL with the Washington, then Redskins, now Commanders, a year with the Lions. He was on a national championship winning team with the Michigan Wolverines. We welcome in John Jansen here on Westwood One Sports. John, thank you for the time. How you doing, friend?
2: Great. Thanks for having me. Sorry about that hiccup, but I appreciate the place.
1: You know, two things of irony here, John. First of all, I used to work with

0: It's your boy Doug Karsh at WTKA in Ann Arbor. And I was in Detroit a week ago listening to you guys talk about Tarek Skubal constantly as the trade deadline was approaching as I was vacationing with my family back home. I'm originally from the Detroit area. So it's good to have you on to talk about all these things. Has Detroit recovered from the Skubal trade real quick?
1: Well, we have. It doesn't sound like he has. I mean, it's just he literally opens his mouth and inserts his foot numerous times. So we've moved on, and we wish him the best of luck, and hopefully the Dodgers will get a win at some point. I know there's a lot of people, not a lot of baseball fans that are enjoying every loss that they have.
0: Yeah, I think it's great. It's great for baseball. Again, we're talking with John Jansen, 10-year NFL vet, now on our affiliate, 97.1 The Ticket in Detroit. I'm Mike Wickett here on Westwood One Sports. Let's get to the Lions. No surprise, Jahmyr Gibbs gets paid. Knuckles is gone. I don't know the role for Isaiah Pacheco filling in for David Montgomery. Do you expect Detroit to just let Jahmyr Gibbs run wild? Are we talking about 300-plus touches, maybe even more for this guy?
1: I think you're looking at well over 300 touches, and because it's not just handing him the ball. Last year he had 77 catches, so I think you're looking at a guy that's, I mean, you could talk about it in touches. I think he's going to be right around 350, 360 touches, because Isaiah Pacheco is, he could be a guy that comes in short yardage. He comes in goal line, and every once in a while when you want to give Jahmyr Gibbs a break, but Jahmyr Gibbs affects every single thing on the field, even when he doesn't touch the ball. And that's really going to be up to this offense, whether it's Dan Campbell, it doesn't matter who's calling the play. They're going to have to find a way to make him effective on every single play. And he's going to get a lot of catches, a lot of carries. And Dan Campbell said at the beginning of the offseason, he's going to be our bell cow.
0: Your new offensive coordinator, Drew Petzing, how does his offense work with Jahmyr Gibbs? Now, I phrased that wrong because Gibbs seemingly will fit in any offense, but how does he fit into the Drew Petzing offense?
1: Well, anytime you think about a Drew Petzing offense, one, it's play action, it's run, and it's utilization of the tight end. So Sam LaPorta is going to be a huge part of that. We saw that out in Arizona, and that is going to help Jahmyr Gibbs. Because he's not, I just got done saying he's going to touch the ball over 350 times. When you have a Drew Petzing offense, you're going to utilize that tight end, which is going to keep the linebackers off balance. It's going to keep those edge defenders a little bit off balance because he does a great job of getting cutoffs. He does a great job of reading those guys. And when it's play action or if he's on a delayed release, it's really going to help keep those linebackers, that middle of that defense, a little bit on edge so they can't just be going downhill trying to stop and try to figure out what Jahmyr Gibbs is doing.
0: Jared Goff is, I mean, there's a lot of people who are like, where would you rank Jared Goff? You know, the quarterback rankings all come out. He doesn't move at all. We all know that. But John, where would you put Jared Goff in the hierarchy of quarterbacks? Top five, top 10, where do you think he lies?
1: Oh, I think he's right five, six, that area. I think there's a lot of people would say, hey, you know, there's no way you could make him a top five quarterback. But he's a guy that is, you know, I mean, the last couple of years, even without a run game and without great protection last year, he does a great job of still a top five offense. And even though he doesn't have any foot speed, and it's actually probably negative miles per hour in terms of what he runs, he does a great job of processing a defense. And, you know, what he lacks in foot speed, he makes up for in being able to process a defense, get the ball where it's supposed to go. And, I mean, 2 years ago in the, you know, the playoff game against Washington, you know, he had some turnovers, right? And that's been kind of every year he's got one or two games like that. If you know, you can't take those games away, but the more he gets opportunity to operate in this offense, and it's with Jahmyr Gibbs, it's with Amon-Ra St. Brown, J-Mo attacking the depth of the defense, Isaac Tesla in his second year, LaPorta I just talked about, and this offensive line that has been rebuilt, I think you're going to look at him at the end of this year and say he's in the conversation for MVP.
0: Talking with John Jansen, 10-year NFL vet. You hear him on our affiliate, 97.1 The Ticket in Detroit. I'm Mike Wickett here on Westwood One Sports. What went wrong to go from 15 wins to 9 wins last season?
1: They didn't address the offensive line at all. And defensively, it's never been a hallmark of a Dan Campbell, Brad Holmes team. But they struggled last year in the secondary. That was one thing. But offensive line, you know, you had Taylor Decker at left tackle. When he was in, he was out. He was hurt a lot. And you just didn't have a reliable backup. At left guard, there was a revolving door of Mahogany and Miles Frazier. Then at center, even leading up to the season, when you had a retirement from Frank Ragnow after the draft, after free agency, they put Graham Glasgow at center, and they didn't even really tell him he was going to play center until about a week before training camp. He didn't want to do it, and it looked as such. And it's nothing against Graham. He was, what, 13 years in the league. It just wasn't what he was going to be. Ideally, he would have been a backup guard. Tate Ratledge was a rookie last year. And then you obviously had all-world Penny at right tackle. It was an offense that interior three of the offensive line couldn't protect. They couldn't move anybody up front. And they were just – they limited the offense, even though it was still a top-five offense, when they played Philly, when they played the Rams, when they played the best teams, the best defenses – they could not move the ball, and that was the biggest difference. A couple of years ago, it was, hey, if they had to run the ball, they just bared down and ran it. If they had to protect, they did. They were able to dictate what they were going to do, and last year against better teams, they just couldn't get it done.
0: Goff, Amon Ross, St. Brown, Gibbs, Laporta, Williams, Jamison Williams, that offense is going to be fantastic. What about on the other side, specifically in the secondary? Kirby Joseph still out. Brian Branch still out. Terrion Arnold, obviously, jettisoned. Are the Lions going to have to win football games 41-40?
1: That's the way it feels like. That's sure. And DJ Reed started the season off well last year, had a hamstring injury, and never really played as he, you know, as the guy that they signed to a 3-year deal last offseason. I expect him to be solid at that at one cornerback position. But then you start thinking about, and you just mentioned it, no Branch, no Joseph. You're probably going to get Branch back week 5, and that's going to lead into there because he's going to, I think he'll anticipate starting the season on the pup. He's on it right now. But week 5, they play at Arizona, and then they go to the bye week. The way that the Lions have operated, it really feels like that's going to be the path that they chose. Even if Branch is really close for that New Orleans game or even that Buffalo game, they always err on the side of caution with their stars. I think he comes back week 5. They see how he handles the stress of being in the game. That bye week gives them that extra week. And then they've got Green Bay, a division game. But other than that, like, but you really don't know. The guy that they're really hoping takes steps forward is Enosuke. They drafted in that same draft as Terrion Arnold. It was a second-round pick. I think he's got a total of about 50 snaps over the last 2 years, not due to performance, but due to injury. If they can get him to be that aggressive, run-stopping corner, a guy that's physical at the line of scrimmage and doesn't let guys off the line of scrimmage, they could be able to hold serve until Branch, and the big question mark is we have no idea. And coming out of Lions training camp, I don't know that they have an idea as to what Kirby Joseph will be able to do this year.
0: John, really appreciate the time, man. Enjoyed listening to you when I was vacationing in Detroit on the ticket. Continued success, man, and we'll have to do this again sometime.
1: Anytime. Thanks for having me.
0: Thank you. John Jansen spent 10 years in the NFL, 9 with Washington, 1 with Detroit, won a national title with the Michigan Wolverines, second round pick of Washington. Spent a lot of time on that then Redskins, now Commanders offensive line, and you can hear him on our affiliate in Detroit, 97.1 The Ticket. All right, coming up, this quarterback battle is over, and I don't know why they keep lying to us. But we're going to talk about it anyway, all right? It's over. It's done. And it'll also hear from a guy who's one of the best wide receivers in the National Football League and how he stayed so quiet and poised last year. That's next. Mike Wickett with you here on Westwood One Sports.
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1: Hanging out here on a Saturday night. Thanks for being part of the show. Thanks again to John Jansen for joining us last hour. From our affiliate, 97.1 The Ticket, the 10-year NFL vet, talking about the Lions. And look, the Lions are playing in a very difficult division. They have a very easy schedule. They do have a real tough game with the Buffalo Bills on their schedule. It's week two of the Lions' schedule. But they open with the Saints at home, and then they go to Buffalo. And then it's the Jets, Panthers, and Arizona Cardinals. And the division games with Green Bay and Minnesota, who we're going to talk about here. But then they've got Miami on their schedule, Tampa at home. They go to Atlanta. They got Tennessee. They got the Giants. I mean, it's a last place schedule because the Lions, who were 9-8 last year, have a last place schedule because they finished fourth in the NFC North. And I think John's right. You know, the questions are not on the offense. You know, and by the way, here's a helpful tip for your fantasy football league. Draft Sam Laporta, okay? Now, I'm not telling you he's going to do what Trey McBride did, but if you watch Arizona, if you had Trey McBride on your fantasy team or you had to play against Trey McBride on your fantasy team last year, that offensive coordinator is now the offensive coordinator in Detroit. Drew Petzing is his name. And if you watch what Jacoby Brissett did getting the ball to Trey McBride for a million catches and a million yards and a bunch of touchdowns, I have a feeling it's not going to be the same, but I got a feeling you're going to see a lot of similar production from Sam Laporta this year, who could be one of the top three or four tight ends in your fantasy football league. I definitely can see it, man. It makes sense. They run a lot of play action, just like they did in Arizona last year. Goff is a much better quarterback than Jacoby Brissett. The offense is going to be fine. It's the defense that scares you. And again, they played a very tough division. I think there are three teams right now that you would say are legitimate NFC North championship contenders. The other one is the Vikings, who I think can still make some noise in this division. I mean, they won 9 games last year, and they had the worst quarterback room in the entire National Football League. Even worse than Cleveland, when you look at stats and you look at quarterback rating. Between Max Brosmer and Nyler Murray, this year it's Nyler Murray. Between Max Brosmer and Nine and Carson Wentz, they had the worst quarterback rating in the NFL last year. It's one of those teams, but they still won 9 games. They're one of those teams that as long as they can get average play out of their quarterback, and that's why Kyler Murray was brought in. It was that or to push J.J. McCarthy. But if they can just get average quarterback play, out of their two quarterbacks, well, it's one now, then they're going to be just fine. They are going to be just fine. Because from every single thing you're hearing and reading, year three for J.J. McCarthy is not going well. He started out camp as the leader, which you would expect. He's been in the offense now for a couple of years. He knows KOC's offense. Kyler Murray had to pick up a new offense. It's different. KOC's offense is different than Drew Petzing's offense, which was different than Cliff Kingsbury's offense. So it's no surprise that early on in Vikings camp, Kyler was behind. It took like 3 days, and Kyler Murray's been picking up the offense from Kevin O'Connell.
2: We're stacking some reps now, and you can see, you know, maybe growth from, you know, the first or second day to now. Because the beauty of our offense is there's a lot of layered learning to it, where one coaching point from an early install, it will apply to how decisive you can be making a decision, or, you know, your timing or your accuracy you're throwing the football with. And he's shown improvement every single day. And most importantly, just the comfort level that comes, I think, with all the hard work he put in over the summer after kind of being exposed to a lot of this stuff.